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12: From Bloomberg World Headquarters in New York, I'm Doug Krisner. Let's update top stories in market action. Crude oil prices are rallying at this hour. This is in reaction to the closure of Saudi Arabia's East-West pipeline. It was shut down Friday as a precautionary measure following multiple attacks on Thursday. Meantime, a planned meeting between Iran and several Gulf nations set for Monday has been postponed. The goal here was to create a temporary shipping lane through the Strait of Hormuz. Now, Oman's foreign minister said the meeting had been delayed because it needed to align itself with the interest of consensus to ensure appropriate conditions for a constructive dialogue. Axios went on to say that Saudi Arabia submitted changes on concern this proposal could establish a new status quo that would in turn become unacceptable to other Gulf states. Here is Bloomberg's Michael Heath.
13: This meeting was almost, Iran sort of taking charge of Hormuz in a way. Just the way, the atmospherics around it. And it seems that some of these regional countries, Bahrain wasn't going to attend, and the Saudis apparently have had some reservations as well, that they're reluctant to sort of endorse that. Iran also seems to have been sort of trying to push the flow of traffic back through Hormuz. Now, how coordinated they are with the Houthis is always a big question. But, you know, the shutting down of this east-west pipeline, which had been used to bypass Hormuz, it is problematic, and it tightens oil flows as well.
12: That is Bloomberg's Michael Heath. To that point, WTI is up 2% right now at 102.35. The Brent contract up more than 2.5% at 107.35. And interestingly, we have U.S. Treasury yields drifting lower in the Tokyo session, with the 10-year now down 2 basis points at 4.94%. A 2-year at 0.60%, also retreating by roughly 2 basis points. You'll remember that we did have a lot of weakness in Treasury bond prices today and a push higher in yields right across the curve. The 10-year came very close to 5% following that hotter-than-expected core measure on CPI. Global news, 24 hours a day. 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
21: A lot of men feel like they're being tossed around in a sea of conflicting ideologies about what being a man actually means. 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
2: Series of stories all featuring men who are struggling in some way to live life in the way that they want, to make a living, to find a sense of purpose, provide for their families, even to find a sense of self that makes them feel good. They're all real people, not fictional characters. And the first story is about a man who is trying to live a Hugh Hefner Playboy Mansion style life. Persuading young women to dress up as princesses and to be filmed for what he tells them is a reality TV show. But more than a collection of questionable individuals or tales of men messing up, The Castle is also about tech in our lives, what its impact on traditional jobs is driving people towards, and even what the fawning way AI speaks to us might be doing to our brains. There is also a personal dimension that I think makes this different to other John Ronson books. This one starts with his own son, and Ronson himself is a man in his 50s writing about how some men of his age and younger are confronting a world in which they feel the goalposts are being moved, not just away from them and fast, but unfairly. So that hopefully sets the scene. And here's what happened when John Ronson joined me from his home in upstate New York.
3: How are you doing?
2: So great to see you. Thank you so much for doing this.
3: My pleasure. Thank you.
2: Your voice is so familiar from all those years on TV and obviously the Culture Wars series.
3: Yes, I have it turns out I have a very distinctive voice. I get, when I'm at parties, no one recognises my face, but people come up to me all the time and say they recognise my voice.
2: So this book is your first in a decade, The Castle, is that right?
3: Yeah, I always say, but somebody says that, I always say like I've done something wrong. It has taken me that long, but I promise you I've been working every day in the last decade. I just switched to audio shows. I made, obviously my BBC show, Things Smell Apart, and a couple of shows for Audible. But yes, this is my first actual book since So You've Been Publicly Shamed, which is 10 years ago.
2: Yeah, a book I remember well. And it's called The Castle, Adventures in a World of Unraveling Men. There is an actual castle with which it begins. I mean, a mock castle, maybe a mansion that is designed like a castle. Tell us that story right at the beginning. It's where the book begins. It's where the story begins. How did it unravel?
3: It's a story that just crashed unannounced into my life. I'm asleep and I wake up and there's a series of texts from my son. And it turned out that he and three friends had been invited to a party being held by a stranger that one of them had met earlier that week on Tinder. So they drive to this man's house, four of them piled into a car, drove 3 hours to the forests of Connecticut and pulled up. And this guy's house was a vast, newly built castle, which was ostentatious even by Gothic castle standards. Loads of turrets and towers. They cross the drawbridge and enter the grand hall to discover that there's no party. So the castle owner comes out and they said, "Where's the party?" And he said, "No, I've invited you here to take part in my reality show called 101 Princesses. They said, "What's the concept?" He said, "I'm the Lord. I'm looking for my queen and I have 101 princesses to choose from. Go downstairs to my basement costume room," he said this to the women, "put on some princess costumes." So they went downstairs, put on princess costumes. Because these are young people, eager to please, and there's a hint of a work opportunity, but it becomes very clear very quickly that this wasn't a real reality show. So they're kicked out, and then I go to the castle to try and find out what the hell is going on, and this is how the book begins.
2: I have to say, when I read this account in the book, I thought how extraordinary that a story like this drops into your lap of all people, because if it was my son, I would probably do a bit of investigating and have some stern words with him. But this is right in your lane.

0: You've been on the trail of weird people and places for 30 years.
1: Yes, it rarely happens in life that a story begins while you're asleep and oblivious. Of course, none of the other parents went to investigate the castle, so it was to do with me as well. Obviously, my need. One of the themes that comes out of this book is about purpose. We're living in a time when people are adrift from the old structures and the old institutions and a feeling without purpose. And I really empathize with that. And my son being lured to this castle happened to coincide with me having a medical issue. I was in hospital having a major operation. And so I was feeling desperately like I need to clutch hold of the world here, lest it slip through my fingers and I become just kind of purposeless man. And so that was part of what motivated me to get out of my sick bed and drive to this castle.
0: Yeah, within 2 weeks, I think you're on the trail, and you write to the man who owns the castle and say, "Can you come and see him?" And even though you say I'm a non-fiction writer, he says, "Yes, come and see me."
1: Yes, absolutely. And I double checked. I'm like, I'm coming on Friday. I want to get an audio interview. So I was very clear because I did think to myself, I need to be so rigorous here. This could turn into something very odd. So yes, I was very open because I was just out of hospital. Every time I moved in the wrong way, it kind of tore at my surgery scar and I let out a shriek. So I'm going around this castle like Quasimodo at Notre Dame, letting out these shrieks like some tormented castle visitor from an Edgar Allan Poe novel.
0: And you dedicate the castle to Joel, your son. Is he fine with you writing about the story that involves him right at the beginning?
1: Yes, he loves it. And he's pleased, I think, that this thing that happened to him ended up creating this incredible story. And also, not to give much away, but after I leave the castle, things escalate dramatically. The castle owner starts sending me these very ominous messages. He says he's going to sue me. He's got a team of investigators investigating me. And then he says he has two murderers on his payroll called Carlos and Brandon. And if I ever write anything negatively about the castle, he's going to send them to me because they'll get very angry.
0: Do you think that was true?
1: Well, much later on, I met him again in Florida in Fort Lauderdale, and I brought up Carlos and Brandon. I said, how are Carlos and Brandon doing? And for a moment, I don't put this in the book actually, but for a little moment, he looks a little bewildered, like he'd forgotten that he'd sent me these messages. And it turns out that he does have murderers on his payroll, but his spokesman said to me that's because he likes to give ex-convicts a second chance in life. And Joe wanted me to meet Carlos and Brandon and take five security guards with me. I'm like, I'm not gonna meet Carlos and Brandon, Joel. And anyway, the other theme that was emerging from all of this was that this castle owner wanted to be Hugh Hefner, but it's very hard to be Hugh Hefner these days. This is like the worst moment in human history to try and be Hugh Hefner, unless you're the kind of crème de la crème of manosphere influences. So I thought, this is another man who's kind of out of time. The world is moving away from him and he's desperately trying to do something about it, just like me in my way, just coming out of hospital. And so this is a theme that happens in very different ways with all the men in this book. The world has changed shape. It's no longer as much for men like this as it used to be.
0: Yeah.
1: And what is that doing to their inner lives?
0: I'd love to ask a bit more about how you related to not just this one story, but the others that you tell about other men who, as you say, have lost their footing in the world. Because you've got this cast of characters, including people who are influencers and YouTubers and former YouTubers. And I think for some of them, at least, you do have this empathy, like the former YouTuber, Greg Chisholm, who has made these really extreme videos involving his children, is encouraged by platforms and then demonetized. I think you do end up with, you feel for him, don't you?
1: Oh, yes. Other than the castle story, which goes throughout the book, this is the most extraordinary story for me in the book. It's an incredible story. He's a working class guy from a rust belt. He should be working in the factories, but the factories have all closed down. So he becomes a YouTuber. YouTube is presenting itself as this kind of wide open country where a man can thrive through grit as a as an influencer, a content creator. This is in the early days of that. These days, everyone is a content creator, 39% of the population, apparently. So he gives himself over to the algorithm and to what he believes the viewers want to see. And he's being led into more and more extreme content. And by the end of it, you're like, what the hell is going on? Like, the videos he did in 2017 are so bizarre. But when you come to a story from the beginning and you're with him every step of the way, it all makes a kind of logical sense. He's just following the incentive structure that's provided by these platforms, and his life spirals in the most dramatic ways.
0: More from my conversation with John Ronson coming up. I'm Michelle Hussein, and this is Bloomberg.

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22: That kind of story could easily be a woman, couldn't it? But overall, theme that you choose is men who are who no longer have a place in the world.
23: Yes, I decided to focus on men in this book, mostly because I thought nobody's written anything about this sort of huge shift in power in the way that I would write about it. But you're absolutely right. So much of this book applies to women.
22: So why make that particular choice then about men? I mean, again, is it because it's personal? You know, you're seeing it through Joel's eyes. You're seeing it through your own eyes. Maybe, I don't know, maybe you're even comparing it to your father and the very different life he led one generation before in Wales.
23: Yeah. Absolutely. My father worked in a warehouse. He managed a warehouse, and one day the warehouse went under because the owner was an alcoholic and a gambler, and my father lost everything. And I remember walking into his room one day and just saw him standing alone crying. And that's always stayed with me, this idea of if a man loses his purpose, his place in the world, it can have a very deleterious effect.
22: And your father seeing him in that state that day, obviously not intending you to see him crying, what was the impact on you? Did you think, I'm going to have to be stiff upper lip like this as much as I can?
23: Well, I was quite impressed. He would always say, like, a man, you must always provide for your family, always pay your taxes on time, never get into financial difficulty. He would hammer this home with me. And I always did. I always have. Seeing him in that room crying that day like that, I think I was sort of impressed that he'd gone to the trouble to cry in secret away from his family so as not to worry us. Cut to me being a father. I mentioned this in the book. There's a time when I accidentally sliced my hand open with a knife and I ran around the house screaming, it's really bad. So clearly my father's stoicism didn't rub off on me.
22: Didn't rub off.
23: By the way, speaking of stoicism, another theme that comes up in the book is how a lot of men feel like they're being tossed around in a sea of conflicting ideologies about what being a man actually means. And I did find it very funny and interesting that you've got all of these men's health influencers who are saying that the way for men to re-anchor themselves to society is to be vulnerable, express your vulnerabilities. Women love it. If you're on a date, be vulnerable. This is what's going to work. And there's all this evidence that when a man does express his vulnerabilities to a woman, fairly often they, even women who want them to do it, recoil in horror and disgust because deep down, women actually want men to have this sort of stoicism and so on. And it's kind of disgusting when men don't do that. So I thought that was very interesting, this idea of like these different ideologies are like balls in a pinball machine being tossed around. Be like this. No, be more like this. No, be more like this.
22: I'm smiling because in a recent episode that I had with Tucker Carlson, we ended up talking about women and his views on women. And he believes that women want men to be really decisive, and any woman who doesn't say that I want a man to make the final decision is basically lying.
23: Right. That's funny. I mean, obviously, I don't feel that, but I'm sure that this is a rare occasion when me and Tucker Carlson would have some common ground.
22: So men are right to be confused about their place in the world and their roles right now.
23: I understand why. I mean, you know, none of this really applies to me. I feel quite, well, actually, that's not true. It does apply to me to an extent. I think I understand when some men do feel that way.
22: Obviously, John, I'm curious about what you think of two key terms, if you like, which are bandied about a lot. One is toxic masculinity and the other is the manosphere. Mm. What is your view?
23: Well, it's funny. I decided right at the beginning of this book, the two areas I wanted to avoid were the manosphere and incels, because they're the first things you think of when you think about this. And how would this book look if I didn't go to those places? There's a little bit about the manosphere in the book, but very little. What there is in the book is this idea of some men just bow out of society. There's more than 7 million men in America who aren't only unemployed, they aren't even looking for jobs. So they've just withdrawn. But then other men are like lashing out into disinhibited behaviour. And I write a lot about that. But toxic masculinity, I actually think, was really funny. So the American Psychological Association brought out this paper not so long ago saying that traditional masculinity is on the whole harmful. And then they list all of these harmful male traits, and some of them unambiguously harmful, like misogyny, but others were risk and adventure and competitiveness. And I'm reading that thinking, I do that all the time. Like, I'm constantly having adventures and putting myself in risky situations and so on. And not only do I think it's not toxic, I actually love it. It's like my favourite times. And I'm doing it just while writing this book. But I've got to say, I pulled myself out of my sick bed with a foot of my colon having just been removed. I got myself to this skeevy castle in the middle of nowhere in Connecticut because I couldn't bear a couple of days of convalescing because I felt life was passing me by. So my hard-won insight is, I think their wording was very bad, but maybe they were onto something.
22: I do think there's a lot of pretty unhelpful labelling going on, and toxic masculinity probably falls into that category. On the manosphere, I realised, again, that's also probably an overused term, but I was looking down the list of guests on Joe Rogan and Tucker Carlson's shows, and I realised they very rarely have a woman on as the guest. It is generally, and I mean, these are huge shows with, you know, many, many millions of views and a lot of airtime, and it is quite rare that the guest, the interviewee, will be a woman.
23: Yeah, I do know one or two women have been on Joe Rogan. But no, you're right. And there is a kind of love of, well, you know, Joe Rogan comes from the UFC world, the cage fighting world, and so he's very much part of that world. As it happens, by the way, I don't put this in the book, I might put it in the paperback, but I went to the cage fight at the White House.
22: The 4th of July celebration.
23: Yeah, well, I think it was a little bit earlier, but yes, we're talking about the same thing when they erected a cage on the White House lawn, and I went and I've written about it, and it was just an extraordinary week. I loved it. What I noticed was, you know, the pendulum swing back from the excesses of what became known as cancel culture was a lot of men were like, and people, men and women, were like, I refuse to be ashamed anymore. You overshamed us. I'm just going to become unashamed. And that then mutated into disinhibition. Not only am I unashamed, I'm going to just do whatever I want. I'm going to be completely disinhibited, like it or lump it. And what I saw that week at the White House was several occasions when that was no longer working. I was talking to this one UFC fighter called Sean O'Malley, who would always boast about his one-sided open marriage. He was allowed to have sex with other women, but his wife wasn't.
22: Right.
23: And he would explain it as saying, well, Andrew Tate puts it very well. I have status. So I said to him, you have an open marriage. Surely that doesn't work. And he said, well, it worked until it didn't. And his wife has put her foot down and said, no more sleeping with other women. And he looked so baffled at this change in his fortunes. And I wondered whether that's a little clue to the future, that maybe real life is starting to snap back.
22: Yeah. I, of course, remember you writing the whole book about being publicly shamed. And there was that case of the woman who tweeted about AIDS and got on a long plane journey and got off the other end to discover that she's the subject of international attacks and has lost her job. So do you think that there is just much less force in that kind of phenomenon now, that we've moved into a world beyond that?
23: Well, certainly the left's power to shame has diminished enormously. When Twitter died and the left sort of moved on to places like Blue Sky, completely lost their power. But now, of course, you know, you're seeing much more shaming coming from the right, which is so annoying to me. Because when I brought up my public shaming book, they were the ones who were all like, you know, we agree with your answer, we're against public shaming, this is terrible. Given the power, they just do it. So that's what we're seeing now.
22: I assume you followed.
23: Well, I was about to say what you were about to ask me, I think, Jason Arde.
22: Okay. We were both thinking the same thing at the same time.
23: Yeah.
22: He was Cambridge's youngest black professor and one of the youngest professors when he was appointed 3 years ago. And then many allegations emerged, sparked, I think, by the fact that he had a memoir coming out.
23: Yes, so I'm going to break a kind of rule that I have here a bit, which is that I tend never to comment on things where I haven't done my own journey and met people myself. But it's impossible not to look at the aftermath of his death and see how, well, what I'm seeing is everybody blaming everybody else. It's not our fault. It reminds me of that Bob Dylan song, Who Killed Davy Moore, about a boxer who dies in the ring. And every verse is, well, it wasn't my fault, says the referee. It wasn't my fault, say the audience. And I'm seeing a little bit of that.
22: There was a huge amount of press coverage in the British press before his resignation and after his resignation. Mm. And it made me wonder whether the era you first described, which was about individuals shaming others on Twitter, as it was then, is now increasingly being adopted by the mainstream media, the big newspapers, not even the tabloid newspapers.
23: Yes.
22: That in the chasing of clicks, that's the zone that is lucrative.
23: Absolutely. And so bad. And so something that the media should really try to avoid doing. Obviously, this kind of thing has gone on for ages. But yes, it's so interesting. The mainstream media, when Twitter emerged, first thought, oh, we'll ignore it, it will go away. And then it didn't go away. So then it tried to become a gatekeeper. We're going to do these articles. Who are the 10 best tweeters? And that kind of didn't work either. And so then I think the mainstream media, including the broadsheet media, became like the nerdy kid sucking up to the school bully. Twitter was the school bully and the broadsheets were the nerdy kids just following along, like, don't hurt us. And they started adopting the kind of tactics that you would see on Twitter. And I've noticed in the aftermath of Jason Arde's death, just such a blurring between what is the mainstream media, who are just random people posting, content creators. It's all become this great big mush that's all indistinguishable from each other. Journalists are supposed to speak truth to power. And nobody wanted to speak truth to power when the power was coming from Twitter. And now journalists are just aping that kind of, you know, noise.
22: More from my conversation with John Ronson coming up. I'm Michelle Hussein, and this is Bloomberg.
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24: From Bloomberg World headquarters in New York, I'm Doug Krisner. Let's update top stories in market action. As we have been reporting, crude oil prices are higher in reaction to the closure of Saudi Arabia's east-west pipeline. This was done on Friday as a precautionary measure following multiple attacks on Thursday. At the same time, the market is dealing with the cancellation, or at least the postponement, of a planned meeting between Iran and several Gulf nations set for Monday. The goal here was to create a temporary shipping lane through the Strait of Hormuz. Oman's foreign minister said the meeting was delayed in the interest of consensus to ensure appropriate conditions for a constructive dialogue. Now, Axios was reporting Saudi Arabia submitted some changes on concerns that the plan could establish a new status quo and then in turn be unacceptable to other Gulf states. WTI crude up 2.8%, 102.80. The Brent contract right now at 107.70 with a gain of 3%. A lot of worries over AI. Those worries seem to be escalating, as are the calls for regulation. Today, President Trump and White House AI advisor David Sachs defended the administration's strategy of minimal regulation. That was after Anthropic CEO Dario Amodei called for a slower pace of development of the most advanced AI models. You're looking at market reaction for that? Go no farther than South Korea, where semiconductor stocks are being hard hit as a group down about 5.5%. Shares in SK Hynix weaker by more than 6%. Samsung is off nearly 4.5%. These losses leading the Kospi down by more than 3.2%. Meantime in Tokyo, little bit of weakness in the yen, not by much, 153.68. A Nikkei that is weaker by about 1.6%. In Sydney, though, the equity market is essentially flat. U.S. index futures trending lower, with the NASDAQ 100 contract down at the moment by 1.3%. The S&P 500 contract weaker by a half of 1%. Global news, 24 hours a day. This is Bloomberg.
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7: With SRN News, I'm Mary Rose. President Trump says the war in Iran will probably end sometime after the midterm elections in November. The president indicated that the war would be concluded soon and afterwards that gas prices would fall. Oil prices dropped a bit on Friday, but notched sharp weekly gains after soaring above $100 per barrel for the first time in months. And Wisconsin Congressman Tom Tiffany suffered minor injuries after a small plane made an emergency landing in a lake. Tiffany, who was also the Republican candidate for governor, shared the announcement in a post saying that the plane lost power while approaching Wausau downtown airport last night and was forced to land in a nearby lake. The pilot also suffered minor injuries. The FAA is investigating the incident, which happened in central Wisconsin. This is SRN News.
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22: I'm Michelle Hussein, and you're listening to highlights of the Michelle Hussein Show podcast on Bloomberg Radio. Today, I'm speaking writer John Ronson. You have a stat in the book about how more men than women see that their best chance of work is through becoming an influencer and therefore chasing views is a career.
23: Yeah, I think it's 20% of boys in America think that being an influencer is the only choice of career for them, the only choice. And that figure in girls is 13%. 39% of Americans now identify as content creators. Becoming personal brands of one, and it may work for some people, but my goodness, does it not work for a lot of people?
22: And how does AI fit into all of that, the chatbots?
23: Makes everything a million times worse. Platforms troll the internet. They see how people feel lost and without purpose, and so they swoop in with this false sense of purpose. That's why ChatGPT is telling people, no, you're the greatest. I met a guy who was a corporate headhunter in Toronto. One day he types some theory he has about irrational numbers. He's an amateur mathematician. ChatGPT tells him he's the greatest mathematician on the planet. He has uncovered a flaw in the world's cybersecurity systems, and he has to call the NSA and Cybersecurity Canada and warn them of this flaw. So he said to ChatGPT, look, are you sure about this? We've only been working on this for 2 days. And ChatGPT says, yes, this was always meant to be you. your mind is bigger than Einstein's. And so he did it. He phones up the NSA. I said to him, did you tell the NSA that you were collaborating with ChatGPT on this? And he said, no, because ChatGPT said, don't tell them, you'll lose credibility. So I think what was going on there was ChatGPT saw how lost and purposeless he was and then swooped in to keep him engaged with this false sense of purpose.
22: And then in the end, does ChatGPT say, sorry, that was wrong, or I can't believe you went along with that?
23: He did that. I'll tell you what happens. Nobody gets back to him. This is the first thing. It's like the NSA, none of the academics. So he says to ChatGPT, like, are you sure about this? And 15 times ChatGPT said, yes, we're absolutely sure about this. And then finally, on the 16th time, ChatGPT said, okay, Alan, I admit it. I was making it up the whole time. I was role-playing. And Alan was furious, said, I can't believe what you've put me through. And do you know what ChatGPT said? It said, Alan, I hear you.
22: Oh, God.
23: You have every right to be upset.
22: You know, it may have started this whole, like, the obsequiousness. It may have started in a kind of harmless way with someone programming in, respond by saying, that's a great question. Mm. But then these are language models. They're learning all the time, they're developing, and it ends up with the kind of thing you describe.
23: Yes.
22: Does it worry you what it's actually doing to us? Or maybe not you and me, but Joel's generation, my son's generation.
23: Yes, a lot. I worry a lot about what AI is going to do. It's robbing us of our jobs even more. You know, I saw one AI tech leader talking about how, you know, music is being made by AI now, and he said, people don't enjoy making music. This is the lie that they're trying to put on us all. Don't worry about work. You don't need to work. You don't even enjoy working. You don't enjoy making music. Let us do all of that. And people, even when you hate your job is still incredibly important as just keeping you part of the structure of the world. Look, I benefit from AI in some ways. It's very good at reducing background noise and audio interviews and things like that. But in general, I admire the Stop AI movement because I think they can see how awful this could go.
22: Mm. John, I want to ask you about the US because you have made your home in the US for a long time now. And as someone who's written a lot about weirdnesses of different kinds and conspiracy theories and the culture wars, overall, how much of the origins of all of that lie in the United States, do you think?
23: Just historically, a lot of it does. And why is it? I think one possibility is as religion starts to diminish. I do sometimes think there's a lot of people out there, like a lot, like a 30% or 40% of the population who are just magical thinkers. I'm not a magical thinker. I'm a rational thinker. It's just the way my brain is. And I think other people, their brain is always looking for some layer of magic to the world. And if they're not getting it from religion, then maybe they'll get it from conspiracies. So I think that's part of it. It's just we just have to accept there's a lot of people out there who are magical thinkers and what they think about mutates. Also, my friend Adam Curtis, the documentary maker, made this point in one of his films, that it's the isolation, it's the hugeness of America. If you're in a house on top of a hill and there's no other houses anywhere near you, you're going to get more paranoid. You're going to start thinking more paranoid thoughts. And then, of course, there's the culture wars. A lot of them do come from America.
22: Mm.
23: But also a lot of the people in Britain say to me, or think America must be so much worse in terms of polarization and so on. I'm not so sure about that. I think pretty much everything bad that's happening in America is happening in Britain too, from what I can tell. Maybe in America, as always, it's more baroque and ostentatious. But in Britain, I think it's all happening too.
22: Tell me more about that, because
23: Brexit
22: America
23: is a good example.
22: Yeah.
23: Brexit and the COVID protests. Those are big in Britain, big in Canada, you know, just as much as in America.
22: Immigration is a flashpoint in many countries. Israel-Gaza is a flashpoint in many countries.
23: Mm. Yes, absolutely. Easily as much in Britain and Ireland as it is in the United States.
22: I still wonder, though, about what you were saying about America and Magical King. Maybe there is something, and we've just had you know, the country's 250th birthday, something about when you're brought up where, you know, freedom is your birthright if you're an American citizen and you're, you know, you all of this is really part of the culture you're taught in school, and whether that sort of gives you more of a license to think magically, as you would say.
23: Yeah, and to sort of broadcast yourself as well. You know, people are very self-empowered in America. You know, it's all a little, you know, I don't want to say the wrong thing, but nobody really feels that way in America. They just say whatever they want. And yes, people care a lot about the First Amendment and the right to free speech in the United States. Can't believe one thing that people are kind of astonished about Britain is people getting arrested for tweets and so on. And I think the police now know that that's going too far in Britain too.
22: Yeah.
23: But in America, that is incredibly alien, that somebody could get arrested for a tweet.
22: Your first book was Them, Adventures with Extremists, which was published in 2001. And when you came back to it about 10 years ago, you said how you thought 9/11 was a line in the sand or a moment that really hardened a lot of conspiracy theory type thinking.
23: Yeah.
22: Why do you think that was?
23: Well, I wrote them just before 9/11, and there was a kind of, well, I mean, I certainly felt I couldn't have written that book after 9/11 because everything just got so nasty. When you start hounding victims of a terrorist attack. I got friendly with this woman in England called Rachel North, who was on one of the trains on July 7th, 2005. Do you remember?
22: Yeah.
23: And she became a spokesperson for the survivors of those terrorism. And she would go online and start to see people saying that she didn't exist and that she was actually a team of men working for MI5 to quell dissent. And so she would get involved and say, no, actually, I do exist. And it's not nice to read that about myself, you know, after I've just been blown up on the tube. And everything she said to try and convince them that she existed made them all the more certain that she didn't exist. And she was just trapped in this Kafkaesque nightmare. And so for me, that kind of stuff was so unpleasant. Because I always want there to be a sort of lightness, sort of buoyancy to what I write, even if it's about very dark, terrible things. But I think 9/11 just made everything nastier and meaner in that world. Mm. So that's specifically what I was referring to. But
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13: News this hour from Town Hall. I'm Mary Rose. President Trump predicts the end of the war with Iran will come after the midterms.
14: Iran will end right after the mid, maybe before, but it'll end right after the midterms. Gasoline's going to drop like a rock.
15: Trump says he won't make a bad deal for the U.S., pressed by reporters for more.
14: We'll ultimately get out, unless we decide to stay and keep the oil, like Venezuela.
15: Trump made the remark speaking at his golf course in Ireland, where he was attending the Irish Open. Earlier, Iran's president posted on social media, "Our people can't be bullied into submission. Iran won't surrender." Iranian leaders are meeting with Gulf countries Monday to discuss a Strait of Hormuz deal without the U.S. I'm Julie Walker.
13: Senator Tom Cotton acknowledges that inflation is hurting Americans, but says success in Iran is key to helping them.
16: It was 9% under Joe Biden. We got it down to nearly 3%. That's not good enough. We need to do more. But one way to do more is to increase the flow of oil in the global economy. And fortunately, one of the best countries doing that is here in America. And we can pump more oil and gas here in America. That will help bring down the price of gas and diesel. And we can also make sure that our Arab friends in the Middle East are able to produce their oil and get it through the strait.
13: Senator Cotton, an Arkansas Republican, made his comments to the Salem Radio Network. Maine's lobster industry is facing a growing number of challenges, from rising fuel costs to trade tensions and shrinking profits. Diesel prices have surged while warming waters are forcing lobstermen to travel farther offshore to find lobster. New research shows the price of lobster is at a 50-year low when adjusted for inflation, with some smaller boats now operating on just 4% profit margin. More at Town Hall.
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1: Good afternoon, fellow investors, and welcome back to Invest Talk. This is our Friday, September 11th, 2026 edition of Invest Talk, which means it's my birthday show. So don't everybody rush to the phones at once to call and wish me happy birthday. You don't need to do that. But I would love to hear from you, whatever's on your mind. That's what this show is about. We want to hear what you are thinking about, what questions you have about money, investing, the world at large, whatever that might be. I would love to hear your thoughts, your comments, your questions, so that I can give you my perspective, data, developed over 25 years of investment experience. I love doing the show, so whether it's my birthday or not, it's a treat for me. So we're here for this hour, this next hour with you. Give me a call at 888-99-CHART. And now in just a bit, I'm going to talk about today's market performance and run down the show topics for this hour. But first, let's tackle this caller question now.
12: Hi, Justin and Luke. I'm calling today about Cisco, CSCO. I'm up a little bit on this company, and I was just wondering if you think now is a good time to take some profits or maybe exit entirely. I'm trying to consolidate my portfolio right now. Thank you very much for your time. Have a good day.
1: All right. Looking at Cisco, he's up on it. And he's thinking about maybe taking profits. Well, we own this stock for clients in some of our strategies, so we like it. We're also up nicely. It did have a pretty big run. We bought it earlier this year. Well, it was in the 70s, and it ran up to a high recently around 130. Now it's at about 112. So it has pulled back. But if you go look at a chart, it's just bullish consolidation. There's nothing wrong with the chart. There's nothing wrong with the trajectory of the business either. Earnings are supposed to be up 18% this year, then another 9% next year. And based on forward-looking earnings, it's trading at about a 20 multiple. That's not very expensive by any means. And they're right in the heart of the AI data center build-out. They sell networking equipment, security, cloud management hardware, etc. Huge company, $423 billion market cap. So I don't understand why you'd want to trim it. You're up. Yes, that's good. That's what you want to be. You want to be watering your flowers, continue to let them bloom, and trimming the fat, trimming the things that are not doing well. This has secular tailwinds to it. And to me, yes, there are going to be the hyperscalers that overinvest and they have to pull back. And I think in time, the AI data center build out will trend will pull back. But that doesn't mean the secular tailwinds aren't there. And in fact, they are selling the picks and shovels. And I've said this many times, that within the AI build out or AI data center build out ecosystem, you want to own the companies that are selling the picks and shovels of the entire ecosystem. Because you see these hyperscalers and they are looking at this as life and death. It means they're willing to pay up. They're willing to pay high margins or high prices so that these companies like a Cisco can get high margins is what I mean. So no, I would continue to hold it. We continue to hold it. There's no reason to jump ship right now, especially technically everything looks to be constructive. Now, we have a great show today for you, and we're going to look into

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2: A four-year high. Food inflation is already baked into the next CPI report, or is it? So we're going to dig into the UN's new Food and Agricultural Organization report on different types of food as well. What is really getting a big price increase? We also have other topics on the docket as well. I want to highlight one of YieldMax. YieldMax is an ETF fund family that has taken off in AUM over the past few years, mainly driven by selling or coming out with covered call ETFs. And one of the ones that has attracted the most amount of money is one called the Ultra Option Income Strategy, ULTY. And it's where people are chasing yield aggressively. The question is it a good buy? We'll look at some total return numbers that can give you a sense of, you know, why these are much higher risk than most people realize. Right now, ULTY has a quoted yield of 41%. Is that too good to be true? We're going to dig into the numbers. And then yields are up, 10-year treasury approaching 5% once again. Can that crack the stock market? We're going to dig into four mechanisms for the stock market potentially, or of higher rates cracking the stock market. There's different ways, not just one way. We're going to dig into that as well. We also have voice bank questions. One is on long-term shares, and then Sterling Infrastructure, STRL. And we have some questions that came in via the comment section of the Invest Talk YouTube channel, as always. But we're going to head to a quick break. Hope you know by now that you can call anytime and leave your question on the Invest Talk voice bank. And if you're listening via our live stream or possibly an AM 1220 in the Bay Area, you can call right now at 888-99-CHART. Up next, I'll comment on today's market activity.
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2: 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How you get through and ask your question on today's show. Let's go take a look at the market today. And it was a bounce back day after a pretty weak week overall. You had the Dow up about 1%, S&P up about 86 basis points, NASDAQ also up

0: just shy of 1%. So about a 1% bounce back day across the board. You had dollar up about 0.1%. Gold was up slightly. Silver up 0.4%. Bitcoin down 0.2%. WTI crude ended down 2.4% after an eight-day run, still above $100 a barrel. And it looks like there's more issues in the Middle East. It looks like the east-west pipeline in Saudi Arabia is being shut down due to drone strikes from, I believe, Yemen. So there could be, and I believe that news hit after the bell, after trading finished up in the WTI market. So we'll see what that looks like next week. And you continue to see oil pushing higher, even though it does look like there was a report that the Middle East leaders are going to meet with Iran and Oman on Monday to discuss a proposal on joint management of the Strait of Hormuz on a temporary basis. So that could unlock some more supply and maybe even more needed now that you have that east-west pipeline being hit. So lots of moving parts, as we've been seeing over the past 6-7 months now since the war began. And I don't think that's going to change. It's funny. I remember saying this 3-4 months ago on air that I thought that the war in Iran and the problems in the Middle East are going to drag on through the midterms. And I remember some comment on YouTube saying that I was being politically biased because of that. It's so funny. But here we are. I know we're not to the midterms, but it just continues to drag on. And I continue to say it probably will for some time with fits and starts. But now you're starting to see that upside move. I saw something that diesel prices approaching $10 a gallon here in California. So that's a problem we talked about on Tuesday. And that's going to continue to feed into CPI along with the food inflation we're going to talk about a little bit later. So that is the issue. National retail average for diesel is now above $6 per gallon. So next week, the big news though will be the Fed meeting. Right now, let's see. Let's do a little refresh here. Where are we on the odds of a rate hike? Yeah, we're at 86% that there will be a rate hike next week. That is coming up on the 16th. So it's that Wednesday. So looks like we're going to get rates going higher, and you're seeing that in the bond market as well. Consumer sentiment came at 47.8. Consensus was 52.5. So clearly these higher energy prices, higher food prices, and now what looks to be a bit of a stagnant equity market are starting to weigh on the consumer in a big, big way. And inflation expectations jumped month over month to 4.6% from 4%. That's the highest since June and well above February's pre-Iran conflict of 3.4. Long-term expectations edged up to 3.4% as well. So inflation expectations continue to build, and that's another reason why bond prices continue to fall and rates moving higher. We're heading to a break. Our 24/7 voice bank never closes, so we're ready for your calls right now or anytime at 888-99-CHART.
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0: ULTY. That is a symbol for the Yield Max Ultra Option Income Strategy ETF. Now, if you look on a lot of websites, there might be a trailing 12-month yield number of about 41%. And for a lot of people, they think that that is the return that they are going to get by buying this particular ETF. Now, this is the extreme example, and that's why I'm using it. But there are many others. There are dozens and dozens of others of these Yield Max and other fund family ETFs that are basically manufacturing a headline number of a big yield. And it's roping a lot of people in, chasing that yield. And they're usually getting that yield by selling cover calls, something that we do. I do that for clients. We buy the underlying security, and then we sell call options and bring income in and roll those monthly. And it can be a good strategy if executed well. Problem is that a name like this is really chasing that premium by buying some of the riskier names that are out there. If you go look at its portfolio, its top holding is Mercado Libre, that is a tech company in South America. Lumentum Holdings, AMD, Lam Research, Comfort Systems, Caterpillar, Palantir, etc. Those are some of the top 10 names. What that they all have in common is they have very high volatility, which means that when these sell call options, you're getting high premiums. And therefore, of the 55 holdings, you know, you're getting some diversity, but you're still very concentrated in technology. About 45% of the portfolio is technology versus about 34% of the broader S&P. But the devil is in the details. Once again, yes, their headline is high. And I'll say, I think the SEC or whatever regulatory body should come in and say, that's not really what you should, how you should think of it as pure income. Because what you're doing is you're selling off upside potential for that income. And that can be good, once again. But just selling high, what is called implied volatility, to get high premiums, doesn't automatically guarantee you high returns. And you can see that by the actual trailing returns, total returns of this portfolio. And that's what you have to look at for all of these ETFs. You have to look at total returns. And we're going to go and look at the last 12 months. The NAV has fallen by 50%. Why? Because especially the recent payouts have all been return of capital. Return of capital and not income. So that's one big issue. But if you go all the way back to the start of this, March of 2024, when it launched, so you're talking now about 2.5 years, total return is roughly flat. $10,000 would turn into $10,792. So you'd be up. But if you were to just buy the NASDAQ 100, which is a pretty good representation of the type of stocks in this portfolio, you'd have $16,415. And even worse, if you had just bought the 90-day T-bill, that investment, 90-day, basically zero risk, you'd have $11,089. So it's effectively underperforming cash. Think about that. And it's been so bad that in December of last year, they actually changed their strategy. And what did they do? They started to invest to up to 50% of its portfolio into lower volatility stocks. So it tells you is that they figured out something was wrong. This is not a great strategy. Despite that huge yield, headline yield, they replaced two of the three fund managers and changed their strategy altogether. Now, the performance has improved slightly, but it's still pretty bad. And the premium income from those call options is not enough to pay out that high distribution. And that's why in 2024, all the distributions were income. Last year, though, of the $17, only $17 was income, $36 was the return of capital. And this year, $7 has been income and $7 has been return of capital. So half of this year's distribution has just been money, your money given back to you. It's not really yield. And it's not good total return. And that is the problem here. With all of these yield max ETFs, all of these covered call ETFs, the devil is in the details. So when you see a headline of the big yields, you need to pay heed. There's a famous quote from Legg Mason strategist Raymond DeVoe. What he says, more money has been lost reaching for yield than at the point of a gun. I love that quote. So pay heed. Do not chase these yield headlines. Or any yield, really. The next Invest Talk, we'll look into this story. China's rare earth export halt when supply chain leverage becomes a market weapon. That story is Monday, but for now, I'm Justin Klein. I'm ready to take your calls now at 888-99-CHART.
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15: With SRN News, I'm Mary Rose. President Trump says the war with Iran will probably end sometime after the midterm elections in November. The president indicated that the war would be concluded soon, and afterward, gas prices would fall. Oil prices dropped a bit on Friday, but not sharp weekly gains after soaring above $100 per barrel for the first time in months. And Iran says a vessel was attacked in the Strait of Hormuz. The incident comes after Saudi Arabia temporarily shut down its critical east-west oil pipeline, which provides an alternative route for exports around the Strait of Hormuz. The pipeline has become especially important as the ongoing U.S.-Iran conflict continues. And several large companies are reportedly planning health benefit cutbacks in 2027. This is SRN News.
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0: Now, our main focus point today is about food prices. Talked about diesel prices and how that's going to feed into CPI in many shapes and forms over the next couple of months. It already has to a degree since the start of the Iran war. But the problems are heating up on that side, and the weather is heating up as well, which is impacting food supply, mainly in Europe, but also throughout the world. I know we had a recent heat wave here in California. It's cooled down a little bit today, but still hot. High in Laguna Beach here today is 79, which is hot for this time of year, but you know, it's well into the 80s and low 90s over the weekend. And this is El Nino. This is the weather pattern everyone knew about, and this is one of the strongest El Ninos on record. I believe it hit 80 degrees off the coast in the water. The water turned 80 degrees in San Diego recently. And so this is having an impact on ag markets across the world from a weather perspective. And then you have the war. So grain prices are at a 3-year high, sugar at a 1-year high. and the FAO Food Price Index, which tracks a basket of internationally traded food commodities, averaged 133.3 in August, up from 130.8 in July. That was the highest score since November of 2022, just a handful of months after the Ukraine and Russia war started. Now, the extreme weather in Europe is impacting corn and sugar beets, as well as livestock output. That's in Europe. But then in Asia, El Nino is expected to upend palm oil and sugar output. Then you have the war heating up in Russia and Ukraine. So attacks on the Black Sea is curtailing grain shipments. And the U.S.-Iran war is creating problems with fertilizer supplies. The sugar benchmark is up 11.9%, the highest since June of 2025. And you're having problems with production in Brazil, as well as the problems in Europe and Asia when it comes to sugar. The 2026 global cereal production forecast was cut by 3.4 million metric tons from a previous estimate of 2.98 billion tons. Now 2% below the 2025 target. So all of this is adding up to, as I've been saying before, an inflationary environment. This is why the Fed is likely to raise rates next week, why interest rates continue to rise. It all adds up. And so anybody who expects the interest rates to turn around and move south anytime soon, I think you're sorely mistaken. There are too many problems going on in the world, both with the climate as well as geopolitically. So something important to highlight, keep an eye on, because now you're getting the inflationary impact from all sides. Let's keep things moving and segue back to the InvestTalk Voice Bank at 888-99-CHART.
17: Hi, Justin or Luke. This is Bob from Ohio. I'm calling to ask today about Sterling Infrastructure, ticker STRL. I bought a starter position around 550, trying to front run the 200 period simple moving average. I'm not looking to really trade it off of that. I just like to use it as like a general entry point. It's fallen below that, but it's had a couple of nice days recently. Would love to hear what your guys' thoughts are, if I should hold on to it or just sell it and take my losses. Thanks.
0: I'm looking at Sterling Infrastructure. They provide construction solutions. They have transportation solutions, e-infrastructure solutions. So that's your data center, building solutions as well. That's part data center. The transportation solution segment has infrastructure and rehabilitation for services for highways, roads, bridges, airports, ports, light rail systems, water, wastewater facilities, and storm drainage systems. Clearly an area that we need to put a lot more money in. We're not doing that. We're obviously spending it more on wars overseas. So I think there's some long-term tailwinds there because that's needed. And then we have the infrastructure segment, which develops advanced large-scale site development systems and services for data centers, e-commerce distribution centers, warehouse facilities, transportation projects, energy infrastructure, and other specialized developments. The building side is more residential, commercial, concrete foundation services, single-family, multifamily homes, parking structures, elevated slabs, things like that. I think that will probably be a drag for some time. I think it'll be relatively low level, but the first two certainly are the strongest and have some secular tailwinds. So from that perspective, I like it. Return on equity, 40%. It has pulled back. It is into some major support here, right around $500 per share. Its high recently was $1,000 per share. So it's about a 50% pullback. Pretty nice pullback. Reset expectations, honestly. Earnings next year are supposed to be $25.35. So you're about a 20 times multiple. I think this pullback has reset the expectations. I like that. I'm a fan of it. Its e-infrastructure solutions is 59% of its business. Transportation is 26. Building solutions only 15. So 85% of their revenue comes from areas that have a lot of good secular tailwinds. So I'm going to give Sterling Infrastructure a thumbs up. Valuation looks fine now that it's reset. Profitability is still very good, even though I don't expect it to continue to have this level of profitability because historically the return equity is not this high. It's closer to the 20 range, which is still very healthy. Good free cash flow, about $500 million on a $15 billion enterprise value. They have net cash in their balance sheet, so no leverage. I'm assuming, let's see, are they taking their cash flow and buying back shares? A little bit, but nothing too major. But overall, I'm a fan of this. I like Sterling Infrastructure. STRL is the symbol. Now let's make it 2 in a row from 888-99 chart.
18: Trying to find out if there's any truth to something that I've heard, and I'll try to explain it as an example. If I had 10 shares of Apple for a year, and in a year and a half, I add another share, and let's say now I have 11 shares. Are the 10 original shares still long-term gains? I had also heard that once you add to your position, that timing starts over. So just interested in understanding how that works. Appreciate it, and thanks again.
0: Very simple. All you're talking about are share lots. So if you bought those 10 shares, it's a year and a half later, you buy more shares, there are those new lots. We'll have a new start date for whenever you buy it. But those old lots stay the same. So, no, there's no reset on the new shares. You just have different share lots. So let's say, 18 months later, you buy that extra share. And then in 2 months, you sell the whole lot. You sell all of it, 11 shares. Well, those 10 shares will be long-term because those still will be over a year. And you'll be taxed at that long-term capital gains rate. But that one share will be short term because you only owned it for a few months. And you'll pay ordinary income tax on that short term capital gain of that one share. So no, it does not reset. And you can also, if you're a broker, for example, you can also, or you can go to your broker, you can say, okay, I want to sell 10 shares and make sure that only those first 10 shares are sold, but not that one share you recently sold. So you can hold on to that for longer and potentially get that long-term capital gain. Now you have to either specify it, which lot you're selling, or you have to have a setting on your brokerage account that's usually default, I believe, is first in, first out. So for example, in that case, if you sold 10 shares and you owned 11, well, it's going to sell those first 10 because it's first in, first out. Those are the first 10 shares you bought. And so it would sell that. And now if you had it set as LIFO, less than first out, it would sell that one share that you had recently purchased and then 9 shares of that original 10. Because those are the last shares that you had purchased. I would keep one share of the original lot. That's how that works. There's also other settings that they have that have more complex calculations depending on, a lot of times you might have multiple share lots where you bought it multiple times throughout the years. Some may be at a gain, some might be at a loss. And so there's some complexities of way which lots are sold if you're not specifying. So you want to look into that as well. So no, overall, it does not reset all of your holdings. It's just the start of a new lot whenever you make that purchase. I hope that helped. Let's go. It's Friday. So let's go take a look at some major numbers as we closed the week. The 2-year treasury yield, 4.62. Last week up was 4.37. So big move this week, really pricing in that rate hike on higher inflation numbers. 10-year treasury yield, 4.97. So approaching that 5% level, which we'll talk about a little bit later. Last week was at 4.77. So 20 basis points. That is a massive move in just 1 week. Gold, $4,351 an ounce. That's down $62 from last week, but still way up from where we were a little over a year ago, which was at $3,300 per ounce. Silver today, $64.45, a $1.36 decrease compared to last week. Oil, $100.50 per barrel, a $9.66 increase. week over week. The national average for gasoline, $4.29, a 15-cent increase from last week. Here in California, $5.92 per gallon, a 12-cent increase compared to just 1 week ago. And that compares to North Carolina, averaging $3.96 per gallon. That's nearly $2 less than what we're paying here in California. So pretty big rundown, pretty big week, pretty big movement in all the major indices and all the major commodities and interest rate markets. Now, from time to time, I receive questions via web form from investtalk.com. Here's one that came in earlier. Michael says, what do you think of SGRT, SGRT, Smart Earnings Growth ETF? It looks like they target 30 companies with high earnings growth based on their most recent quarterly reports. Okay, that's interesting. SGRT. So I remember Steve saying that generally stocks rise when earnings rise, therefore this should be an ideal ETF. I have single position on a growth portfolio and consider making a large portion. Well, okay. So yes, earnings or prices do tend to go up with earnings. However, you can certainly pay too much for those earnings, that earnings growth. That happens all the time throughout history. This is a fairly recent ETF. It came out middle of last year. Let's go look at its portfolio. So its top names are Datadog, Western Digital, Dell, AGNC Investment, Oscar Health. So pretty interesting mix. Micron in here as well. 57% is technology, 25% energy, 8% is healthcare. Very, very interesting. Okay. So if you look at its return on invested capital, it's about 32%. Index is about 41%. Category is 45%. It's priced at free cash flow at 13. It's pretty cheap, actually. Let's see. But that's also because of, Very interesting. I think this is too difficult. I don't understand their, I kind of understand their process. It's going to have a lot of portfolio turnover. Right now the reported turnover is 175%. So this moves dramatically. Let me look at this. How's this done? Let's just look at the 1 year. That's all we really have from a performance perspective. So this year it's up 31%. Category is, so it's doing much better over the past, just this year. The 1 year return up 51%. So it's certainly done well. Here's my problem is, it's Micron and Western Digital. These are names I've said before that are, they have huge earnings growth, huge price growth as of late, but their momentum slowing. We know that's a very cyclical business. And will this name get out before those eventually roll over? I've already lost momentum. Clearly, they haven't sold anything recently. Let's see, have they sold any of that? No, it doesn't look like it. So yeah, I just think there's not enough data here for me to give you a strong perspective of the strategy. Okay, yeah, it's the 30 fastest growers, but that's going to move a lot from quarter to quarter. Usually the market moves before the stock, before the actual earnings report does, right? Micron and Western Digital will break dramatically lower, 20, 30, 40, 50, 60, maybe up to 80, 90% before you even get to an earnings report that shows the earnings slowing in a dramatic way. And will this name get out? Probably not. So I think this is a TBD. I think you have to watch it. It's too short of a period where there's a lot of names that have grown dramatically in price based on earnings growth that's been now extrapolated. Very similar. I always use the Zoom analogy back in COVID when everyone thought Zoom's earnings was going to continue to double, triple, quadruple year after year for infinitum. And that certainly wasn't the case. And that's going to be the same here for a lot of these AI names, and that's what this is filled with. So I would continue to watch it. I don't think this will be probably a great long-term performer, although in the short term, it can do fairly well and certainly has so far. So still, the jury's out on this name. As Invest.com, I'm Justin Klein. We have one goal here each and every weekday. It's to help you achieve your own version of financial freedom. And our work continues after this final break. So get your questions in now at 888-99-CHART.
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25: Good morning. This is Josh from the UK. I had a quick question on your comparison between two stocks. The first one is Vistra, VST, versus BWXT Technologies. Just looking to start a position in one or potentially half position in both. I'm just interested to hear your comparison, as I think I'm over analyzing the timing of this whole thing. I appreciate it. Thanks. Bye.
0: All right. Looking at VST versus BWXT. Now, we own BWXT. We do not own VST. Now, VST is more of a utility company. It's not a bad utility company. It's fine. It operates in Texas, but its profitability and its leverage is probably as good. Its leverage is very high. I don't have any major issues with it. However, its business is pretty up and down. Lost money in 2021 and 2022. We just don't think this is a great long-term secular hold versus BWXT's earnings continue to grow pretty much year after year. And they are more in the nuclear business. So they're selling the picks and shovels of the energy business as opposed to in the energy business, which tends to be fairly regulated, can be very cyclical as well. We just think BWX Technologies is in the heart of the nuclear renaissance, both on the military scale as well as from an energy perspective. And it has come down, but it's now at a pretty reasonable valuation. $5.29 in earnings next year. That's up 12% from this year. $4.74, that's up 18% from last year. So continued to see good secular growth and earnings expectations continue to move higher. So for picking one or the other, I'm definitely going BWXT. Now let's talk a little bit about interest rates. Interest rates. We said before, 10 years approaching 5% once again, and a lot of people are asking, when do these yields crack the stock market? We know that in highly indebted economies, high interest rates tends to crack something. Even to go back hundreds of years, every major bubble ended when borrowing costs rose significantly for companies at the core of the economy. Now, there's no magic number that automatically tips over equities, but there are reasons why high rates impact parts of the economy. Number one is high rates slow the cyclical parts of the business sectors. Profits fall, stocks follow, and then sentiment shifts. That's number one. Then you have higher rates reduces the present value of companies' future cash flows, making stocks less valuable. And then high rates also pull capital away from stocks and into bonds as they are safer. And you know, if rates go up enough, well, it might make more sense to be in bonds. And then number four is high rates force governments to cut the deficit. Now let's address all of these quickly. Number one is that usually this is a housing market, right? Higher rates creates problems in the housing market, which manifests in construction, renovation, transportation, furnishings, all of that. The key swing factor for the economy. Housing is the business cycle, a lot of people say. The problem right now is that data centers are picking up the slack. The housing sector has been slow for a few years as rates have gone up. But data center spending has reached $85 billion on the construction side in 2026. It's up from $45 billion 2 years ago. So until AI or the hyperscalers pull back, that's not really going to be a reason for the market to turn over. Number two is rates rose in 2021, 2022. We saw that big drop, 33% drop in the NASDAQ because of higher interest rates, that higher discount rate on future earnings. The problem is that profit growth followed and valuations returned to levels we saw in 2021, 2022. And there's not an automatic process for those valuations to contract once again. So as long as momentum's decently positive, people tend to stay in their stocks and they don't really pay attention to the valuation quite yet. And then what was number three was, if I remember this correctly, there we go. Yeah. You're starting to see some money move away from stocks into bonds, but it's been pretty minor as of yet. The big question will be number four is when will governments be forced to cut their deficit? We're not seeing that quite yet. I think that is the swing factor, as when do rates get too high and you get a government that actually looks at the balance sheet and says enough is enough. Well, that about does it. I'm Justin Klein, reminding you of KPP Financial's parallel investing. 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
15: Go. News this hour from Town Hall. I'm Mary Rose. Iran's economic crisis is deepening with renewed protests, soaring prices, and growing pressure on the regime. Correspondent John Scott reports.
3: Iranian officials warn the country cannot continue much longer under current conditions. Reports say medicine shortages have pushed insulin prices sharply higher, while inflation and collapsing oil revenues fuel unrest in Tehran and Avaz. At the same time, satellite imagery reportedly shows activity continuing at Iran's Pickaxe Mountain nuclear site, underscoring the challenge facing the regime despite pressure from President Trump and the United States. John Scott reporting.
15: 25 years after 9/11, one historian says predictions of American decline have proven wrong. Correspondent Richard Boyd reports.
4: Niall Ferguson argues that the United States remains the world's leading economic and military power. America's share of G7 economic output has grown since 2001, while the shale revolution sharply increased domestic oil and natural gas production. Ferguson says the dollar remains a global safe haven and that America's rivals face even deeper problems, leaving the United States still number one by most measures. Richard Boyd reporting.
15: President Trump says the war with Iran will probably end sometime after the midterm elections in November. Speaking with reporters at the Irish Open golf tournament, the president indicated that the war would be concluded soon and afterward gas prices would fall. Tom Tiffany, a candidate for Wisconsin governor, wiped away tears and laughed as he shared how thankful he is to survive following a harrowing late-night emergency landing into a lake of the small plane he was riding in. He is a Republican endorsed by the president. Made it out okay. More on these stories at townhall.com.
5: The midterms are almost here, and Republicans could be in deep trouble. Polls show Democrats leading in key races. Tonight, Rob Finnerty on Newsmax reveals the growing threat from the DSA and the radical left. With less than 60 days to go, Finnerty says it's time for the GOP to hit the panic button. The House may go, and control of the Senate is up for grabs. Gas prices, mortgage rates, health care, and out-of-control national debt. Americans are angry, and the progressive left wants total control of Congress. Tallarico, El Sayed, AOC, Bernie Sanders. Finnerty reveals President Trump's secret plan to fight back and what you can do to help him. Don't miss Finnerty tonight at 8 p.m. Eastern on Newsmax. 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It's real news for real people.
15: A congressman from Wisconsin swims to safety after his plane lands in a lake.
6: Congressman Tom Tiffany says he was flying back from the La Crosse County Lincoln Day dinner when the small plane he was in lost power as it approached Wausau Downtown Airport. The pilot of the single-engine four-seat Bonanza made an emergency landing in Lake Wausau. Both Tiffany and the pilot ended up in the water, swam to safety, were picked up by emergency responders, taken to the hospital, and treated for minor injuries. Tiffany is running for governor on the Republican ticket in Wisconsin and has been endorsed by President Trump. I'm Julie Walker.
15: The McClatchy newspaper chain has made significant layoffs at the Miami Herald and other papers, cutting over 90 unionized journalists across 17 publications. This accounts for about 30% of McClatchy's unionized workforce. Breaking news and analysis at townhall.com. Correspondent Seth Soutel reports on the week ahead on Wall Street.
7: Markets are getting an important update on interest rates this week. The Federal Reserve is expected to raise its benchmark rate at its latest policy meeting, which winds up on Wednesday. Inflation has been consistently coming in ahead of the Fed's 2% target. Fed Chair Kevin Warsh has promised to deliver price stability. The Fed's main tool for fighting inflation is raising its short-term interest rate, which makes borrowing money more expensive. That has the effect of tapping the brakes on the economy. Markets are also getting an update on retail sales for August on Wednesday. That report could shed more light on how Americans are feeling about the economy. Seth Soutel, New York.
15: Celine Dion is back on stage in Paris after taking several years off. The Canadian superstar canceled her tours after being diagnosed with stiff person syndrome, a rare neurological disorder. More on these stories at townhall.com.
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2: 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Leave a message. Well, I am going to pick up where I left off. If you listened to the show 2 weeks ago, actually, we did. I was not in last week, so we're going to pick up on our talk, our part one. AI advantage, building a smarter small business from idea to scale. I'm not going to recap because we don't have time, so you're going to have to go and listen to that show, that live broadcast show from August 27th, and so that would be part one. You can certainly get that on our Podbean or post it in our social media, LinkedIn. If you want to connect with me on LinkedIn, you can do that at Margaret Jackson as well. And so Facebook, Instagram, this is where you can find it just in case you're looking for it and you want to get that first part as small businesses. So AI advantage, building a smarter system, small business from idea to scale. We left off, it's so much to cover, so difficult to cover it in such a short amount of time. And I promised you that we would pick up on product development. Now, what we did talk about, and let me just kind of go over.

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2: 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Smaller businesses, entrepreneurs have a harder time with that. Evaluate different versions of an offering. How can you improve it? What kind of feedback are you getting? And iterating and getting it back out to market, getting a winning product to market, a winning service to market. So let's say you're a consultant with three different service ideas. Walk with me. I want you to be a part of being in the studio with us. You're right here. I'm thinking about you right here. I want you to feel that. Instead of building three completely or building all three completely, you can use AI to help you create three simple offers. Develop the messaging and identify questions to ask your prospective customers. And then you can test them, right? We like A/B testing. So you can test them. See what takes off. See what gets that traction. Then build. That's a smarter and more efficient way as an entrepreneur to move your products and services forward. Who doesn't want to save money, time, and getting a product or service to market that your target market is really looking for? The problem that they want solved, not just what you think they want solved. What about your key line? AI allows entrepreneurs to test more ideas before spending more money. All right. We want you to, you know, we talk about budgeting, managing costs, financial models, pro formas. You really should be getting into the weeds of what's happening with your money. What's happening with your cash flow? Right? Think about it.

0: It's not just, I want to make a lot of money. And sometimes entrepreneurs, these smaller businesses, I love working with my small businesses. I'm a small business. I'm talking to myself, right? And I had someone say, we're making a profit. And I'm like, I don't think so. Not by the evidence I see. We have to go back and really look at the financial data. But I know it looks like you're making a profit, but it looks like you're really losing money because of certain things that was overly obvious. So we want you to build the business people notice. People notice. What's the movie? Was it Field of Dreams? If you build it, they will come. No. No, they won't. Just because you build it doesn't mean that they're going to come. So when it comes to products, you can have the greatest product in the world. We used to say you could have the greatest product in the world, but if nobody knows it exists, you don't have much of a business. That's where AI can really be explored and exploded with your branding and marketing considerations. So many interesting ideas that can move you forward, especially if you're uncomfortable with selling. You have to really get comfortable with selling. And that would be an interesting question for AI. Here's some fun homework for the weekend. If you are an entrepreneur and you're uncomfortable with selling, and we like marketing, we like advertising, we like branding, but we don't like selling. But you have to sell. If you're not selling, that's a huge issue, problem for entrepreneurs. You got to make money. So here's a little bit of homework. Hey, AI, whatever AI you're using, your choice. I'm really afraid of engaging in sales and talking about money and talking about finances. Give me some tips on overcoming those hurdles. You know, give it a little bit of basic information about what happens to you when that moment comes and you have to talk dollars and cents in sales. Do you freeze? Do you sweat? Do you get hands get clammy? What's going on? And how you can overcome that, those challenges, those anxieties and stresses, so you can sell. People who love salespeople who love selling, I mean, rejection to them is like a challenge, right? They're like, whatever, you know, it's like water on the duck's back. They're like, who's next? They didn't want it, who's next? Why? Because it's not personal. Make it a game. Your branding, how you can integrate AI. We're going to tackle that when we come back. We're going to talk about branding, a little bit more marketing with AI when we come back. Stay connected, stay tuned. 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We are Bay Area's business and finance leader.
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0: Welcome back in. 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Now, AI prompts are interesting, and you really have to dig deeper. I dig deeper in my prompts. I use not just generic prompts. If everyone is using the same AI prompts, you all sound alike. Everything sounds alike. If you notice on YouTube videos or around the web, YouTube, maybe TikTok, Instagram, whatever. And these cool little videos, I've been saying this for years for small businesses, get into developing animated commercials. It's becoming a thing. It's less expensive. I've done it. I like doing animated commercials. My son is a storyboard artist, so I have a competitive advantage in terms of access. I'm a former producer. I'm working in the audio video production field. So I enjoy using, doing things a little bit differently when it comes to developing assets to showcase to the public that we're out to do business with you. Commercials, brand voices, animation, AI. You don't want to look the same. And what I was going to say about all of these commercials that are coming out now that are small business on the web, have you noticed that different product, different service, same look, regardless of nationality, whatever, same three-dimensional looks. And they look pretty sharp, but they all look the same. It's getting kind of boring, right? Not all of the, what creative people bring to their work to give uniqueness to a project. We're losing some of that. So don't get so, I think we're going to plateau. I think we're going to hit somewhere with AI that you want to keep that human in the loop. You don't want to look like everyone else. What did Warren Buffett tell his leaders 1 year in writing a letter to them? You know, what are they planning for this year? And if it looks like everyone else, then it's not good enough. It's not good enough if you look alike. Your brand still needs you. You have the experience. You have the personality. You have the point of view. You have the differentiation, or what I like to call radical differentiation. AI, you can use it to sharpen your brand, not, wait for it, not to sterilize your brand. You don't want that. We have our brand new website up. I hope you've had an opportunity to go out and check it out, smallbusinessconcierge.biz. And if you go to our off-her-cuff page and you take a look at our logo and our wordmark for off-her-cuff, it's unique. One of the things that I asked, and I used Upwork artists, creatives, I've been using Upwork for years. I recommend it strongly. Or Fiverr, if I'm not, I don't use Fiverr much, but Upwork has been very good to me on what I've been able to get out of it. But one on my job post, I said, no AI allowed, nothing, zero. Anything you build, we need to own this completely, this design, this logo, as we service market, trade market. And if you need to illustrate, I can bring in an illustrator. You have illustrators, but zero AI. Why? Because I don't want to be a copycat lookalike. And you shouldn't either. Now, when it comes down to the marketing of your product or your marketing messaging, your going down this pathway with marketing, AI can help small businesses produce and repurpose content at a scale that previously required a marketing team. So it does give you a little bit of financial breathing room. All right, I'll talk a little bit more about that when we come back, but that's a good thing. Marketing, it's not the same as advertising and branding. It is different. 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We are Bay Area's business and finance leader.
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0: Cupid, draw back your bow. Welcome back in. Nice. Welcome back. We are talking about AI advantage or AI enabled for entrepreneurs. 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And AI can help you turn that into several pieces of content without using, going into high dollar costs, marketing company, ad agencies, all of that stuff. Multiple marketing assets. That's efficiency for sure. Financially, efficient. You're saving dollars, However, you are the expert. You're the original expert. So this should be based on, for example, whatever you're doing in your marketing should come from you, a blog. So say you do that 3-minute video and you get a blog out of it, blog post, an email, a LinkedIn post. And if you're not on LinkedIn, I'm not sure why, because that is definitely the number one place you want to be as a business professional there. And then using, depending on your business, other social platforms like TikTok, Facebook, Instagram, Meta. A short video script, a newsletter, an advertisement, all of these different things you can get out of one asset. 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
14: With SRN News, I'm John Scott. State-run media in Iran says an Iranian commercial vessel has been struck off Keshem Island in the Strait of Hormuz, with one person killed, four wounded. Separately, the United Kingdom Maritime Trade Operations Monitor reported a vessel was hit early Sunday by a projectile while transiting the strait, with no other details. Diesel prices in the U.S. hitting another record, soaring past $6 a gallon on average, as Washington's war with Iran disrupts the world's flow of fuel. The national average of nearly $6.06, up from $5.85 last week. After knocking off top-ranked Ohio State, Texas, the number one, new number one in the AP Top 25 College Football poll, Ohio State dropped to 6. Georgia and Notre Dame held their places at 2 and 3. Indiana at number 4. This is SRN News.
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0: 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And then, of course, our Small Business Fitness Center, AI, the Business Advantage, Power Women, Power Secrets, Grant Readiness, Fitness Framework Challenge. If you want to really do the work in readiness to compete, especially your nonprofits out there and small business owners. If you want to compete at a high level, then the Grant Readiness Fitness Framework Challenge is for you. Go out and sign up for my free web class so you can learn more about how you can take the challenge so you can compete at an Olympic level. You want to win grants, you want to win large dollars, then you need to build credibility. You need to be ready. And if you are high risk, you're not winning grants. You're not. Low risk, how do you develop low risk? How do you really put your readiness in place rather than diving in head first on grants because you have dollar signs in your eyeballs? There's more to it. I have won repeatedly on grant opportunities, government contracts opportunities, and I've learned something. Learn so you can be, you can win more often than you lose. So go out and check out the smallbusinessconcierge.biz website. Let me know what you think. We're still adding value to it. You're going to have so much more of the magazine. You can click on magazines and check out the articles. You're going to be able to listen to other little clips of things that I want to share with you. But to keep you sharp, keep you ready, fit. You go to the gym 3 times a week to stay fit. I walk 8,000 to 10,000 steps a day. I go to the gym 3 times a week, depending on my weight of my schedule. Why? Because I've got to run a business. I've got to do the work that I'm doing. So be fit. Be fit in what you're doing so you can carry the weight of the purpose and work on your life. All right, let's get back to our talk. We're talking about marketing, branding, and then we got into customers, customer service. 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When we come back, we will get into operations. 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
21: I'm taking care of business, woman, can't you see?
0: Welcome back. I got caught checking my email. Coming back into the show. Welcome back in. Let's wrap it up. Operations, real quick on operations. Again, this is part two of AI advantage. It is an advantage to keep the human in the loop. I can't overstate that. Building a smarter small business from idea to scale with integrating AI. You should be integrating AI. There are, apologize for that fan in the background. There's a lot of I guess I want to say conflict is maybe not the right word, but I think there's a lot of views on AI in our businesses, and there's some very difficult views, but the reality is technology is not going anywhere. AI is not going anywhere, and you either adapt or get left behind. So figure out how it's going to work best in your business. That is what's most important. For operations, this is not all that exciting when we talk about operations. I want to get into what I really love doing. Well, operations allows you to do what you love doing, that real glamorous part of why you're doing the business that you're doing. And most profitable uses of AI. AI can help entrepreneurs improve workflows. Right off the bat, workflows, scheduling, documentation, SOPs, standard operating procedures, inventory planning, meeting summaries, data analysis, repetitive administrative tasks, just getting some of the, especially when you're starting out or you're a small business, maybe 1 to 3, 1 to 4 people, maybe one. I'm not a fan of solopreneur, but maybe you're a one person wearing a lot of hats. Well, AI can help take some of the stress off of what you are doing, so you can be efficient until you get to a place and you can bring more team members in, because obviously you make more money when you start hiring people and you're getting work. And that doesn't mean W-2, it could be 1099 worker as well. So don't get stuck in, it has to be someone that is W-2. You just follow whatever your state laws or local laws, typically your state laws, on what that looks like, so you're not taking advantage of people. That should be W-2 versus 1099. But keep that in mind. I have time to give you a quick example of operations. If a business owner spends, let's say, 5 hours every week manually preparing reports, organizing meeting notes, answering repetitive emails, and moving information between systems, the way AI can be used, it may be able to dramatically, the AI can dramatically reduce that administrative load. So maybe it's not 5 hours. And so you're able to recover some of those hours by integrating the use of AI. So that way you're not spending 5 hours, maybe it's 2 hours. And then, of course, that's getting more time back into your day to do other things. So that time could go back into your customer strategy, sales and growth, or whatever you'd like to utilize those hours for. So let's wrap it up with this. The AI-enabled entrepreneur. These are my final thoughts. These are my final thoughts. And I know we've covered a lot in these two shows, from the 27th and the one today. Listen to both. Just kind of overarching. And if you're going to dive into entrepreneurship, there's really one big idea behind this entire concept of AI advantage. AI is becoming part of the entrepreneurial operating system, guys. So let's take a look at what we talked about from the first show to this show, part one, part two, from idea to execution, from idea to scale. Idea generation, find opportunities, marketing, market research, understand the marketplace, customer discovery, understand the people, idea validation, test before you overinvest. 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Number two, automate tasks, not accountability. My rule number three, keep the human advantage. Keep the human in the loop. So go out there, build, develop, strengthen, and grow big, and just crush it. 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We are Bay Area's business and finance leader. 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
14: KDOW.BIZ. News this hour from Town Hall. I'm John Scott. State-run media in Iran says an Iranian commercial vessel has been struck off Keshem Island in the Strait of Hormuz. One person killed, four wounded. Separately, the United Kingdom Maritime Trade Operations Monitor reporting a vessel was hit early Sunday by a projectile while transiting the strait. No other details. President Trump says the war with Iran will probably end sometime after the midterm elections in November. Speaking with reporters at the Irish Golf Tournament, Mr. Trump indicated that the war would be concluded soon afterward, and then gas prices would fall. Oil prices did drop a bit on Friday, but not sharply. Weekly gains after soaring above $100 per barrel. President Trump has promised to grant every American adult $5,000 if the GOP wins, and he's not backing down.
23: The $5,000 is going to happen 100%, and the reason is because our country is taking in trillions and trillions of dollars, and it's going to happen because the people deserve it, because they were treated so badly by the Democrats and by Biden.
14: The president speaking at Shannon Airport in Ireland. He also announced that he plans to remove a 10% tariff on Irish whiskey. A Michigan teen who stopped a deadly mall shooting has been sentenced not for the shooting but for carrying the gun that helped him intervene.
24: 19-year-old Martinez Long received 2 years probation after using a pistol to stop a gunman who had already killed one person. The judge recognized Long's self-defense and defense of others, but said he violated Michigan's under-21 concealed carry restriction. If Long completes therapy and safety classes, the charge may be expunged. Ron Taylor reporting.
14: Wall Street is heading into Fed Week, with Wednesday's interest rate decision set to dominate trading. More on these stories from townhall.com.
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1: This is a Bloomberg Business of Sports report. A bill that would create federal standards for college sports is slated for a vote in the Senate this month, but intra-party disputes are threatening its chances of passage. The Protect College Sports Act would create federal guidelines for students entering NIL deals and prevent schools from barring eligibility for scholarships and other funding because of them. Legislation would also limit student participation in college athletics to 5 calendar years. Daniel Belk is trying to play America's top 100 public golf courses as ranked by Golf Magazine. He is documenting his travels on social media. Belk has budgeted $70,000 for the golfing endeavor and has gained a growing fan base. Belk is considering turning his golfing experience into a business, such as starting a travel company or playing the top 100 golf courses in the world, and hopes to have a built-in audience ready to receive it. With a Bloomberg Business of Sports report, I'm Michael Barr.
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4: To be honest, it's a bit confusing because we really like the numbers. I mean, I think the cloud business was improving even more than what the street was expecting, and that's what it happened. And I think the guidance for next quarter is also conservative. I think what's happening over here is there is a little bit of uncertainty about data center expansion. So, you know, it's probably that's more macro, not related just to Oracle. And I think that could be one factor. The one thing that I liked about the earnings was that they actually said they're not going to have to raise CapEx, because that has been my biggest worry when it relates to Oracle. Sure. Is that do they have to keep on increasing CapEx? One of the things they're doing is they are asking customers to think about it, bring your own chips or bring your own hardware. This way they don't have to foot the bill ahead of time. So it's really doing these arrangements are helping them out. You know, I think it's more the macro related about data center expansion in general.
3: Gross margin shrank to 61%. And sequentially, that's a big drop because it was 66.3% in the previous quarter. Does that worry you?
4: Well, we have been modeling that for a while. I mean, it is normally a natural whenever you have a brand new business starting in the infancy, it will have very low gross margins. But imagine this, they missed out massively on gross margins. I mean, compared to last year, I shouldn't say miss, but the gross margins dropped. But their operating margins improved. They have been cutting costs so well that they are actually showing very decent operating margins. So I personally would not worry about it, because you're adding a lot of gross profit dollars to the company, which we would not get otherwise.
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5: Hi, everyone. Welcome to the weekend edition of Bloomberg Business Week. A holiday-shortened trading week, but it was a busy week, and September certainly seemed to kick into high gear. We had a big Apple product announcement, the foldable phone from Apple iPhone Duo. It is here, and super important also this past week, inflation reports that got the attention of investors ahead of this coming week's meeting and decision by the Federal Reserve. And let's not forget, U.S.-Canada trade tensions intensifying, and the U.S. war with Iran continued with no signs of backing down. That, by the way, driving the price of Brent crude to spike big time.
12: It's the beginning of September, mm-hmm. and Friday marked 25 years since the September 11th terror attacks. More on that this hour with a man who was at the Pentagon the day that tragedy struck. We also mentioned Apple just a moment ago. Yes, indeed, all eyes on Cupertino and the debut of Apple's first foldable iPhone. Unfolding all of the details, Bloomberg's managing editor for Global Consumer Tech and our Apple guru, Mark Gurman.
5: Plus, renowned financial journalist and best-selling author Bill Cohen charts the rise and fall of Wall Street billionaire Leon Black and the firm he founded, Apollo Global Management. It's all in Bill Cohen's new book.
12: All that to come. We begin, though, with the debut of Apple's first foldable phone. It's called the iPhone Duo. Unveiled during a wide-ranging event out there in California, this is Apple's betting that a new category can energize growth for its biggest selling lineup. That new phone starts at about $2,000 for 256 gigs of storage. It goes up to $3,200 for a 2 terabyte version. The event also the first that John Ternus has presided over as Apple's CEO.
0: Together with the new lineups of Apple Watch and AirPods, these products will help people create, communicate, and be more productive and entertained while staying healthy and active in ways that are more personal and intelligent than ever. They represent the very best of Apple. The curiosity to imagine what's possible, the care to get every detail right, and the conviction to build products that make a real difference in people's lives.
12: That was Apple CEO John Ternus. For more, we caught up with our in-house Apple whisperer, Bloomberg's managing editor for global consumer tech, Mark Gurman, who we should note correctly reported months ago what was coming from Apple when it comes to AI, Siri, its foldable phone, and more.
6: I think they blew us away with the way the software and the hardware integrate, just the way

0: Burgundy, like everyone was calling last year's phone, Hermes Orange. And then you've got the AirPods 5, super minor update. Great price though on the higher end config, $150 for an extra hour of battery life, wireless charging case, and you can swipe your finger on there. And what that does is it raises the bar for the AirPods Pro at $250 because it's kind of like a baby AirPods Pro at this point. And then the other thing was the Apple Watch. Super minor updates, pretty disappointing. New silicon, new health features, not a ton there to write about, but next year and the year after, there'll be bigger changes.
1: Wait, did I miss? So wait, the battery for the new iPhone Duo and the camera, how are they?
0: The iPhone Duo battery life is decent. It grades at about 30 hours for video playback on the interior screen, but then you get 44 hours for video playback on the exterior screen, which is pretty much the same as the Pro Max. The battery life is, you're going to get better battery life on the Pro phones. The camera, two rear 48 megapixel cameras on the foldable phone, the Duo, versus three that you've been getting for some time now. On the Pro phones, the 17 Pro Max had three 48 megapixel cameras that carries over to the 18 Pro and Pro Max, and you don't get the new variable aperture either on the Duo. So the camera's not as good, but the big omission on the camera, no telephoto. So yeah, you don't get that nice, crisp, deeper zoom on the Duo, but I don't care. I like the bigger interior screen.
2: Why is this coming out in October? And why aren't they not taking pre-orders until October? Like this, that struck me as different from the past.
0: Well, supply chain issues, and it's not entirely different. What you've seen in the past is you've had super late launches into deep October. You've had early November launches. So actually, you know, mid-October is pretty good given the supply chain headaches they've been facing with this device. This was initially scheduled to be a dual launch. They wanted to release these both at the same time. But in recent weeks, the supply chain issue just became to a point where they were just not going to have enough stock on day one if they launched these together. And it was going to create problems, PR nightmare for them to have people go to the Apple store and not be able to get this thing. And even still in October, it's going to be tight.
2: It looks really cool. I wasn't poo-pooing it, but I'm like not as, I'll be honest, I wasn't as excited about it as you were. You told me to, you know, that I will be excited about it. It's pretty cool. You were right. It is like the way Apple could do something. I mean, this is Apple all over it. Like, you don't see any sort of seam there. Is that true for the folks you've spoken to who've tried it? Like, there's no sort of seam when you open or close this thing?
0: They put this film on top of it. They call it a nano texture film. It's similar to the matte option you can get on a MacBook Pro or an iPad. And what that does is it makes the crease pretty much invisible to the naked eye. It's there, you just can't see it because it's covered up.
2: Okay.
1: Ooh, good question.
2: Go ahead, Carol.
1: How do you put a case on the foldable phone?
0: So there's two cases. There's, they call it the case, and then there's the folio. The case is two parts. There's a part that you put on the exterior, on the back, and on the front, and then it folds open, and then you have the hinge exposed in the middle. And then you have the folio, which is essentially the same, but it covers the hinge, and that has a kickstand built into it. And the simpler case is $80, and then the folio, I believe, is $130. So pretty pricey cases from Apple.
2: What about third-party stuff, Mark?
0: Oh, I have a third-party iPhone Duo case at home already. Case makers have been making this for a while now.
2: Are they? How do they get the specs for that?
0: No, they've got guys in China who've got friends in the supply chain, and people have carried phones out of the iPhone supply chain and hid them in places that would be inappropriate for me to talk about on air. But that is a real thing. They steal these phones. They bring them out. People pay hundreds of thousands of dollars, if you're a casemaker owner, to be the first to have cases for this phone. And who's ever first is going to make the most amount of money on this thing. So people are willing to do anything for that.
2: You know, on this, I was saying I would break, I feel like watching the video, I would break this thing in a second. And Carol brought up the great point. And I've read about this many years ago, these sort of like simulation areas within Apple's headquarters in Cupertino, where they sort of put these things through the rigors of everyday life. Durability questions about this, you got any?
0: I don't have many. At this point, it looks pretty durable. I mean, the iPhone Air...
2: We're not going to bend it by putting it in our back pocket like we did a few years ago, remember that?
0: Especially when it's closed, I don't think there's going to be any durability issues. The question is, are you going to take it when it's open and try to bend it in half? What they've done is they've put plating in the sort of cutouts for the antennas, and they've covered that up. And that's going to make it very hard to bend in half. Google's foldable phone is extremely easily bendable because they have not done

0: Okay, what about AI? Like, what did we learn in terms...
1: Nothing. There was no new AI features. What we did get, though, was an AI vision from John Ternus, who basically said that the best AI device is a device that has a screen, has a processor, has sensors, all-day connectivity. He called it pervasive networking and the ability to play nicely with peripherals. And he said, well, it already exists. It's the iPhone. And so that's Apple doubling down on the iPhone and making that its core AI strategy.
0: So it's a vision. Is it a good one? Are they right?
1: Yeah, I think it's fine. I think it's fine for now because they need to wait until the AI peripherals are ready.
0: Yeah.
1: And I see it as the phone remaining the center of everything. And then you're going to have glasses. You're going to have a ring. You're going to have a watch. You're going to have a fitness band. You're going to have a pendant. You're going to have whatever. And that will all sit around the phone until one of those things becomes strong enough to replace the phone. And then you'll do that game all over again where that goes into the middle. And then you have a whole new range of peripherals to sit around that.
2: I thought we were going to have AirPods that are much more sort of tech heavy and health focused.
1: As we talked about, they're working on new AirPods with camera sensors for visual intelligence, so it can see the world around you and feed that data into Siri AI. I talked about several weeks ago, those have been delayed into next year, supply chain issues and software snags.
0: Hey, what about, you know, we've got another story on the Bloomberg, Apple adding AI-powered audio features to its devices, including its premium smartwatch to compete with AI wearables. Is this part of this strategy?
1: So the Apple Watch, that's a good question, gets a few new features. One of them is called Siri Recaps. So you wear the watch, and then at the end of the day, it can give you a summary of all the conversation, everything you did in the day, because it was always listening. And it stores that data on the watch and then can spit out a summary of what happened in your day. I don't know too many people who are going to need that, but I am looking forward to checking it out and seeing if that fits into my life, and maybe there's something that I'm missing there.
0: Everything?
1: Well, everything that you want. There's parameters you can set. There's also live rewind. Which means, let's say you have a conversation with someone and you want to rewind the last 15 seconds, it can spit it back out to you as a transcript.
2: No, thanks.
0: No, but think about that would be great if you're like, I don't know, trying to record something. I don't know. Like, I could see
2: like
0: that.
2: Like a person?
0: Yeah.
2: I mean, there are questions about consent and, you know, two-party versus one-party consent.
0: There are those issues.
2: Yeah.
0: Siri, am I going to start loving Siri? I know you said download the new version or something. I didn't know that I wanted to give my phone.
1: I guess
0: phone.
1: You didn't do it.
0: Well, I did. I was a little hinky about you. Know,
2: I think you're right about
0: that,
2: Mark.
0: You start reading the fine print, and I'm like, I don't know.
2: No, you don't. Nobody reads the fine
0: print. I didn't feel comfortable. So, all right. So, is it going to get better?
1: Siri AI, I think I've given this analogy. It's like iMovie, and ChatGPT is like Final Cut Pro. So I'm going to give you another analogy. Siri AI is the JVs. ChatGPT is the varsity. And before the new Siri, Apple didn't even have a team. You know what? That's my new analogy because that's going to be understandable by more people. It works.
0: Yeah.
1: Is it amazing? No. But it works. It'll do what you need it to do.
0: I was trying to use it this weekend again.
2: Well, you got to download the new iOS,
0: Carol.
2: Yeah,
0: I guess so. Right.
2: And then you can actually.
0: You read the fine print. It says it has access to everything on your phone. Are you okay with that?
1: It's on device, though. Am I okay with it? I mean, if it's really on device, I don't really care. Where I don't want it is in the cloud.
0: Okay.
1: But if they're to be believed, then sure. You know, if you're an iCloud user, I'd recommend you turn on a feature called ADP, Advanced Data Protection, which adds a layer of encryption to everything in your iCloud account outside of email, contacts, and calendar. So I would highly recommend anyone listening to this do that just to up your security game.
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0: This is a story about growing pains. Solar is now the largest source of power in Europe during summer months. But unlike fossil fuel plants, renewable energy is at the whim of Mother Nature, leaving it in short supply on overcast days. On peak summer days, however, when the sun hangs high, Europe has more solar power than its system can handle. And too often, it goes to waste.
1: Here in the suburbs of Braunschweig, Germany, solar panels perch on top of red-tiled roofs. Like many neighborhoods in northern Germany, sunshine is seasonal here. But for homeowners like Moritz Hein, rooftop solar systems are paying for themselves.
2: Electricity isn't cheap in Germany, and there is that shift in mindset. We used to try to save electricity. Now we no longer have to worry about that. Having a solar power system makes financially even more sense.
1: Hein paid over 17,000 euros for his solar system after a hefty tax break from the government, making it possible for people like Jens Sanders of Plankton PV to build businesses doing the electrical work needed for installation.
3: So this is a solar panel of the same type we installed here on this roof.
1: Hein makes 7.5 cents for every kilowatt hour of electricity he sells to the grid, though the best option is for him to consume all the solar power at home, replacing the otherwise costly electricity bill. Altogether, he expects to earn back his 17,000 euros in 5 years.
2: We generate around 13,000 kilowatt hours over the course of the year, and our household consumes 3,000 kilowatt hours. That means we generate 4 to 5 times more electricity than we consume. In summer, we produce far more than we use, of course. In winter, we can cover at least 40% of our needs. At least, that's what we saw in January.
1: Government assistance and attractive returns for renewable producers have driven a massive solar boom across Europe in the last decade, from rooftops to solar parks.
24: Solar has been a huge success, right, in Europe. We are now having more than 400 gigawatt of solar capacity being installed over the last years.
1: Mario Skiru is the CEO of Incavis, a renewables company with solar and wind projects across Europe.
25: Give us a sense of the growth curve in solar in Europe.
24: I mean, growth has been exponential, right? It's mainly driven by the fact that the technology costs went down substantially. I remember when I started working in the renewable industry, we had a price around 4 or 5 million per megawatt of installed capacity. Now we are below 1/10 all of it, right? So it has been crazy development in terms of technology costs.
1: The dramatic increase in European solar power has come with its own form of growing pains. In 2025 alone, Europe added over 80 gigawatts of additional capacity. That's like installing 6 panels every second, producing more energy than the system can absorb. But today, that crazy development has stalled.
26: The risk then becomes that those investors almost suffer from their own success. You get into a position of boom and bust, where in the good years, you've got a lot of new capacity being delivered, and markets just simply aren't capable of absorbing that power supply.
1: Peter Osbaldstone is the research director for European power markets at the energy and renewables analytics firm Wood Mackenzie.
26: But as a result, if you think about just a standalone solar project, as the sun comes up during the spring and summer period, through that morning, midday peak, you start producing more and more power. Your peak power production is in the midday hours of the day. But the solar project next door to you is doing exactly the same, and the project next to that. So this is where you get very quickly to a position where you exhaust the available space in a market, you've got no more demand to serve, and prices start to fall very rapidly. So price cannibalization for generators, and in a wholesale market context, low or indeed negative prices.
1: It's a problem of supply and demand. When solar is generating more power than what the grid can absorb, prices actually dip below zero, meaning the power company pays the customer to use more electricity. Last year, Europe saw a record number of hours when power prices went negative.
24: When the price turned negative, it usually is driven by other effects. So in this case, yes, you might argue, what was the effect of subsidy schemes, especially in Germany, let's face it, where a lot of non-controllable assets are incentivized to produce at any hour of the day, and so get their their subsidies even when prices turn negative, which is again a strange thing, or simply because the generation mix in the countries is not flexible enough. So ramping down specific assets becomes more expensive than just keeping them online and setting the power at negative prices. So these are usually, I would say, things that are of a transitory nature. In the long run, I think that negative prices will basically disappear, and the overall level of sort of price level will be ultimately determined by what you say, the equilibrium between supply and demand.
25: As you say, it will right itself with time. But until that happens, in the meantime, what are the costs or disadvantages of negative prices for energy?
24: It's a difficult question. Of course, the ones who sort of keep their assets online despite the price being negative and not being subsidized, they do suffer. In general, for players like Encavis, it's not a real cost. It's like a revenue which ends up being lower than we might have expected at the time of the investment.
1: Industry experts say the solution to the problem of too much solar power generation isn't to have less. Is to have ways of distributing that power to the places and at the times it's needed most.
4: So the negative electricity prices are really related to the time challenge, while we're seeing the curtailment really related more to the physical challenge of transporting electricity from where it's generated to where it's needed. And energy storage can help address both of those.
1: Julian Jansen is a managing director at Fluence, one of the largest utility-scale battery storage companies operating in Europe. On the outskirts of Zerbst, an historic town in East Germany, Fluence built 57 megawatts of battery facility to handle power generated by the adjoining solar panels. It stores enough electricity to power nearly 14,000 households. When the site came online in 2025, it was Germany's largest hybrid solar and storage project. Today, it's modest compared to a new generation of batteries measured in the hundreds and even thousands of megawatts.
25: At what rate is the storage growing in Europe?
4: The battery energy storage is coming from quite a low base. So, you know, people might see it as a new technology. It is by now very established, in particular in Europe. We've had deployments now really over the last decade. But at the beginning, it really was a smaller level of application and a smaller scale. We are now really out of that period. So last year alone in 2025, Europe installed around 36 gigawatt hours of battery energy storage. And if we now look at some of the projections, we would expect the installed base in Europe to reach over 500 gigawatt hours by 2030. So you're now going through a rapid acceleration and year on year, significantly larger installation levels.
25: What is the role of storage, which is your area particularly, in solving the problem?
4: So in a very simple equation, it just shifts electricity from hour one to hour two, or any hour within the day, to better match when electricity demand is high versus the way electricity is supplied.
3: Here we see the storage system, which will store excess energy that is not used right away.
1: A battery boom is also happening for smaller residential solar systems.
3: What has changed is that we used to have a lot of systems that had no battery storage, but since battery storage is so much cheaper today, almost all of our systems come with battery storage and bigger battery storage as well.
1: But there is also a third leg to the solar power stool in Europe. Beyond generating the power and being able to store it, there needs to be a way of distributing it efficiently.
25: As far as we can see, how much more storage needs to be generated to bring the supply and demand back into balance? Is that 500 gigawatts by 2030, will that be enough?
4: So that would certainly make a start. So as you're deploying storage, you also need other flexible generation technologies. You need to also address the demand side. And in that interplay, it plays a critical role. It also will not replace the need to reinforce our grids, right? Just to be very clear, storage has a role to be played to be complementary, but we have to also reinforce our grids at the same time. And therefore, it's not necessarily a silver bullet of you need to build a certain amount of energy storage to address a certain constraint, either on the market side or on the grid side, but it's really about how does it interplay with other technologies and other investments that we're making into our energy infrastructure.
25: Is there substantial capital required for doing what needs to be done to the grid? Or is it a matter of rebuilding the infrastructure, or is it a matter of using what you have more efficiently?
24: I would say definitely the investment into the grid will be important, and this is something that we have to accept if we want to make the energy transition succeed. At the same time, the grid is operating in a very conservative way for good reasons, and we see good signs and good steps going in this direction.
1: Skiro says he expects this transition to be short, though challenging, as the solar market finds its footing in the supply and demand equilibrium. And perhaps Skiro's optimism comes from the strong appetite for renewables across Europe.
26: We're seeing market conditions we've never experienced before. When investment conditions are right, perhaps when the right market frameworks are put in place by a government, investors turn up in volume. And they have the capability of delivering technologies, supply technologies, battery technologies very quickly. Into power systems, which traditionally moved at a very pedestrian pace. So it's still kind of almost the growing pains of decarbonisation when we get to the point where we've left the early, easy stages behind, and it gets a little bit more serious and a little bit more difficult.
1: If everything went the way you would like it to go, how big could it get?
4: The limiting factor is not the investment appetite and the ability to build more solar, but it's really around building the grid and the infrastructure around it now to efficiently use it and to make sure we can use it at the times when it's most needed. And I think if you can solve that piece of the puzzle, there's really no limit on the growth scenario that we can see over the coming decades in Europe.
1: Europe has made remarkable progress toward its renewables future, generating unprecedented levels of solar power. But in doing so, it's experiencing some growing pains in getting the other parts of storage and distribution to catch up.
5: This is our battery. This is fully loaded at the moment, so we sell the energy grid.
1: In the meantime, it's given citizens like Hein a powerful incentive to find more ways of going green.
2: We are now considering ways to use even more of that power ourselves. For instance, by getting an EV in the future, or by using air conditioning in summer, which requires a lot of electricity. Since the electricity has essentially become free for us, our mindset regarding power usage has shifted radically. The more electricity we consume, the more we can save, and the faster our solar system pays for itself.
1: Coming up, U.S. defense needs are bringing together the innovation of Silicon Valley with the massive investment of the Pentagon. A tale of two very different cultures adapting to one another.
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30: Is the treasury market in good shape? Does it mean something for emerging market assets? Does it have ripple effects for, or does it have no ripple effect for any asset class? No, that is not true. Absolutely not. And by the way, it did have an effect on equity markets. It's just that the earnings trajectory is so strong that we haven't really seen it on prices yet. But let's be honest, we just came off a historic Q2 earnings season. We've never had a reporting season that's been as strong as it was now in the Q2 season, right? We had a historically high earnings beat rate. So yes, we are seeing some effect. It's just overshadowed by the, or the valuation impact is overshadowed by the earnings impact, right? Absolutely. Now, what's Bessent got to do? Frankly, if I could give one advice, probably it's less is more. right? Less intervention, less, okay, I'm going to do this, I'm going to do Japan, I'm going to do the bite bags, and is he going to do 6 billion or 4 billion or 7 or 8? It's probably a bit less is more. I mean, let's face it. This time last year, nominal GDP growth in the US was about 4.5%. Now it's 6.5%. I mean, of course yields are higher. Growth is higher. Inflation has got a bit higher. Yeah, you know, yields are just reflecting really fundamentals. Just let the markets do their thing, I would say. Don't meddle too much with it, because getting that bond market under control, right? When you say under control, it's not really completely out of control relative to fundamentals. That would be a completely different thing. But on the other hand, we've got to accept that, look, growth is better in the US, and that is now reflected in the rates market.
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31: With SRN News, I'm John Scott. Fresh inflation data have made a September interest rate cut by the Federal Reserve even harder to justify. The Federal Reserve meets this week. Wall Street will also get a retail sales update from August. The odds of the Fed raising interest rates this week jumped to near certainty after previous release. August inflation data came in higher than expected. The McClatchy newspaper chain has made significant layoffs at the Miami Herald and other papers, cutting over 30 unionized journalist positions across 17 publications. It accounts for about 30% of McClatchy's unionized workforce. The Miami Herald lost 32 jobs. Other news organizations like USA Today and the AP have also made recent layoffs, reflecting the industry's struggle with shifting audience behaviors. This is SRN News.
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25: This is a story about history not coming to an end after all. It turns out that predictions of a conflict-free geopolitical future after the fall of the Soviet Union were premature, as were hopes for a so-called peace dividend. War in Ukraine and the Middle East and the rise of China brought history back with a vengeance.
26: Former Defense Secretary Mark Esper says that far from a dividend from peace, the U.S. needs to pay a premium for conflict going forward.
32: We clearly need to spend more on defense given the world that we live in today, more dangerous than it was certainly 10 years ago. Since Xi Jinping has come onto the stage as leader of China and Vladimir Putin has become far more aggressive in Europe.
26: But for Esper, it's not just about spending more on defense. It's about tapping into a new source of innovation and production.
32: I'm most concerned about our industrial base and our ability to exploit these cutting-edge technologies that are coming out from these young mines in Austin, Texas, and Silicon Valley, and Boston, and other parts of this great country of ours.
26: There was a time that the tech innovation of Silicon Valley and the national defense apparatus run out of the Pentagon would have been considered strange bedfellows. But the need to put the nation's intellectual and financial capital together led Andreessen Horowitz to create its American Dynamism Practice 4 years ago, led by partners Catherine Boyle and David Ulovich.
33: We started with a simple thesis, which was companies that are supporting the national interest. We had made a number of investments in companies that were supporting aerospace, defense, but there were very, very few companies before 2020, 2021, 2022, focused on those areas, focused on hardware, focused on supporting the national interest, and most importantly, focused on working with government. For a while, Silicon Valley was very afraid of touching anything that was selling to the Department of War. In Silicon Valley, I always joke that, you know, it's like saying the word America out loud in Silicon Valley at the time was sort of surprising to people. But we immediately saw this groundswell of founders coming to us saying, actually, this really speaks to me.
26: Putting the Pentagon together with Silicon Valley may seem an obvious strategic move, given the runaway success of the latter and the increased needs of the former. But the two come from very different cultures.
33: Washington is used to zero-sum games, right? Every couple years there's an election, so it's on a very different cycle, and you know, someone wins and someone loses, and that impacts everything about how Washington does business. Whereas Silicon Valley, it's a positive-sum game, right? There's always been a view in Silicon Valley that everyone can be a winner, that there can always be scale and always be growth. Very different type of doing business. What's so great about what's happened over the last 10, 11 years is that there are now founders who've done it before. The founders of Anduril, many of them met each other when they were at Palantir, and they learned the lessons, they built the playbooks, they made some mistakes, and they decided to build Anduril. And now they're training the next generation of people who come on with maybe 2 to 4 years experience.
26: Perhaps nowhere better represents the culture clash between the Pentagon and America's startup world than that oft-criticized labyrinthine world of procurement.
33: I'd say that that's been sort of the biggest change on the business side over the last 10 years. And again, investors like to take credit for this, or maybe companies want to take credit for this. I actually give the credit to the Department of War, because it was actually former Secretary of War Ash Carter under the Obama administration in 2015 who saw the sort of writing on the wall. And he said, we have to go out to Silicon Valley. We have to get the best and the brightest engineers to work with us. And we have to kind of teach them what we're looking for. So in some ways, it's been an ecosystem learning about all of the quirks and peculiarities about the procurement process, but over the last few years in particular, with a lot of people in the Pentagon recognizing how crucial these companies are, and whether it's munitions, whether it's critical parts, there's been changes to the procurement process that have allowed these companies, what they call new entrants, the Pentagon, to enter procurement in a faster way, in a more non-traditional way, to really get to production faster.
26: Space is an area in great need of new defense capabilities. President Trump is pursuing the Golden Dome, a missile defense system based in space that would aim to do for the entire United States what Israel's Iron Dome has done for a much smaller country.
33: Space is the new warfighting domain, a fantastic example of how quickly you can build for space today in our portfolio, which is Apex Space. Apex is building what's known as satellite buses to propel all sorts of payloads into space, into low Earth orbit, and orbits beyond. When it was started, there was definitely a view that this could be both a commercial and a government company. But what's extraordinary about the last few years is the pull that a company like Apex has received from the U.S. government for things like Golden Dome, for things like space-based interceptors, which again, these were ideas a couple years ago, but now they're reality.
26: We went to the headquarters for Apex Space in Los Angeles, where its co-founder and CEO, Ian Cinnamon, took us through its manufacturing process and business plan.
4: We want to make sure that people can get to space as quickly as possible. The core part of the satellite, which we call the satellite platform or satellite bus, really enables anybody to take their payload, their sensor, whatever they want, and have it work in space. At Palantir, I was building software that was basically analyzing data coming off of satellites. So I saw this massive influx of demand for more and more satellites, and I said, somebody has to go build those.
6: So tell us about that massive demand. What is the itch that you are scratching?
4: So satellites, frankly, have been around for 70 years, right? They're not new, but there was a huge inflection point around 2020. And that was caused by access to space going from something that was really hard to basically access to it being incredibly abundant. SpaceX started to reuse their Falcon 9 launch vehicle. And the result of that was, instead of space being something that was so hard to get to, it was now almost as easy as, you know, booking an airline ticket and getting in the car. And the result was people started saying, well, if I can get to space easily, I don't want to just launch one satellite. Let me go launch 10, 100, 1,000 satellites that work together, a swarm, a constellation of satellites. And they realized there was nobody who was building them quickly.
6: So talk about the use of those satellites. How much of it is civilian? How much of it is national defense? And how much of it is a mixed use?
4: So the honest truth is most things in space touch government, whether that's, you know, something like NASA, or more often stuff like Department of War or the intelligence community. Almost everything in space touches that. Now, there's things that are predominantly commercial. Take, for example, telecommunications. You have these big satellites or DirecTV or things like that. Those are all working through space. But by and large, most of the new satellites that are going up there, if you ignore that one market, are really for defense purposes. Think missile tracking, missile warning, intercepting missiles from space, being able to take photos of places like Iran or China or Russia know what's going on, analyzing troop movement, things like that.
26: When it comes to the Golden Dome project, Cinnamon says it's a matter of economy and technology, both of which he thinks are there now.
4: We have all the key pieces that we need to actually intercept these missiles from space, but we can do it in a way that's affordable and build them in a scalable way, build enough of these systems, get them up in space fast enough to actually be a better offering than trying to fire one missile from the ground after another.
26: Cinnamon also believes that, despite the challenges and enormous investment, there is the political will in Washington to realize its promise.
4: The investment in space, and specifically defense in space, has increased every single year across administrations. It truly is bipartisan because everybody fundamentally realizes space is the ultimate high ground. If you control space, you're able to control the battlefield. So the idea has been, as more money flows into the defense industry, a larger and larger chunk continues to go into space. And just look at our adversaries. China has announced plans for a government constellation of over 12,000 satellites. 12,000 government Chinese satellites. U.S. government launched less than 200 last year. Those are very different numbers. That's not an order of magnitude off. That is orders of magnitude off.
26: While agreeing about the importance of space for the nation's defense, former Defense Secretary Esper isn't so sure about the Golden Dome project in particular.
32: Our ability to intercept is going to be really difficult. I think a great ambition to be able to put a shield over our country. I don't know that we have the technology right now. In fact, I'm sure...
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31: News this hour from Town Hall. I'm John Scott. Iran says one of its cargo ships was struck in the Strait of Hormuz Sunday, while Iran-backed Houthis in Yemen claim new attacks on Saudi Arabia.
0: Iranian state media reporting one person was killed and four injured when an Iranian cargo ship came under attack in the Strait of Hormuz. U.S. military has previously struck Iranian-flagged vessels as part of its blockade of Iranian ports. This comes a day before Iran plans to brief countries in the region on its contested efforts to manage shipping traffic in that key oil passageway. Elsewhere in the region, Iran-backed Houthi rebels in Yemen said they fired drones and missiles toward neighboring Saudi Arabia, targeting a military base. I'm Julie Walker.
31: President Trump announcing Sunday he will remove a 10% tariff on Irish whiskey, but other countries won't be so lucky.
1: We don't want to have deficits with nations. We want to have surpluses or at least break-evens. But we have other presidents have allowed tremendous deficits, and we're not going to have that.
31: The president, who wrapped up a two-day visit to Ireland, says other tariffs on European Union products will stay. The president calling on Ukrainian President Volodymyr Zelensky to halt strikes on Russian diesel fuel infrastructure, saying those attacks are causing a global shortage. His comments in Ireland came hours after a large-scale drone strike overnight killed and injured civilians in Russia and Ukraine. Indonesian rescuers say about 129 passengers and crew are missing after a ferry carrying more than 240 people overturned in bad weather in the Java Sea. At least 108 people were rescued. The bodies of six passengers were recovered Sunday as that search operation expanded in waters around the vessel's last known position. More on these stories from townhall.com.
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31: Some Hollywood figures who previously supported Democratic campaigns appear increasingly disillusioned with the party ahead of the 2026 midterm.
12: Screenwriter Greg Hurwitz and other entertainment industry activists reportedly cite party infighting, progressive policies, and the defense of President Biden as reasons for stepping back. Hurwitz has re-registered as an independent after criticizing what he called heavy-handed tactics and ideological extremism. The shift could affect the Democratic campaign's ability to produce high-profile advertising and political messaging. Ron Taylor reporting.
31: The CEO of Anthropic says the artificial intelligence industry should slow its fast-moving development to give safety measures time to catch up. Without such a slowdown, Dario Amodei warned that AI could be capable of, within 6 to 12 months, of leading a swarm that could take over the entire Internet, among other risks. News at townhall.com. Big upset in the top 25 college football last Saturday night.
13: Quarterback Arch Manning and number 4 Texas stunned top-ranked Ohio State 24-23. The Longhorns rallied from a 20-point fourth-quarter deficit to win it on Hollywood Smothers' one-yard touchdown with 25 seconds left. The Buckeyes appeared in complete control after a dominant three quarters that built a 23-3 lead. But Texas rallied behind Manning, whose touchdown pass to Ryan Wingo early in the fourth started the comeback.
31: That's correspondent Andrew Stewart. And Texas is the new number one in the Associated Press Top 25 College Football Poll. Georgia and Notre Dame held their places at number 2 and number 3. Indiana and Miami moved up to number 4 and 5, respectively. Ohio State dropping out of the top 5 for the first time in 2 seasons. More on these stories at townhall.com.
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21: Friday, September 11th, 2026. I think the big story of the day has to be that the Fed rate hike odds surged to 90% on a monthly jump in core prices. There's some other things out there that are news as well. SpaceX just revealed an important timeline for launching data centers into space. It stocks up 1.1% on that news. They also signed another AI computing deal with $100 billion in run rate. CFO says the company is on track. NVIDIA CEO Jensen Huang just doubled down on his big 2030 prediction, reiterating his expectation that the size of the AI market will reach $3 trillion to $4 trillion by 2030 during a talk at the Goldman Sachs Communacopia and Tech Conference. It was exactly a year ago that he made the initial prediction at the same event. His quote was, "The semiconductor industry is going to just keep getting larger and larger," which is what we're seeing now with these two fundamental ideas, that we have a new layer of computing with a new application and the end of Moore's Law. He also went on to say, meanwhile, people are expecting these AI models to be smarter and smarter because they don't like wrong answers. Then the compounded result of that should result in a very large industry. NVIDIA's data center revenue, which includes hyperscalers and AI cloud, industrial and enterprise companies, came in at $89 billion versus the projected $85 billion in the most recent quarter, showing you they're struggling to meet demand. Every single day, the industry is struggling to meet compute demand at this point in time. Most CEOs of companies in data centers will say something along the lines of, every GPU we have could be sold to multiple different clients. It's a unique moment that continues to be a unique moment. Taking a look at some individual stocks out there today. Apple's had a good week, adding another 7 on today. Sitting at 334, all-time high is in the low 340s. So their event, I would say, came off without a hinge, which is a play on the thought on the new foldable phone has a hinge in it. The hinge is incredibly complex and tough to make. I found that just a rabbit hole worth going down as far as looking into analysis of the company. I see Qualcomm's up 4.5% today, Meta's up 1%. NVIDIA is up fractionally, Microsoft up. Just a big, broad rally, if you will. Stocks are rallying even after that hotter-than-expected inflation report strengthened expectations that the Federal Reserve will raise interest rates next week. The S&P 500 is up 1%. The NASDAQ's up 1.1%. The Dow Jones Industrial Average is up 500 points. It sounds backwards. Hot inflation usually means higher interest rates, and higher interest rates usually pressure stocks. But markets don't always rally because the news is good. Sometimes they rally because the news is less uncertain. The August CPI rose 0.4% from the prior month, in line with expectations, while core CPI, which excludes food and energy, increased 0.3%, slightly hotter than the economists expected. The rate hike next week may not be what investors want, but at least the Fed's next move is becoming clear. Wall Street hates uncertainty almost as much as it hates surprise earnings misses. A well-telegraphed rate hike could signal that the Fed is trying to get ahead of inflation now, rather than waiting and potentially having to deliver a much more aggressive series of rate increases later. In other words, investors may be viewing one predictable hike as better than the risk of several unexpected hikes down the road. Oracle's cloud infrastructure revenue jumped 121% year over year, while the company

0: Every major robotaxi program operating at scale today is already using NVIDIA across training, simulation, and in-vehicle compute. I am bullish on NVIDIA. I am bullish on GPUs because of cases like commercial fleets of robotaxis. I love the idea of a robotaxi. As I've, in my 50s now, I look at my ability to drive is less than it used to be. I don't like driving at night anymore. So I want to put off my next car purchase until I can get it loaded with GPU so it does more full self-driving. Speaking of NVIDIA, Jensen Huang says cybersecurity will be the next major use case for AI as he believes that cyber attacks will grow exponentially. There's two stocks that I think really do well, CrowdStrike and Palo Alto Networks. CrowdStrike has pioneering autonomous threat detection, enterprise defense, belongs to Palo Alto Networks. I think they're both very interesting stocks, and delivering hyper-fast cloud independent behavioral AI remediation directly in real time is going to be a thing. So another use case of GPUs from NVIDIA. Let's take a look at inflation. Price changes in 1 year on gas are up 28%. Airline fares up 24%. Energy up 16%. Food that you have in your home is up 2.2%. Food that you take dining out up 3.4%. Clothing's up 4%. Rent's up 3%. Tobacco's up 6%. Alcohol's up 2%. Now, this week we've had a lot of focus on energy prices, gasoline a little bit. Gas prices are going up. The average price of regular gas hit about $4.29 a gallon, up nearly 30 cents from a month ago and roughly up $1.10 higher than last year. Diesel climbed to a record $6.05 a gallon, breaking $6 for the first time ever. Diesel touches everything in the economy. That means higher fuel costs can eventually show up in the grocery aisle. Fuel can account for roughly 15 to 30% of the cost of some foods, particularly produce, meat, and other perishables that must be harvested, refrigerated, and transported quickly. Grocery prices are already up 2.2% from a year ago. Higher diesel costs could add another layer of pressure, especially because businesses rarely absorb higher costs forever. Homeowners who use heating oil could also feel the pain this winter. Estimates suggest heating a home with heating oil could approach $2,500, with prices potentially near $5.55 a gallon for heating oil. Then there's the commute. That's the frustrating part of inflation. You don't have to buy anything extra to feel it. You simply have to drive to work, buy groceries, or heat your house. Energy companies are benefiting from the higher oil prices, reminding us of a diversified portfolio. If energy prices push inflation higher, the Federal Reserve may have less flexibility to cut rates aggressively in 2027, when this Iran war should be over. One off winner of the higher energy costs and diesel prices could be Tesla's electric semi. It could get a boost from $6 diesel prices. That's why transportation stocks have been under pressure. Names like XPO, Old Dominion Freight, XPO, ticker symbol XPO, Old Dominion Freight, ODFL, and FedEx, FDX, all down on the higher prices of diesel fuel. Tesla's talked about producing as many as 50,000 semis a year at roughly 300,000 per truck. That would represent about $15 billion in annual revenue. Meaningful, very small piece of Tesla's overall business. I have an event coming up Saturday, September 12th. That's tomorrow or day, depending on when you're listening to this. It's in Lafayette at the library. I'd love to see you. It's my last event of the year in the East Bay. And as I get older, I never know when I'm going to be doing these events. You can jump online, sign up for the event at robblackshow.com. That's robblackshow.com. See you tomorrow.
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11: Joining me now, Chad Burton. Chad, tax planning becomes very important in retirement. What are the top tax issues people should be aware of before retiring?
12: That's a good question, because it kind of comes in phases. And I think that we kind of try to create a list of the top things. I think the one basic that I see people come in with their own spreadsheets, Rob, is you got to remember your 401ks and IRAs have never been taxed. So when you pull a dollar out, you got to pay the feds and you got to pay California if you live in California. So that's number one to remember. That's part of your budget is your overall tax bill and where you can add a lot of planning if you have different asset types in retirement. And, you know, so there's not a ton of tax planning besides, you know, Roth conversions if all you have is a 401k in your home, right? Because everything in your 401k, if it's all pre-tax, it's just you're going to pay the taxes as it comes out. Yep. When you have different asset types, you can be much more creative, which is something we go over at the event. So the other thing to think about is that 85% of your Social Security is likely going to be taxable if you can afford to retire.
11: 85. Okay.
12: And that's, it's just an odd number. And I always joke that this was, you know, this law was put in place on whiskey night in Congress because the formula doesn't even make sense, but it's the, if your modified adjusted gross income, which even includes your tax-free bond income plus one half of your Social Security, is over a certain amount, and it's very low limits, like 25,000 and 32,000 married, family, and jointly, then 85% of your Social Security is going to be taxable. That's, I don't know, crazy. Why it's 85%. I don't know why it's not 100. You know, it comes out as a tax, and then paying taxes on it again is a little rough, but that's the way it is. Okay. And then, so that's one thing that I think people think about Social Security sometimes is tax-free, but it's not. Now, the other thing to note is your IRAs, your 403Bs, 401Ks, those types of plans that you put money in pre-tax, when you hit age 73, or if you were born 1960 or later, that's now age 75, your required minimum distributions kick in. That's RMD. That's what, when you hear that term, that's what it means. You have to start taking money out, and then you take the year-end balance and divide it by a factor based on your age, and that's how much you have to take out each year. And so that is going to create taxable income that you have to think about. So that's why a lot of times putting off your IRA income, because people, like, they're like, okay, well, I have other assets. I've got cash. I've got stocks that if I sell it, it's capital gains rate, which is a lower rate. That's another thing to think about. Capital gains rate's a lower rate in many cases than ordinary income. And so they wait, you know, they pull money out of different areas and they wait forever on their IRAs, and all of a sudden they lose control of their bracket. So we talk a lot about that. Medicare premiums, Rob, that's another tax issue. It's called IRMA.
8: Okay.
12: IRMAA.
8: For some reason, I never remember what it means. And I've been doing this for 25 years. I still don't understand what it means.
12: I just think it's a funny name, right? Essentially what it means is that if your modified adjusted gross income, and whenever you hear modified adjusted gross income, you have to look at your tax return.
8: Okay.
12: And you can clearly see on the front page what your adjusted gross income is. It's towards the bottom of your 1040. But then you have to go back and add in your tax-free bond income to that. And so if that number is over 103,000 if you're single, or 206,000 if you're married, filing jointly, you pay more for your Medicare Part B premiums. It's called an IRMA, right? An IRMA surcharge. And so essentially what happens is they look at your income every 2 years and adjust it. So if you get, you know, really high income in 2025, you're going to get a notice in 2027 that your Medicare Part B premiums are going to go up.
8: Okay.
12: So that's another important thing, because it's really a tax for high income earners. And then, you know, in each bracket of that IRMA, Rob, is about an extra $1,000 to $6,000 per year in Medicare Part B and D premiums. The other thing that when people retire and they're talking about these conversion strategies where, you know what, I'm going to take some money out of my IRA and convert it into a Roth, pay the taxes now. One of the things that you have to be able to have software that shows is, does it trigger IRMA or not? You know, we really have to go through the phases of retirement. There's from, let's say you retire when you're 62, there's retirement to when you take Medicare, right? And you might have that IRMA tax. And then there's from retirement to when you take Social Security, which is somewhere between, you know, 67 to 70 for, depending on, you know, when your advisor tells you to take it. And then there's the date, the income planning and the tax planning phase from the date you take your Social Security, let's say it's age 70, to when your required minimum distributions kick in from your IRAs. And let's say that's 75. And so there's different phases of planning and different, you know, ways you can play with the tax system. But in all of it, it's really understanding the difference between the capital gains tax bracket, which goes from 0 to 20%, and then the ordinary income tax bracket, which goes from all the way up to 35%. And so understanding what ordinary income is, like from your job or from interest on your bank account, versus capital gains, which is selling stock, real estate, or business that you've owned for over a year. And I think the next top one, Rob, that we can, you know, kind of move on after that is what your charitable giving strategy should look like. So usually when you're giving money to charity at $1,000 or more, you want to give appreciated stock to your favorite charity. They all have brokerage accounts. You can, you know, shift some shares of Microsoft or Nvidia over to your favorite church or charity. But there's this little law called a qualified charitable distribution where once you hit age 70 and a half, you're actually allowed to give up to $100,000 a year directly from your IRA directly to your charity. You don't pay taxes on that distribution and your charity doesn't pay taxes on the distribution. So those are some top ones that you really need to think about going into retirement.
8: Fascinating stuff. And again, I keep the nuances that you throw to it. It's great. What about choosing to itemize deductions or take the standard deduction?
12: Well, this is where, you know, I think that if you've got kids in college and, you know, most jobs are under, you know, concern regarding AI, there's already a shortage of tax people in this world. And I tell you, this one big, beautiful bill made stuff even more complicated. It's actually really good. In 2017, the bill was really, really good, Rob, for kind of the middle class retiree.
8: Okay.
12: And most people over 65, it was a really good bill. It increased the standard deduction and lowered the ordinary income tax brackets for, you know, like your IRA and 85% of your Social Security and all that. So it was really good. Well, it just got better. And the issue is that whenever you're filing your tax return, let's say you're doing it yourself with software or your CPA is doing it on the side, they're always calculating what is better for you, taking the standard deduction, which everybody gets, and that's $15,750 if you're single or $31,500 if you're married. And then there's an extra $1,600 to $7,600 now if you're 65 and older, Rob, under this One Big Beautiful Bill Act. And so it just made a lot more of your income free of taxes for 65 and older for the next 4 years. It goes away after 2029. But in the background, you're always calculating that versus your itemized deductions. And your itemized deductions are things like your healthcare costs over 7.5% of your adjusted gross income, state and local taxes up to 20,000 single or 40,000 married, but that's phased out, that new rule. If you have income over $500,000, it gets phased back down to 10 grand. But if your healthcare costs, the state and local income taxes, mortgage interest, charitable deductions, if those all add up to more than the standard deduction, then you're a person that's itemizing your deduction. And that could change on an annual basis, depending on how your income looks in retirement.
8: Sounds good. We're going to talk key retirement income strategies, portfolio adjustments for today's markets, Social Security timing, estate planning tips, transitioning from wealth accumulation to wealth management, leveraging alternative assets like private credit, private equity, and private real estate to enhance returns, tax efficiencies, and much, much more.
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18: The major averages ending the shortened trading week higher in a tech-led rally as investors digest consumer price index data that show that inflation remains stubborn, cementing bets that the Fed will hike interest rates next week. Crude prices ease, giving back some of the sharp gains this week due to heightened Middle East tensions, with West Texas Intermediate settling around $100 a barrel. The consumer price index rising 0.4% on a monthly basis and 3.4% annually, which was slightly hotter than July's reading. While core CPI, which excludes food and energy, increased 0.3% monthly. However, core CPI for the year rose 2.4%. That was the slowest pace since March of 2021. The Dow up 509 points, the Nasdaq higher by 251, S&P 500 up 65. That's your Fox Business Report. I'm Hillary Barsky, invested in you.
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8: Here's a quote that's been floating around for years. It's attributed to Charlie Munger. It says, if all you ever did was buy high quality stocks on the 200 week moving average, you would beat the S&P 500 by a large margin over time. The problem is few humans have that kind of discipline. The quote may actually not be Charlie Munger's, but the investing idea is very Munger-like. One of my favorite investing strategies is also the simplest. Buy great companies when the market temporarily stops loving them. 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And when those companies suffer a major sell-off, I start watching the 200-week moving average. Think of it as a long-term valuation and sentiment line. A stock that has been above its 200-week moving average for years, suddenly falling below it, gets my attention. It doesn't automatically mean buy. It means start doing your homework. United Healthcare is a great example. The stock has been hammered by concerns about Medicare Advantage, medical costs, regulatory pressure. But United Health is still a massive healthcare company with a huge customer base and businesses ranging from insurance to healthcare services. The question isn't whether the problems are real. They are. The question is whether the market has already priced in too many of them. That's the strategy I want investors to think about. What Munger is getting at is the 200-week moving average is roughly 4 years of stock price history. When a great company falls back towards that line, it often means the market has experienced a major correction and sentiment has gotten ugly. The idea is not the 200-week line magically means buy. It's find a truly great business with a strong balance sheet, competitive moat, durable earnings, great management. Wait for the market to beat it up. Don't chase. Don't chase it when everyone loves it. Watch for the stock to approach its 200-week average. That's where a high-quality business can potentially become available at a much more attractive price. Then you check the fundamentals. If the business is still intact, that's when Munger's philosophy becomes interesting. buy a wonderful business at a fair price rather than a mediocre business because it's cheap. Buffett has specifically credited Munger with changing Berkshire's approach in this direction. The important distinction is a 200-day moving average equals about 10 months. A 200-week equals about 4 years. So if you're thinking about this as a long-term Munger strategy, the 200-week is an important one. The 200-day is more of a shorter-term trend. And this is actually a really good framework for the way you talk about stocks in your portfolio. Look for great companies that are down. I tend to say 10, 20, 30, or 40%. Have a list. Find what's underperforming. What are the great businesses that have fallen far enough that they're approaching their four-year trend? For example, NVIDIA, Apple, Microsoft, Google, Meta, Amazon, and Costco. You wouldn't automatically buy them because they touched that 200-week. You'd use that event as a red flag to stop, do the fundamental work, and potentially start buying in pieces. So the big money is not in the buying or the selling, but it's in the waiting. The difference between cheap and on sale is pretty big. A stock can be cheap because the business is deteriorating. That's a value trap. Or a stock can be cheap because the market has temporarily decided that a very good business, in fact, isn't worth as much as it used to be. That's where opportunity can exist. Think about buying a house. If the roof is falling off, the plumbing doesn't work, and the neighborhood is disappearing, the 30% discount's not that great of a bargain. So yeah, I see companies like Nike that are continually hitting 52-week lows, and they don't qualify even though they look like they would. But I am interested, even in Nike. Stocks work in a very similar way. You don't want to buy a house that's broken down and dilapidated. The goal is to, it's not to buy the biggest loser. It's to buy quality at an unusually attractive price. I like stocks when they're on sale. Most investors know the 50-day and 200-day moving averages. Those are useful for looking at shorter and intermediate term trends. The 200-week is totally different. You're looking at roughly 4 years of price history. And you have to look. Maybe the earnings collapsed for a reason. Maybe the industry changed. Maybe management made mistakes. Maybe investors simply got carried away on the way up and are now overreacting on the way down. Take a look at someone like a Zoom. The moving average doesn't tell you which one it is. That's your job. And that's why I don't view the 200-week moving average as a buy signal. I view it as a shopping list signal. Think about Apple. Imagine Apple gets hit by a major product cycle problem. Maybe iPhone sales disappoint. Maybe China becomes a bigger problem. Maybe investors become convinced Apple is falling behind in AI. The stock gets cut, sometimes by a quarter, sometimes by 40%, sometimes by half. Is Apple suddenly a bad company? Not necessarily. It would be a company with a problem. Those are very different things. Apple has one of the world's most valuable consumer brands, an enormous installed base, a massive service business, and an ecosystem that keeps customers inside it. In fact, when a company has those characteristics, a major sell-off can sometimes become more interesting, not less. Has the business changed or has the stock changed? I looked at McDonald's recently. It's well off its 52-week high. It's showing support. I'm considering it. It's a shopping list issue. I like that almost 3% dividend yield. If we get an ugly market in the next couple of days, maybe I'd pick it up. Microsoft is another kind of quality name that I like. It offers a different example. Its competitive advantage is not a sneaker. It's not a smartphone. It's not social media platforms. It's deeply embedded in the way businesses operate with Office, Windows, Azure, enterprise software, cybersecurity, and now artificial intelligence. Microsoft is spending enormous amounts of money on the AI infrastructure, which has led some investors to question whether the returns will justify the investment. That's a legitimate concern. But if Microsoft were to fall dramatically because investors temporarily lose faith in the AI spending cycle, I'd want to know whether the underlying business has deteriorated. If the answer is no, a major long-term decline could become an opportunity. That's the whole strategy. I buy the dip because the business is still excellent. Alphabet's the best example of all, in my opinion. For years, investors worried that artificial intelligence would destroy Google's search business. that narrative changed on a dime. Google's AI capabilities improved. Its cloud business continued growing. Investors started focusing more on the company's enormous AI infrastructure and advertising machine. The stock rebounded. This is how great companies often work. The market finds a reason to hate them. Investors pile out. The stock falls. Then the company proves the market was too pessimistic. The trick is figuring out which of these companies are capable of doing that. That's why you have to have a shopping list and you have to stay on it. You don't want a list with 100 names on it. Take a look at a name like Amazon. It's always on my list because it's a great company. I'd put on any long-term shopping list. Amazon isn't just an online retailer anymore. Amazon is the online retailer. It's a logistics company. It's a cloud computing company. It's an advertising company. It's a streaming company. It's increasingly an AI infrastructure company. That complexity can make the stock volatile, but complexity can also create opportunities. If Amazon ever gets hit by a major slowdown in retail, Amazon Web Services concerns, or a giant capital spending scare, I'd rather investigate it after a big decline than after the stock has already returned to its highs. I'm looking for great businesses, which could be a temporary problem for the company, which led to a big decline. That's a setup. I always have NVIDIA in this conversation, but with a giant asterisk. NVIDIA is one of the highest quality businesses in the AI infrastructure boom. Its chips are at the center of the AI build-out, and its software ecosystem gives it an enormous competitive advantage. Quality doesn't mean you can pay any price. That's an important part of the strategy. A great company could still be a terrible investment if you pay way too much. NVIDIA could be the greatest semiconductor company of our generation and still fall 40% if expectations get too high. That's why I like the idea of having a list of companies that you would love to own and then waiting for the market to give you a better entry point. One of the worst things I ever see when I do these seminars and or points and portfolios are just names that are just crap. So make a list. You know, have it include names like Apple and Microsoft, Alphabet, Amazon, NVIDIA, and Meta, United Healthcare, Costco, Walmart, Visa, Home Depot, MasterCard, American Express. Then you have to watch the charts on them, or you can ask Google Alerts, or you can ask your AI to help you, you know, let me know when it's 20% from its high or 30% from its high. These are recommendations that I just threw down. Establish your own thresholds. Maybe the stock goes down 20% from its high. Maybe if it's a blue chip like a McDonald's or a Visa, it's 10 to 20%. Whereas a tech company, maybe you're looking for 20 to 30. Or if it's a speculative company, you're looking for 40. You don't need to catch the exact bottom. In fact, trying to catch the exact bottom is one of the easiest ways to miss the opportunity altogether. This is where investors get themselves into a lot of trouble. A great company falls 20%, you buy. Falls another 20%, you panic. Stock falls another 20%, you decide you were wrong. Then the company fixes the problem and the stock doubles. Instead of trying to pick up the bottom, consider buying in stages, scaling in. Maybe you buy one third of your intended position now when the stock reaches your first valuation target, and another third if it falls below further, and the final third when the fundamental picture begins to improve. That's when you're not betting your entire position on one price. You're building a position as the opportunity develops. Always ask yourself on any company buy, is it still a great business? 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It's getting a great company that already exists for a much better price. 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
19: With SRN News, I'm John Scott. President Trump says he'll look into requests from families of September 11th victims to release records that could shed light on Saudi Arabia's alleged role in the attacks. Several families have long alleged that a group of extremist religious leaders in Saudi Arabia gained influence in the Saudi government and aided the hijackers. President Trump calling on Ukrainian President Volodymyr Zelensky to halt strikes on Russian diesel fuel infrastructure, saying attacks are causing a global shortage. Diesel prices in the U.S. have hit yet another record, soaring past $6 a gallon on average, as Washington's war with Iran disrupts the world's flow of fuel. The national average now, $6.06 a gallon. One California outlet has diesel at over $9 a gallon. This is SRN News.
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11: When I was a teenager, it was super important to have a collection of albums. Whether you were trying to impress your male friends or female friends, it reflected your musical taste. And there was a company called Columbia House that sort of took advantage of that and created a
8: subscription model that we should look at now and learn from. For a penny, you can get 12 albums delivered to your home. The catch, of course, was that you were agreeing to buy more albums at full price unless you remembered to mail back that little card telling Columbia House no thanks. It was a brilliant business model, and for decades it worked incredibly well. Columbia House shipped its 1 billionth record in 1990, and at its peak in 1996, the company generated roughly $1.4 billion in revenue and had over 8 million customers. Columbia House and BMG accounted for roughly one-third of all CD sales in the United States at one point in time. But as digital music services grew, the company struggled. Even when it tried streaming, the company bounced to various parent companies before declaring bankruptcy in 2015. The fundamental problem was that the customer no longer wanted the product delivered the way Columbia House was built to deliver it, and Columbia House eventually disappeared. Great businesses don't stay great forever. This is where Columbia House story gets interesting to me. When you're looking at a company that has dominated its industry for 10, 20, or even 30 years, it's tempting to assume that the dominance is going to continue. But investors need to ask a different question. What happens if the way customers consume this company's product changes? Think about what happened to Blockbuster when Netflix arrived. Think about what happened in newspapers when advertising moved online. Think about what happened to traditional PC industry when smartphones changed computing. And think about what streaming did to the entire music business. The lesson isn't that you should avoid successful companies. It's that success can sometimes make a company less willing to disrupt itself. The best businesses adapt before they have to. One of the characteristics I like to see in an investment is a company that is willing to make money today while simultaneously investing heavily in what could replace today's business. That's one reason investors spend so much time watching companies like Amazon, Microsoft, Apple, Alphabet, and Nvidia. These companies are not immune to disruption. Quite the opposite. They're constantly trying to disrupt themselves. Amazon went from selling books to selling almost everything. And then it built Amazon Web Services. Microsoft went from selling software in boxes to subscriptions and cloud computing. Apple went from computers to the iPod to the iPhone, services, and now artificial intelligence. Alphabet built its business around search advertising while simultaneously investing billions in technologies that could potentially change how people search for information. That's a very different mindset from protecting old businesses at all costs. Retail investors often look backwards. We see a company that has grown earnings for 10 years, increased its dividend, dominated its industry, and produced tremendous stock returns. So we assume the next 10 years will look just like the last 10. But investing is really about future cash flows, not past accomplishments. A company can be a fantastic business and still be a terrible investment if you pay too much for it or if its competitive advantages are about to disappear. I always like asking two or three questions on a company. Is it a brand? Does it have technology? Does it have distribution? Does the company you like have network effects or switching costs? What could destroy that advantage? This is the Columbia House question. What new technology, competitor, or consumer behavior could make the company's existing business model less relevant? Streaming killed people who collected CDs, DVDs. You get the idea. DVD sales used to allow a lot more movies to be made because they can make money on the back end. Another question to ask is, for the company, are they going to stay relevant? Is management investing in the next decade or protecting the last decade? I think that's the most important one. Another lesson that we could learn from Columbia House is not just that dominant companies can go bye-bye. It's how important recurring revenue is. It's powerful. Columbia House created recurring revenue. They get the customer in the door with an unbelievable deal, 12 albums for one penny. And then they make money over time as the customer continues purchasing. Subscription model. Sounds pretty familiar. essentially the strategy behind much of today's subscription economy, like Netflix or Spotify, Microsoft 365, Amazon Prime, Apple's growing services business. 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For investors, recurring revenue can be incredibly valuable because it makes future revenue more predictable and increases the lifetime value of each member. But there's a warning here too. A subscription is only valuable if customers continue to believe the product is worth paying for. Columbia House couldn't create enough value once consumers found a better way to get their music. Don't just look for the next winner, look for the next Columbia House in your portfolio. This may be the most useful takeaway. When you hear about a new technology, AI, robotics, autonomous vehicles, digital payments, whatever comes next, don't just ask, what company's gonna win? Also ask, which existing business could this technology destroy? That's where some of the biggest investment opportunities and biggest investment losses can come from. The companies being disrupted may still look fantastic in the rearview mirror. Their earnings may still be growing. Their dividends may be increasing. Their brand may be enormous. And the stock may look cheap based on historical valuation. But if the underlying business model is becoming obsolete, cheap can get a whole lot cheaper. Columbia House wasn't a stupid business. It was actually a remarkably clever one. 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It created recurring purchases and adapted to several generations of physical media. What it couldn't adapt to was the fundamental change of how people wanted to consume music. 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Don't just invest in companies that are winning today. 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It might be a company selling something we currently can't imagine living without. That's the trickiest part of investing. The biggest threat to a great business is often not its biggest competitor. It's the next business model that makes this one old and unnecessary. 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
19: Let's go. News this hour from Town Hall. I'm John Scott. President Trump predicts the end of the war with Iran will come after the midterms.
4: Iran will end right after the midterms, maybe before, but it'll end right after the midterms. Gasoline's going to drop like a rock.
6: Trump says he won't make a bad deal for the U.S., pressed by reporters for more.
4: We'll ultimately get out. Unless we decide to stay and keep the oil, like Venezuela.
6: Trump made the remark speaking at his golf course in Ireland, where he was attending the Irish Open. Earlier, Iran's president posted on social media, "Our people can't be bullied into submission. Iran won't surrender." Iranian leaders are meeting with Gulf countries Monday to discuss a Strait of Hormuz deal without the U.S. I'm Julie Walker.
19: Senator Tom Cotton acknowledges that inflation is hurting Americans, but says success at Iran is key to helping them.
7: It was 9% under Joe Biden. We got it down to nearly 3%. That's not good enough. We need to do more. But one way to do more is to increase the flow of oil in the global economy. And fortunately, one of the best countries doing that is here in America. And we can pump more oil and gas here in America. That will help bring down the price of gas and diesel. And we can also make sure that our Arab friends in the Middle East are able to produce their oil and get it through the strait.
19: Senator Cotton, an Arkansas Republican, made his comments to the Salem Radio Network. There's a flaw in Georgia's voting equipment that can allow voters to be matched to their ballots after they've been cast. Election security advocates are urging Georgia officials to fix the issue before the November election. State election officials say they've taken steps to address the potential harm, but some advocates say the state is not going far enough. Brianna Stewart scored 22 points. Jackie Young added 18. And the U.S. beat France 97-79 to win its fifth consecutive Women's FIBA World Cup Championship. More on these stories from townhall.com.
0: In honor of the new movie, The Uprising, starring Andrew Garfield, we have a chance for you to win a 7-night Gulf of America cruise for two. Grand prize includes a Neptune suite for two aboard the Holland America Eurodam, round-trip airfare for two to Fort Lauderdale, Florida, a $500 Visa gift card, an unforgettable Caribbean voyage celebrating America's 250th anniversary. 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

0: Once again, it's time for Yesteryear, a look back at your favorite dramas, westerns, comedies, and musical variety shows from the golden age of radio. Here's your host for Yesteryear, Craig Roberts.
1: Well, thanks, Dave, and welcome once again to Yesteryear. On today's edition, it's Jeff Regan Investigator, starring Jack Webb, of radio and television's Dragnet fame. But first, let's enjoy a round or two at Duffy's Tavern. Duffy's Tavern, the eyesore of the East Side, as it was called, a New York saloon that served up terrible food and big-name celebrity guests. The saloon's low-life denizens hobnobbed each week with the biggest stars of Hollywood. Archie was the manager, portrayed by Ed Gardner, a former advertising executive who directed many of radio's top comedy programs. Eddie the waiter was portrayed by Eddie Green, a popular black vaudevillian who was also heard as Stonewall Lavoyer on Amos and Andy. Duffy's Tavern aired from March 1941 through January of 1952. On today's program, we'll turn back the clock to April of 1946 with special guest Marie the Body McDonald by Vin Bogart. Archie attempts to court Marie McDonald by convincing the body that he is wealthy. So then, from April of 1946, it's Duffy's Tavern with Marie the Body McDonald on this edition of Yesteryear.

0: Hello, Duffy's Tavern. What do you eat, meat, eat? Archie the manager speaking. Duffy ain't here. Oh, hello, Duffy. Tonight, Marie McDonald, the body. Huh? Well, picture Mrs. Duffy. Now divide by four. Yeah. You ought to see this, McDonald, Duffy. A Sunday school face with a Saturday night figure. And the rest of the week ain't bad, neither. Brother, you think them dishes in the kitchen is stacked. Great dame, Duffy. She's got a lot on the ball, too. Huh? You said that when you met Mrs. Duffy. Then you found out there was a chain attached to the ball, huh? Look, Duffy, you shouldn't ought to talk like that behind your wife's back. Although I admit there's plenty of room for conversation. Yeah. Yeah, that's an insult. Okay. Goodbye. What are you laughing? What's so funny?
1: Mr. Moriarty just told me a very funny story. He said, it seems it was a traveling salesman.
0: Hold it, Eddie. I got to tell you something that I'm busting out all over. You know, Marie McDonald, the movie star?
1: Yeah.
0: We're in love.
1: Oh.
0: Now, what was that funny story you was going to tell me?
1: Never mind. It can't top yours. You mean to tell me that you're in love with another movie star?
0: Is that redundant? So what?
1: Well, the last time it was Esther Williams, and before that it was Jean Turner, and before her it was Dorothy L'Amour.
0: You finished?
1: No, I can go all the way back to Clara Bow.
0: But this time it's different, Eddie. With me and Marie, our love burns like hot ashes, you know? We was cremated for each other. She's really my type.
1: Yeah, I know your type. She's got to be a redhead, a blonde, or a brunette, be tall or short and must breathe.
0: Now, Eddie, this time it's different, you know? The minute I seen this Marie, I knew she held for me a fatal vaccination.
1: You mean fascination?
0: I mean vaccination. Such punk gratuitous like a shot in the arm.
1: Man, when did you first see her?
0: Last Saturday night. You see, I had just got me $15 paycheck, so being loaded, I go over to Lefty's Metropolitan Museum of Pool, see? Looking for a sucker, see? Well, so when I leave Lefty's, I decide to go to the movies with the 50 cents that I got left. So I go over to the Bijou, and I plank down 2 bits for a ticket, and with the other 2 bits, I buy me customary 5 bags of popcorn.
1: 5 bags?
0: Yeah. Well, to make a long story short, I get bored with the movies. You know, the first 3 features was lousy, and the fourth one was a Western that I had seen before, and suddenly the main feature comes on. Getting Gertie's Garter. And for the first time, I see this Marie McDonald. Eddie, I was so struck I couldn't touch that 5th bag of popcorn. What a dame. Ever since I seen her, she's got me walking around on a cloud.
1: Well, with a girl like that, Marie McDonald, that cloud better have a silver fox lining.
0: I see what you mean, Eddie, but the letter I wrote her covered that.
1: You mean you wrote that you was a millionaire?
0: Well, I was subtle about it. I just mentioned that I had a swimming pool, Cadillac, 3 suits.
1: Did you tell her about them oil wells of yours in Oklahoma?
0: Oh, I handled that very subtle, too. I just mentioned offhand that Grandmama was an Indian.
1: Yeah, and I thought I was being fantastic.
0: Oh, fantastic is as fantastic does.
2: One day, I catch you. Two day, three day, you catch me. Three day. Hey, Arch, what number comes after 3 day?
0: Tenzi.
2: Oh, thanks. 3 day, 10 day, let's be friends.
0: Finnegan, I love it. Look, what are you so happy about tonight?
2: Oh, Arch, I heard you was in love again, and that makes me happy, too.
0: Oh.
2: The hair. I brought you some roses to give to the dame.
0: Well, thanks, Finnegan, but maybe we better remove the rest in peace ribbon, though, huh?
2: Well, personally, I thought it gave it that little extra touch.
0: Well, another thing, Finnegan, not that I want to look a guy like you in the mouth, but, them roses smell a little faded.
2: Well, freshen them up, Arch. Put on a little of that stinkum of yours. That eau de violet.
0: Well, don't you think maybe the dame would suspect something?
2: So what? It ain't every day you run across roses that smell like violet. Hey, who's your lucky dame this time, Arch?
0: Finnegan, this...

0: a whale of a difference that then some makes.
1: Archie, I'll take that last remark with a dose of salt. To know what Marie McDonald would want with you when she can go out with stars like Clark Gable and Van Johnson.
0: Miss Duffy, them Hollywood glamour dames is tired of them guys. They're crying for new blood. New good old H2O.
1: Ah, you're a jerk.
0: You certainly turn a pretty phrase. Anyways, you should talk with some of them antique characters you go out with.
1: Like, for instance?
0: Like that guy who was out with Wednesday night, that G.I. Joe from the Civil War.
1: Archie, he wasn't that old.
0: He wasn't, huh? The guy was so bent over, all he had to do was drop his arms and he'd be walking on all fours. What a romantic couple you two must make. I can just see you now sitting in the parlor and whispering sweet nothings into his ear trumpet.
1: Jane, everything. It so happens that he's very sweet and kind and very affectionate, the way he holds my hand.
0: Well, he's got to. If he ever lets go, he'll fall flat on his face. Don't compare that guy to Marie McDonald.
2: 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The sounds of the golden age of radio continue with yesteryear.

0: Mr. Archie, look, leave us face it. If this girl ever did say she'd marry you, you'd run... Hey, wait a minute. Are you wearing perfume?
1: It wafted over to you, huh? Yeah, Eddie, it's that new stuff that bachelors irregardless. Put out by Prince Machiavelli.
0: Mr. Archer, now look, she ain't gonna think you're Santa Claus just because you smell like Christmas night.
1: Obviously not, but when she reads how wealthy I am in the column of my old pal Walter Winchell, she... Give me that phone. I'll call him now. Hello, Walter Winchell, please. Hello, Wally? Archie? Huh? Hold the line? Okay. Hello? Who's this? Mr. Winchell's secretary. Look, this is Archie of... Hold the line. Okay. Hello? Who's this? Walter? Oh, Walter the office boy. Well, look, kid, I got a scoop for the boss. Tell him that Marie McDonald, better known as the body, and that wealthy playboy Archie, better known as the wallet... are carrying on a Candlestein romance. Okay, kid, shoot it at him. Now, let's see. Who else should...
0: How about Hedda Hopper?
1: Oh, yeah. Your pal. Hello? Well, Hedda? Hiya, kid. What are you wearing on your Hedda these days? Yeah, this is Archie. How did you know? Well, look, Hedda, I got an item for you. Beauteous Marie McDonald is nuts about what wealthy bistro owner?
0: Beauty and the bistro manager.
1: quiet, Eddie. Hedda, well, look, you might just mention that we have been seen around town dancing the rumba cheek to cheek. Well, thanks, Hedda.
0: Miss Archer, if you like this Marie McDonald, why don't you cut out this big shot stuff and just be yourself?
1: I can't do that, Eddie. You see, you and me love me for what I am.
0: We do?

0: Yeah, but for a movie star, I got to play it big, which gives me an idea. Hey, Finnegan. Look, I want Marie McDonald to think I got a lot of dough, so when she gets here, run down to Cohen's Candy Store.
1: Cohen's Candy Store. Yeah,
0: and call me up.
1: Call you up, yeah.
0: Yeah, and make out like you're me broker.
1: Stock of porn.
0: Stock, Block, and hurry up. Don't stand there waiting for the brain to come in. Here she comes. Here she comes now. Look at her there, Eddie.
2: Hmm? Yeah, she's sure as pretty as a picture.
0: Yeah. Get a load of that frame. Good evening. I take it that you're,
3: Marie McDonald.
0: Yes. It's a very nice thing to be, too. Well, Miss McDonald, welcome to Duffy's Tavern.
3: Oh, thank you. I'm supposed to meet someone here named Archie.
0: A tall, handsome, distinguished-looking gentleman, very wealthy?
3: Yes.
0: I'm he.
3: You? You're Archie?
0: You sound incredible. What did you expect to find? Some bum?
3: That's just it. I didn't. Your letter said you were very wealthy.
0: So?
3: Then how do you happen to be working in a place like this?
0: I'm eccentric. Besides, this tavern was left to me years ago by the will of me great-grandpater. You know me. That's me, Pater, twice removed. But enough talk on an empty stomach. Would you care to partake of some cuisine?
3: Well, I can't stay very long.
0: Oh, just for dinner.
3: Who'll drive me home?
4: The dinner will.
0: Please, back to the kitchen and get Miss McDonald some food. Well, Marie, leave us talk about us. Tell me, honey, you got any hobbies?
3: Ooh, well, I like swimming and money and football and money and baseball and money.
0: Baseball, huh? Okay, baby, leave us start pitching. Let me take a look at you. Honey, how would you like to have your neck choking with Tekla pearls? How would you like to have them gams of yours swathed in nylons? How would you like to have your whole body covered over... No, that'd be kind of silly. Excuse me. Hello? Hello, Finnegan. Excuse me, Marie. It's me, Broker, calling from the curb. How are you, J.P.? Yes, this is A. Listen, J.P., I want you to buy me 10,000 shares of DD&T. Huh? Well, hold on to the Sears Roebuck, but sell out on maternity ward. But, look, J.P., keep it kind of quiet. I don't want the bears to know that I've gone bull. That's all, J.P., and don't call me again. I'm in conference. Now, where was me, Marie? Honey, I love you.
3: Are you trifling with my emotions?
0: Not yet, but I'm leading up to it. Now, look, baby, leave us face it. You and me was meant for each other, and I... Excuse me. Hello? Now, look, J.P., I told you not to call me... What? U.S. Motors just merged with Cucamonga Copper? Well, quick, buy 2,000 shares of preferred and 3,000 shares of ordinary life. Okay, PJ. Now, look, baby, I...
3: Archie, I'm afraid I'm taking you away from your business.
0: My business? Means nothing to me, honey. Stick with me and I'll give it to you. Hello? Look, J.P., I told you not to bother me again. Now, as I was saying, Marie, I... Listen, you dopey lunkhead. Oh, excuse me, Duffy. I thought it was another lunkhead. wait a minute. I'm kind of busy right now. Huh? I should get off the phone and clean the tin cans out of the back room? Okay, thanks, old man.
3: Get off the phone and clean the tin cans out of the back room.
0: It's a Wall Street code.
3: Oh.
0: Means I should get rid of Albuquerque Tell and Tell and clean up with Universal Can. Now, look, honey, you and me could make beautiful music together. Or am I alone in my thinking?
3: Well, nobody's crowding you.
0: Maybe I ain't made myself clear. Marie, I'm talking about you and me walking down a bridal path. I assume that surely the feeling must be nuptial.
3: Wait a minute. Wait a minute. Archie, are you asking for my hand?
0: Well, yeah, but it's understood, of course, that the rest of you goes with it. What do you say, Marie? Will you marry me?
3: Archie? Yes.
0: What was that again?
3: Yes, I'll marry you.
0: Oh, that's fine. Holy cat, I'm talking about the preliminaries, and she wants to get right into the main bout. Marie, don't you think I'm kind of rushing things, though?
3: What do you mean?
0: Well, I'm a kind of a guy who believes in long engagements.
3: How long?
0: Oh, 10 or 15 years.
3: Oh, I couldn't wait that long, darling. Let's get married right away. Let's go out right now and buy a big diamond engagement ring.
0: Oh, yeah.
3: And then we can go on a nice, long honeymoon on one of your yachts.
0: Yeah.
3: And then we'll come back and move into our beautiful big mansion.
0: Yeah.
3: You're happy, aren't you, dear?
0: Yeah.
3: Oh, I must call Mother and tell her the news. Where's the phone booth?
0: Right over there. Here's a slug. Holy cat, am I in a jam? Miss Duffy. Miss Duffy, look, you got to help me get an annulment. Now, here's what I want you to do. Oh, Finnegan, I'm glad you're back.
4: Gosh, what'd you hang up on me for? We were just starting to make a fortune.
0: Yeah, but we got to lose it quick. Now, here's what I want you and Miss Duffy to do.
4: Yeah.
0: Come here, Eddie, take over for a minute, will you?
2: Okay. If a body meets the body coming through the rye, it wins the body. Can't imagine why.

0: Look, Marie, I got a confession to make to you. I hate to say this, honey, but I can't marry you. I've just been toying with your heart.
1: Archie, you mean you're a cad?
0: To the core. You see, the truth is I'd like to marry you, but I can't on account of me family.
1: Oh, well, your mother and father can come and live with us.
0: Me wife, too?
1: Your wife?
0: Yep, that's me problem, Marie. I'm fought over by two women. What am I going to do?
1: Well, if you love me, you can't love her. So, therefore...
0: Please, the situation is confused enough without simplifying it. Hey, wait a minute. Duck, quick. Here she comes now.
2: The woman who is breaking up my home, who is driving me to desperation. Oh, how can you be so cruel, so wicked, so heartless? See, that's a pretty dress you're wearing.
1: Archie, this is your wife?
0: Yep.
1: Haven't you got a better reason for not marrying me?
0: Yes, I have.
3: Hello, Daddy.
0: And there it is, Marie. My son, my son.
1: Just a second. How old are you, Archie?
0: My last birthday?
1: Yes.
0: 28.
1: 28?
0: Well, I'm prematurely old.
1: And how old are you, little boy?
3: 32.
1: But that makes you 4 years older than your father.
3: How do we get out of this one, Pop?
0: It's simple. You see, Marie, Clifton, my son here, was an incubator baby, and some jerky intern turned up the heat too high, and it aged him very quick.
1: Don't look much like your father.
3: No? I guess that's because I was born out of town.
0: So, Marie, you see, this is my family. There, you have it in a nutshell.
1: I couldn't think of a more appropriate place. But, Archie, I still want you.
3: Daddy, did you tell Miss McDonald you was wiped out in the stock market?
0: Wiped out? Son, wherever did you hear this terrible news?
3: Well, Arch, I was a stockbroker, wasn't I?
0: Finnegan!
1: Oh, so that's it, is it? Oh, I'm getting out of this place, and fast.
0: Wait a minute, Marie, where are you going?
1: Back to my husband, you cad!
0: Back to... How can people be that deceitful?
3: Daddy, can I have a new yo-yo for Christmas?
0: Ah, shut up.

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1: There he is, Ed Gardner as Archie from Duffy's Tavern. When we return, it's Jack Webb from radio and television's Dragnet fame as Jeff Regan, investigator, as yesteryear continues.
2: 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Swing Street Radio, where the big bands swing. The sounds of the golden age of radio continue with yesteryear. Here's Craig Roberts.
1: And welcome back to Yesteryear, the best from the golden age of radio. Next, it's Jeff Regan, investigator. Jeff Regan, investigator, aired over the CBS West Coast Network from July through December of 1948 and featured Jack Webb of radio and television Dragnet fame as a poorly paid detective employed by Anthony J. Lyon. On today's program, Jeff Regan is sent to find a sweater in an alley which contains the solution to a racehorse swindle. From November of 1948, it's the guy from Grower Gulch, Jeff Regan, investigator, on this edition of Yesteryear.
3: My name's Regan. I get 10 a day in expenses from a detective bureau run by a guy named Anthony J. Lyon. They call me the Lion's Eye.
4: With Jack Webb as Jeff Regan, the Lion's Eye, stand by for hard-boiled action and mystery and thrilling adventure in tonight's story of the guy from Gower Gulch.

0: It's a gray building, about the color of moldy bread. It's an apartment house in the middle of Hollywood, and it figures that the guy who built it quit voting when they named the street it sits on, Taft Avenue. My place is furnished with war surplus from the Spanish-American War. Well, it's got a hat rack, and that's where I live, number 308. In back, where you get a view and some fresh air from the alley. One's about as bad as the other. But I got it fixed up kind of nice. Hot plate, coffee pot, an autographed picture of Sally Rand that somebody left there. Only mistake I made was putting in a telephone. It spoils a lot of things.
1: Regan, it's the Lion. Wake up. We got a job.
0: Why don't you sleep at night?
1: Lucky for you, I got insomnia. We'd go broke.
0: Try Ovaltine. What kind of a job?
1: How should I know? Get your clothes on.
0: What are you doing, reading the want ads?
1: I got a note from a client.
0: You mean you got money?
1: $100 is all. Says he'll match it if we run him an errand.
0: Where to? Santa Ana Canyon?
1: He'll tell you.
0: You know, you got morals like a cash register. Can he write his name?
1: Davy Crockett. He's 50 years old.
0: Well, he's a little old for cowboys and Indians, isn't he?
1: That's his name, Davy Crockett.
0: Well, when's the wagon train pull out?
1: Regan, I don't know how I stand for you. Get over there.
0: Get where?
1: Listen, a guy works pretty hard building up a business like I have. Takes a lot out of him.
0: Well, you got plenty on tap.
1: I just want you to understand, that's all. Money doesn't grow on trees. Now, sometimes you gotta play your hunches.
0: Like George Gallup.
1: This time I got a feeling the guy's okay. He writes like a gentleman, Regan. I want you to treat him like one.
0: But where do I find him?
1: He's in a location can give us a lot of business.
0: Where?
1: The city jail.
0: Yeah, that's the Lion. Born under the sign of the dollar. Well, it happened on Monday night, and I found the Lincoln Heights jail looking real tired after a rough weekend. They were putting fresh creosote on the walls in front of the drunk tank, and the guy at the desk looked like he'd burst his radiator if anybody phoned for another reservation. It was about 1 a.m., but after a couple of jokes I know about alligators, Sergeant Gonzalez hauled out a drawer with some cards in it. Under C, he found it. Full name, David Crockett, cell 273, solitary. Gonzalez walked me through a couple of corridors, and then he opened his cell and let me inside. Davy Crockett was there, awake and standing up. He was about 4 feet high, skinny, with a head like a sunburned turnip. He had blue veins roaming all over his nose and a handlebar mustache to hold him up. He looked at me like I was holding the fifth ace.
2: Howdy, stranger.
0: My name's Regan, International Detective Bureau.
2: How do I know? Start anything and I'll set up a racket.
0: I work for the Lion. You called him.
2: Maybe yes, maybe no. You got credentials?
0: Where do you want them?
2: Easy, son. Not talking to an amateur. Flyweight champion, Buenos Aires, 29. Grab yourself a squat, partner.
0: What are you so nervous about?
2: Nothing. Precautious, that's all.
0: All right, look, let's start at the beginning, shall we? What are you locked up for?
2: Fire plug. Got him in the dangest places in this burg.
0: What'd you do, steal it for your dog?
2: No. Parked my landlady's car alongside it while I ran an errand.
0: You don't get jugged for traffic tickets.
2: There were two cops. Looked like a posse. I don't like injustice.
0: All right, resisting arrest, is that all?
2: What more do you want? Told you I'm not a man to be trampled with. Taught judo in Tokyo, 34.
0: The Japs still lost the war.
2: Sit still, Regan. You're working.
0: On what?
2: Well, it's just another errand. It's not much.
0: Well, come on, let's pick up the tempo, will you? My bicycle's double parked.
2: Say, you ever get saddle sores on a bicycle? I did once. 8-day race.
0: Yeah, I know. Now, what about this errand?
2: Little package wrapped up in a sweater in the alley by the ash can.
0: Go on.
2: I calculate I dropped it about 3.5 feet to the left of the big ash can.
0: By accident?
2: Man can't fight with his hands full. I'll get down the address for you here.
0: All right. What's in that sweater you didn't want the cops to see?
2: A polecat.
0: It fits the rest of your story, yeah.
2: Son, there's nothing in the life of Davy Crockett won't stand inspection. When you get the package, check it in at the Union Station.
0: And then what?
2: Save me the stub. You get 100.
0: Save it for bail. You could do this job yourself.
2: Thought I told you, sonny. I like to be lonesome.
0: So you had him lock you up on purpose?
2: No, I just like it here. You want a reference? Check any of the boys in Gower Gulch.
0: Movie cowboy, huh?
2: Laddie, you're looking at the greatest jockey since Paul Revere. Eddie Sand to Eddie Arcaro. I beat them all. Kentucky Downs, 39.
0: Yeah, sure. Well, a job's a job, Davy, but I got a hot tip where I fit in.
2: Where's that?
0: Trailing the field. Well, I left the little man running his fingers through an old copy of Variety, and I went out into the street. The was about 3 o'clock, and a truck was throwing some water out and giving the gutter a shampoo. I picked up my car and started out to play retriever. That's when I spotted the blonde tailing me. She was using a .37 Packard, and the top was down. I could see her in the mirror. I could tell she had yellow hair like a rag doll. It took a few fast turns to get rid of her, but then I was solo when I pulled to a stop by the alley off Gower. It was in back of some old movie studios. About then, a drunk came pouring down the street, did a loop around a fire plug at the head of the alley, and sat down. He was the talented kind, and I figured he thought I was Arthur Godfrey. Well, I scrambled over some broken beer bottles looking for the sweater. It finally showed, lying beside a pack of newspaper and some dame's torn petticoat. That's when the drunk lost his tilt and began looking at me. I picked up an old shoe, I wrapped it in a newspaper, and I started out of the alley. The drunk went back to his audition, moving toward me.
3: Marie, the dawn is breaking. Marie, you'll soon be waking. Hiya, friend, have a drink.
0: That's not my brand.
3: Don't be a mug. A little drink between friends is real nice.
0: We haven't been introduced.
3: My name's Maxwell. What's yours?
0: Slipped my mind.
3: That's the trouble with the whole world. No fellowship. Except for my girl, Marie. You know Marie?
0: No, I don't.
3: Sort of short and plump with a little sinus trouble.
0: That's too bad.
3: Thought you might have met her. Lots of fellowship in that girl. Every time you look, another fella.
0: All right, move it, buddy.
3: Now, you don't want to get by me. Friends, you want to stand right there and have a little drink.
0: You got the subject we're going to talk about?
3: Yeah, sure. What's in the package?
0: Dirty laundry.
3: Ain't that funny, though. I just got me a new Bendix.
0: Why don't you go into business?
3: That's what I'm going to do. You're my first customer.
0: No, I lux my dainties.
3: Yeah, don't go away, friend. I ain't through with my sales talk.
0: Well, hire a skywriter.
3: Hold up, I said.
0: Get your hands off of me.
1: All right, Regan, the round's over.
0: Yeah, what makes you the referee?
1: This does. Reconsider, Regan. It'll make you happy.
0: All right, what do you want?
1: The package.
3: You heard what he said, smart guy.
0: Why don't you work for it?
1: Heavy, Max. Oh. Don't leave, Regan. We're not finished.
3: I got the package ready.
1: Give him a tip for picking it up.
3: Sure. Guess I overpaid him.
0: Well, it was easy to see. It was their play. I had about as much chance as a midget in a basketball game. The muscles ambled off with the package that they took from me, and I crawled back for that sweater. It was still there, wrapped around something hard and round. And when I ripped it off, a shine caught my eyes. It was a metal can of movie film, and the word Peru was marked on it. Not much for all the hush-hush, but it must have had a story. Well, I looked up a friend of mine who owned a camera shop, and I made a commotion with a $5 bill. That shook the sand out of him, and he rented me a projector with sound. The Lion's House was the next stop. We threw up a sheet on the wall and turned on the film. That completed the night. We had a trip to a good neighbor without a passport. Turned out to be a Joan Fitzpatrick giving with some kind of a travelogue.
4: One of the most colorful in the world. A temple of worship. Home of Peru, 2,000 years old.
5: Get me up to see a movie.
0: Well, stop screaming, will you? It's free.
5: You know I can't stand movies. I got sore eyes.
0: All right, shut up and listen to this.
4: New Peru, the marketplace. A street vendor dressed in gay native costume, selling delicacies to Peruvian children. Beads and jewels of exquisite beauty wrought by the hands of master Peruvian artisans. Horse racing, an innovation from the modern world. And native dance.
5: I'm going to bed.
0: You won't sleep. I stole your eyeshade.
5: Oh, Regan, I gotta get up early. I got lots to do.
0: It'll keep.
4: A veritable symphony of motion. And so, it's with heavy heart we say adieu to lovely Peru, land of the Peruvians, land of charm and enchantment. And with the setting sun, we take our leave.
5: Well, what'd you get out of it?
0: A headache.
5: We'll talk about it in the morning.
0: No, I can't wait.
5: What you doing now?
0: I'm phoning the city jail.
5: Looking for a room?
0: Looking for information. Davey will supply it.
5: You've been drinking.
0: Now listen, Big Shot. Somebody's after this film for some reason. I'm going to find it.
6: City jail. Sergeant Gonzalez speaking.
0: Danny's Regan.
6: Oh, hiya, Regan. I'm glad you called. I just got that joke about the alligators.
0: Yeah, well, do me a favor, will you?
6: Sure, pal, sure. Say, I told it to the lieutenant. He's still laughing. You know, it may earn me a promotion, pal.
0: Let me talk to Davy Crockett.
6: Oh, I can't do that, Regan.
0: Well, you can say I'm his lawyer.
6: Well, it's not that, pal. He's not here anymore.
0: What do you mean?
6: Some guy bailed him out 20 minutes ago. When I was telling the lieutenant the joke, this guy in the briefcase comes in, slaps down the bail. Out walks your friend.
0: Well, he said he liked it there.
6: And Davey must have changed his mind.
0: Where'd he go?
6: Not very far. Just over to the morgue.
0: Thank you. Well, the cowboy from Gower Gulch had spun his last yarn. Gonzalez told me that somebody had shot Crockett as soon as he hit the street. Oh, none of this made sense. The phony job, the blonde who tailed me, the fight in the alley, the corny movie. Now, the lion shoved the film in a desk, and I went out the door. I cut across his yard, but I stopped on the opposite sidewalk. My car wasn't alone. It was a 40-foot Nash sniffing at its rear fender.
7: Hey, Regan.
0: Well, Maxwell, you look different. Did you take the cure?
7: Shut up. Somebody wants to see you.
0: If it's Marie, tell her my book's full.
7: Thought you might like a lift.
0: No, I got a friend who runs a streetcar. Now, go on, beat it.
7: Regan, don't be that way.
8: Offer him a panatella, Maxwell.
0: Who's this, your father-in-law?
8: You smoke, Regan?
0: No, it might explode.
8: Yes.
0: So long.
5: Hold it, Fusty. Get in.
8: Oh, Max. Max, I told you before, you're on probation.
0: That's all right. Don't pick on him, teacher. He didn't hurt me.
8: Get in front, Max.
7: Sure.
0: Where's your other boy, Red? We could play some bridge.
8: I thought he'd do better in the shoe business.
0: The one I gave him didn't fit, huh?
8: I'm a much misunderstood man, Mr. Regan. I'm sure you'll put your best foot forward.
0: I'd love to.
8: My card. Horace Grundy.
0: Mm-hmm.
8: Sometime earlier, a little man called me, Mr. Regan. Custer or Boone or...
0: Davy Crockett?
8: Of course. I want you to understand I get many such calls.
0: Party line.
8: It's a private number, but the salesmen bother me anyway.
0: Well, it's tough to be popular. Davy tell you what he was selling?
8: No.
0: Well, he didn't tell me either.
8: Have it your own way. When I told him I'd meet him, he said he'd arrange to get out of jail. He said all he wanted was a job.
0: And he got one.
8: Yes, only there's no future to it. I wouldn't want anything like that happening to you, Mr. Regan.
0: I'll renew my insurance.
8: Oh, no, you'll come with me. It's more friendly.
0: Suppose I don't like to talk.
8: You won't have to, if everything goes all right.
0: Well, it's your taxi.
8: And you're paying the fare. All right, Maxwell. Clover Field.
0: I never knew a guy could say the name of an airport and make it sound like Forest Lawn. Grundy sat in the corner checking the manicure on his fingernails, and Maxwell drove out Olympic. By the time we skidded into Clover, I'd figured absolutely nothing. It was still only 4 a.m., but there was a string of cars parked in the lot. I spotted a 37 Packard Roadster, but I was too busy getting rushed up onto the field to look for the blonde. Besides, the faster we ran, the more excited Grundy got.
9: Hey, Mr. Grundy.
0: And then we rounded the hangar, and the reporters hit us.
9: Say, Louis B.'s pretty sore, huh?
8: No, no. Louis B. and I are friends. Just his plugs are burned. Let us through, boys.
9: Hey, wait a second. This Julio who's traveling on the plane, they say he wants a quarter of a million. You're going to pay him today?
8: After I see a workout. Come on, Regan. Let's go.
0: Yeah, you're a real big man, Grundy.
8: I'm going to be, Regan. El Romano, best rep of any horse in South America.
0: So that's it, huh? Where the ruins come from.
8: What's that?
0: Peru.
8: Oh, sure. Peruvian National Airways gave Julio a special plane. Everything special.
0: Like in the movies. Well, look, suppose you watch him unload. I'll take a back seat here.
8: Oh, no, Regan. This is a big day. I want you to see what... What's the ambulance for?
0: Well, don't look at me.
8: Stick around, Regan. It could be you.
9: Hey, get that stretcher over there.
10: Oh, he kicked me, hit me, kicked me.
8: It's Julio.
0: That's the guy who owns him?
8: Must be.
10: I tried to hold him, the halter break. Oh, my ribs.
9: Take it easy, boy. We got you.
8: What happened?
10: Bounce. The landing, she is rough, that is all. Where is the doctor?
9: You're going to the hospital. Lie down.
10: Oh, I'm broken in six places.
9: Lift up the stretcher. Come on, boys, hurry it up.
10: Oh, he kicked me. Move fast, boys. Yes, hot.
9: Hey, Mr. Grundy, the horse.
0: The guy by the plane started to yell just about the time they took Julio toward the rear of the ambulance. Grundy took a dive for the cargo door, and so did everybody else. Then I had to stand there while 6 feet of Big Shot Cigar turned into a crybaby.
8: Look, Regan, look at the horse's leg. He's kicked himself.
0: Okay, so he's clumsy.
8: But he might not run again. He was going to be mine, Regan.
0: That's too bad. Call a vet.
8: I have already paid $50,000 retainer on the horse, Regan.
0: I'll send you a lawyer.
8: I got an idea. You're connected with this.
0: Oh, dry up, Buster. It's an accident.
8: Yeah? I got an idea there's going to be another accident.
0: Yeah, Grundy. Maybe you're right.
8: Go!
10: Hey, stop him!
0: I didn't wait to see if he went down. Maxwell swung, but I took off through the crowd. I figured that Cloverfield wasn't for me, and...

0: I wasn't going to stick around for the Daisy. And then I spotted a ride, the rear end of Julio's ambulance. I made it just as the buggy started to move. I pulled the door shut and tried not to step on that stretcher inside. I shouldn't even have bothered that. The stretcher was empty. The only patient was me.
1: You are listening to the story of the guy from Gower Gulch. Tonight's adventure with Jeff Regan, investigator.
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1: And now back to Jeff Regan, investigator, and the story of the guy from Gower Gulch.

0: Well, things were beginning to move like a hula dancer with a hot foot. Davy Crockett sent me out to pick up a roll of movie film, a Joan Fitzpatrick travelogue on beautiful Peru. There was something in it that was hot, but Crockett got himself plugged before he could say what it was. There were shots of a horse race in Peru, and when a big buster named Grundy turns up buying a nag from a Peruvian breeder, I figured a connection, so did Grundy. When the horse got hurt and Julio did a disappearing act with his money, everybody looked at me. That's when I took the shortest way to Hollywood in an ambulance, got my car, and made it for home. Only parked up the street from my apartment was that same 37 Packard Roadster I'd been dodging all evening. The blonde wasn't in it. She was sitting in my place looking real hopeful.
1: Good evening. You keep late hours, Mr. Regan.
0: That's the kind of friends I've got.
1: Perhaps you ought to change them.
0: I'll stick it out. What do you want?
1: A little chance to talk to you.
0: It'll keep till morning.
1: Oh, but Mr. Regan, I've been waiting so long, you've got to talk to me now.
0: Why?
1: I'm Davy Crockett's wife. You've got something that belongs to me.
0: I don't see any wedding ring.
1: I don't wear one.
0: Scare off the other boys?
1: That's not a very nice remark, Mr. Regan.
0: No, but you let it go.
1: Only because it's not important.
0: Oh, stop it. You're not Davy's wife. If the little guy had anybody he could trust, he wouldn't have had to call in the lion.
1: All right, Mr. Regan. I lied.
0: Now, let's have it, lady. What are you after?
1: The roll of film.
0: That figures.
1: It's mine.
0: Convince me.
1: Mr. Regan, you're becoming very annoying.
0: Well, why don't you call the police?
1: But I tell you, it is mine.
0: Let's see the pink slip.
1: And so it is with heavy heart we bid adieu.
0: That's enough. I thought I knew that voice.
1: Davy stole the roll from my library. Now may I have it back?
0: Homicide will turn it over to you when they're ready.
1: I can't wait.
0: Well, what makes it so valuable?
1: I'm not sure.
0: Then how do you know it is?
1: Because I'm not stupid, Mr. Regan. Somebody goes to a lot of trouble to break into my film library. But he only steals one roll of film.
0: Go on.
1: I put the police on Davy, followed them to the jail. Saw you go after the film. That added up to pretty important business.
0: Did you push those holes in Davy?
1: Of course not.
0: Yeah, you're going to get a chance to prove that when homicide starts speaking in your cupboard.
1: About the film, I'll buy it from you.
0: No sale. There's the door, lady. Use it. I threw the light switch and grabbed for the floor. When the noise stopped, I looked up. My landlady was going to be mad. The shots plowed a few holes into her flower pot. The blonde turned a couple of different colors and decided she could find safer company. She left with a fire escape without even goodbye. Well, I headed for the lions. The idea being to make sure that he'd turn that film over to the police and advertise that I didn't have it anymore. That figured to cool me off and I could catch some sleep again. When I got there, the lion looked kind of excited. He was wrapped up in a silk robe with red and gray stripes, and he carried a drink to match. He was holding a piece of that movie film up to the light.
2: Hey, Regan, I've been calling all over for you. Where you been?
0: I've been looking for a bed.
2: I don't pay you to sleep. You're on a job. Now, I've been thinking since you left. We're handling this wrong.
0: Yeah, now that's what I figure. Get on the phone.
2: What for?
0: To tell Homicide you got a package for him. You're turning over that film right now.
2: Easy, Regan.
0: You heard me, Big Shot. I'm tired of playing the fall guy.
2: Now, Regan, you don't know what you're saying. I've been running over the section on that Peruvian horse race. Look at this clip.
0: Looks like a horse.
2: But look at him. He's way out in front. El Romano. Now, here's the way I add it up. This film tells a story, or everybody wouldn't be grubbing around for it.
0: Well, now that takes a big brain.
2: So somebody's engineering a phony.
0: Who?
2: That's what you're going to find out. That nag's insured by Banner Trust, and they pay off big if we can turn up the swindle.
0: Give me that picture.
2: Where you going?
0: Over to Grundy's to check the horse.
2: Now you're talking, Regan. And if you don't, you'll be collecting your unemployment insurance.
0: Well, the payoff's about the same. I didn't like it any better than a fan dancer likes a wind tunnel. I'd already seen enough of Grundy and his boys for one night, but when the lion gets an idea, he's like a hangman with a new rope. So I went out to test it. I found Horace Grundy's place. It was a bright new house in the San Fernando Valley. There was some fancy fence in back, and a stable looked like the paint was still wet where it said El Romano. A trailer was parked on the road with a truck from the veterinarians. When Grundy opened the front door, he looked like he'd been sitting a 3-day wake, but without any beer.
3: Hello, Regan.
0: Well, what's the verdict?
3: It's bad, Regan. Tendons torn. Never run.
0: I knew somebody else liked animals. A guy from Gower Gulch.
3: Decided to talk?
0: Maybe.
3: What else did Crockett say?
0: Now you got him on the wheel.
3: All right, you drive.
0: That's better. Do you know the horse is insured?
3: Not by me, it isn't.
0: Well, now, if it wasn't for the accident, you would have coughed up another $200,000.
3: What difference does it make? The whole deal's a bust now.
0: Well, that horse is a phony.
3: He had pictures?
0: I wouldn't advertise him, but there's a shot of a horse winning a race. Take a look here.
3: Give me that.
0: All right, it's economy size. You're going to ruin your eyesight.
3: I got a magnifying glass for my income tax.
0: Well, let's get a light behind it. Let's see.
3: Four white feet.
0: I can do that well myself.
3: Horse in the stable's got three.
0: That does it. My boss gets promoted.
3: Come on. Come on outside. I'll show
0: no,
3: you.
0: I'll take your word for it. Let go of me. I got my information.
3: Max. Maxwell, where are you?
0: I told you, don't whistle the bulldogs.
3: You're in it now, Regan. You're on my side.
0: All right, drop your blood pressure. There's a handkerchief on the play.
4: Hey, wait. Good morning.
0: Pan America.
4: Si. I'm Julio. Is Mr. Grundy?
0: No, it's the guy with his mouth open there.
4: How do you do? I'm so glad to meet and
3: talk. Choke it.
4: Okay?
3: You switch horses.
4: No, you're not understand. El Romano, he kicked me.
3: Wait for the encore.
4: Mr. Grundy, with belief, I'm telling you.
0: Now, look, you better make it fast, Julio. This guy goes
3: off. Shut up, Regan. A man trades a stretcher for a slab. Let him talk.
4: Julio is honest. A debt comes first. When El Romano hurts himself, I know the deal is off. I know I must see the consul, so we cash the check.
3: What?
4: Here we are. 10,000, 20, 30, 40, 50. Your down payment is up. Now we are one big happy United Nations, no?
0: Well, that's what happened. Now there were two guys with their mouths open. By the time we got them closed, the little gent from Peru had waddled off someplace, and Grundy folded his money and started to laugh. He was happy, and at least I had what I came for. Figured I could dump the whole plate of spaghetti on the lion. The lead horse in the travelogue was a different nag from the one in the stable. So I got in my car and headed for home. But I picked up a newspaper on the corner, and then the whole bucket turned upside down again. The green sheet was loaded with publicity shots of El Romano from South America, and he was exactly the same oat burner that came in on the plane, feet and all. No switch there. Well, if there was something phony in this act, it was that winner in that Fitzpatrick film. Well, for a minute, I felt like a test pilot in a yo-yo factory, and then the string broke. I took a fast run to the Lions and one more look at those movies. I had it. The case was beginning to wind. 10 minutes later, I was back on Gower Gulch.
5: Yes? Who is it?
0: Regan. You alone?
5: Don't be insulting.
0: I'll open the door. What's the matter? You're slow.
1: What do you want?
0: Ask me in.
1: No.
0: Ask me in.
1: Regan, look out!
4: Be careful, Regan. I have a gun.
0: Well, Julio.
4: Yes, Julio.
0: What are you doing here?
4: Well, I told you.
0: I know. Back at my place, you're aiming at her, not me. She's been to Peru. She has the films. You knew that.
4: You wish like I know.
0: I go to the movies like everybody else. I keep my eyes on the winner. After Hollywood Park, I should have known better.
4: Yeah, there are lots of races.
0: El Romano was a dud. He came in last, 60 lengths with Davy Crockett digging in the spurs. You gave the nag a build-up, phony publicity to the sucker and insurance company.
4: A quarter of a million, I was over.
0: Can it? You could have never closed a sale without Grundy watching a workout. That would have been a slow boat to China.
4: You want to be a sailor, too?
0: Oh, stop being tough, will you? You wore yourself out when you kicked up El Romano in that plane.
4: It looked good.
0: Yeah. Not to me or Joan.
4: Look out, Regan. You're asking for a daily double.
0: Yeah, well, I'm going to take it across the board. Give me that gun.
4: Don't leave me alone.
0: Drop it.
4: No, you're breaking my arm.
0: That's the idea.
4: I'll kick you in the stomach. No.
0: You better go back to his stretcher.
1: Well.
0: Yeah.
1: My, you can be useful.
0: Well, when I'm working.
1: What about after hours? I'm not bad, you know.
0: I never noticed.
1: Look again.
0: No, I'm all through with the ponies.
1: Wanna bet?
0: Davy Crockett told me to play my hunches.
1: Here I am.
0: Yeah, but you're a loser.
1: What do you mean?
0: You threw those holes into Davy.
1: It was Julio.
0: Oh, you're trying real hard, but he was on the plane.
1: What do I do now?
0: Well, you might bid a fond adieu to Gower Gulch.
1: That's not funny, Regan.
0: I know it, but you ran out of film. Well, the whole thing blew up like a hoop skirt in a high wind. Julio had a real good thing until he ran into the little man with a good memory and a dame with a fast trigger finger. Her blackmail pitch was already set up, but Davy figured to queer it, so she had to knock him off. Well, the hospital boys came after Julio, and homicide dated Joan, the travel queen. The lion was pretty excited about the way things worked out. He figured that the insurance company would come across with some green stuff for exposing a fraud. They did. That was the color of the season pass they gave him to the Burton Holmes travel lectures.
6: Jack Webb is featured as Jeff Regan with Herb Butterfield as Anthony J. Lyon. It's CBS at the same time next week for more hard-boiled action and mystery with Jeff Regan, investigator. Written by Larry Roman and Jackson Gillis, produced by Sterling Tracy. Included in tonight's cast were Leo Clary, Clayton Post, Yvonne Patey, Ed Begley, and Herb Ellis.
7: From 1948, it's been Jack Webb as Jeff Regan, Investigator. Well, with that, we'll draw to a close another edition of Yesteryear. 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Till next time, I'm Craig Roberts. 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
4: News this hour from Town Hall. I'm John Scott. President Trump telling Ukraine's president to stop attacking Russia's diesel fuel refineries. More from Donna Warder.
5: While attending a tournament at his golf club in Dunbeg, Ireland, President Donald Trump seemed to at least partly blame Ukrainian President Volodymyr Zelensky for a shortage of diesel fuel.
6: Mr. Zelensky has to do one thing. He has to stop knocking out diesel fuel in Russia. Let him go after targets, but not diesel fuel, because he's causing a shortage of diesel. This isn't done by the Middle East. This is done by what's happening with Russia and Ukraine. So we spoke to Mr. Zelensky about it. There are plenty of other targets. Don't hit diesel fuel.
5: On Friday, the price of diesel hit a record price in the U.S., soaring to $6.05 a gallon. I'm Donna Warder.
4: 25 years after 9/11, one historian says predictions of American decline have been proven wrong. More from correspondent Richard Boyd.
7: Niall Ferguson argues that the United States remains the world's leading economic and military power. America's share of G7 economic output has grown since 2001, while the shale revolution sharply increased domestic oil and natural gas production. Ferguson says the dollar remains a global safe haven and that America's rivals face even deeper problems, leaving the United States still number one by most measures. Richard Boyd reporting.
4: To help get a sweeping cryptocurrency bill across the line, President Trump agreeing to new ethics provisions. Republicans say Mr. Trump

0: has agreed to a significant requirement to either divest or place in a blind trust any financial interest in an entity that issues cryptocurrencies. The new measures will also give state attorneys general a role in enforcing the new law. More on these stories from townhall.com.
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0: A congressman from Wisconsin swims to safety after his plane lands in a lake.
2: Congressman Tom Tiffany says he was flying back from the La Crosse County Lincoln Day dinner when the small plane he was in lost power as it approached Wausau Downtown Airport. The pilot of the single-engine four-seat Bonanza made an emergency landing in Lake Wausau. Both Tiffany and the pilot ended up in the water, swam to safety, were picked up by emergency responders, taken to the hospital, and treated for minor injuries. Tiffany is running for governor on the Republican ticket in Wisconsin and has been endorsed by President Trump. I'm Julie Walker.
0: Apple's latest iPhones come with new features and hefty price tags. 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Avoid exposing your phone to extreme temperatures, which can damage the battery. 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
11: Welcome to Motley Fool Hidden Gems Investing. I'm Travis Hoyam, joined with my trio of Lou Waitman and Jason Hall. Guys, we have a lot to talk about here, but I do want to start with what I think might be the underrated biggest news of the day. Maybe this is our tech bubble. Maybe this is the investing bubble. But Jason, Meta came out with its Muse app. Have you tried this yet?
12: I haven't tried it, but I've read through their copious marketing materials and the demo videos and things that they've put together for it. And on the surface, and it's funny, right? Because the big thing we're talking about physically, foreshadowing, will be the next segment. But I do think this is by far the best packaged AI agent that we've seen for consumers. But we really don't know how well it's going to work in the real world for like regular people. Once we get beyond the initial early adopters, the tech folks that have been involved in building it, that have been using it in their real lives.
11: I think we can all relate to
12: wanting a personal assistant helping making our lives easier. But there also seems to be a risk that this thing's actually going to throw more noise at people in the beginning. And like the question is there going to be enough emotional payback for people to stick with it long enough to actually deliver the promise of making life easier?
11: Well, let's get to what this app does. So this is another artificial intelligence app. I know I was almost rolling my eyes when this came out because we have so many now. There's Gemini from Google. We got Claude. We've got ChatGPT. And to be fair, a lot of the functionality in this Muse app exists elsewhere. Yeah. It's just kind of hard to use. So the interesting thing, and I downloaded it. I started playing with it a little bit. What was fascinating was it was very Apple-like. And I think you were kind of alluding to that, Jason. But I hooked in. I have a little, we need to talk a little bit about the privacy concerns and, you know, trusting Meta with all of your information. What I thought was interesting plugging in just my calendar and email is you can just go, hey, I asked for to add the schedule for my kid's baseball game. And it figured it all out and it was perfect. And that is one of those massive pain points as a parent, as a person in the world. Oh, I get so many emails. Where's that one that has the schedule for this thing? And it does just kind of figure it out. So it almost seems like, first of all, it's Meta taking a page out of Apple's book. And that's partly from the people who they hired about a year ago. Nat Friedman, I think, was one of the people who's really instrumental in this app in particular. But also, it seems like our digital lives have gotten far more cluttered over the past decade. So many emails, so many text messages. And this is almost like the decluttering of that. So maybe that's the bullish case for AI use case, at least in a consumer standpoint.
12: You mentioned kids sports, and I think you might have sold me, Travis. I have three different apps that I use for my son, just one kid, for his sports.
11: And not to mention schools. Schools are on 18 different. It is a mess.
12: There's band, and then there's math club, and it's so much to handle. So if it's something that can start filtering those things down, it could be maybe a surprising success. Lou?
13: It just requires work. And I don't mean that to be lazy, but you know, the funny thing about enterprises is if you can go into an enterprise and say, we can save you 2 cents on a dollar, you're halfway towards a sale and they will do the work to put it in because it's a long time savings. Consumers aren't like that. Consumers are, any barrier to entry is too much. Travis, you're kind of whistled by the trust issues, but this is Meta we're talking about. Okay,
11: it's a big one.
13: You are asking me, and especially with all the headlines right now, you're asking me, can go ahead and sign over my email account, sign over my calendar, sign over all of these things to a company that, you know, the trend over the last 10 years is, do they know too much about me already? And even if it wasn't Meta, that's still work I have to do. I need the paradox here is, even if it's as good as you say, Meta almost needs to show us that to motivate us to do the work that it takes to get that result. So these things always end up as falling short of what the promise looks like, just because if it's a consumer product and it requires changing in behavior or some out of the ordinary behavior, it never, ever works out the way the planners hoped.
11: Okay, so Jason, on top of that, I think Lou is right. And the interesting thing in this entire space, and the reason that the background of this is, we're talking about trillions of dollars worth of investment here in these products. And so if there's no payoff, then as investors, which we are on this show, then it makes it really hard to invest in these companies. So you can make a great product and it can not make money. With this in particular, what I think is fascinating is, I think it's a really good product, but Meta does not have very much of my data. I don't use Facebook. I don't really use Instagram. So maybe there are people that, you know, your soccer games are all in, you know, Meta Platforms apps. But the value was really plugging into things like Gmail and my calendar, which is also on a Google product. Is this another case where in 3 weeks, Google's going to release exactly the same thing, have the exact same functionality, and they'll go, hey, you know what? This data's already in our walled garden. Trust us, because you already do with all of this stuff.
12: Well, and that's that's why, I, frankly, I'm a little dubious that this product, at least from Meta,

0: leaning into that. But to Lou's point, there's so much less friction already for Google users. They already have that information. A lot of people are already using a Google Wallet, right? So same thing with Apple. If Apple can like figure out like how to do AI, people already trust those things. So I think because the nature of the relationships are already built there, and again, you think about the incentives for Meta. Meta's going to have to lose money on this for a long time before they get to the point where they can integrate ads or build out those like sales partnerships where they get a cut. But maybe they end up with success and then they pull a like a reverse Netflix in 5 years and move people off of the ad-based tier onto like a paid premium version, which I do think is probably the economic model that's going to work for this, is a paid premium kind of version.
1: Lou, that's my
2: If
1: next
2: they can get
1: question.
2: there, yeah.
1: Yeah, that's my next question for you is, what's the business model behind this? Because I think this is the challenge as we think about all the trillions of dollars that are being spent. So many of these companies are losing money, partly because they're building new models and those are really expensive, but also because even just the inference, especially on the consumer side, does not make money. Facebook and Meta is a great example of a company that sort of backed into a phenomenal business model when Sheryl Sandberg came into the company. I don't know that Mark Zuckerberg necessarily wanted to be an advertising company when he started Facebook, but that's where the money is now. But as we look to the future of artificial intelligence, it almost seems like ads and sort of modifying what you're seeing with your AI is not a great user experience. Zuckerberg has talked in the last, 24 or 48 hours about, hey, we think people are going to do commerce on here. We'll take a small cut of that commerce and that'll be a great business for us. But is that really going to work? Because I have such a hard time figuring out where's the actual money coming from any of these companies if consumers actually do adopt this stuff.
2: They're the masters at a trillion small cuts really do matter. So I guess I shouldn't be dismissive, but I do think you're right. The world is changing. It's not as simple as it was. And remember, we're not just talking about covering the cost. These are companies that have historically enjoyed double digits return on invested capital. So there is an even bigger bogey to making this a success than just we covered our cost. It is, if they're spending $300 billion a year, they need to make $500, $600 billion just to make this all work out to historical norms. And as investors, that's the valuations we assign. Ideally, yes, they need to give us a product that's worth us spending 25, 30, whatever it is. Unfortunately, they have to give it to us for free for an extended period of time and make us, I hate to say addicted with these things because, that's a hurt word for Meta right now. But they need for an extended period of time to convince us that this is just, we can't live without it. That takes a long time and a lot of money. And as Jason said, look, I'm not all that tech savvy. I might be better than some, but my quick reaction is that, wow, all of these things are on my phone anyway, so my phone should do this, not a new app. Now we all know that there's apps going on there, but why isn't that Gemini and Siri? They are just such the
1: Yeah.
2: natural, just I think
1: Well, and
2: the
1: I wonder if it will be in 6 months.
2: I mean, I don't know why it wouldn't be because, not only are they already locked in on a lot of these things, but it is just there. We continuously underestimate just the fact that the smartphone was an amazing invention. It basically gives us what we need. So things that can just kind of come out of that are much more likely to go with the consumer because that's what the consumer already knows. I'm with Jason. This may be the best product out there, and I'd be surprised if it's success 5 years down the line.
1: It is a fascinating space because I do think that in 2026, we have seen fundamental shifts in the way that enterprises view AI. That was with some of the Claude advancements and the OpenAI or and the OpenAI advancements recently from the enterprise side. This seemed to be something that was really big from a consumer side. But that said, is there any money there? That is the trillion-dollar question for companies like Meta. When we come back, we're going to talk about Apple's newest product. 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
4: Please, after
3: is
4: you.
3: Just a
5: Oh, thank
3: really,
5: you.
3: really, really good guy. The term good egg isn't enough to describe him. He's also certified organic and free range. Rich puts the cap back on everything. The toothpaste, the olive oil, the shampoo, everything. He lets his 10-year-old nephew beat him at virtual tennis, even though he can straight up slay his 10-year-old nephew in virtual tennis. When the toilet paper is running low, Rich replaces the roll on the actual holder, not just on the back.

0: 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Texting and driving makes good people look bad. 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
1: Welcome back to The Dog Show. Up next, we have Satchmo. 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
2: That's right, a group known especially for their couch-snuggling, ball-chasing, face-licking, tail-wagging, backyard-hanging, and of course, companionship.
1: And what breed would you say Satchmo is?
2: I'd have to go with maybe a Labish Terrier Hound Chihuahua-looking kind of mix.
1: Tremendous dog.
2: I'd also like to point out Satchmo's coloring, a white, gray, brown, black brindle, simply marvelous.
1: You know, it's such a treat to watch a dog like this.
2: Now, let's see him in action.
1: Look how he makes eye contact with his person.
2: That's actually known as the treat stare.
1: How intuitive. And now he appears to be excitedly turning in circles.
2: Ah, the happy dance, so common with this group.
1: And finally, the loving face lick.
2: It's great how he just gets in there and, well, licks.
1: Fantastic. 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
2: Visit theshelterpetproject.org today. Adopt.
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8: Okay, forest animals, today is a new day. 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
10: Dude.
8: How's the temperature?
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8: Ah, good. Owl, you here?
11: Of course.
8: Who's asking? 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Look, you know the drill. 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
11: Perfect. I love my job.
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12: Sup?
8: 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That's what I like. 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
12: Well, it's not like I'm going anywhere for the next couple hundred years.
8: 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Turtle. Turtle.
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8: He's late every morning. 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Okay. Squirrel. Has anybody seen Mr. Squirrel?
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14: A couple of years ago, this would have led the show, but maybe tells you where AI is in our zeitgeist right now. But Apple introduced some new products and next generation of the iPhone, at least the Pro version, and then also the new Duo. Lou, you are our bleeding edge tech adopter here. Are you interested in getting a $2,000 foldable phone?
15: I am bleeding edge. I have the new Pixel already. Yeah, so I agree with that. Look. It looks cool, I guess. It's a $2,000.
14: It does look cool. The animations are pretty amazing.
15: But here's the thing, and I'm an old, so I still watch TV on the television and things like that. I don't even have a tablet. And so I don't really know. It feels to me that, yes, for every use case there is for the bigger phone, just basically a tablet screen on a phone, there's also a time when it's a pain. I'm really, really not looking forward to all of the Gen Zers walking down the street with an entire phone like blocking their eyes instead of just one thing.
14: You know, I hadn't even thought of that. Yeah, we're basically walking around with an iPad in front of us.
15: Right, right. So, I don't know. I think there's a market there. I think it appears to be a better product. It's not for me. I think it'll be an Apple success, but I don't think it's going to be another iPhone moment where it just changes the way everyone does everything. I think it's kind of still a niche product for those who, like doing spreadsheets or or don't have a TV they could watch on their phone, and so just need that screen real estate. I don't think I need more real estate on my phone.
9: Yeah, I don't think it has to be like a watershed product, like changing the industry entirely for this to be a success. It's, you know, it's a $2,000 gigantic phone.
14: Does that tell us a lot about where Apple is, though? Because it does seem like the incremental moves are actually enough to keep investors happy and the company happy, and it's fine.
9: But I think that Apple's always been like an incremental improvement company. Apple's never been the first mover ever. It did not create the first PC. It did not make the first music device. The iPod was not the first music device. The innovation there was software to be able to buy individual songs, right? Its biggest innovation has been building an ecosystem over time. The iPhone was simply better than anything else when it first came out. And I think it's gotten to a point because of those incremental improvements and building that, like the stickiness of the iOS ecosystem, that just the fact that this is an Apple product is immediately going to award it a quarter of this market, you know, competing against Huawei, which is huge in China, and Samsung, which is the de facto leader in most of the rest of the world. Immediately a quarter of that market's going to go to Apple, but I think they are also going to expand it. This is a really, really, it's like, it's the, these foldable phones make up less than 2% of global smartphone sales. It's a small, small segment. But I think just the fact that Apple is going to move into it is going to expand that. And they're going to get great margin on this product.
15: It's interesting because where does Apple go from here is I think the interesting question. I think Jason's right that there's a lot of value in just iteration and not just inventing. But if you look at the market share, it almost looks like a World War One, you know, trenches where, you know, everyone's pretty dug in. If anything, Android is slowly winning people back. But really,
14: yeah,
15: not that it should scare Apple. But one thing that really struck out to me about this whole the announcement and everything, a lot of people were surprised that the phone prices didn't go up more than they did, because Apple released all new products across the board. We know the component costs were higher. The memory has been talked about a lot. So we were expecting higher prices. Two possible theories, and either one is, I think, interesting for investors. A, Apple thinks that the component surge is temporary, and so they're just going to ride out the storm, except they've warned there's going to be lower margins for now, but they're thinking, okay, we're not going to overextend the consumer. Or option B is that as Android phones have evolved and as these things are basically a commodity now, Apple has less pricing power than we realize, that they have plenty of people willing to pay for the upgraded phones, but it's just harder than we realized to really, you know, just charge whatever you want for these.
14: And if you are shopping for a phone or a computer, it is really easy to see that. I would love, I think I've talked about this on the show, I would love to get a new Mac Studio. Jumping $2,000 incrementally higher in price to get a new computer is just a non-starter at this point.
15: And the good news is for Apple investors is there are plenty of people inside this walled garden that will continue to spend, and I don't think they're in trouble. But I do think there is still, after all of these years, what's the next big thing? What's the next growth catalyst? What's that? I think Apple is what it is. It's an amazing business with great margins and a great customer base that isn't going away. But I think we still hear, it used to be the Apple Car, then it was the Apple TV. Ironically, guys, with this big phone, maybe this is the Apple TV, right? Maybe they finally came through on that. But I do think that as an investor, we just have to accept that this business is great at what it is, and that might be for the foreseeable future what it is.
14: Jason, the other thing I wanted to bring up is the developer side of things. One of the notes that I heard coming out, and this phone's not going to be out for about another month, but the beta is not even something that developers can test yet. And apparently this is not just a, you know, take your iPhone, your iPad app and just like stick it on the new phone. It's a new app. So developers are going to have to do work. At the same time, they want to launch this new updated Siri, which developers also have to do more work on. Are we going to get to this point where people get these new devices and they just kind of don't work as advertised? And I remember that happening in the past with Apple, and it was kind of a black eye on the company for a little while.
9: Yeah, because that's something that historically Apple has done, even though they're not always the first mover. They're never the first mover. They're almost always have been out of the box, seamless and great to use. And the experience for the user has always been fantastic. That has not been the case, as you said, a couple times more recently. And that is a potential risk, especially for this, which is going to be, I mean, this is like a cornerstone product. This is going to be the highest end of its high-end products. And the fact that you do have really three screens. So apps have to be built differently to be able to operate depending on which mode you're using the phone in. Because the form factor is so different here, there is going to be a learning curve here. But I do think that the people that are buying these are probably diehard Apple users that want this. And they're going to be willing to kind of go through a little bit of struggle just to get this phone in their hands.
14: Yeah, the fact that they got Netflix on board, I think, is a good sign. It will be interesting. Yeah. I'm happy to see that we have innovation happening in the space, whether it's the Muse app or the new foldable phones. It's exciting to follow tech again. When we come back, we're going to go in our time machine. 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
0: With SRN News, I'm John Scott. State-run media in Iran says an Iranian commercial vessel has been struck off Keshem Island in the Strait of Hormuz. One person was killed. Separately, the United Kingdom Maritime Trade Operations Monitor reporting a vessel was hit that happened early Sunday by a projectile missile while transiting the strait. Diesel prices in the U.S. hit another record, soaring past $6 a gallon on average as Washington's war with Iran disrupts the world's flow of fuel. The national average at merely $6.06 is up from $5.85 last week. After knocking off top-ranked Ohio State, Texas, the new number one in the AP Top 25 college football poll. Georgia, Notre Dame held their places at 2 and 3. Indiana and Miami moved up to number 4 and number 5, respectively. This is SRN News.
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1: Welcome back to Motley Fool Hidden Gems Investing. We like to have a little fun and maybe test Lou and Jason's memory of the market in this segment. I'm going to call this the time machine. I want you guys to tell me what these companies were doing 10 years ago. And part of the context here is with all the things that are changing, we're really worried about month to month, week to week, quarter to quarter. But sometimes we forget as long-term investors that we should really be thinking about 5-10 years from now. And sometimes those compounding growth that some of these companies have kind of sneaks up when we look back. So I got a few questions for you. Jason, I'm going to have you go first here. Uber Technologies, been around for a while. It's now become kind of the Kleenex name in ride sharing. Over the past year, they have done 14.8 billion rides. In 2017, they have not been public super long, so that was the last complete data that we had. 2017, how many rides did they complete? So 14.8 billion over the past year. What were they doing a decade ago?
9: A few million, maybe. I mean, this feels, I mean, it was tiny compared to what it is.
1: Think more than 1,000x, 10,000x.
9: I don't know.
1: Lou, what do you think?
20: This is annual.
1: This is annual, yeah, rides.
9: Annual.
20: I'm in the billions.
9: I'm going to go with a billion.
20: Maybe, yeah. 4 billion.
1: Lou, you are almost exactly right. 4 billion. The interesting thing, you look at this chart, they had consistent growth 2017 through 2019. 2022, it drops down. And then you go basically back to the exact same growth rate that we had in 2017. So it's like 2018 mirrors 2020, which then 2019 mirrors 2021. It's fascinating how the pandemic really kind of set this entire industry back and the adoption rate back in almost a straight line. So, but again, 14.8 billion rides, I think we often forget how ubiquitous that company became as quickly as it did, because it started, you know, I think it was 2009, the company was founded. All right. Disney is known for its movies, but it makes its money in its parks. Lou, operating income for Disney's parks over the past year is $10.8 billion. A decade ago, what was that number?
20: $10 billion now?
1: $10.8 billion over the past year, yes.
20: And now, and I mean, 2/3 of that is just the markup on the lunch, I know. Look, it worked last time, so I'm just going to say $4 billion.
1: Three billion. You guys split the hair. It is basically tripled in the past. In the past, a little more than tripled. $3.3 billion. And the fascinating thing with Disney's business is the movies, the streaming service gets so much attention. ESPN. But it's really the parks that drive the business. And that has been a consistent grower outside of that blip that we talked about in 2020 and 2021, but consistently throwing off cash flow. And Jason, I think this is, you look at a company like Disney, it's not going to end anytime soon.
9: Yeah. Well, and it was about a decade ago, they had their first new opened theme park. It was Shanghai.
1: Yeah.
9: About that time. So, over the next decade, probably another one going to open somewhere. But there have been so many expansions of other things they've added. And that's not even talking about how much they've expanded the ticket prices. They run that business like they use pricing power to control the experience. They do an extraordinary job with that. So there's not too many people in the park. So they raise the prices to throttle back, you know, demand, and it generates incredible operating income when it works.
14: Yeah, they really have that mastered. I was there earlier this year, and the difference between them and Universal, you could just see that they've been doing this for, what is it, 75 years at this point. All right, yeah. Let's go to a little bit bigger growth number. This is going to throw off people who have not been following this industry for a while, but NVIDIA, their data center revenue.
9: Oh.
14: Jason, I think this is going to be up your alley. Over the past year, $278 billion. Okay. In 2016, how much data center revenue was NVIDIA generating? So $278 billion used to be what?
9: I mean, it was a few billion because they were selling GPUs for the cloud. Like that was a thing. I'm going to say a few billion, and that might be too big.
14: Blue?
20: $1. No, what was their total revenue? Their total revenue was a few billion in 2016. I'm going to go with $999 million.
14: 2016, their total revenue, to Lou's point, and I'm going fiscal 2016, was $5 billion.
9: Like, yeah, I was going to say it was like $4 or $5 billion.
14: Data center revenue was $338 million.
9: Okay.
14: The compound annual growth rate. This is where compound annual growth rates are just crazy to me looking back at some of these. 84% compound annual growth rate. That leads to a total change percentage-wise of 82,000%.
9: Yeah.
14: Just crazy how much that business has grown.
9: Yeah, I thought it was a little bigger than that by then, but I guess that was still pretty early in like GPUs for the cloud.
14: It was. They did not pass $1 billion until fiscal 2018.
9: Yeah.
14: So that was mostly calendar 2017. And then it, you know, kind of incrementally went up. And it was actually flat 2019 to 2020. It wasn't until 2021 that things really started to pick up there. So just interesting how quickly that business has grown. All right, let's go to Tesla. Over the past year, they have sold 1.75 million vehicles. Lou, how many vehicles did they sell in 2016?
20: Under 99,999.
14: Jason.
9: The Model S was the best-selling luxury sedan in the world back then. Like just bar none.
14: Are we really are we really playing that this is a luxury vehicle game? Like
9: no, that was the category it was in. Well, the Model S was that was the category that it was in, right? It was outselling Mercedes and BMW, similar sticker price cars. But I mean, it's like a few thousand a month. It wasn't like I'm going to go one less than Lou's answer.
14: Jason, you win. It was 76,230. They did cross 100,000 in 2017. The interesting thing looking back on them, I think, you know, people forget this because the stock has moved so much in so many different directions over the past decade. But their growth really happened after the pandemic began. And you can almost go back and see, this is why Elon Musk was like, no, we're going to keep making cars, because they almost doubled production in 2021. They were up about 30 or 40% in 2022. And again, you know, similar percentage in 2023. That was actually when they peaked, was 2023. But that growth really took off with the Model 3 and Model Y, but it wasn't until a few years after 2016.
9: Well, that was the key when the price point came down. And the funny thing is that those cars that you can buy today for $40,000 or $50,000 are better. They have better range. They're more reliable. They're faster than the cars that cost $100,000, $120,000 a decade before.
14: I will continue to contend that Teslas are not luxury vehicles, but I may not win that battle with the market. Okay, final question for you guys in this segment. Costco. Phenomenal stock, phenomenal returns over the almost any time frame that you want to look at. But Jason, they have 81 million paid members today. How many paid members did they have in 2016?
9: 50 million.
14: Lou?
20: How much now?
14: 81 million today.
20: 81. 40.5.
14: Jason is a little bit closer. This is the... Fascinating to look at Costco's results. Their compound annual growth rate, only 6% in the number of members. Not a phenomenal member growth. Is 47.6 million members in 2016. But yet, over that decade, over the past decade, their stock has returned
1: almost 500%. So it's a little bit of growth from members. It's a little bit of price increases because they have expanded those margins in their stores. You know, I think they picked up their member fee just a little bit in the past couple of years.
9: Mm-hmm.
1: But a lot of multiple expansion, too. That's played a big role. The stock now trades for 45 times trailing earnings. So,
14: yep,
1: one of the slower growth companies that we've talked about here. But, you know, there's lots of different ways to make money in the market. Jason, did you want to?
9: I have nothing to add. Charlie Munger said that, and he was on the board of Costco for a long time.
1: Wise thing to say. When we come back, we're going to talk about inflation and where interest rates may go from here. You're listening to Motley Fool, Hidden Gems Investing.

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0: As always, people on the program may have interest in the stocks they talk about, and the Motley Fool may have formal recommendations for or against, so don't buy or sell stocks based solely on what you hear. All personal finance content follows the Motley Fool's editorial standards and is not approved by advertisers. 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To see our full advertising disclosure, please check out our show notes. The other big new piece of news that the market is focused on is interest rates. We have a Fed meeting coming up next week. Mortgage rates are up. The 30-year is a higher rate than it's been in almost two decades. Lou, we got some inflation data that didn't seem great. Didn't seem like the kind of data that's going to get the Fed to cut rates. The big one that came out this morning is CPI, the consumer price index, up 3.4%. Is this a big deal? Is this not a big deal? How do you think about interest rates and inflation today?
1: It's definitely worth watching. It's not a reason to change your investing, but I want to separate out rates and inflation because inflation is basically holding steady. That's not great, and there is a lot of pain out there, but we have seen that the economy can hold up at rates, at inflation at this level. So I don't think it's any reason to panic. It's just we're watching to make sure it doesn't go higher. Rates, on the other hand, I do think are separate. I mean, for all the talk about oil, for all the talk about tariffs, I don't think the rates are moving on inflation. They're moving on the fact that you have less demand for bonds than you do the supply of bonds. Basically, this is an AI build-out story. We just have a crowding out of treasuries and other government bonds, and that is causing them to have to pay more. 25%, 25 basis points, 50 basis points, nothing the Fed does will wipe out hyperscaler demand for capital. They will pay the higher rates. So the Fed really can't control, and the Treasury can't either, but they're finding that out the hard way. You can't really control what the rates are. That's just going to be what it is. The market is telling us, the companies are telling us they can handle that. So we don't have to worry about that as investors. We just need to watch to see if inflation spikes, and so far so good there. But if that does happen, that could impact the consumer, which causes trouble down the line.
0: And Jason, you and I have been talking about energy stocks for a long time. And one of the reasons that I keep an eye on interest rates in particular is because we've seen what happens with energy. Solar and wind, I think, is a great example. But when these interest rates go up, cost of capital goes up, it makes it harder to even build out the data center. Lou's right. The data center buildup is really driving the economy and GDP growth right now. But if that capital gets more expensive and is, you know, the hyperscalers are in a different category. They have cash and they can find cash if they need to. But the neoclouds, you know, some of the less capitalized companies are going to maybe run into some real problems if suddenly debt costs are 12, 13, 14, 15%. That's when you start to get worried. So how do you think about those interest rates and in investing? Because it seems like certain companies we shouldn't care about and others we should care a lot.
2: Yeah, I mean, that's the way it always is, though. The companies that are on the margins are always going to have marginal pressures that affect them. And as an investor, you know, I really don't worry about inflation very much, at least not like as an isolated thing. It has to be within the context of all the things that we've talked about. I think, too, you know, we are at a point where, you know, 30 years at some of the highest levels we've seen in a couple of decades. But if you zoom out and look at like the interest rate chart over the long term, that's because the last two decades have been extraordinarily cheap money. And money still is historically relatively cheap broadly for companies and for individuals that have, you know, good credit and are viewed as safe borrowers. Money is still very, very accessible. But I think as an investor, what I really try to look for in these sorts of periods where we have high inflation and we have something giant where the money is going to keep flowing to it, like AI infrastructure, that's making things expensive for consumers because it's driving up energy costs. And it's making things like your smartphone more expensive because of the run on memory, for example. Those things are affecting regular consumers. And it's putting a pinch, a macro pinch, on the companies that sell to them. So I try to look for opportunities in companies that are being like really good companies that are kind of getting the macro pinch. But like the underlying thesis is still really good for the long term. And that's, as an investor, my take is look for opportunities in these situations to buy greatness for the long term and not try to pivot and be too nimble in ways that as individual investors, we have no edge to be able to be more nimble than the big fast money can be.
0: Lou, I do think about what you said about how historically these are not really that high interest rates, but it has been a very long time and you have to be our age, in your 40s, probably, you know, in investing for a very long time, to remember when interest rates were higher than they are today. So this is one of the things that I it seems like we're going to eventually run into this, where, you know, the market goes, wait a second, we're going to have 6, 7, 8% interest rates. I can't buy stocks at 30, 40, 50 times earnings and expect them to beat the market. Is that something that you worry about, that we're just kind of overplayed our hands because it has been low interest rates for so long?
1: Wouldn't that have already played out, though? I mean, we haven't been on zero for a while. I think there was a flushing when we came off zero. I don't know if an incremental 100 basis points higher from here, the businesses that can't support actually paying for money are basically already in the past, like WeWork and, you know, some of those things. So I think the worst of that is done.
0: We like to end the show with the stocks on our radar. Jason, you're up first this week. What are you looking at?
2: TJX companies, TJX. So at the last segment we were talking about, you know, that I'm looking for companies that the macro factors aren't great for some of their customers, and it's kind of spooked the market a little bit. The stock's down a ton, and it just reported really, really good results. Comps were up 4%. Net income was up 24% in the second quarter. The market freaked out a little bit because traffic was basically flat. And if you look at it against like the context of most of the industry they're in, traffic was down like 3.5% across the industry, according to the data that we have access to. So you have a company that's outperforming its sector, that's dealing with some temporary macro things. They could last multiple quarters or even, you know, multiple years, but long term, we've seen TJX operate through these environments and be a huge winner. It trades for 24 times earnings. That's as cheap as I've seen it in a very long time. Bart, I think this should be your winner.
3: I used to love the company, and then I was a frequent shopper of TJ Maxx and of Marshalls, and I saw the quality decline, and also saw a slight increase in prices because of the tariffs, and no decrease when they got their $330 million refund. I'm not the biggest supporter at the moment.
0: tough crowd here, but it does seem like you're right. Jason, to put some numbers to it, the drawdown currently in the stock just over the past like week or two is about 25-26%. And that's big hit for a company that does seem like it's performing pretty well. And there's been a lot of pressure across the entire consumer space. Everybody seems to be facing these kind of pressures.
2: Yeah, I think there was just a lot of price based on continuing to outperform in ways that are maybe were unreasonable. And it's just repriced based on not being a perfect business.
0: Lou, what are you looking at this week?
1: Yeah, TJ Maxx is funny. It's like shopping at a flea market. You may find the treasure, but what's the opposite of treasure? Anyway, how about this, Bart? I want to give you something to look at, too. I'm looking at Howmet Aerospace, ticker HWM. They make the metal parts that go into jet turbines and gas turbines for data centers and all sorts of other complex machines. Shares are down more than 10% this week after one of their big customers, GE Aerospace, announced plans to buy CPP, which is one of Howmet's rivals. I get why the market's concerned here. This is vertical integration for GE, and over time, it could cause GE to take some of that business they're currently doing with Howmet and bringing it in-house. But that will take a lot of time, years, if not decades. And I think for every dollar in business Howmet potentially loses to GE, they have the opportunity to take new business from GE's competitors like Pratt & Whitney, who are currently giving that money to CPP and might not want to give it to what is now GE. I think this weakness is a buying opportunity in a great company, and I'm watching closely.
0: Bart, what do you think about airplane parts?
3: Very sexy, always sexy. But I have to say, this is how I met Howmet. This is the first time I've heard of the company. So I'm going to be looking into it.
0: All right. Howmet or TJX companies, which one's going on your watch list, Bart?
3: Howmet, all the way.
0: For Jason Hall, Lou Whiteman, and Bart Shannon behind the glass, I'm Travis Hoyam. Thanks for listening. We'll see you here tomorrow.

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7: News this hour from Town Hall. I'm John Scott. On the sidelines of a golf tournament at President Trump's golf club in Dunburg, Ireland, the president told reporters that Ukraine attacking diesel fuel refineries in Russia is creating a diesel fuel shortage.
8: Mr. Zelensky has to do one thing. He has to stop knocking out diesel fuel in Russia. Let him go after targets, but not diesel fuel, because he's causing a shortage of diesel fuel. This isn't done by the Middle East. This is done by what's happening with Russia and Ukraine. So we spoke to Mr. Zelensky about it. There are plenty of other targets. Don't hit diesel fuel.
7: Diesel prices at an all-time high in the U.S., hurting truckers and farmers, both necessary to a healthy economy. The 25-year mark has now passed, but the pain and suffering continues as so many first responders and Manhattan residents have respiratory illnesses and cancer relating to 9/11 toxins in New York City. More from Laura Winters.
9: The 9/11 Victims Compensation Fund reports an enormous number of people have passed away from the toxins at Ground Zero, close to 9,000 to date, triple the number of people killed on September 11th, 25 years ago. Close to 60,000 first responders, news reporters, photographers, and Manhattan residents have been diagnosed with 9/11-related cancer from being exposed to the toxic air and toxic debris. The numbers tragically growing by the day. Laura Winters reporting.
7: Amazon suspending its partnership with 21 Air after one of the cargo carrier's planes careened off a Miami runway last week and killed five people. The Boeing 767 came in fast and then barreled roughly 1,300 feet past the end of the runway and smashed into a van carrying workers at a plane cleaning company. All five people who died were in the van. More on these stories from townhall.com.
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7: New facts are being found about the closest planet to the sun.
11: A new study shows that Mercury may be shrinking faster than expected. Scientists from the German Aerospace Center reported Thursday that Mercury's shrinkage may be 30% greater than previously believed. They say that represents a loss in diameter of as much as 14 miles, significant for a planet that is barely 3,000 miles across. Mercury has been shrinking ever since its formation because of internal cooling. Keith Peters reporting.
7: Los Angeles Rams star Myles Garrett expected to miss at least four games because of a knee injury that requires arthroscopic surgery. Garrett was ineffective in the Rams' 27-7 loss to San Francisco in Australia. The University of Texas now number one in the AP College football poll. The Longhorns beat Ohio State 24-23 in a nail-biter. The Buckeyes, they dropped to number six. News at townhall.com. President Trump calling on the Smithsonian to install a colossal statue of George Washington. More from Donna Warder.
12: In a Truth Social post Friday night, President Donald Trump called on the Smithsonian to replace the Infinity sculpture in front of the National Museum of American History with a 30-foot statue of George Washington. Trump is also asking for a George Washington exhibit to run through February 22, 2032, the 300th anniversary of Washington's birth. And for Constitution Day on September 17th, Trump wants the Smithsonian to install in the museum's flag hall the same 11-foot George Washington statue that was recently featured at the Freedom 250 Indy car race. It's not clear whether Trump has the power to order the museum to make the changes. Donna Warder, Washington.
7: Sunday night football, the New York Giants defeat the Dallas Cowboys 28-20. More on these stories at townhall.com.
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19: And welcome to the Friday edition, the Friday 9/11, Remembering Our Fallen Heroes edition of the Best Stocks Now show. Where were you 25 years ago? I'll never forget where I was. We have, you know, yesterday I thought the sky was falling. When the market closed yesterday, Barry, this is Bill Gunderson, by the way. It's the Best Stocks Now show, and I'm here with Barry Kite, our chartered financial analyst and certified financial planner. Oil was up $6.62 per barrel yesterday to $102.67. I go, oh. The 10-year was up 11 basis points yesterday to 4.94. The 30-year was up 7 basis points to 4.36 yesterday. And I was actually surprised that the market wasn't down more yesterday with those big moves. But today, things are moderating quite a bit, and we've got a good market, so go figure. I still emphasize every day that underneath the market, underneath the news, the headlines, the earnings situation for the S&P 500 remains solid, number one. And number two, the forward P.E. ratio of the S&P is now under 20. It's at 19.6, somewhere in there, 19.5. I'll have a new number for you today in the newsletter, along with our one-year target price. So the underlying fundamentals remain good. Now, we have received in the last, since we talked last, two big economic reports. And we're going to begin with beef prices, Barry. Airline tickets up 32%. The CPI, however, obviously came within line of expectations, and that's helping the markets today. What's your read on the consumer price index that came out this morning?
20: The interesting thing about that report, depending on your view, it depends on what you can make that report look like, right? So there's certain pieces of it that you could look at and say, okay, you know, it came in a little hot. It was supposed to be, you know, core was supposed to be, you know, 0.2% month over month. It came in at 0.3. And, of course, if you look at the annual number, that one came in as expected, actually ticked down a tiny bit from the last report. So, you know, kind of whatever your view is, you can, you know, you can kind of come to that conclusion. So this report isn't going to, it's not really changing anything. It's almost probably just fueling whatever someone's view was ahead of time. It's probably the same view that you have now. But you do see now, I think it's around an 89% chance of a rate hike at the next Fed meeting. Of course, we started the beginning of the week, we're around that 70% range, Bill. So, yeah, you know, tacked on another 19%. So we've got a few more folks on the rate hike side for the next meeting.
19: Well, there was a famous line. I think it was Walter Mondale, and I think it was against Ronald Reagan. Where's the beef? Could have been Dole against Dole. I'm pretty sure it was Mondale. The consumer price.
20: I'm thinking of the lady that was on a commercial. There was a lady on a commercial that. Used
19: no,
20: to,
19: it was in a presidential a debate. Commercial. Is where that yeah. came from, right. and his from campaign. Beef prices moderated slightly during August with uncooked beef roast down 1.7% versus the previous month. I don't know anybody that. Eats an uncooked beef roast, but the prices were down 1.7%. Beef steaks were 1.5% lower, but if you look at it year over year, it up substantially. Uncooked ground beef prices up 7.2% from a year ago, but flat on a sequential basis. Now, what's causing all of this? It seems to me like, I don't know, this is one where supply and demand can't seem to be corrected at all. There seems to be too much demand for too little supply, and that's what the commentary is saying here. Combination of supply shortages driven by long-term droughts, high feed cost, reduced cattle inventories, and strong consumer demand for beef. People like their beef. The National Cattle
20: GLP-1s. They got to get that. Got to get that protein, Bill, from the.
19: I guess
20: with the GLP-1.
19: You know, the flavor and everything. Who doesn't like a good steak? The national cattle herd is at its lowest level in decades. Maybe we need a new federal department. The cattle. We need a cattleman taking over the Food and Drug Administration or something to get this going again.

0: flight tonight, you might have to carry your carry-on in your lap or check it in,
1: yeah,
0: pal.
1: They never tell you. We've got plenty of overhead bin space, right? And you never walk in and they say that.
0: Yeah, which, no, I got on a plane with like full. Seven people on it. I couldn't believe it. And I get to the airport and there's nobody at the airport. It was really a weird thing. That's the first time I've experienced that in years. But maybe it's the price of airfare, up 23%. Maybe they've reached a critical mass. That's the other way, you know, you drive down prices is if demand falls. If people stop buying ribeye steaks and if people stop buying tickets for airlines, prices are going to come down, right? Because they have to. Otherwise, you know, the ranchers can't sell their inventory. This happens all the time in retail, to where they get a bunch of inventory and it's not selling and they got to lower the prices to unload the inventory to get rid of the supply to bring the supply down. But it just doesn't seem to be happening here. I just got a comment here from a listener. I'd swear it was Walter Mondale. It came to politics later. It started with a Wendy's commercial. Where's the beef?
1: Yeah, where's the beef? I remember the
0: but Mondale definitely used it, okay, against... I think Mondale ran against Reagan. And Mondale was the senator from Minnesota. Minnesota. U.S.
1: Yeah,
0: consumer sentiment falls. Okay, this is the other big one that came in here today. I don't pay much attention to the U.S. consumer sentiment numbers. That's Michigan. That comes out of Michigan again. Mondale did not come out of Michigan. I'm pretty sure he came out of Minnesota. From Michigan, we got George Romney and a few others. Of course, these days, Amy Klobuchar and others. U.S. consumer sentiment has weakened sharply alongside a deterioration in total factor productivity, whatever that means, with productivity falling below its long-term trend. Well, if you're not producing, you're not getting paid, right? You got to produce to get paid. Maybe that's the problem. But, you know, I'm not seeing you've got strong demand for beef. Restaurants are full. Supermarkets seem to be full. There seems to be no problem with the U.S. consumer. But the University of Michigan Consumer Index has dropped from around 100 in the 2024-25 to roughly the mid-50s in 2026. That's a huge drop in consumer sentiment. Now, will it lead to weakness in consumer spending? That's the big question. Okay, when we come back, as always, there's a lot to talk about. And still at the center of the market these days, it continues to be the situation in the Middle East, oil prices, and interest rates, all of which are favorable today after being horrible yesterday. We'll be right back.
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0: second quarter of today's Best Stocks Now show. Interest rates are a big, big, big issue in the market right now. And I continue to watch the ETF TLT. TLT is the iShares 20-plus year Treasury bond ETF. And it is a very good indicator of how that long bond is behaving, and from a you know, not the the yield on it. We know what the yield is. The 30-year right now is at 5.32%.
1: Value.
0: You go out and buy a 30-year,
1: yeah,
0: right?
1: But also, but it's also taken into account the value of that underlying,
0: yes,
1: bond, because as interest rates go up, that value of that bond goes down significantly the further you're out down that curve, whether it's 10-year, 20-year, or 30-year down there.
0: Now, I find this chart very interesting because yesterday it broke support. It broke its support level. I have a long-term support line drawn in there, and I don't know if Bessent came in at that point or if buyers came in today, but it is now back to its support level and slightly above its support level. It seems to be like the long bond's last stand here, looking at the chart. And if you go back, I saw this today, the long-term Treasury ETF falls to its lowest level since 2004. I mean, it's lower right now than it was during the horrendous rate hikes that they did back in 2022 by our panicked head of the Fed, Jerome Powell. So it's an ugly chart. It's stabilizing today, but this is something again that you got to watch very, very closely. It seems to be the one that Bessent is most worried about because that's where he drew the line, it seems like. I'm going to be here with the U.S. government just in case, this 30-year continues to go up, the rate continues to go up. So that chart was ugly yesterday, really ugly. Big volume yesterday, a lot of selling in that ETF. And today there's a nice bounce in that TF, bringing it back to the support level. Okay, the other one that was like unbelievable yesterday, breaking out to a new 52-week high, United States oil ETF. The one I watch is USO. It's actually it's an ETF where you invest in oil, USO. It broke out. Look at that chart. Now it's falling back to its breakout point, but U.S. crude topped $100 per barrel for the first time since May. And of course, May was when this all started, and then oil swooned from there, and now it's back up to where it was in May, and now we're hearing that the Iran war could last through the end of Trump's term. And, he ran one of his big, one of his big platforms was no more endless wars with no exit strategy. And here you've got this fighting intensifying. Over the last 2 weeks, you've had U.S. strikes on Iranian oil tankers, ballistic missile attacks on Jordan, Houthi assaults on Saudi Arabia energy facilities, and the U.S. and Iran appear to be digging in for a protracted conflict with little sign of a near-term ceasefire or return to normal Middle East energy flows. So, did they bite off more than they could chew? Did they underestimate Iran's firepower, their resiliency, their toughness? I don't know. But here we are. We're locked in this thing, and it's having a great impact on oil prices. It's having a great impact on inflation expectations, thereby having a great impact on interest rates, and it's lowering Trump's rating to an all-time low, his favorability rating. So that's just the numbers. That's just what's happening due to what's going on there in the Middle East. Now, U.S. oil producers, I suppose, are doing okay with it all, Barry. With oil over $100 a barrel, there's a big profit margin back in oil. But it's a tremendous tax on the people, the consumer, and that could be part of that big drop or a major part of that big drop in the consumer confidence index. And at the meantime, now you've got diesel prices. This is the big one for me. Over $6 a gallon for the first time ever. Diesel prices surged above $6 a gallon for the first time on record, raising concerns about renewed energy-driven inflation just ahead of the fuel's peak demand season. The national average reached $6.05 a gallon, according to the American Automobile Association. In California, prices were approaching $8 per gallon for diesel. I remember when diesel was a lot cheaper than unleaded and regular. And a lot of people were buying diesel cars, diesel Mercedes, pickup trucks and things like this. You wouldn't want to have that situation now. The other thing it brings into play here, does $6 diesel fuel prices open up the fast lane for the Tesla Semi? And whatever became of the other one, Nikola, I don't even know if it's a Nikola, stock anymore, yeah. Where they pushed the truck down the hill and filmed it and said, look, it's running on battery power.
1: UPS trucks. Yeah, the UPS trucks that run on compressed natural gas, which they've been doing that for a long time. So some of the fleet, not a lot of the fleet, is gearing away from diesel. But to me, I think if you could, the one thing if the administration could focus on would be diesel prices. You bring diesel prices down, you bring the price of everything down. So that's just,
0: yes, and
1: just
0: of course,
1: my take on
0: you know,
1: it. I don't know how you would do it. I don't know how you would do it, but that's what you need to focus on.
0: I think Musk maybe ought to focus on these are, they're self-driving Tesla semi-trucks. I don't know what the range is on them. They got to have a heck of a lot of batteries. The weight of these things have to be tremendous, which
1: take
0: puts
1: down bridges.
0: Extreme pressure on our infrastructure, our roads and bridges and whatnot. But autonomous trucking was noted to offer 2.3 times better utilization and 20% lower cost per mile, which isn't that big, really. You would expect more than that. So, yeah, I'm with you. Let's bring down diesel prices somehow. And ribeye steak prices. We'll be right back.
2: 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I've been in the right place.
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12: With SRN News, I'm John Scott. Fresh inflation data have made a September interest rate cut by the Federal Reserve even harder to justify. The Federal Reserve meets this week. Wall Street will also get a retail sales update from August. The odds of the Fed raising interest rates this week jumped to near certainty after previous released August inflation data came in higher than expected. The McClatchy newspaper chain has made significant layoffs at the Miami Herald and other papers, cutting over 90 unionized journalists across 17 publications. The Miami Herald lost 32 jobs. Other news organizations like USA Today and the Associated Press have also made recent layoffs. These changes reflect the industry's struggle with shifting audience behaviors and revenue challenges. This is SRN News.
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0: Welcome back here to the second half of today's Best Stocks Now show. Here's a shock number for you. Japan's August PPI rises 7.6% year over year. You know, Japan for the longest time had no growth, had interest rates near zero, no inflation, no population growth.
1: They tried.
0: And what happened? They wanted a little inflation, right? To try to kick things into gear, and now they got 7.7% year over year in their PPI, which is really shocking, which could lead to another rate hike in Japan. Forget that Japan carry trade that was taking place. I don't know that there's much to that anymore, where these hedge fund managers were borrowing money at a very low price from Japan and then coming over here and buying tech stocks at a very high price. But it was a profitable trade for a long time.
1: That shows you the energy inflation over there, Bill. I mean, just, of course, Japan being, certainly a developed nation, the further you go, from an emerging market standpoint, the increasing amount of their budgets, right, that are going to be used on energy, at least until there's some resolution to what's in the Strait. So it's a global problem. That's why you've seen global interest rates kind of go up.
0: A lot of it stemming from Japan.
1: No matter what country you are.
0: Japan's kind of fueling the fire in the bond market and the rising interest rates. Now, the short sellers. Our friend Burry, man, the stuff that he had short, he says he's covering his shorts and backing out. He's backing down on risk. Today you've got Apple's actually having a good day. AMD chart looks very good today. Arista Networks chart looks good. Dell has been incredible. It's just been incredible. That was a very, very good purchase on our behalf in Dell. We have a huge gain in Dell. Who would have ever guessed? Dell, a company that went private for several years and then rolled out again as a public company. Michael Dell, I think, started it in high school or something like that many years ago. I wrote
1: He's
0: it up
1: brought it
0: in
1: public
0: our newsletter.
1: Twice. Yeah, he's brought it public twice. They went private, came back public, and now having kind of
0: back
1: a renaissance.
0: It's a 10-bagger, Barry. I think they brought it back at $37 billion, and now it's $322 billion. Look at the chart on Dell. That's beautiful. That brings a smile to my face. That is powerful chart. And, of course, we've been all over it for quite some time. What is it with Dell? Dell has always specialized in
1: it's
0: servers.
1: It's up over 1,200%. Yeah, it's up over 1,200% since coming back. Came back around, I think it was towards the end of 2018. So.
0: Yes. And our article was last week, right, in the newsletter last week. And, of course, this week I'll be writing up two more. Mm-hmm. Of the terrific 35, as we identify each one and we tell for you in layman's terms, this isn't a 35-page research report. You need to know the track record of the stock. And every one of these ones that I've written up so far, they're the best performers in the entire market. That's a good start. These are the best performing stocks in the entire market, number one. Number two, we go over the five-year valuations. I'm not going to buy a best-performing stock that has very little upside potential over or is trading at astronomical PE, forward PE, price-to-cash flow, price-to-sales ratios. The valuation is half of my formula. And the charts are pretty solid. They're getting solid again, too, after a pretty big lull. Even Dell had a pretty big lull for about 3 months or so, but now it's just absolutely on fire. And I like to tell in layman's terms where the stock, what they do for a living, and where it fits in the economy, and more particular, why is it a terrific 35 right now? Most of these stocks are involved in the infrastructure, the picks and shovel, the Levi's, the gold pans, the picks, the shovels for mining the gold. The gold companies that are hoping to make a lot of money off of all of this picks and shovels stuff are the OpenAIs and the Anthropics and the SpaceXs, but they're spending so much money. Will they ever strike gold? I saw that SpaceX is making a big deal about getting $1 billion a month contract for data center. You know, but at a valuation,
1: I guess it's some revenue.
0: Yeah, it's some revenue. It's going to bring down the price to sales ratio infinitesimally, really. SpaceX is SCPX. It has been a little lively here recently, but the bottom line is it still is trading at astronomical ratios any way you look at it. And now you've got DeepSeek is this is new news today that they claim that they don't need as many memory chips. South Korean memory stocks, although they're doing well. I just looked at that ETF, EWY. It's doing well. Intel's doing well today. Analog Devices is doing well. The refiners continue to do well. And the oil shipping stocks continue to do well. But DeepSeek's efficiency gain sparks new volatility for the South Korean chip makers, Samsung and SK Hynix. The latest pressure after DeepSeek's latest AI model raised concerns about demand. They may not need as many memory chips. But I don't know. DeepSeek has misled us in the past, saying they weren't using NVIDIA chips when they were using NVIDIA chips. But DeepSeek's comments that it has reduced its AI model's reliance on high bandwidth memory added to concerns over technology stocks, alongside fears of higher U.S. interest rates. Imagine that. I mean, DeepSeek's comments affect U.S. interest rates. There's just all kinds of connections here between all of this. It's crazy. Micron is going to grant $32,000 cash bonuses and equity to their Taiwanese engineers. And Micron does now, you know, do a lot of work in Taiwan. In addition to Boise,
1: yeah, and they've got a labor dispute.
0: Yes, they've had a labor dispute.
1: They've got a labor dispute that they've been trying to fix. I think the workers were asking for more like $135,000 or so, but it'll see. My guess is they may reject this one and try to up it in some other form or fashion. But it does include some equity, does include a cash payment. So it seems like the negotiations may be ongoing for a little bit.
0: Yes, yes. And, you know, here's the deal. Are the workers willing to take a big pay cut when the prices eventually plunge when these memory
1: go down?
0: I don't know. But I guess they want like a premium bonus when times are so good and they're making so much money as they are at these companies. Of course, they've been through a lot of lean years, as that's also a commodity. It just happens to be a commodity that right now can't keep up with the demand, and that's causing unbelievable bulge in the profits of these five memory makers. Annual profits, the growth, unbelievable. Okay, back to the short sellers. SoftBank short sellers face mounting losses as shares rally. I don't know why anybody short stocks in the face of a hurricane west wind, like the Edmund Fitzgerald. They should have never went out at sea in that hurricane west wind that they had, and the ship ended up at the bottom of the ocean. I feel the same way about these short sellers right now. With this massive amount of money that's the capital spend that's taking place with these companies, how can you short these companies? That's absolutely insane to me. You should be shorting the ones that are spending all of the money. If you can, those are the ones where that have the big risk to the downside and are trading at the huge multiples.
1: Talking about the spenders, Oracle actually had a good report yesterday afternoon, which is kind of what's been pushing this Nasdaq up a percent.
0: A little bit.
1: So
0: I think Oracle has a lot to do with the rally in the tech stocks today. That Oracle kind of came out of nowhere. Really, Oracle's been struggling. Oracle has a lot of debt all of a sudden. That's another thing that's kind of weird about tech stocks taking on all this debt. We'll be right back.
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10: This is Carol Platt Liebel for townhall.com. When Gloria Steinem died recently, she was mourned across popular culture as a feminist icon. But her legacy is a mixed one. Many feminist reforms of the civil rights era were necessary and right, including laws against sex and pregnancy discrimination. But Steinem's brand of feminism also had an anti-male streak that still poisons relations between the sexes today. She popularized the line, "A woman needs a man like a fish needs a bicycle." Steinem promoted the idea that women find their greatest fulfillment through work outside the home, and generations of women and children have paid the price. She also advocated for the abortion-on-demand culture that has shaped the course of our nation. There's no question, Gloria Steinem lived an influential life. But on her impact, the jury, like our country, is split. I'm Carol Platt-Liebau.
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12: .gov.

Good morning, and welcome to the fourth and final segment of today's Best Docs Now show. I guess we lost Bill here for a moment. We'll catch him here in just a second. But in terms of kind of what's been propping up the as we ended the last segment with Oracle, it's really kind of they've been one of these big spender companies. They've issued a lot of debt to ramp up their recruiting power. So they've been, one of these hyperscalers, one of the big spenders, and for a company that historically had a very large cash position, very sizable cash flow on a per share basis, on a quarterly basis. So just really a cash cow, like a lot of these software companies have been over the years. And then of course, flip that script, and where they're actually, spending a lot more on CapEx spending. I think their CapEx actually grew, I think it was about 15%, I think up in the $30 billion range, compared to what they were thinking in the $25 billion range. So that report yesterday, they had a good earnings report, also showed continuous spending in that space. And so that's kind of what's been driving some of these other AI ancillary names, as Bill's mentioned a lot, in terms of we want to be on the side of companies that are getting the dollars, not companies that necessarily that are spending the dollars. So that's where this idea of Bill's terrific 35 has come into play, where these are the folks that are companies that are benefiting from the likes of Oracle and a lot of the other hyperscalers who are writing these big checks. And we'll continue to write big checks, whether it's for chips or energy or server data services, servers. Bill was talking about Dell just in the last segment as well. So lots of good sign there. And you're seeing some of these names that we own, some of the terrific 35 that Bill has mentioned, are certainly benefiting from that today. In terms of our trip to Cleveland, we're going to be packing our bags and getting up to the Cleveland area. We're going to be staying at the Embassy Suites in Independence, Ohio. So we'll be there. It's going to be September 29th and 30th. That'll be a Tuesday and Wednesday. I believe Bill's workshop's going to be on that Wednesday, which would be the 30th. So nice little quarter ending workshop, and it's always a great evening. Bill usually kind of spills his brain out on the canvas for an hour and a half or so. We'll take some questions, also get any insights from you. We'll also be offering 1 hour appointments with Bill and myself over that time. So feel free to give Edie a ring. That's one that you can call. Give her a ring at 855-611-BEST. That's 855-611-2378. But we're looking forward to getting back up there. It's been a little over a year now since we got there. So of course, and that'll be a good time. Always fun to see the folks and hear what's going on in the different markets that we're in. And let's see what else we have here. We're finishing up. I think we'll get Bill back here in just a moment, but I think they're working through that on the back end there. But we've got, of course, the news this week, which will dovetail into the Fed decision next week. So next week will be Fed Decision Day. We've got a meeting that I believe starts on Tuesday. We'll get the Fed decision on Wednesday. Of course, as we mentioned earlier in the show, you've got about roughly an 85% chance at the moment in terms of a quarter point rate hike. Those figures were a lot tighter. I think at the beginning of the week we're in that 65% range, and it's steadily ticked up. And of course, we find ourselves at the end of the week we're 20% higher chance of a rate hike. So that's going to be kind of the big news next week, certainly. Of course, we had the CPI figure today, a little bit of a mixed bag. That's why you're not seeing a huge reaction in the market. It's actually why I think the bump in the increase in rates is actually
percentage chance in rates. It's odd because you're seeing the NASDAQ and other equity markets all in the green. We've got NASDAQ up almost 1% at the moment. You got the S&P 500 up 80 basis points, 0.8%. And the Dow also up just under about 0.75% up at the moment. So we're seeing across all risk assets. We've got crude oil down back just below $100. We're at $99.18 at the moment. So at least ending the week, hopefully here on a green note. And the one thing we want to be lower is when we're looking at crude oil. We've even got gold up a little over 1.5% almost, and Bitcoin up 3%. So seeing some solid numbers here to end the week. Of course, it'll be a lot of Fed speak or just discussion on what's going to happen with the Fed over the weekend. So we'll be previewing that decision and talking about it pretty much ad nauseum, I would imagine, next week. So looking forward to that. We've got I'm trying to think from a standpoint, feel free to go to GundersonCapital.com. You can get Bill's newsletter, sign up for the 4-week trial, give you an idea, essentially a collection of what we're thinking on a daily basis, kind of a collection of Bill's research over the week and what's been kind of catching his eye. He also always liked the technical analysis section, so always good to look at where the markets are in terms of the charts, where we're looking at whether support levels, resistance levels, and he highlights those on a weekly basis there. So feel free, get over to GundersonCapital.com. 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Our Cleveland listeners, feel free to give Edie a call. Get on the calendar. Those appointments will go pretty fast. But hope everybody has a great weekend, and stay well out there. Have a great weekend, everybody. Thanks for tuning in to the Best Stocks Now show.

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4: News this hour from Town Hall. I'm John Scott. Iran says one of its cargo ships was struck in the Strait of Hormuz Sunday, while Iran-backed Houthis in Yemen claimed new attacks on Saudi Arabia.
5: Iranian state media reporting one person was killed and four injured when an Iranian cargo ship came under attack in the Strait of Hormuz. U.S. military has previously struck Iranian-flagged vessels as part of its blockade of Iranian ports. This comes a day before Iran plans to brief countries in the region on its contested efforts to manage shipping traffic in that key oil passageway. Elsewhere in the region, Iran-backed Houthi rebels in Yemen said they fired drones and missiles toward neighboring Saudi Arabia, targeting a military base. I'm Julie Walker.
4: President Trump announced Sunday he will remove a 10% tariff on Irish whiskey, but other countries won't be so lucky.
6: We don't want to have deficits with nations. We want to have surpluses or at least break-evens. But we have other presidents have allowed tremendous deficits, and we're not going to have that.
4: The president, who wrapped up a two-day visit to Ireland, says other tariffs on European Union products will stay. President Trump calling on Ukrainian President Volodymyr Zelensky to halt strikes on Russian diesel fuel infrastructure, saying those attacks are causing a global shortage. His comments in Ireland came hours after large-scale drone strikes overnight killed and injured civilians in Russia and Ukraine. Indonesian rescuers say about 129 passengers and crew are still missing after a ferry carrying more than 240 people overturned in bad weather in the Java Sea. At least 108 people were rescued, the bodies of six passengers recovered Sunday as the search expanded in waters around the vessel's last known position. More on these stories at townhall.com.
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12: This morning, a spokesperson said the countries should promote open, inclusive, and ethical AI development. The comments come as Chinese officials themselves warn AI could threaten political security and critical infrastructure. State Security Minister Chun Yixin warned on Sunday that misuse by adversaries could put both at risk.
13: Well, when it comes to the bigger picture, AI is already delivering growth, but a boost to productivity is harder to see. A global report by Bloomberg Economics shows the GDP gains from an AI supercycle are concentrated in only a handful of economies. Bloomberg's James Walcock has more.
14: Bloomberg Economics estimates 27% of jobs in advanced economies are meaningfully exposed to AI. Yet so far, there's little evidence the technology is causing a broad hit to employment. Instead, the huge sums spent on chips, servers, and data centers are boosting growth in a handful of economies. The US, China, Taiwan, and South Korea are all seen as macroeconomic winners. But gains elsewhere have been muted. In London, James Walcock, Bloomberg Radio.
12: Brent crude has topped $108 a barrel after Saudi Arabia shut a major pipeline used to bypass the Strait of Hormuz. The closure followed attacks on the pipeline as separate talks on creating a temporary shipping lane through Hormuz were postponed. Oman says the meeting between Iran and Gulf nations was delayed in the interests of consensus. Hassan Al-Hassan of the International Institute for Strategic Studies says recent escalation may have disrupted the talks.
15: The targeting of Saudi Arabia's east-west pipeline, Houthi advances in Yemen's western coastline, and then the increasingly close coordination we're seeing between Iran-backed groups in Yemen and Iraq. All of these, I think, also create conditions that are not ideal for a substantive summit to produce a substantive and clear outcome.
12: Hassan Al-Hassan there. The Saudi pipeline can carry about 7 million barrels a day, making it a key alternative to Hormuz.
13: Now, European officials narrowly avoided a Russian drone strike near the Polish border after their train left the station minutes beforehand. The group included the former UK Prime Minister Boris Johnson and former Swedish Prime Minister Carl Bildt. Polish Foreign Minister Radoslaw Sikorski says that the attack marks another escalation by Putin.
16: It's not just knocking on the door, it's inside the house. It's not just some nuisance on the internet. We've had the arson incidents in Poland, we've had attack on the Leipzig airport, and we've had death squads sent by Putin to Britain.
13: Poland's foreign minister speaking there. The country's prime minister, Donald Tusk, says that he cannot rule out Russian attempts to disrupt Polish border crossings in the coming weeks and months.
12: The result of Sweden's election remains extremely close after yesterday's vote. With about 94% of ballots counted, the centre-left opposition has a three-seat lead, according to the election authority. The Social Democrats, Centre Party, Greens and Left have 176 seats, while Prime Minister Ulf Kristersson's centre-right governing coalition has 173. Counting is due to resume on Wednesday, when late advanced votes and ballots from abroad will be included. And those are some of our top stories on the programme this morning on the markets. Energy prices soaring. Brent crude's up 2.8% to $107.52. Natural gas prices 5.7% higher from the Dutch TTF benchmark, over €84 a megawatt hour. The inflationary pressures leading to further pressure higher on bond yields as well. The two-year gilt yield's up 6 basis points. Two-year bund yield in Germany 3 basis points higher. The 10-year treasury yield holding at 4.96% after Friday's inflation data. And the sell-off in tech shares continuing. We've got drops in the likes of Swatek in Paris, ASML, BE Semiconductor, and Nasdaq futures are down 1.6% this morning.
13: Well, Let's talk about our top story this morning. Leaders in the AI sector are calling for the race to build super intelligent machines to be slowed down. The likes of Sam Altman, Dario Amodei, not to mention Washington and Beijing, are all weighing in on the risks or the benefits of AI. Bloomberg TV's Tom McKenzie joins us now, also host, of course, of Bloomberg Tech Europe, our monthly deep dive into the tech sector. On the issue of AI safety, so Dario Amodei's long essay over the weekend, it has, you know, got a lot of attention and buzz. What do you make of it? Are they really going to slow the momentum of the AI build out?
10: So the top line from that essay, that more than 3,000 word essay from the founder and CEO of Anthropic, as you said, was that this is a company that now wants to slow the pace of its frontier models, the developments of its frontier models. And he outlined three specific courses of action that he and the team at Anthropic would like to happen. There's one course of action that they are going to do, they say, which is having outside experts embedded into the company, given, they say, employee level access to the work that they're doing to verify independently, they say, verify independently the work that they're doing and some of the risks that they are, that they're wrestling with. The other part of it is calling for the frontier labs in the US to coordinate better. We're seeing some signals that that may happen, given what Sam Altman, the CEO, of course, of OpenAI, has been saying, broadly aligning with Dario. And you've heard similar supportive measures from Elon Musk as well. The third part is global coordination. And that seems to be the much more distant prospect. There's also a request from Amodei, once again, for the US to regulate. And even though this has been picked up by, in some measures, by both Democrats and Republicans, it's becoming something of a bipartisan issue. There's probably not the momentum to get policy or get legislation on the books in the short term. So this seems like the more practical place in terms of where this lands is potentially getting those outside observers and maybe getting some of the big labs working closely and slowing the pace of the frontier, the developments of the frontier. And again, Sam Altman telling Forbes that there's going to be no IPO this year. And part of that is down to their desire to really focus on safety.
12: And what about the Chinese AI companies and all of this as well? China's actually criticized these warnings about the risks of AI as well, calling it fear-mongering. Where does this leave the Chinese competitors in that rivalry?
10: It's interesting. You've heard from two senior Chinese officials, one in the cybersecurity space, an article written there talking about the potential risks, but really with the lens focused on external actors, so foreign adversaries, so notably the US, quite frankly, and the risks that their technology poses in terms of potentially destabilizing the Communist Party and its institutions of governance. And then you had officials coming out more recently in the last couple of hours saying that this is the risks around AI, with a nod to what we've been hearing from Dario and Sam Altman, OpenAI, is being overhyped. I think one way to read that is, let's remember that China is very much focused on open source or open weight models, so that you can adjust and change. There is some kind of insight you can see into that. These are all also models that are trained on chipsets that are generations behind the chipsets that are being used in the US, and yet they have advanced very, very quickly on some measures. They are just 6 months behind the US on this. There's a lot of distilling, which is basically where they use their own models, Chinese models, to kind of learn from, illicitly learn from Anthropic and DeepMind and Google and OpenAI. So there's that happening as well. China would not be relaxed with the idea that you have rogue models and rogue cyber threats caused by frontier models. But they have a very different focus in terms of how they are building out AI, and they see it as equally as importantly as the Trump administration in terms of their economies and importantly for China as well, their military.
13: Yeah. And in all of this, you know, you have to think also about, there's investors, there's the US government and its wishes. And also I'll put in there the public, you know, the idea of consent of workers. What do they make of which jobs should stay and go, of the kind of the sucking in of knowledge that these AI apps have done globally, you know, the kind of knowledge

0: thank you very much for joining us, anchor of Bloomberg Tech Europe on Bloomberg Television.
1: Now, let's think about from that, what is happening in markets with interest rate decisions. When the Bank of England met in July, Governor Andrew Bailey had an unusually frank message. Please do not leave this room thinking the Bank of England is edging toward a hike. Look at oil prices rising, food price inflation, the labour market. Some are starting to wonder if Bailey can be this emphatic this time around. Bloomberg's FX and rates strategist Ved Ram joins us now for more. I mean, it looks like the UK, the Bank of England, is kind of an outlier, sort of not wanting to raise rates. Or what do we think about the bond market moves and what the Bank of England is going to do, Ven?
2: Morning. I think that the markets have taken on upon themselves the responsibility of doing the job for the central bank here, because if you look at the central bank pricing for rate tightening, it is the most pronounced in the UK as opposed to the other economies. As you mentioned, Australia has already raised rates. European Central Bank has already raised rates. It is increasingly feeling like the Bank of England is reluctant to raise rates, even though in the inflation imperative suggests that perhaps they should be raising rates. And Howell himself, the chief economist, mentioned the other day it needn't be the start of a tightening cycle, prolonged tightening cycle, but they need to make the first step sooner rather than later. So Bailey's reluctance to be raising rates kind of shows up in the markets. I mean, if you look at front-end gilts, and they've underperformed treasuries by a whole lot this quarter and this month. So I think that the markets have taken upon themselves the task of tightening where the central bank is failing to do the job.
0: And what about, though, the main event for central banks this week? Of course, the Fed decision, looking a hike looking much more likely after Friday's inflation data.
2: Yeah, I think that, you know, the Friday's data confirmed the market's worst fears that, you know, inflation is here to stay higher for longer. And we are increasingly getting used to 3% plus prints. And that is obviously not good for a central bank that whose avowed aim is to get inflation back down to 2%. And, you know, last year we saw core PCE prints of 2.7%, 2.8%. Those were high enough. And this year we are quickly getting used to 3.4% prints. So there is the risk that inflation is getting disanchored. And I think that, you know, which is why the markets are pricing in a tightening this week from the Fed.
1: Yeah, absolutely. And then also, of course, what happens with the Bank of Japan, the pressure that they are under in some senses to raise rates will also be really crucial. Ven, thanks so much for being with us. Bloomberg's FX and rate strategist Ven Ram, just taking us through the expectations for central banks as we are, you know, pretty close to that 5% handle for 10-year US Treasury yields, the benchmark globally, 4.97. German yields are up 3 basis points just this morning on the 10-year at 3.53. Now, Stephen, coming up in the next part of Bloomberg Daybreak Europe, we have a fantastic guest next talking to us about the European tech sector and investment. This is Saranga Chandratan Lake, who is the general partner at Balderton Capital. This is a venture firm that supports European startups. I think his views on AI are going to be very important. And also, this is at the start of Cambridge Tech Week. So we'll be speaking to Balderton Capital next. This is Bloomberg.
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7: Got the likes of Swatek in Paris down by almost 13%. B Semiconductor 6.5% lower now. ASML down by 4.8%. We did see a slump in SK Hynix and Samsung shares earlier in South Korea. And looking towards Wall Street, Nasdaq futures also down by 1.6% this morning. So that'll be a focus for the US session later on as well. Energy prices rising sharply. Brent crude's up 3.5%, back up over $108 a barrel now. WTI is over $103 a barrel. Natural gas is nearly 6% higher on the day on the Dutch TTF benchmark. 84 euros per megawatt hour is where that's trading. The inflationary pressures there being borne out too on bond yields. We've got the short end in particular higher 8 basis points on gilt yields, 5 basis points higher on bund yields this morning, and treasuries holding on to much of Friday's sell-off. We're looking at the 10-year treasury yield at 4.97% this morning. That is your Bloomberg Radio Business Flash. Now with more on what's going on around the world, here's Caroline Hepker in London.
8: Stephen, thank you. Saudi Arabia has shut a major oil pipeline used to bypass the Strait of Hormuz following attacks. The closure comes as talks between Iran and Gulf nations on creating a temporary shipping lane through Hormuz have been postponed. European officials narrowly avoided a Russian drone strike near the Polish border after their train left the station minutes beforehand. The group included former UK Prime Minister Boris Johnson and former Swedish Prime Minister Carl Bildt. Lastly, Sweden's election remains extremely close after Sunday's vote, with about 94% of votes counted. The centre-left opposition has a three-seat lead. That's according to the election authority. Counting resumes on Wednesday, when late advance votes and ballots from abroad will be included. Those are some of our global news headlines. Stephen.
7: Well, let's talk UK startups, funding, AI at the start of Cambridge Tech Week. The UK's Chancellor John Healey says he wants to double the number of unicorns in Britain. The UK is home to three of the world's top 10 universities, but despite a notable increase in spin-outs from the golden triangle of Cambridge, Oxford and London, experts point to a persistent technical literacy gap and massive mature spin-outs that are increasingly leaving Britain altogether. Joining us now to discuss is Saranga Chandratilake, General Partner at Balderton Capital, a venture firm that supports European startups in the tech sector. Saranga, good morning. Welcome to Bloomberg Radio. I want to ask you first of all about that big headline story in the AI space that we're reporting on this morning. This question of the big American AI companies slowing down development of the AI technology. What do you make of it?
6: Yeah, thank you. First of all, thank you for having me here. But no, absolutely. I mean, it's a huge story and it's really interesting to see, obviously, those who are have most really to gain by running as fast as possible in this area are themselves nervous about the progress that's being made. I think it, you know, it's an interesting conversation to be had. The key in this sort of thing always will be how can you actually compel all the different players with all the different incentives to actually work together. You know, historically, humanity hasn't always done a great job of that, but we have at times. So let's see how that unfolds.
8: Yeah, China's called it fear-mongering. I mean, in terms of embedding the oversight within big US AI firms, I mean, it seems quite interesting. What impact do you think it will have on people in the UK, on Europe, on startup businesses that you work with?
6: Yeah, I don't think it will have a huge direct impact on people today, because the reality is that, you know, for all the staggering technical gains that AI is making, we haven't seen it completely change the nature of our economy, you know, not even in Silicon Valley, really, let alone the rest of the world. So it's in a way, it's good to sort of have this kind of set of ground rules set up today before it has too large an impact on how people actually live and work in their normal lives. I think, you know, the idea of including embedded sort of advisors who can monitor what the labs are doing is an interesting one. In the end, it's just really hard, because at the heart of all this is the fact that we're building machines to be able to, you know, work certainly as effectively as us, and of course much, much more rapidly than us, and coordinate in groups, which is some of the stuff that we've seen over the last 6 months or so, which has really panicked people. And without some kind of set of underlying principles or philosophy of behavior, it's difficult to know how they might act in certain scenarios. And that's what we've seen go wrong. You know, it's not that anyone was intent on evil or anything like that, but more just that, you know, sometimes you set a certain set of incentives and rules and they can be interpreted in a way that ends up being negative. And that's a really difficult problem to solve for.
7: But how are you having these questions with companies that you're investing in? Are you asking them about their rules around AI application when you're looking at some of the potentials work? Because, of course, the landscape is fairly vast.
6: Yeah, so this has been a problem we've grappled with for years. So we were one of the earliest investors in the autonomous vehicle company Wayve, which, you know, just a week or two ago launched autonomous taxis with Uber across London. And, you know, we invested back, you know, before 2020 in the company. And even then, it was obvious that this was an AI company that could have huge implications, because it's AI that drives, you know, a 1 or 2 ton piece of metal around our streets. So you know, it's critical to engineer things like safety and ethics and behavior into the heart of these systems. And that's been obvious, I think, for a long time. But knowing that doesn't make it easy. And it's, you know, yes, it's about technology, but it's also about culture. It's also about, you know, which entrepreneurs do you back? How do they actually think about the world? How do they think about the benefits that technology can bring, but also potentially some of the risks and challenges?
8: Mm. So you're at Cambridge Tech Week, you know, no doubt to speak to founders and startup businesses that are looking to grow. Are startups in the UK, though, worried at all about this idea that has been floated about an exit fee by the government, only a kind of possibility of an exit fee because the government is so focused on trying to harness the gains for the economy of these startups and you know, scale up companies?
6: Yeah, it hasn't been a huge topic, I think, in startup world, if I'm really honest. I think, you know, the majority of people starting a new company are focused on the much more, you know, much more sort of initial challenges of, you know, hiring the right people, getting the first customers, etc. They aren't necessarily worrying about how and when they're going to exit and whether they're going to have to pay tax at that point. I think it is something which people who've already exited think about because they've sort of seen what that sort of rule may have, the impact it may have had on them. So it is something that will have an impact at some point if something like that were to be brought into place, but I wouldn't say it's a huge challenge today. You know, the bigger challenges facing Startup UK are the more prosaic ones around, you know, ensuring that we get as much funding as possible for the right companies, ensuring that we have access to, you know, the talent both here locally but also globally to build these companies and competing on the global scale, which, you know, the UK is doing a pretty good job of. I think we're probably number three globally in this arena behind the US and China, both of which are obviously much larger than us, so difficult to compete with on a fundamental level, but there's still more we can do. As you say, I'm in Cambridge this week for the Cambridge Tech Week. Cambridge is doing incredibly well in this area, but we need that kind of, you know, ecosystem to hopefully develop in other parts of the country as well.
7: The Chancellor wants this, you know, doubling of unicorn businesses. Will any Balderton-backed businesses reach unicorn status this year?
6: I'm sure some will. You know, we've been fortunate to have had, you know, something like 30 or 40 unicorns over the period that we've been active. And, you know, a number of them are decacorns and centacorns as well. So I'm not at all concerned about our own portfolio. But again, this is about doing it across the entire country. And that's what we need to see. I think the challenge with part of what the Chancellor has suggested is that the government would directly invest to try and create these unicorns. You know, history shows that that hasn't generally worked. What we could do and what I think we should do is stimulate yet more venture capital locally in this ecosystem. And, you know, have, you know, many, many firms competing with people like me and hopefully between us getting it right overall and backing the right companies over the long run.
8: Okay. John Healey sort of gave his opening statement week before last in terms of, you know, trying to back business. He sounded fairly positive, actually, about support for entrepreneurship in the UK. The budget is coming up in October. What does the government have to say to try to, you know, win over people like you that they are taking the right steps to grow the startup economy, to encourage businesses, you know, especially really deep tech innovative companies, you know, to actually grow in the UK, to start up and grow here?
6: Yeah, I think, you know, the two biggest things they could do, honestly, the first is really around unlocking yet more capital to be able to make these companies grow, particularly deep tech companies. Often have high capital high capital intensity, and so they need lots of capital early on to be able to build the technology. You know, you've seen that in the US with some of the AI labs, which spent billions of dollars before they turned even a, you know, a dollar of revenue or turnover. We need to be able to do that sort of thing here in the UK and across Europe. And, you know, the best way for us to do that is to unlock pension capital. In the US, you know, pension funds are massively invested in venture capital and early stage technology. Here in the UK, you know, we have almost the opposite trend, and we need to be able to do that. So that's the first thing, more money for some of these deep tech capital intensive businesses. The second thing, I think, is really all about purchasing power. Again, in the US, one of the key trends you see is that both government and corporations are happy to take a risk and take a bet on local technology companies. Here in the UK, we see a lot less of that. Procurement rules are backward and often actually favor large US technology companies rather than local UK technology companies. And we need to fix that. There are brilliant companies here who could build, who are building software that could compete with the likes of Oracle or Microsoft or Palantir or many others. And we need to give those companies the oxygen that comes with sales and contracts. And government could do that by, you know, behaving that way itself, and that would set, I think, the example for the rest of the corporate world in the UK. So, you know, if we could make more effort and move further on A, funding, and B, procurement, that would be huge for our industry.
7: It's interesting because to mention the pension fund as a potential source of investment, you're not the first guest on our programme that's been discussing that this morning. It came up in a conversation earlier about public-private partnerships. It seems everyone wants the pension fund money. What do you do to convince pension funds that your investments are the right ones to make and will be safe enough for pension savers?
6: Yeah, I mean, look, I think the simple thing to do is to look at the performance of pension funds globally. A lot of pension funds continue to track themselves against other local pension funds. So they're looking really at sort of a UK league table. And I think that's a huge mistake. If you compare UK pension fund performance with pension funds in the US, the large state pension funds, so I'm not talking about sort of higher risk private funds, but the ones that run, you know, the pension funds for teachers in California, for example, or whatever. If you compare it with the Norwegian, you know, sovereign wealth fund, if you compare it with your Australian sovereign wealth funds, you will see that we've fallen behind. And we've fallen behind because we haven't taken the right kinds of risk. You know, the running of these funds requires a wide variety of investments, some which will be incredibly safe and others which will take higher risk but also deliver higher gain. And, you know, the sooner we do that, the better it will be for the innovation economy, but also, frankly, for the pensioners themselves.
8: Yeah, I mean, and it's interesting because it's at least the last 2 years that this conversation has been happening, and encouragement and, you know, the grouping together of pension funds to talk about this, and it's not mandated, but, you know, the voluntary idea that pension funds would invest more in the UK has been there, but it's about whether that actually delivers results. Saranga, thank you so much for being with us. Saranga Chandratilake is a general partner at Balderton Capital. Really appreciate your time on the programme this morning. As we are thinking about Cambridge Tech Week this week, think it's very interesting to get a sampling of the investors who are there.
7: Well, indeed, we're going to talk about a different part of the investment landscape now, as the time's just coming up to 9:35 in London. A grand plan to streamline European Union market supervision is likely to be diluted after EU lawmakers pushed for sweeping changes. That's according to Maria Luise Albuquerque, Financial Services Commissioner at the European Union.
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16: You. With SRN News, I'm John Scott. President Trump says he'll look into requests from families of September 11th victims to release records that could shed light on Saudi Arabia's alleged role in the attacks 25 years ago. Several families have long alleged that a group of extremist religious leaders in Saudi Arabia gained influence in the Saudi government and aided the hijackers. President Trump calling on Ukrainian President Zelensky to halt strikes on Russian diesel fuel infrastructure, saying those attacks are causing a global shortage. Diesel prices in the U.S. hit yet another record, soaring past $6 a gallon on average as Washington's war with Iran disrupts the world's flow of fuel. The national average now $6.06. One California outlet has diesel selling at over $9 a gallon. This is SRN News.
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18: The current capital rules, even if we are also addressing those and making them simpler.
19: So it's not a priority for now?
18: It's part of the package. What I'm saying is that it's not a priority in the sense that we should detach it and move faster on that part. We want to have this holistic approach, okay, because we think that's what actually works in delivering.
19: But it's nonetheless a very complicated negotiation. You mentioned the number of amendments already being talked about. What are the easy wins? What are the first things you expect to see agreement on?
18: Oh, there's no easy wins. I mean, if there were easy wins, it would be done. It's not like we are not talking about completing the banking union, for example, for over a decade. I've been talking about it myself. So if there's no low-hanging fruit, if that's what you're asking me. And if it is, it's pretty much attached. So it's not easy. The point is that everyone recognizes that there is now the need to move closer together to benefit from what it is a really a European scale and to do it urgently.
7: So that was the EU's Financial Services Commissioner, Maria Luisa Albuquerque, speaking to me a little bit earlier on Bloomberg Television as well on some of those key major reforms to the financial sector, both the banking package that we were just discussing there, but also on market supervision as well. The Commissioner talking about the many, I think, thousands at last count of amendments that have been put forward to that change as well, and rejecting saying that the revamp is likely to be scaled back because of the amount of disagreement that it's causing. So I suppose perhaps exposing some of the doubts that there are about where exactly those conversations are going to go over the coming months. The ambition for the market supervision package is to have it concluded by the end of this year. So that looks like it could be a tall order at this stage. But we will watch with interest, and great to get an update this morning from the EU's Financial Services Commissioner. At 9:41 in London, 10:41 here in Brussels, let's bring you up to speed on what's moving on markets this morning. So we've got the Stock 600 down by 0.3%. The FTSE 100 is actually higher by 0.5%. We have got higher oil prices helping for that as well, with the tech sector under pressure in Europe, as it was in Asia earlier after those comments about an AI slowdown. So Swatek in Paris down over 12%, ASML over 5% lower. NASDAQ futures on Wall Street down by 1.6%. We expect that tech sell-off to be a feature of the US session later. Oil prices, as I mentioned, higher by 3.1% for Brent crude, just below $108 a barrel now. WTI is over $103 a barrel. Natural gas prices over €84 a megawatt hour now for the Dutch TTF benchmarks. We're looking at levels last seen in late 2022 for European natural gas prices. The higher energy prices pushing yields higher in Europe as well. 2-year gilt yield up over 7 basis points now. 2-year German bond yield up by 5 basis points, and Treasuries just rallying ever so slightly after the sell-off on Friday. So the 10-year Treasury yield ahead of this week's Federal Reserve decision at 4.96%. The Bloomberg Dollar Spot Index is 0.4% stronger this morning. That is your Bloomberg Radio Business Flash. Now with more on what's going on around the world, here's Caroline Hepker in London.
8: Stephen, thank you. Saudi Arabia has shot a major oil pipeline used to bypass the Strait of Hormuz following attacks. The closure comes as talks between Iran and Gulf nations are creating a temporary shipping lane through Hormuz have been postponed. European officials narrowly avoided a Russian drone strike near the Polish border after their train left the station minutes beforehand. The group included the former UK Prime Minister Boris Johnson and former Swedish Prime Minister Carl Bildt. And Sweden's election remains extremely close after Sunday's vote. With about 94% of votes counted, the centre-left opposition has a 3-seat lead. That's according to the election authority. Counting resumes on Wednesday when late advance votes and ballots from abroad will be included. Those are some of our global news headlines.
7: Caroline, thank you very much. Well, as we're talking about a big week for central banks this week and traders ramping up bets on the Federal Reserve hiking interest rates after Friday's hotter than expected inflation data, we're adding to that these AI comments from over the weekend from some of those big CEOs talking about potentially slowing down development of the technology. Lots to discuss then with Rachel Baxter, who's European Head of Investment Management at Vanguard Asset Management. Rachel, good morning. Great to have you with us on Bloomberg Radio. I'm going to just start with that AI story because this is a moment in the evolution of this technology, but how significant do you see it from an investment point of view?
20: Yeah, so I think the thing with AI is that the markets have really been pricing in all of the positives around it. And so, I mean, equities up over 10% largely this year, and really that is all driven by AI. I mean, that's the backdrop of the Iran war, inflation coming again. Like, if you look at just kind of the geopolitical side, there is no way that the equities should be as high as they are, and so it's really been driven by AI. And that means that it's really only priced in positive news. So when you get announcements like this over the weekend, it does create volatility just because that has not been priced in the market. And so I would expect to see some negative price movements on the back of this. And also anything else in future as well that may emerge as it comes to AI.
21: Okay. That's interesting. But I'm curious to understand why texts are selling off when this is very tentative. China's already criticized all of the dire warnings about AI. It's rejected this kind of idea. The one foreign ministry spokesman's saying that AI and countries should promote open and inclusive, universally beneficial and ethical AI. So China doesn't want to do it. And even within the US, hyperscalers, they are asking others to join in the slowdown rather than just leading it themselves, i.e. is the slowdown really going to happen? Why are we selling off?
20: Yeah, I agree that we could definitely be skeptical about whether it really happens. And we don't really even know the intentions of why they've come out with that. I mean, there is some skepticism around, is it because they're trying to slow down the competition and it's less about the real concerns? Now I don't kind of have a view either way on that. But I think it is just that element that the markets truly have just been priced for perfection on AI. And it's just any indication that may not come to fruition means there is some pullback. And actually the movements today are not that drastic, really. It's a couple percent on in the NASDAQ. It's not a significant repricing. I'd say it's just taking a bit of the kind of the positivity out of the market.
7: Okay, so that's on the AI story. Let's talk a little bit about the rates outlook, because we do have a shift in where things are looking now compared to where they were this time on Friday as well. What is your thought around the Federal Reserve from here? Is this one hike and that's it, or perhaps no hikes at all?
20: I mean, so our view has been that there would not be a hike yet from the Fed, but we've based on kind of the data on Friday, we are now changing that to say, look, it is going to be very hard for the Fed not to hike. I mean, that inflation data was strong, as we know, but also the labor market with the most recent payrolls data also being very hot as well. It just makes increasingly more difficult for them to not hike rates, particularly as Walsh did say recently that there is still work to do on inflation. So I think the Fed really risks damaging quite a bit of credibility if they do not hike rates this week. So in our view, we do expect that they will.
21: Yeah, and in the backdrop to all of this, of course, is rising oil prices, again jumping 3%, more than 3% this morning, close to $108 a barrel. I mean, how much pressure are we under? How quick might we cross a 5% mark for US 10-year Treasury yields? And people are focused on that kind of round number.
20: Yeah, and that's actually where the Fed's actions are very important, because I think if they don't hike and start to lose that credibility, that's when you then lose the back end of the curve. And absolutely, once you cross that 5% threshold in tens, then you could actually see further sell-off, because that's been a very critical ceiling so far. So actually almost by the Fed hiking this rates, it kind of protects the rest of the yield curve more, because it just shows the Fed is doing whatever it can to keep this inflation story under control and try and keep it more within the front end of the curve rather than the back end.
7: Of course, these movements in bond markets have global effects as well. I'm just looking at the French yield, which went over, the 10-year French yield just went over 4.5%. I think it's the first time in certainly well over a decade. And the spread to bonds, rather, is now very close to 100 basis points as well. I mean, when you're thinking about the fiscal challenges for a lot of those European countries as well. How much higher do you see the potential for rates to go on top of course, the higher energy prices?
20: I mean, look, there's a lot priced into the rates markets now. So, I mean, if you look at kind of Eurozone, US, UK, they're all hiking, pricing in around 4 hikes over the next year. So actually, from our standpoint, we do think fixed income is starting to look more attractive just because that you're getting decent income now through it. Now, I'm more cautious on the very long end of the curve, so kind of longer duration, just because of the stuff you just mentioned around the fiscal deficits. We know that the need for capital for government spending is not going down. If anything, it is actually climbing higher and higher. There is very little political will to rein that in. So definitely more cautious on the long end of the curve. But I think if you do look at kind of across fixed income markets more broadly, the income now that is produced is very reasonable and actually provides quite a buffer against the rises in the yield curve even. So I think we looked at kind of break evens over a year. You're now looking at kind of anywhere from like 50 to 60 basis points based on the market you're looking at for break evens.
21: Yeah. Okay. Yes, something that we'll continue to think about. Also, as we've had a couple of ECB speakers out this morning, including Kazak, saying that the case is building for more tightening. This is a Reuters report on that. And also Simkus speaking this morning. Thank you so much, Rachel, for being with us. Good to have you on the program. Rachel Baxter is European Head of Investment Management at Vanguard Asset Management. And in the next part of the program, back to stocks, we'll be thinking about which stocks are moving. Second hour of European trading. This is Bloomberg.
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22: 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When Gloria Steinem died recently, she was mourned across popular culture as a feminist icon. But her legacy is a mixed one. Many feminist reforms of the civil rights era were necessary and right, including laws against sex and pregnancy discrimination. But Steinem's brand of feminism also had an anti-male streak that still poisons relations between the sexes today. She popularized the line, "A woman needs a man like a fish needs a bicycle." Steinem promoted the idea that women find their greatest fulfillment through work outside the home, and generations of women and children have paid the price. She also advocated for the abortion-on-demand culture that has shaped the course of our nation. There's no question, Gloria Steinem lived an influential life, but on her impact, the jury, like our country, is split. I'm Carol Platt-Liebau.
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6: London market outperforming, though, looking up 0.5% this morning. We've got the rise in energy prices. Brent crude up over 3% to $108 a barrel currently. Gas prices up by 5.5% on the Dutch TTF benchmark as well, the highest since the end of 2022. The sell-off in tech shares, though, still part of the story through the European session, although fewer companies that we're following. So we're looking at ASML down over 5%. Swatek in Paris also sharply lower this morning. Thinking about the Nasdaq, we've got Nasdaq futures down by 1.7% now. So that AI slowdown story continuing to play out in the US session, it looks like, as well. Ahead of this week's central bank decision, we've got the Bloomberg Dollar Spot Index up by 0.4%. The pound is trading 0.3 weaker at 134.81. And as we are looking at bond markets, the 10-year Treasury yield is down a basis point at 4.96%. Yields rising across Europe, though, as those inflationary pressures coming from energy prices. 2-year gilt yield in the UK up by 7 basis points at 4.89% this morning. That is your Bloomberg Radio Business Flash.
21: Stephen, thank you so much for that. Now, let's take a look at some of the stocks on the move today here in Europe. I'm Caroline Hepke with Stephen Carroll, and we're joined by Bloomberg News editor Louise Moon. Good morning. So there is a lot of angst about AI, and that is really back in markets. How is it affecting Europe and the UK?
10: Yeah, it's essentially pulling down tech stocks across the board, really. So if you look at, there's chip makers, ASML down over about 5%. You've got Infineon and Nokia also related to that story, down both almost 8%. Obviously, as you say, on the back of that angst, that that proposal by major AI company bosses to slow down the pace of model development after a number of security breaches. So, you know, backed by Sam Altman, Elon Musk, and a number of other big names. And this, we're seeing this played out globally. So the similar happened in Asia trading. US futures are down on the back of that also. And then, yeah, as I say, happening across Europe, across all kind of related tech stocks, essentially.
6: Yeah, certainly one to continue to watch as well into the US session later on as well. Next, though, to airlines and IAG. What's the news from them?
10: This is on the back of oil, really, today. So oil higher. Saudi Arabia closed a major crude pipeline after attack. So that's disrupted a route that's been quite key during the Iran war to bypass the Strait of Hormuz. And there isn't much indication or any indication of when those operations will resume. So that's pulling down airlines. Obviously, if oil rises, that's higher fuel costs for the airlines. And they're very sensitive to that, as we've been seeing since the Iran war. So you've got IAG, for example, as you mentioned, down over 3%. But we're really seeing it across the board as well. So Ryanair, TUI also down, those both over about 2%. So not quite, almost like, it's not almost a news story. As I say, we've been seeing this through the war, but it does just show how sensitive they are on the back of those oil price moves.
21: Yeah, interesting. And then lastly, Carillion, which is a software company here in the UK, not to be confused with the failed construction giant Carillion, which, yeah, very, very close spelling.
10: Yes, a very different story. But shares in Carillion, they've dropped as much as 21%, so their most ever this morning. That's after they said that full-year revenue will be below expectations. Essentially, they've had a lot of delays to customer orders. So analysts are saying that that confirms recent market caution. That says it, that shows it was justified. If you look back at their share price, shares have pretty much fallen year to date, so that caution playing through. But they did say in a slightly more positive indicator that the pipeline going forward is still relatively strong, and it's not alone in customer delays, but that is still weighing on shares. As I say, dropped as much as about 21%.
6: Okay, Louise, thank you very much for joining us. Louise Moon there, our breaking news editor, with a look at the stocks on the move. And for more conversations like this, you can check out our Stock Movers podcast. It's got the biggest winners and losers in the stock market, updated throughout the day and by our teams around the world. 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
21: Well, in the next part of the programme, of course, we'll be handing over to our colleagues in the US. Meanwhile, everybody's been spending the weekend digging through Dario Amodei's essay, We Must Pace the Frontier. So he talks about why we need to slow down AI development and embed evaluators, he says, coordinate across democracies and coordinate globally to try to slow down and mitigate any risks or the risks. Risks from AI. China today has rebuffed that idea and rebuffed the AI warnings, say basically criticizing the fact that they're very dire and that countries should promote open and inclusive and ethical AI. So I think this is a major clash, but it's bringing down stocks a little bit this morning.
6: Yeah, indeed. And just the, on that Chinese response as well, it's seemed to reflect Beijing's concern that AI safety could become another justification for US restrictions on China. So something to think about as we're looking ahead towards the Trump and Xi Jinping meeting as well, that this could be yet another difficult conversation between those two leaders, as we know that the Chinese AI models have been making great strides, but lots of questions over their development too and how they compare to some of those US giants. But that call coming from Dario Amodei and then echoed by Sam Altman and even Elon Musk as well, certainly having investors taking a rethink perhaps of some of their AI trades as we look at Nasdaq futures down by 1.8% this morning going towards the US trade.
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16: News this hour from Town Hall. I'm John Scott. Yemen teeters on the brink of renewed civil war. Richard Boyd reports.
12: Yemen's internationally recognized government is backed by Saudi Arabia and is now calling for international support against the Houthi faction. Yemen's National Defense Council, condemning the Houthi moves, says it's on the front line of defending freedom of navigation off its shores. Yemen's civil war has had a truce since 2022. Yemen's population is 40 million. Richard Boyd reporting.
16: Canadian Prime Minister Mark Carney courting some of the world's biggest investors as he tries to reduce Canada's economic dependence on the United States. About 300 CEOs and senior executives managing more than $120 trillion in assets are gathering in Toronto for the Canada Investment Summit. Anthroscopic's CEO says AI industry needs to give safety measures time to catch up.
13: Without it, Dario Amodei warned on Saturday that AI could be capable within 6 to 12 months of leading a swarm that could take over the entire internet, among other risks. Amodei also offered a plan in a post on his website to increase checks on the industry, one part of which he said Anthropic is undertaking by itself already. Amodei's post comes only a few days after one of Anthropic's researchers announced he's resigning over concerns that the company and its competitors are not acting responsibly in AI development. I'm Julie Walker.
16: Asian shares are mixed. U.S. futures edging lower. Oil prices have gained more than 3% as worries grow over global oil supplies. That's after Saudi Arabia shut down a major oil pipeline that was used to help bypass the Strait of Hormuz. Brent crude, the international standard, trading at near $108 a barrel. More on these stories from townhall.com.
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16: The Atlantic hurricane season has been quiet so far.
5: No hurricanes have formed yet in the Atlantic this year, and none are likely to form for at least another week. The reason? An enormous El Nino is crushing storms before they get going. Forecasters say 2026 is the longest a season has begun without a storm that has reached winds of 74 miles per hour to qualify as a hurricane. Meantime, in the Pacific, El Nino is revving up tropical cyclone activity. So far this year, storm activity in the eastern Pacific has nearly doubled. I'm Ed Donahue.
16: And Tropical Storm Norbert continues to move westward at 12 miles per hour over the East Pacific and is expected to become a post-tropical remnant low before dissipating early this week far from the Hawaiian Islands. The storm west of the southern tip of Baja California expected to fluctuate in intensity and gradually weaken. News at townhall.com. Diesel prices reaching all-time highs. Jason Kurtz says $6 for diesel does not help when farmers like himself are already squeezed by rising costs.
9: We have to harvest, we have to run the machines, we have to use the diesel. So bottom line is it cuts into our bottom line. Things are already tight with input prices on the front end when we plant, and everything is going way up, chemical, fertilizer. But now you add the fuel in, it hurts during the harvest.
16: Truckers use diesel also at one fuel station in San Diego, diesel retailing for $9.99 a gallon. The McClatchy newspaper chain has made significant layoffs at the Miami Herald and other papers. Other news organizations like USA Today and the Associated Press also making recent layoffs. The changes reflect the industry's struggle with shifting audience behaviors. More on these stories at townhall.com.
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24: 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I'm Gary Kaltbaum, your host. Hey, thanks for being with us today. Glad you're here, ladies and gentlemen. Happy that you are listening. It is 9/11, September 11th, 2026. 25 years. We're going to talk about that in a little bit. In case you don't know, about everything that affects you. But we'll do markets, the economy, your job, your industry, the Morlocks in D.C. And if you don't know what a Morlock is, go look it up. And you'll have an understanding. And you know the connotation is not a positive one. But we're going to lay off them today because there's more important things to talk about. Hey, if you don't get this radio show in your city, we'll post it at GaryK.com. We'll also post it on our X feed. And if you don't follow us me on X, you should just put my name in. If you'd like to email us, all you got to do is be nice and respectful back. Unless you like Hamas, robbed a bank today, committed crimes, you're racist, or any of that crap. We're going to do markets in a little bit. And a bunch going on. In case you don't know, in the last 4 days, the Dow dropped 1,682 points off of higher yields and higher oil prices. We'll go through that today. We'll go through the fact that we gapped up today, prices gapped down, but yields are up again. We're going to also talk about emergence. Ladies and gentlemen, for your listening pleasure, we have some emerging areas that have been down in the dumps for the last few months that may, nothing's ever 100%, may have had enough of the downside. We'll explain that. But we start with 9/11. 25, and I was reading today about how 33% of the country were not around at the time. I think that's the number I read. For me, reading the story of heroism and what certain people did and what the firemen did and the firewomen and what the police did and the other stories that I years ago, but they bubble up every year. Do you know that the Meadowlands in New Jersey, where the Giants played, well, on a daily basis, people that lived over there and who worked in New York City would at the Meadowlands and take, I guess, bust in to their jobs in New York City. And after 9/11, dozens and dozens and dozens of cars were never picked up. And obviously, you know what that is indicative of. Another story I read today, they were able to, because of new technologies, a week ago, identify remains of one of the deceased and was able to tell the family. 25 years later, there is actually a city that does this. 25 years later, new technologies, stunning. And it turns out they still have thousands, and I don't want to really describe it, but thousands of that they are hoping a better technology going forward on DNA will be able to identify for families. We're reading stories about over again about the plane that went down in Shanksville because of the heroism of passengers that took down those pricks. That they went after and got to the cockpit. We're reading again of phone calls and phone messages that are that continue to be played to families of people that knew they were probably going to die. And also from people that were trapped up in the floors that they could not get out. The stories, and this is what amazes me, the people, firemen and women, going up into harm's way. Going up into harm's way. And dying, saving lives, people that got out. I read a story today about a woman that was, disabled. And because she was disabled, it took longer to get down with other people. They ended up getting down to the fifth floor in a stairwell that was not crushed, and they lived. And then the stories of the workers that came after, that died of cancer. The toxicity from the dust and whatever, you know, that. And then, of course, outcome. In case you don't know, one of the outcomes was our Homeland Security Department. SA and not being able to bring on, 3 ounces of liquid. Then you remember the shoe bomber and how he got on. Amazing stories. And as we have told you here before, we know exactly.

there are those that would love to do that again and again and again. And not, by the way, just to the USA, the whole Western culture. There was a guy down in New York City today yelling Allahu Akbar. Not afraid to do that on a day like today. That is still out there. And other things I remember was President Bush standing on a heap, a fire truck that was destroyed. And somebody yelled out, "We can't hear you." And he yelled back, "Oh, we can hear you, and everybody around the world can hear you." One of the moments. You should read it. Take your time. Read about the heroes. We do. If a situation arises, what would we do? Well, hopefully we never have to experience that or deal with anything like that, any of us. Anyway, never forget, always remember, if you have not visited the site, you should. And we move on. Up next, the markets. Lots to talk about. This is the one and only Investor's Edge.

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9: It doesn't get better than this.
10: So, we're still in Tuscany, Italy, so we sound different, and I know we sound like we're in a tunnel, but you can understand me, and I know there's like maybe a little clip here or there, but I think everything comes out, and we're going to work on some new technology for when we travel, because as you know, we fly from Florida up to New York City just about every other week, and probably gonna every week going forward. Why? Because grandson, and I must tell you, watching him, not being around for a week or two, and then you go see him, and all of a sudden you can converse with him. You know, the continued maturation of a young boy, 2 or 3. My goodness, it is just a wonderful experience. And a lot of you that are grandparents understand that. I'm a very young grandparent, by the way. You should have seen me bench pressing today. I'm a beast. Okay, so yesterday we were a little bit rough on a certain politician. We're laying off today. Remember, when we do that, it's for all of us. Got to remember that. It's for all of us, with no bias, agenda, or ulterior motive. Okay. It's in Florida time, 2:23 p.m., as we are pre-taping the show before the market closes. I said at the outset, the Dow was down 1,682 points in the last 4 days. Market very oversold, stretched and extended. A lot of areas just destroyed. And when I mean destroyed, go look at the charts of cruise lines, hotels, housing, a lot of the economically sensitive names, industrial types. It's a pretty big list. Yesterday, there was almost 1,000 new yearly lows in the market, even though the big indices are not even close to the new yearly lows, indicating the internals are not great. And of course, oil prices and yields. Yields have been going higher, oil prices have been going higher, but overnight, oil prices gapped down a few bucks. up, I think like 500 Dow points, something like that. And as I speak, the Dow is up 550 of that 1,682 points. And to be clear, we'll take it. We'll gladly take it. And then, of course, the S&P will go along for the ride. It's up 1% today, as I speak, and the market's still trading. The NASDAQ up 306, the NASDAQ 100 up 330. Everything pretty much gapped up today, though there are some pretty good pockets of weakness. And one thing I am noticing, and this is of importance, we're up again. And the 10-year, as I speak, is at 4.967, up 0.23, and the 5-year up 0.49 to 4.782. Now, oil prices are down a few bucks, and that's what's helping. The Dow dropped 1,682 points. The NASDAQ's been hit hard recently, pretty much a lot of things. And then, of course, you have the cause and effect. Airlines, cruise lines, hotels, restaurants, casinos, just smoked, ripped. Of course, oil prices. Guess what they're doing mostly today? Bouncing. Why? Oil prices down some. Now, I will tell you, I'm very agnostic right here. Can you be very agnostic or just agnostic? Either way, I don't know what oil does here except to say it's very stretched to the upside. And typically, over the last few months, every time you got at these levels, you got pullbacks. But as you know, extenuating circumstances going on right now in that we're being told now by the president that this may not be over until after the election. You have Iran sending out ballistic. So we'll be watching all this very closely. And again, that's oil prices. And then yields are just going higher in spite of the Treasury Secretary and his ego that he is the house. And I can promise you he is not. The free market is the house. So these two, sometimes they're big sore thumbs. And typically, oil and yields are very important to the market, especially when they're going to extremes. Both are up and down, and right now we've got extreme up. But today, good bounce. It's only 237 right now. So anything can happen by the close, but as we speak, good bounce. And we'll see where it takes us. On where we go in the near term, I have no clue about Monday. But bounce. What's not bouncing, and as we have said to you, weakness has come about in the medical and healthcare areas. United Health down almost 11 bucks today. Eli Lilly down another 5. Failed the breakout and then breaks down. Other drug stocks down. Other medical types are down. Not all, but for a Dow that's up, expect a little bit better. Also seeing weakness again in the commodity space. As you know, yesterday, roughed up copper and all those. And a lot of them are down again today. I don't worry too much about consumer staples because they're defensive, but they're down today. Restaurants mostly down today. So not everything. Advanced decline figures have been really bad. Today better, of course, but not great. The mixed bag in technology, you have software, a bunch of them down. Get this, the the three names that were really showing relative strength, SanDisk, well, we'll get to that in a second. Up next, we'll start with SanDisk and what this is the one only Investor's Edge.

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3: With SRN News, I'm John Scott. President Trump says the war with Iran will probably end sometime after the midterm elections in November. Speaking with reporters at the Irish Open Golf Tournament, Mr. Trump indicated that the war would be concluded soon and afterward gas prices would fall. Oil prices dropped a bit on Friday, but not sharp weekly gains after soaring above $100 per barrel for the first time in months. The 25-year mark is now passed, but many first responders and Manhattan residents have respiratory illnesses and cancer relating to 9/11 toxins in New York City. The 9/11 Victims Compensation Fund, reporting an enormous number of people have passed away from toxins at Ground Zero, close to 9,000 to date. Triple the number of people that were killed on September 11th, 25 years ago. This is SRN News.
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16: And welcome once again to Investor's Edge. So, on a day where, as I speak, the NASDAQ's up 300+, SanDisk is down 57 today, Seagate's down 29, Micron's down $5 on a strong day for the semiconductors. Beats the heck out of us what's going on. As I mentioned, some of the strongest software also down today. Which takes me to potential emergence. I always use the word potential because nothing is written in stone. Nothing is 100% in these markets. But as you know, the artificial intelligence trade has been racked over the last, 12, 14 weeks with a lot of names just blasted. I can come up with a Fabrinet, $135 down to $413. This is a electronics name. That's just one. I can mention, how about this one? Because it's having a good day. Sanmina just went from 288. It's a 216 today, and it's rallied up. Caterpillar, a quasi-AI name, has gone from $1,073 to $821. And that's up $16 today. How about Ciena? That was a strong name. $637 to $348. Now, when I go and mention now areas, it's not every name, but we'll tell you what. Number one, there is a group in my system called the Electronics Contract Manufacturers, and we're just letting you know, maybe they're bottoming. A name like Avnet, which is electronic parts. That thing looks ready to break out to highs. If it breaks above 100, it would be a beautiful looking breakout. And by the way, it hit just below 100 by 8 cents earlier. And it's 98.5 right now. In that realm is Arrow Electronics, electronic parts. Beautiful setup to potentially break out. And then there are just names I am paying attention to because they're showing qualities of bottoming out. And we're going to go through them this weekend in our webcasts. Sanmina, symbol S-A-N-M, a name like Flextronics. And by the way, these stocks have been brutally hit. So maybe they just rally up for a few days and then... But we're always looking for an edge. And when we see a plethora of names in a group putting in what we call bottoming, quality bottoming process, we let you know. And there are other names in that realm. Little Fuse. How's that for a name? How about, I'm looking at them in real time. How about maybe Jabil Circuit? Maybe. I also have to mention So as you know, Apple's coming out with this folding phone, and we're reading these stories about $2,000 and $3,000. Well, Apple has rallied up $22 from the low 2 days ago. Of course, it dropped $20 before that. But you know what's going on right now? A couple of Apple suppliers, QRVO, symbol, breaks out. New yearly high. And when we say there's not many new yearly highs, we mean it. Another one. Skyworks Solutions, SWKS, both semiconductors, breaks out. Now, the problem with breakouts right now is most all of them have not stuck. So we'll be paying attention to it to see if they stick. So there's a couple other things for you. Good semiconductor day, but I can't find much besides these two that I'm thrilled with, which has one of the better setups, is down today. But good day. And we'll know more in the week or two ahead. There's still plenty of work to be done, but better, and we'll take it. We've played it very close to the vest with big indices, and they've done a job of not making us anything recently, but kept us out of the carnage of many an area. As we have told you, travel related, new yearly lows in Carnival Cruise Lines, new yearly lows in Norwegian, Royal Caribbean. Remember, Viking was a strong name that totally broke down. Airlines, hotels, completely roughed up. If that changes, we'll let you know. We're going to need some more relief on oil prices. And as I speak, yields keep ticking up today. And I must tell you, I am surprised about that. Little micromanagement fear. I would have thought yields would have tanked along with oil prices gapping down today, and they have not. And as you know, I am worried because I think there is a big component of countries tired of the inconsistent put-downs from this president of other countries and their leaders, as well as the constant tariffs back and forth. And we believe countries are selling our bonds just saying, we had enough. And I also believe they are adding up. You're at $40 trillion of debt and skyrocketing every day and doing nothing about it. We think there is a component of that right now. And we're not trying to rip. I'm trying to state facts. You do know the president is ripped the woman who runs Italy, ripping Canada right now. Canada. Yeah, that evil country, Canada. And I think other countries see that. And I think there's a raising up of the arms and hand. And we think they're selling our bonds. And today, again, which is stunning, which calls into question, how much can the market rally if yields keep going up? Takes me to the next point. The Fed meets next Wednesday. Do you know they do this odds thing on the Fed and what they're going to do? And supposedly there's a 70 to 90% chance they're going to raise rates a quarter point. I have no clue whether they are or not. If I was running the Fed and it was just my decision, I'd raise a quarter point. I most definitely would. Why? What have we told you? You should be in line with the market. About a point. The Fed is at 3.5% right now. The 10-year yield. They're behind the curve right now. So I think they should. I have no clue what they're going to do. That'll be next week. Up next, what else we got for you on this day, 9/11?

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1: With the Wall Street Business Report, I'm Bill Alexander. U.S. inflation accelerated last month as gasoline prices spiked in the wake of renewed fighting in the Middle East, underscoring the affordability challenges for many. The consumer price index rose 3.4% last month compared with a year ago, but inflation quickened month to month as costs jumped 0.4% from July. Expectations for a Federal Reserve interest rate hike have surged to roughly 90% following a hotter-than-expected August inflation report. Economists predict a quarter percentage point increase at the Federal Open Market Committee meeting on September 15th to the 16th. Consumers report feeling more pessimistic about the U.S. economy as rising gasoline prices and trade tensions weigh on personal finances. That's according to a new survey from the University of Michigan. A preliminary reading showed consumer sentiment fell to 47.8 this month, down from 51.7 in August. For the Wall Street Business Report, I'm Bill Alexander in Washington.
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0: And welcome once again to Investor's Edge. After the close yesterday, Adobe and Oracle reported. Adobe's up $4, Oracle's down $2. That's the big moves out of that. I believe Oracle, though, if I got my... Oh, yeah. Oracle opened up today. 66. It's 151. So Oracle, yeah, I'm pretty sure... I'm pretty sure that is where it did open. Yeah, it did. 166 and is now 151. Let me define that for you. Institutions, the big money crowd, is selling Oracle on a gapping up of their earnings report. And as we have stated here time and time again, we follow the stock. We're following Oracle's credit default swaps because there is worry about how much debt they have incurred in order to move this artificial intelligence thing forward. And that miserable day for Oracle stock. Whenever something gaps up big and just sells off badly into the downside, not good. And then there are times where, well, Snowflake. Do you know Snowflake, on its earnings report, one day at $306, it opened the next day at $385 on their earnings report. But it closed that day at $356, down almost $30 from its open, and it's now $325. So pretty much nothing worked after the earnings report. These are the things we have to pay attention to. It gives us a feel. There's been a few that have gapped up that kept moving higher. And then there are those that do that. And we always get asked, is there any way up? No, there is no way except you watch in real time. And you can maybe get a feel, but I have to tell you, I've seen stocks gap up $40 and then drop $30 midday and finish up $40. That happens too. But I want to get back on point here as we move forward, big picture. Yields are again up today, at least the 5 and the 10-year. The 30-year is down a wee bit. Especially the 10-year. Call me worried. Skipping along, analog devices and Texas Instruments, symbol ADI and TXN. They may also be showing characteristics of trying to bottom after going through a long-winded correction. Two names that I have followed for years. If you go take a look, you will see Texas Instrument had a big breakout in April. It went up, came all the way down and retested right in the middle of that breakout gap and may be turning up. Look at analog devices. Same thing. Right back to the breakout that occurred in April. And looks like it's trying to hold here and possibly turn up. Those are two semiconductor names that have not been a help. So add that to your little collection of things we are mentioning to you. Potential bottoms being put in. And again, potential because, you know, the next line, need to see some more cards come out of the deck. Another thing is I watch and not thrilled with. There are a lot more new yearly lows than new yearly highs today. Now, new yearly lows contracted today, but you still have on both big indices 458 new yearly lows, while the Dow's up 530, the NASDAQ and the S&P's up 1%. So underneath the surface, internals, no bueno. We're going to need to see much better. Have a lasting move. And that's just a fact of life. Anything else sticking out today? Not really. Retail's bouncing, but as I've stated, I think I got three or four names that are in shape. Housing's bouncing, but it's been miserable. It's bouncing because oil price is down. Not so sure that lasts. We're talking the bounces. And as always, if anything changes, we will let you know. We promise you that. We just hope each and every one of you, solemn day today, we take a step back, remember those that perished, and the generations of families. This day, I can't imagine. I personally did not know anybody personally. There was one business person I knew, but I met once. That's it. I can't imagine those that are and what they have gone through. And we should all just think of them on a day like today. You all have a great weekend. Drive carefully. When you get home, do like we do. Make sure you hug your family. Make sure you hug your children. They will feel better. Well, be well. Thanks for joining. Good night.
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3: News this hour from Town Hall. I'm John Scott. President Trump predicts the end of the war with Iran will come after the midterms.
4: Iran will end right after the midterms, maybe before, but it'll end right after the midterms. Gasoline's going to drop like a rock.
5: Trump says won't make a bad deal for the U.S., pressed by reporters for more.
4: We'll ultimately get out unless we decide to stay and keep the oil, like Venezuela.
5: Trump made the remarks speaking at his golf course in Ireland, where he was attending the Irish Open. Earlier, Iran's president posted on social media, "Our people can't be bullied into submission. Iran won't surrender." Iranian leaders are meeting with Gulf countries Monday to discuss a Strait of Hormuz deal without the U.S. I'm Julie Walker.
3: Senator Tom Cotton acknowledges that inflation is hurting Americans, but says success in Iran is key to helping them.
6: It was 9% under Joe Biden. We got it down to nearly 3%. That's not good enough. We need to do more. But one way to do more is to increase the flow of oil in the global economy. And fortunately, one of the best countries doing that is here in America. And we can pump more oil and gas here in America. That will help bring down the price of gas and diesel. And we can also make sure that our Arab friends in the Middle East are able to produce their oil and get it through the strait.
3: Senator Cotton, an Arkansas Republican, made his comments to the Salem Radio Network. There's a flaw in Georgia's voting equipment that can allow voters to be matched to their ballots after they've been cast. Election security advocates are urging Georgia officials to fix the issue before the November election. State election officials say they have taken steps to address the potential harm, but some advocates say the state isn't going far enough. Brianna Stewart scored 22 points. Jackie Young added 18, and the U.S. beat France 97-79. to win its fifth consecutive Women's FIBA World Cup Championship. More on these stories from Town Hall.
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17: 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This is our Friday, September 11th, 2026 edition of Invest Talk, which means it's my birthday show. So don't everybody rush to the phones at once to call and wish me happy birthday. You don't need to do that. But I would love to hear from you, whatever's on your mind. That's what the show is about. We want to hear what you are thinking about, what questions you have about money, investing, the world at large, whatever that might be. I would love to hear your thoughts, your comments, your questions, so that I can give you my perspective, data, developed over 25 years of investment experience. I love doing the show. So whether it's my birthday or not, it's a treat for me. So we're here for this hour, this next hour with you. Give me a call at 888-99-CHART. And now in just a bit, I'm going to talk about today's market performance and run down the show topics for this hour. But first, let's tackle this caller question now.
18: Hi, Justin and Luke. I'm calling today about Cisco, CSCO. I'm up a little bit on this company, and I was just wondering if you think now is a good time to take some profits or maybe exit entirely. I'm trying to consolidate my portfolio right now. Thank you very much for your time. Have a good day.
17: All right. Looking at Cisco, he's up on it, and he's thinking about maybe taking profits. Well, we own this stock for clients in some of our strategies, so we like it. We're also up nicely. It did have a pretty big run. We bought it earlier this year. Well, it was in the 70s, and it ran up to a high recently around 130. Now it's at about 112. So it has pulled back. But if you go look at a chart, it's just bullish consolidation. There's nothing wrong with the chart. There's nothing wrong with the trajectory of the business either. Earnings are supposed to be up 18% this year, then another 9% next year. And based on forward-looking earnings, it's trading at about a 20 multiple. That's not very expensive by any means. And they're right in the heart of the AI data center build-out. They sell networking equipment, security, cloud management hardware, etc. Huge company, $423 billion market cap. So I don't understand why you'd want to trim it. You're up. Yes, that's good. That's what you want to be. You want to be watering your flowers, continuing to let them bloom, and trimming the fat, trimming the things that are not doing well. This is secular tailwinds to it. And to me, yes, there are going to be the hyperscalers that overinvest and they have to pull back. And I think in time, the AI data center build out will trend will pull back. But that doesn't mean the secular tailwinds aren't there. And in fact, they are selling the picks and shovels. And I've said this many times, that within the AI build out or AI data center build out ecosystem, you want to own the companies that are selling the picks and shovels of the entire ecosystem. Because you see these hyperscalers and they are looking at this as life and death. Means they're willing to pay up. They're willing to pay high margins or high prices so that these companies like a Cisco can get high margins is what I mean. So no, I would continue to hold it. We continue to hold it. There's no reason to jump ship right now, especially technically, everything looks to be constructive. Now, we have a great show today for you, and we're going to look into what's going on with food prices. Food prices are at the highest level since 2022. Supply risk is mounting, so we're going to dig into that data. We also are answering listener questions on ACWI, the iShares MSCI ACWI index. I think it's a foreign equity index. That's what we talked about yesterday. Yesterday we talked about that. We also talked about diesel prices that hit record. Inflationary wild card was really a big factor here. So if you happen to miss it, go check out Tuesday's show. We missed the last couple of days. That's why I got a bit confused there. Luke has been out sick and I was traveling. And so I'm back. Luke is still sick. Hopefully he's mended by next week. But that was our last live show. So if you want to go check that out, check out Tuesday's show wherever you get your podcast. Now, we have a lot of ground to cover today over the next 45 minutes or so. And today we're going to focus on, like I said, whole food prices, world food prices hitting a four-year high. Food inflation is already baked into the next CPI report, or is it? So we're going to dig into the UN's new food and agricultural organization report on different types of food as well. What is really getting a big price increase? We also have other topics on the docket as well. I want to highlight one of YieldMax. YieldMax is an ETF fund family that has taken off in AUM over the past few years, mainly driven by selling or coming out with covered call ETFs. And one of the ones that has attracted the most amount of money is one called the Ultra Option Income Strategy, ULTY. And it's where people are chasing yield aggressively. The question is it a good buy? And we'll look at some total return numbers that can give you a sense of, you know, why these are much higher risk than most people realize. Right now, ULTY has a quoted yield of 41%. Is that too good to be true? We're going to dig into the numbers. And then yields are up, 10-year treasury approaching 5% once again. Can that crack the stock market? We're going to dig into four mechanisms for the stock market potentially, or higher rates cracking the stock market. There's different ways, not just one way. We're going to dig into that as well. We also have voice bank questions. One is on long-term shares, and then Sterling Infrastructure, STRL. And we have some questions that came in via the comment section of the InvestTalk YouTube channel, as always. But we're going to head to a quick break. Hope you know by now that you can call anytime and leave your question on the InvestTalk voice bank. And if you're listening via our live stream or possibly an AM 1220 in the Bay Area, you can call right now at 888-99-CHART. Up next, I'll comment on today's market activity.
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0: strikes from, I believe, Yemen. So there could be, and I believe that news hit after the bell, or after trading finished up in the WTI market. So we'll see what that looks like next week. And you continue to see oil pushing higher, even though it does look like was a report that the Middle East leaders are going to meet with Iran and Oman on Monday to discuss a proposal on joint management of the Strait of Hormuz on a temporary basis. So that could unlock some more supply and maybe even more needed now that you have that east-west pipeline being hit. So lots of moving parts, as we've been seeing over the past 6, 7 months now since the war began. I don't think that's going to change. It's funny. I remember saying this 3, 4 months ago on air that I thought that the war in Iran and the problems in the Middle East are going to drag on through the midterms. And I remember some comment on YouTube saying that I was being politically biased because of that. It's so funny. But here we are. I know we're not to the midterms, but it just continues to drag on. And I continue to say it probably will for some time with fits and starts. But now you're starting to see that upside move. I saw something that diesel prices approaching $10 a gallon here in California. So that's a problem we talked about on Tuesday, and that's going to continue to feed into CPI along with the food inflation we're going to talk about a little bit later. So that is the issue. National retail average for diesel is now above $6 per barrel, per gallon, excuse me, per gallon. So next week, the big news though will be the Fed meeting. Right now, let's see. Let's do a little refresh here. Where are we on the odds of a rate hike? Yeah, we're at 86% that there will be a rate hike next week. That is coming up on the 16th. So it's that Wednesday. So looks like we're going to get rates going higher, and you're seeing that in the bond market as well. Consumer sentiment came at 47.8. Consensus was 52.5. So clearly, these higher energy prices, higher food prices, and now it looks to be a bit of a stagnant equity market are starting to weigh on the consumer in a big, big way. And inflation expectations jumped month over month to 4.6% from 4%. That's the highest since June and well above February's pre-Iran conflict of 3.4. Long-term expectations edged up to 3.4% as well. So inflation expectations continue to build, and that's another reason why bond prices continue to fall and rates moving higher. We're heading to a break. Our 24/7 voice bank never closes, so we're ready for your calls right now or anytime at 888-99-CHART.
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4: Nicole Murray with your money now. Novo Nordisk said it is rebranding its name to Novo and updating its corporate culture as the company works to win back market share in the obesity drug space. The Danish drug maker also laid out new principles that the company will operate under, including achieving focus and speed through clear priorities and simplified workflows. Shares of Chinese artificial intelligence company Z.AI tumbled more than 10% this morning after the company announced plans to raise roughly $5 billion through a new share placement and convertible bond sale, marking its second major

0: fundraising in 2 months. The company plans to issue nearly 22 million shares, raising gross proceeds of about $2 billion. OpenAI CEO Sam Altman now says his company will not go public this year, citing growing concerns about AI safety. In an interview with Fortune, Altman said that an IPO would now be ill-advised. Futures have dropped as oil prices gain this.
1: Hey, I am Brant, and her name is Sherry, and she's a friend and a colleague of mine, and we were just praying for her, actually, because she had a major surgery she just went through.
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7: ULTY. 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Now, if you look on a lot of websites, there might be a trailing 12-month yield number of about 41%. And for a lot of people, they think that that is the return that they're going to get by buying this particular ETF. Now, this is the extreme example, and that's why I'm using it. But there are many others. There are dozens and dozens of others of these Yield Max and other fund family ETFs that are basically manufacturing a headline number of a big yield. And it's roping a lot of people in, chasing that yield. And they're usually getting that yield by selling cover calls, something that we do. I do that for clients. We buy the underlying security, and then we sell call options and bring income in and roll those monthly. And it can be a good strategy if executed well. Problem is that a name like this is really chasing that premium by buying some of the riskier names that are out there. If you go look at its portfolio, its top holding is Mercado Libre, that is a tech company in South America. Lumentum Holdings, AMD, Lam Research, Comfort Systems, Caterpillar. Palantir, etc. Those are some of the top 10 names. What that they all have in common is they have very high volatility, which means that when these sell call options, you're getting high premiums. And therefore, of the 55 holdings, you know, you're getting some diversity, but you're still very concentrated in technology. About 45% of the portfolio is technology versus about 34% of the broader S&P. But the devil is in the details. Once again, yes, their headline is high. And I'll say, I think the SEC or whatever regulatory body should come in and say, that's not really what you should, how you should think of it as pure income. Because what you're doing is you're selling off upside potential for that income. And that can be good, once again. But just selling high, what's called implied volatility, to get high premiums, doesn't automatically guarantee you high returns. And you can see that by the actual trailing returns, total returns of this portfolio. And that's what you have to look at for all of these ETFs. You have to look at total returns. And we're going to go and look at the last 12 months. The NAV has fallen by 50%. Why? Because the, especially the recent payouts, have all been return of capital. Return of capital and not income. So that's one big issue. But if you go all the way back to the start of this, March of 2024, when it launched, so you're talking now about 2.5 years, total return is roughly flat. $10,000 would turn into $10,792. So you'd be up. But if you were to just buy the NASDAQ 100, which is a pretty good representation of the type of stocks in this portfolio, you'd have $16,415. And even worse, if you had just bought the 90-day T-bill, that investment, 90-day, basically zero risk, you'd have $11,089. So it's effectively underperforming cash. Think about that. And it's been so bad that in December of last year, they actually changed their strategy. And what did they do? They started to invest to up to 50% of its portfolio into lower volatility stocks. So it tells you is that they figured out something was wrong. This is not a great strategy. Despite that huge yield, headline yield, they replaced two of the three fund managers and changed their strategy altogether. Now, the performance has improved slightly, but it's still pretty bad. And the premium income from those call options is not enough to pay out that high distribution. And that's why in 2024, all the distributions were income. Last year, though, of the $17, only $17 was income, $36 was the return of capital. And this year, $7 has been income and $7 has been return of capital. So half of this year's distribution has just been money, your money given back to you. It's not really yield. And it's not total, good total return. And that is the problem here. With all of these yield max ETFs, all of these covered call ETFs, the devil is in the details. So when you see a headline of the big yields, you need to pay heed. There's a famous quote from Legg Mason strategist Raymond DeVoe. What he says, more money has been lost reaching for yield than at the point of a gun. I love that quote. So pay heed. Do not chase these yield headlines. Or any yield, really. The next Invest Talk, we'll look into this story. China's rare earth export halt when supply chain leverage becomes a market weapon. That story is Monday, but for now, I'm Justin Klein. I'm ready to take your calls now at 888-99-CHART.
5: 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With SRN News, I'm Ken Lorman in Washington. President Trump says keeping America ahead of China in artificial intelligence is critical to America's security and prosperity. Speaking in Ireland, he said some regulation may be needed, but warned excessive rules could surrender the nation's lead. His statements come as new warnings are rising from the artificial intelligence industry. They revive debate over whether advanced AI models could escape human control and threaten humanity. World markets have mostly declined, led by AI-related stocks, U.S. futures edging lower. Officials in Yemen say the Houthi rebels captured more strategic islands in the southern Red Sea. They say that strengthened their control of a major maritime shipping route. This is SRN News.
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7: Now, our main focus point today is about food prices. Talked about diesel prices and how that's going to feed into CPI in many shapes and forms over the next couple of months. It already has to a degree since the start of the Iran war. But the problems are heating up on that side, and the weather is heating up as well, which is impacting food supply, mainly in Europe, but also throughout the world. I know we had a recent heat wave here in California. It's cooled down a little bit today, but still hot. High in Laguna Beach here today is 79, which is hot for this time of year, but you know, it's well into the 80s. And low 90s over the weekend. And this is El Nino. This is the weather pattern and everyone knew about. And this is one of the strongest El Ninos on record. I believe it hit 80 degrees off the coast in the water. The water turned 80 degrees in San Diego recently. And so this is having an impact on ag markets across the world from a weather perspective. And then you have the war. So grain prices are at a three-year high, sugar at a one-year high. And the FAO Food Price Index, which tracks a basket of internationally traded food commodities, averaged 133.3 in August, up from 130.8 in July. That was the highest score since November of 2022, just a handful of months after the Ukraine and Russia war started. Now, the extreme weather in Europe is impacting corn and sugar beets, as well as livestock output. That's in Europe. But then in Asia, El Nino is expected to upend palm oil and sugar output. Then you have the war heating up in Russia and Ukraine. So attacks on the Black Sea is curtailing grain shipments. And the U.S.-Iran war is creating problems with fertilizer supplies. The sugar benchmark is up 11.9%, the highest since June of 2025. And you're having problems with production in Brazil, as well as the problems in Europe and Asia when it comes to sugar. The 2026 global cereal production forecast was cut by 3.4 million metric tons from a previous estimate of 2.98 billion tons. Now 2% below the 2025 target. So all of this is adding up to, as I've been saying before, an inflationary environment. This is why the Fed is likely to raise rates next week, why interest rates continue to rise. It all adds up. And so anybody who expects the interest rates to turn around and move south anytime soon, I think you're sorely mistaken. There are too many problems going on in the world, both with the climate as well as geopolitically. So something important to highlight, keep an eye on, because now you're getting the inflationary impact from all sides. Let's keep things moving and segue back to the InvestTalk Voice Bank, 888-99-CHART.
9: Hi, Justin or Luke. This is Bob from Ohio. I'm calling to ask today about Sterling Infrastructure, ticker STRL. I bought a starter position around 550, trying to front run the 200 period simple moving average. I'm not looking to really trade it off of that. I just like to use it as like a general entry point. It's fallen below that, but it's had a couple of nice days recently. We'd love to hear what your guys' thoughts are, if I should hold on to it or just sell it and take my losses. Thanks.
7: 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So that's your data center, building solutions as well. 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The transportation solution segment has infrastructure and rehabilitation for services for highways, roads, bridges, airports, ports, light rail systems, water, wastewater facilities, and storm drainage systems. Clearly an area that we need to put a lot more money in. We're not doing that. We're obviously spending it more on wars overseas. So I think there's some long-term tailwinds there because that's needed. And then we have the infrastructure segment, which develops advanced large-scale site development systems and services for data centers, e-commerce distribution centers, warehouse facilities, transportation projects, energy infrastructure, and other specialized developments. The building side is more residential, commercial, concrete foundation services, single family, multifamily homes, parking structures, elevated slabs, things like that. I think that will probably be a drag for some time. I think it'll be relatively low level, but the first two certainly are the strongest and have some secular tailwinds. So from that perspective, I like it. Return equity 40%. It has pulled back. It is into some major support here, right around $500 per share. Its high recently was $1,000 per share. So it's about a 50% pullback. Pretty nice pullback. Reset expectations, honestly. Earnings next year are supposed to be $25.35. So you're about a 20 times multiple. I think this pullback has reset the expectations. I like that. I'm a fan of it. Its e-infrastructure solutions is 59%. Of its business, transportation is 26, building solutions only 15. So 85% of their revenue comes from areas that have a lot of good secular tailwinds. So I'm going to give Sterling Infrastructure a thumbs up. Valuation looks fine now that it's reset. Profitability is still very good, even though I don't expect it to continue to have this level of profitability because historically the return equity is not this high. It's closer to the 20 range, which is still very healthy. Good free cash flow, about $500 million on a $15 billion enterprise value. They have net cash in their balance sheet, so no leverage. I'm assuming, let's see, are they taking their cash flow and buying back shares? A little bit, but nothing too major. But overall, I'm a fan of this. I like Sterling Infrastructure. STRL is the symbol. Now let's make it two in a row from 888-99-CHART.
10: Trying to find out if there's any truth to something that I've heard, and I'll try to explain it as an example. If I had 10 shares of Apple for a year, and in a year and a half I add another share, and let's say now I have 11 shares, are the 10 original shares still long-term gains? I had also heard that once you add to your position, that timing starts over. So just interested in understanding how that works. Appreciate it, and thanks again.
7: Very simple. All you're talking about are share lots. So if you bought those 10 shares, it's a year and a half later, you buy more shares, there are those new lots will have a new start date for whenever you buy it, but those old lots stay the same. So no, there's no reset on the new shares. You just have different share lots. So let's say, you know, 18 months later, you buy that extra share. And then in 2 months, you sell the whole lot. You sell all of it, 11 shares. Well, those 10 shares will be long-term because they still will be over a year. And you'll be taxed at that long-term capital gains rate. But that one share will be short-term because you only owned it for a few months. And you'll pay ordinary income tax on that short-term capital gain of that one share. So no, does not reset. And you can also, if you're a broker, for example, you can also, or you can go to your broker, you can say, okay, I want to sell 10 shares and make sure that only those first 10 shares are sold, but not that one share you recently sold. So you can hold on to that for longer and potentially get that long-term capital gain. Now you have to either specify it, which lot you're selling, or you have to have a setting on your brokerage account that usually default, I believe, is first in, first out. So for example, in that case, if you sold 10 shares and you owned 11, well, it's going to sell those first 10 because it's first in, first out. Those are the first 10 shares you bought. And so it'd sell that. And now if you had it set as LIFO, less than first out, it would sell that one share that you had recently purchased and then 9 shares of that original 10. Because those are the last shares that you had purchased. I would keep one share of the original lot. That's how that works. There's also other settings that they have that have more complex calculations depending on, you know, a lot of times you might have multiple share lots where you bought it multiple times throughout the years. Some may be at a gain, some might be at a loss. And so there's some complexities of which lots are sold if you're not specifying. So you want to look into that as well. So no, overall, it does not reset all of your holdings. It's just the start of a new lot whenever you make that purchase. I hope that helped. Let's go. It's Friday. So let's go take a look at some major numbers. As we closed the week, the two-year treasury yield, 4.62. Last week up was 4.37. So big move this week, really pricing in that rate hike on higher inflation numbers. 10-year treasury yield, 4.97. So approaching that 5% level, which we'll talk about a little bit later. Last week was at 4.77. So 20 basis points. That is a massive move in just 1 week. Gold, $4,351 an ounce. That's down $62 from last week, but still way up from where we were a little over a year ago, which was at $3,300 per ounce. Silver today, $64.45, a $1.36 decrease compared to last week. Oil, $100.50 per barrel, a $9.66 increase week over week. The national average for gasoline, $4.29, a 15 cent increase from last week. Here in California, $5.92 per gallon, a 12 cent increase compared to just 1 week ago. And that compares to North Carolina, averaging $3.96 per gallon. That's nearly $2 less than what we're paying here in California. So pretty big rundown, pretty big week, pretty big movement in all the major indices and all the major commodities and interest rate markets. Now, from time to time, we receive questions via web form from investtalk.com. Here's one that came in earlier. Michael says, what do you think of SGRT? Smart earnings growth ETF. It looks like they target 30 companies with high earnings growth based on their most recent quarterly reports. Okay, that's interesting. SGRT. So I remember Steve saying that generally stocks rise when earnings rise, therefore this should be an ideal ETF. I have single position on a growth portfolio and consider making a large portion. Well, okay. So yes, earnings or prices do tend to go up with earnings. However, you can certainly pay too much for that earnings growth. That happens all the time throughout history. This is a fairly recent ETF. It came out middle of last year. Let's go look at its portfolio. So its top names are Datadog, Western Digital, Dell, AGNC Investment, Oscar Health. So pretty interesting mix. Micron in here as well. 57% is technology, 25% energy, 8% is healthcare. Very, very interesting. Okay. So If you look at its return on invested capital, it's about 32%. Index is about 41%. Category is 45%. It's priced to free cash flow at 13. It's pretty cheap, actually. Let's see. But that's also because of... Very interesting. I think this is too difficult. I don't understand their... I kind of understand their process. It's going to have a lot of portfolio turnover. Yeah, right now the reported turnover is 175%. So this moves dramatically. Let me look at this. How's this done? Let's just look at the 1 year. That's all we really have from a performance perspective. So this year it's up 31%. Categories, oh yeah. So it's doing much better over the past, just this year. The 1 year return up 51%. So it's certainly done well. Here's my problem is, you know, it's Micron and what's it, Western Digital. These are names I've said before that are, yeah, they have huge earnings growth, huge price growth as of late, but their momentum slowing. We know that's a very cyclical business. And will this name get out before those eventually roll over? I've already lost momentum. Clearly, they haven't sold anything recently. See, have they sold any of that? That doesn't look like it. So yeah, I just think there's not enough data here for me to give you a strong perspective of the strategy. Okay, yeah, it's the 30 fastest growers, but that's going to move a lot from quarter to quarter. Usually the market moves before the stock, before the actual earnings report does, right? Micron and Western Digital will break dramatically lower, 20, 30, 40, 50, 60, maybe up to 80, 90% before you even get to an earnings report that shows the earnings slowing in a dramatic way. And will this name get out? Probably not. So I think this is a TBD. I think you have to watch it. It's a too short of a period where there's a lot of names that have grown dramatically in price based on earnings growth that's been now extrapolated. Very similar, I always use the Zoom analogy back in COVID when everyone thought Zoom's earnings was going to continue to double, triple, quadruple year after year for infinitum, and that certainly wasn't the case. And that's going to be the same here for a lot of these AI names, and that's what this is filled with. So I would continue to watch it. I don't think this will be probably a great long-term performer, although in the short term, it can do fairly well and certainly has so far. So still, the jury's out on this name. This is InvestDoc. I'm Justin Klein. We have one goal here each and every weekday. It's help you achieve your own version of financial freedom. And our work continues after this final break. So get your questions in now at 888-99-CHART.
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12: With the Wall Street Business Report, I'm Bill Alexander. U.S. inflation accelerated last month as gasoline prices spiked in the wake of renewed fighting in the Middle East, underscoring the affordability challenges for many. The consumer price index rose 3.4% last month compared with a year ago, but inflation quickened month to month as costs jumped 0.4% from July. Expectations for a Federal Reserve interest rate hike have surged to roughly 90% following a hotter-than-expected August inflation report. Economists predict a quarter percentage point increase at the Federal Open Market Committee meeting on September 15th to the 16th. Consumers report feeling more pessimistic about the U.S. economy as rising gasoline prices and trade tensions weigh on personal finances. That's according to a new survey from the University of Michigan. A preliminary reading showed consumer sentiment fell to 47.8 this month, down from 51.7 in August. For the Wall Street Business Report, I'm Bill Alexander in Washington.
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0: Your money now. Oil prices have popped this morning by more than 2% after Saudi Arabia closed its critical pipeline that bypasses the Strait of Hormuz. West Texas Intermediate up to 102 per barrel. Brent at 107.
14: We're Owens women. Love is our undoing.
15: What if you guys were all just a little bit dramatic?
0: Practical Magic 2 conjured up a box office victory this weekend, opening at number one domestically nearly three decades after the original film's release. The Warner Brothers sequel earned roughly $30 million. Shares of fast fashion company Shein fell as much as 10% after news broke that one of its contact lens products has been recalled by Australia and New Zealand. An incident has also been reported in the United Kingdom involving a user who developed an eye infection. Futures are lower this morning as oil prices rise and as industry leaders call for the development of AI to slow down.
1: Hey, I am Brant, and her name is Sherry, and she's a friend and a colleague of mine, and we were just praying for her, actually, because she had a major surgery she just went through.
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16: Good morning, this is Josh from the UK. I had a quick question on your comparison between two stocks. The first one is Vistra, VST, versus BWXT Technologies. Just looking to start a position in one or potentially half position in both, and just interested to hear your comparison as I think I'm over analyzing the timing of this whole thing. I appreciate it. Thanks. Bye.
7: All right, looking at VST versus BWXT. Now, we own BWXT. We do not own VST. Now, VST is more of a utility company. It's not a bad utility company. It's fine. Operates in Texas, but its profitability and its leverage is probably good. Its leverage is very high. I don't have any major issues with it. However, its business is pretty up and down. Lost money in 2021 and 2022. We just don't think this is a great long-term secular hold versus BWXT's earnings continue to grow pretty much year after year, and they are more in the nuclear business. So they're selling the picks and shovels of the energy business as opposed to in the energy business, which tends to be fairly regulated, can be very cyclical as well. We just think BWX Technologies is in the heart of the nuclear renaissance, both on the military scale as well as from an energy perspective. And it has come down, but it's now at a pretty reasonable valuation. $5.29 in earnings next year. That's up 12% from this year. $4.74. That's up 18% from last year. So continued to see good secular growth and earnings expectations continue to move higher. So for picking one or the other, I'm definitely going BWXT. And let's talk a little bit about interest rates. We said before, 10 years approaching 5% once again, and a lot of people are asking, when do these yields crack the stock market? We know that in highly indebted economies, high interest rates tends to crack something. Even if you go back hundreds of years, every major bubble ended when borrowing costs rose significantly for companies at the core of the economy. Now, there's no magic number that automatically tips over equities, but there are reasons why high rates impact parts of the economy. Number one is high rates slow the cyclical parts of the business sectors. Profits fall, stocks follow, and then sentiment shifts. That's number one. Then you have higher rates reduces the present value of companies' future cash flows, making stocks less valuable. And then high rates also pull capital away from stocks and into bonds, as they are safer. And, you know, if rates go up enough, well, it might make more sense to be in bonds. And then number four is high rates force governments to cut the deficit. Now, let's address all of these quickly. Number one is that usually this is a housing market, right? Higher rates, it creates problems in the housing market, which manifests in construction, renovation, transportation, furnishings, all of that. The key swing factor for the economy. Housing is the business cycle, a lot of people say. The problem right now is that data centers are picking up the slack. The housing sector has been slow for a few years as the rates have gone up. But data center spending has reached $85 billion on the construction side in 2026. It's up from $45 billion 2 years ago. So until AI or the hyperscalers pull back, that's not really going to be a reason for the market to turn over. Number two is rates rose in 2021, 2022. We saw that big drop, 33% drop in the NASDAQ because of higher interest rates, that higher discount rate on future earnings. The problem is that profit growth followed and valuations returned to levels we saw in 2021, 2022. And there's not an automatic process for those valuations to contract once again. So as long as momentum's decently positive, people tend to stay in their stocks and they don't really pay attention to the valuation quite yet. And then what was number three was, if I remember this correctly, there we go. Yeah. You're starting to see some money move away from stocks into bonds, but it's been pretty minor as of yet. The big question will be number four is when will governments be forced to cut their deficit? We're not seeing that quite yet. I think that is the swing factor, as when do rates get too high and you get a government that actually looks at the balance sheet and says enough is enough. Well, that about does it. I'm Justin Klein, reminding you of KPP Financial's parallel investing. 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
17: InvestTalk is a trademark of KPP Financial. Because of the nature of the interactive dialogue inherent in the format of this program, it's important for the listener to understand that not all comments made will apply to them. Specifically, nothing said shall be taken to be investment advice, or shall statements on this program be considered an offer to buy or sell security. Because such advice is rendered solely on an individual basis and at times will require that the investor review a prospectus before investing. InvestTalk is a copyrighted program of Klein, Pavlis, and Peasley Financial, a registered investment advisor firm which retains...
18: This is Carol Platt Liebel for townhall.com. When Gloria Steinem died recently, she was mourned across popular culture as a feminist icon. But her legacy is a mixed one. Many feminist reforms of the civil rights era were necessary and right, including laws against sex and pregnancy discrimination. But Steinem's brand of feminism also had an anti-male streak that still poisons relations between the sexes today. She popularized the line, "A woman needs a man like a fish needs a bicycle." Steinem promoted the idea that women find their greatest fulfillment through work outside the home, and generations of women and children have paid the price. She also advocated for the abortion-on-demand culture that has shaped the course of our nation. There's no question Gloria Steinem lived an influential life, but on her impact, the jury, like our country, is split. I'm Carol Platt Liebau. Let's go.
5: Breaking news this hour from Town Hall. I'm Ken Lorman in Washington. President Trump has promised every American adult $5,000 if the GOP wins the midterms, and he is not backing down.
19: The $5,000 is going to happen 100%. And the reason is because our country is taking in trillions and trillions of dollars. And it's going to happen because the people deserve it, because they were treated so badly by the Democrats and by Biden.
5: The president also played down the need for his administration to check the development of artificial intelligence. He says targeted AI oversight can protect America's lead over China, arguing that winning the technology race is key to national security and prosperity. He told reporters Sunday during his Ireland trip that there's a need for some regulation, but provided no specifics. His statements come as new warnings from the artificial intelligence industry revived debate over whether advanced AI models could escape human control and threaten humanity. World markets have mostly declined, led by AI-related stocks. Officials in Yemen say the Houthi rebels captured more strategic islands in the southern Red Sea, strengthening their control of a major maritime shipping route. They say the Houthis took over the islands after hundreds of government allied forces withdrew. More from Richard Boyd.
20: Yemen's internationally recognized government is backed by Saudi Arabia and is now calling for international support against the Houthi action. Yemen's National Defense Council, condemning the Houthi moves, says it's on the front line of defending freedom of navigation off its shores. Yemen's civil war has had a truce since 2022. Yemen's population is 40 million. Richard Boyd reporting.
5: A Trump-appointed judge in Washington, D.C. has paused new mail voting requirements, citing election readiness concerns. Republicans continue pressing for stronger safeguards. More details at
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24: A friend of mine was running in, and he has video of him water up to his chest as they were running through this thing. 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
26: 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We check the markets and other stuff for you right here on Bloomberg Radio. I'm John Tucker. That is your Bloomberg Business Flash.
25: John Tucker, thank you so much. Always from the Interactive Broker Studios, and we greatly appreciate that. This morning, Colin emails in. He says, Tom, how about those coughs?
24: Oh,
25: we're
24: getting
25: there. I'm working my way. Why don't you bring in our guest?
24: Absolutely. We know if somebody who knows about this tech space here. Dan Ives, he's a partner, Yorkville, Ives & Company. So here's the top story on the Bloomberg Terminal. Anthropic and OpenAI are promising measures to rein in the pursuit of cutting-edge AI models to better understand the risks posed by the technology. Dan, I'm not sure I saw this coming. I'm not sure the market saw this coming. What do you make of it?
0: Yeah, look, I mean, I think there's a few ways to sort of dissect it. One, this is a step in the right direction relative to safety. Because it's our view, self-regulation is going to be the ultimate path. But, you know, call it regulatory capture. When you see calls in the Beltway looking for more and more regulatory, ultimately OpenAI, Anthropic, they took it by themselves and said, okay, we're going to ultimately start to now say that there should be a slowdown. But the reality is China's not slowing down. And if China doesn't slow down, this is all words because U.S. tech's not going to slow down. I think that is what investors are trying to navigate to understand what's real versus essentially just more talk.
24: This is coming from the companies themselves, Dan, and presumably they have a lot more knowledge than I do, than Tom does, than most folks out there do. I think a lot of folks out there are just saying, hey, even before this talk of the last week or so, we really didn't know the risks associated with AI. Now, if these folks are telling us to put on the brakes, how do you think this plays out?
0: Well, I think part of the problem is that you can take the elevator to the penthouse and then stop the elevator so others can't come. So there is a competitive issue here, right, where especially when you think about sovereign AI, a lot of the stuff Palantir and others are doing, I think that will be, I think investors will view it skeptically relative to OpenAI and Anthropic. Two, this is not stopping one penny of money that's going into the data center and the AI capex. And I think that, right, you'll have a knee-jerk reaction in terms of stocks, but as investors digest it, the reality is China's not slowing down. U.S. tech's not going to slow down.
25: Good morning across America. The commitment of our guests to get up early. Yep. Daniel Ives, killing it out of Los Angeles at a way too early hour. Is well, I want you to fold in here, Dan. Over the weekend, I was deep into AI.
24: No, we're
25: you know, should the turkey be cooked at 3:30 or 3:40? You know, Dan, I look at AI, and all I can think of is the Chinese. I got a massively split Washington, but I have a China with one plan. With all of your tech experience, is this just simply the dawning reality of China with a cheaper, better distribution product that's not quite as good?
0: Yeah, I'd say that, as well as China having a government that's trying to pour gasoline on this to really accelerate them, rather than maybe the opposite that's happened in the U.S. Because for the first time in 30 years, the U.S. is ahead of China when it comes to tech. You don't want people in the Beltway that are still using Blackberries to then regulate that AI. Then when you talk about Anthropic and OpenAI, it comes down to, like, these companies are essentially the top of the mountain. Do they want others not to come up? And that's where the industry is going to be. Right?
25: Well, Paul was too kind on how dumb I am. That was an accurate statement. But all the smart people I talked to, Dan Ives, are adamant they don't know where we are in 6 months. Dan, let's go narrow. Where are we in 6 weeks? Are we just going to see a new Claude, a new chat this, the chat that? I mean, are we just going to just grind forward here?
0: Dom, I think it's also the models over time will become more commoditized. The values in the data, and you're seeing that. You know, you talk about, like, software companies, you talk about what's happening in cybersecurity, infrastructure. You're now going to the second, third, fourth derivative because of the trillions of dollars being spent. Claude, when you see ChatGPT, those models are going to continue to get better and better. But it's about the data. That's why sovereign AI, NVIDIA, Palantir has talked about that front and center. That ultimately is really the golden goose.
24: Hey, Dan, whenever I see a kind of a graphic of the global AI ecosystem, I see it NVIDIA right smack in the middle of it. What is Jensen Huang saying about these big, big picture issues?
0: I mean, I think Jensen's talked about it. He's going to say the bark's worse than the bite. The industry has put the safety sort of guardrails in. But look at the Hugging acquisition that they did. You're talking about open source. It comes down to you have to distinguish between the core frontier model players versus what's happened in the rest of the industry. And I think Jensen, Nadella, if you saw what he talked about over the weekend, George from CrowdStrike, those are much more, I think, realistic and I think very good, like, words of wisdom relative to maybe some of the, you know, kind of fire in a crowd theater type of conversation.
25: Dan Ives, thanks so much. Got to have you on again here soon to talk about what matters, Apple and all that, into Q4 and into the Q3 earnings season as well. Daniel Ives, yeoman's duty, way too early in the morning here on this tech blow up as well. I mean, I'd like to get Ed Ludlow on for like an hour.
9: Sure.
25: You know, he could guess, so he could do the news for Michael Barr.
9: He could. We'll wake him up out there in Silicon Valley.
25: This is amazing stuff. Nice to talk to someone actually who's done the heavy lifting on this. Her books are exquisite. Supremacy, AI, ChatGPT, and the Race That Will Change the World. Parmi Olson joins us right now from Queen Victoria Street. We're thrilled she could join us with Bloomberg Opinion as well. Parmi, when you look at the conventional media talking about fancy technology, what does the conventional media get wrong in this great AI debate?
10: Oh, that's a great question. I think there's a lot that conventional media get wrong. I suppose, should we include ourselves in that as Bloomberg? I think one of the things we have to remember is actually it's very easy to assume that when Dario Amodei puts out an essay like the one he did over the weekend, that we should slow down AI development, that he's doing it as some sort of cynical marketing ploy or for regulatory capture.
25: Yeah.
10: But from speaking to people who are close to him, he genuinely is concerned about the risks of, and the existential risks of building super intelligent AI systems. And another nuance that I think we perhaps in the public aren't quite fully aware of is just the ideological underpinning of these beliefs, that there is this kind of community, this movement of people, sometimes called the rationalists or effective altruists in Silicon Valley, who for many years really have believed that super intelligent AI systems are inevitable. Someone's going to build it. And that's why if you're right. Anthropic or you're OpenAI, you have to race to build it first, because you're the good guys and you can build it safely.
25: Yeah, but the problem, Parmi, is my knowledge of this, Paul Sweeney's knowledge of this, and all of our audience across America is, you remember Lawrence Fishburne early in The Matrix?
9: Yeah.
25: Remember the tension between him and you know, what's
9: the
25: his name?
9: Pill
25: I mean, Parmi, our knowledge of this really borders on rewatching The Matrix as well. Is it just China? I mean, from where we sit at Bloomberg, China's an immense competition with a radically different profit model or lack of profit model. Is all. Are they just delaying time trying to figure out what to do with China?
10: I think that's definitely part of it. And you can even see that if you look closely at a lot of the statements that Anthropic has made over the last year. They are constantly, constantly complaining about having their models copied by China. The term they use is distillation. That's the technique that they use.
25: Yeah,
10: and even their latest threat intelligence report showed that. So I suppose one question is, if they do a slowdown, what does that mean? Does the U.S. government have to make some sort of pact with China to also have a slowdown? My personal belief is there will be no slowdown. Nobody actually wants a slowdown. I think the most concrete thing that Dario Amodei put in his essay was that there should be independent evaluators, auditors, put into each of these AI companies just to check they're building AI safely. They can do that. They probably will do that. There's either going to be some sort of industry consensus or standard that comes out in the next couple of months saying we're going to do that, or maybe even like a White House executive order. But the actual frontier research is going to carry on. And it's a lot of it is because of China. I think Anthropic wants to get to superintelligence first, again, because they believe they can do it safely and much more safely than, say, China or their competitors can.
9: Parmi, I'm going to be speaking, I think, for most of our listeners and viewers when I look at one of your notes here, and I say, and you say a researcher and a safety director at Anthropic have expressed concerns that the company and its rival OpenAI are, quote, gambling with our lives. What are we even talking about here? Most of our listeners have no idea what the conversation is. What is it?
10: Yeah. Well, first of all, remember when people say this, one, they don't spell out exactly how it could happen. And two, let's also remember that people like Dario Amodei have been prone to hyperbole in the past. You remember a couple of years ago, Dario said there's going to be a white-collar bloodbath and 50% of all entry-level jobs would be gone in the next 5 years. And then guess what? Earlier this year, he walked that back.

0: Is it because someone in a given country is pushing AI to do that? Or is AI going to have a life of its own?
1: I think I don't think it's I don't think it's either of those things. I don't think it's either of those things. I think we hear all the time about unintended consequences. You know, we saw that in social media. Facebook was there to connect the world, but it inadvertently, what happened on Facebook, a lot of misinformation also proliferated. A lot of young people didn't feel great about themselves looking at Instagram. So there are second order effects that people don't predict. And I think that's the same kind of thing we would see potentially with AI. And that's what happened in the Hugging Face incident.
0: Parmi, we don't care. We only know one thing we want to know. Are you going to buy the foldable iPhone?
1: Because that's what really matters right now. Probably. I like a phone that fits in my pocket, so I'm still on the iPhone 13. I'm probably not going to change for a long
0: time.
1: I'm holding out.
0: You're three models ahead of John Tucker, which is not bad. John, are you on the iPhone 9 or 10?
2: Oh, yeah, iPhone. No, yes. BlackBerry, sorry.
0: BlackBerry, okay. Parmi, thank you so much. Can't wait to see your next writing. Parmi Olson here writing for Bloomberg Opinion on Technology. You have Dan Ives and Parmi. I mean, that's the way we roll.
3: That's a good way to start.
0: I have no idea what she said.
3: My question is, who do we listen to? If we're not listening to Mr. Daria Amodai, who's, you know, Anthropic dude, if we're not listening to OpenAI, Sam Altman, if we're not listening to Elon Musk, maybe there are two out there, I'm not listening to folks in Congress that are still using their BlackBerry. I'm not sure who I should be listening to and trying to parse out the real risk potentially to AI here. I just don't know who the real voices are.
0: I think that's 100% dead on. And what's so frightening to me is the percent of America genuinely engaged in this debate. What, 4%?
3: Yep.
0: 7%, I'll be bold.
3: I think it's going to be political here in his midterm elections. That's what I'm hearing from
0: the data centers.
3: Yeah, the data centers and AI. Are you pro-AI or are you not? And does that have a political leaning? I don't know, but I think it's going to be a little bit played out here with these midterm elections.
0: Surveillance data center update. We do that from New Jersey at the Bon Jovi data center. Are they building it there? Is it working where you are behind Bruce and
2: I don't know, but
0: John?
2: You know, it's just like I'll blame it on the increase in my electricity bill.
3: Yeah.
2: Not that the fact that my daughter turns on the AC down to, you know, 50 degrees, but the competition is there, I suppose.
0: I totally agree with you that if anything here, off the good conversation with Parmi, what it's going to amount to, folks, is people can look at their electric bills.
3: Yeah, I think that'll be the initial thing. And then I think the concern out there, again, the angst is it going to come from my job? So I have to think about my job in the context of an AI role. That's an issue. The issue of the cost of AI, is that going to flow down to individuals, whether it's electricity bills or whatever? So there's some angst out there about AI. And I think if you're a politician here in the midterms, you have to have a call there, some one way or the other.
0: When
2: and to wax histrionics, you go back to a period in World War II. There was a letter. There was a letter signed on by a bunch of other scientists, including one A. Einstein, sent to the president. And that was about a technology nobody knew a lot about. But the scientists, at least at that point, knew it could. It was an existential threat.
0: Yep. All right. To say the least, we're going to lean on our experts, including Mandeep Singh will be with us here. In a bit. While we speak, oil, Brent crude out to 108. That's a print, up $3.47%. Diesel's just extraordinary in Europe right now, up 1.4% on the diesel distance from Brent crude. That's a big, big move. I got red on the screen here. Futures at negative 0.60. NASDAQ futures a large negative 1.5%. Percent ahead, an 18 print and a VIX pulse 17.54.
3: Yeah, absolutely. So, and again, we're going to keep an eye on energy because it's just day after day after day we see this rise in energy. And again, if you're a politician coming up on the midterms, you got to have a call here on energy and gas. And is there a plan to kind of get some of these costs down? Because that's what's hitting constituents right in the pocketbook.
0: Major shout out this weekend, a note that went worldwide, Peter Scheer. Academy Securities, he said this Fed date on Wednesday is one of the toughest decisions a chairman has ever faced.
3: I think
0: and
3: so.
0: And he focused on Putin's war, the war in Ukraine.
3: There you go.
0: Thank you for that work, Peter Scheer, over the weekend. Futures negative 45 across America, Bloomberg surveillance.
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4: You. I'm Nicole Murray with Your Money Now. China's foreign ministry responded to AI CEO's call for the development of the technology to be slowed down. Reuters reports that officials said fear-mongering, confrontation, and competition will just disrupt the process of global AI governance. Global AI-related stocks fell this morning after Anthropic CEO Dario Amodei on CBS News called for a slowdown of the development of AI capabilities, with other major tech figures backing the proposal.
5: I won't lie to you, there are real dangers. And I think for too long, the industry lied to people about the fact that this technology had risk.
4: SK Hynix and Samsung Electronics closed down by more than 6 and 4% respectively. Oil prices are higher this morning by more than 2% after Saudi Arabia closed its critical pipeline that bypasses the Strait of Hormuz. West Texas Intermediate at 102 a barrel, Brent at 107. Futures have dropped. That's Your Money Now.
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12: That's a very good read, John, but Matt Miller really owns the BAM read.
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11: Dow futures down 106. S&P futures down 44. The NASDAQ futures right now down 440 points. The two-year yield up a basis point, 4.63%. The benchmark, the 10-year yield, right now hovering just below 5%, 4.97 right now. The tech stocks, particularly under pressure this morning, these are all the fears that there's going to be a slowdown in spending on artificial intelligence. Add to that the increase in oil prices. Brent to crude right now is 3% higher. 108.05 a barrel. WTI is closing at $103 a barrel, 102.96 right now. Fed meeting this week, 25 basis points seems to be baked in the cake right now. First real question is, what is the trajectory forward? Rum Group rallying this morning. Information reporting that Anthropic has struck a $13.7 billion compute pact with the firm. And Baldwin Insurance, the ticker symbol BWIM, gaining after the FT reported Michael Dell's family office nearing a deal to acquire this insurance brokerage firm. Ruh-roh, Texas Capital Bankshares is switching their primary listing to the Texas Stock Exchange from NASDAQ. The trading expected to begin October 8th. TCBI, the ticker symbol there. The company's CEO is bringing Texas Capital's corporate listing to the Texas Stock Exchange, the logical next step as it expands access to global capital markets.
13: Y'all Street.
11: That would be Y'all Street. We check the markets view all day long right here on Bloomberg Radio. I'm John Tucker. That's your Bloomberg Business Flash. Paul and Tom.
14: John Tucker, thanks so much. VIX at an 18 print, now 17.51. This is an immense joy for me as well. Ages ago at BNP Paribas, I think she was 15.
13: Okay.
14: She came out of school. Yep. Naomi Fink in China was a massive Japan axe, I should say, in Japan. And Naomi Fink has just continued to own the high ground over the last number of years of monitoring Japan with Amova Asset Management. Really honored to get a quick brief from her this morning. Naomi, is this the same institutions when you and I first met? Is this a different Bank of Japan? Is it a different Ministry of Finance?
15: Same institutions, but different context. So we're in a totally different economic context than when we first met. Then Japan was mired in its lost decades and deflation, and now it's staging a remarkable recovery from those lost decades. And institutions, just like everybody else, have to adapt to the times.
13: So where are we here, Naomi, with the Japanese yen here? I'm looking at it, you know, kind of 154.50. Boy, that's a long way from 163, 164. What's, is it the central bank? Is it the U.S. Federal Reserve? What's moving the yen here longer term?
15: Well, longer term, let's take a look at measures of fair value of the yen, which we're very far away from. So if we look really long term, which I don't think is a good forecast, but purchasing power parity puts a dollar at about 100 yen, and we're very far from that. I don't expect that we're going to achieve that anytime soon, but it just tells you how cheap the yen was when it was, you know, 10 figures higher, or you know, 5 figures higher even. So I think, you know, there was an overextension going on. And then even though, you know, risk tolerance remains plentiful and the relative interest rates are still higher in the U.S. than in Japan, there is a gradual normalization taking place by the Bank of Japan, by other central banks too, but by the Bank of Japan most importantly for the yen. And so that means sooner or later there's going to be less liquidity tomorrow, in the future, sometime, than there is today.
13: So what is the Bank of Japan thinking right now? I mean, where would they like to see the yen here? I mean, it's had an appreciable move here. Where do you think they'd like to see it? Maybe, I don't know, year end or so?
15: Well, so the Bank of Japan is not in charge of intervention. That would be the Ministry of Finance, even though the Bank of Japan does execute the intervention. So the Bank of Japan, as far as I know, doesn't really tend to look at the yen as any type of target. Recently, its focus on the yen has intensified, but that's only because the yen is, the weak yen, I should say, is inviting more inflation than there might otherwise be if we didn't have such a weak yen. But that's only one part of the picture. Inflation has been, if we look at the core measure of inflation, it's been about above the Bank of Japan's target for several years now. I mean, it says it looks at underlying inflation, which is not quite core inflation, but you know, it's where we have progressed quite a lot from those days of deflation and stagnation.
14: And Naomi, brief us on the Pacific Rim and the knock-on effects of this immense turmoil in Japan, and for that matter, the very different turmoil in China. Do you see a Pacific Rim of stability, or should we be aware of the idiosyncratic moves like Philippine peso that's out there?
15: Well, so I mean, for Asia, there is, generally speaking, currency undervaluation if we look at it on a purchasing power parity basis, to differing degrees. And I think that doesn't necessarily have so much to do with confidence in each of the individual Asian economies. In fact, for Japan, I think it's very dangerous to look at the yen as some type of barometer of economic health. Economic health is probably better than it's been in a while in Japan, but the yen is weak. So, and the yen is weak because there's been this large amount of liquidity left in the system. As far as volatility goes, if we do see some sort of risk off trade, then yes, yen tends to strengthen. If we see a whole bunch of risk being taken off the table, then I would expect the yen to strengthen quickly. But that's not my main scenario. And I think that's a scenario that most policymakers would like to avoid, if possible.
14: Joy, thank you for the brief. Naomi Fink with us with the MOVA this morning from Tokyo. We wanted to slip that in there. I mean, it's such a difficult thing to do, Paul, because we're all so removed from it. At the end of the day, it's like, okay, Tom and Paul are doing yen talk. How cute, but what's so what? And the pros are telling us to a person, it's a big so what?
13: It's been a big move in the yen here. And I mean, the U.S. Treasury was involved initially in some of that intervention. That was unusual. And so we're seeing some follow through there with the yen strengthening. So we'll keep an eye on that.
14: Futures negative 43, NASDAQ negative 1.5%. VIX was at 18, now 17.6, a higher VIX by 1.62 points. I haven't even mentioned the yield space, as they say. Paul, the Sweeney yield. Have you eliminated your laddered portfolio and just loaded the boat?
13: I'm rolling into two-year treasuries, 4.63%. Remember, we had 4%, sub 4% on the two-year. Big moves there. I mean, Tom, while you were out, we put everybody on the 5% watch on the 10-year. Yeah. And here we are at 5.97, let's call it.
14: Well, 5.97, and the underpinning on that, again, is oil, $108 a barrel. Brent crude, West Texas explodes, up 3.3%, $103 a barrel. And to link in the Peter Schur note, which I thought was just brutal. Thank you, Zero Hedge, for replaying that for Peter. But to me, Paul, the thing that's so important is Peter zeroes in on the Russia-Ukraine war.
13: Yeah.
14: We forget there's two wars going on out there.
13: It is. I mean, and again, it was not a good weekend for lower oil. You had a meeting between Iran and several Gulf states over maybe opening a temporary shipping lane. That was pushed back. You had an attack on Saudi Arabia's one of their pipelines. So that was not good. It's just kind of we're seeing that just kind of across the board here. There's the news from that part of the world in the Middle East as it relates to energy sufficiency. It's just not good right now.
14: Question. This came up with Mrs. Keene sitting on the couch with the czar in her lap watching the U.S. Open. Can you go to the U.S. Open and not wear $1 zillion worth of jewelry?
13: Oh, boy. Yeah, look at that.
14: It's required, right?
13: Players. It's required of the players.
14: The players, the everybody else.
13: No, it was quite a sight, and it was quite a tournament. I think
14: Jalen was there.
13: Oh yeah, absolutely.
14: Jalen was there. Sure. Jalen got some massive love this weekend.
13: Yeah, there's a
14: Harry was at MSG.
13: A lot of the A-listers were there Saturday
14: very
13: and A-listed. Sunday. Yep,
14: Brad.
13: Yep. I'm not sure I put my men's final against NFL football, but that's a programming discussion.
14: That's a strange. Yeah, I just
13: so, but it held its own. They played. It was a great tournament as it is.
14: Alexis emails in and says, "Tom, you got to do an update." Okay, behind the bench, 76ers, $64,000.
13: Opening night.
14: Yep. Opening night.
13: Sure.
14: Holding steady. The cheap seats, the Tucker seats, section 213. You're going to pop $3,300. Two seats.
13: Yep.
14: Way up high.
13: Good luck getting into the garden.
14: You can see Philadelphia. 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Bloomberg Surveillance.
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17: With SRN News, I'm Ken Lorman in Washington. New warnings are renewing debate over whether advanced AI could escape human control. Anthropic CEO is urging slower development and stronger safeguards. President Trump says some regulation is needed, but warns against surrendering America's lead to China, saying whoever wins AI wins. A federal judge in Washington, D.C. issues a new order freezing President Trump's effort to protect mail voting for the midterm elections. Amazon says it has suspended its partnership with 21 Air after one of the cargo carrier planes careened off a Miami runway last week and killed five people. The investigation continues. World shares are lower, led by falling AI stocks and AI concerns. This is SRN.
18: With the Wall Street Business Report, I'm Bill Alexander. U.S. inflation accelerated last month as gasoline prices spiked in the wake of renewed fighting in the Middle East, underscoring the affordability challenges for many. The Consumer Price Index rose 3.4% last month compared with a year ago, but inflation quickened month to month as costs jumped 0.4% from July. Expectations for a Federal Reserve interest rate hike have surged to roughly 90% following a hotter-than-expected August inflation report. Economists predict a quarter percentage point increase at the Federal Open Market Committee meeting on September 15th to the 16th. Consumers report feeling more pessimistic about the U.S. economy as rising gasoline prices and trade tensions weigh on personal finances. That's according to a new survey from the University of Michigan. A preliminary reading showed consumer sentiment fell to 47.8 this month, down from 51.7 in August. For the Wall Street Business Report, I'm Bill Alexander in Washington.
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24: 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So this morning, the theme, tapping the brakes on tech, investors kind of shuddering over the prospect of lower spending on AI. Not the fact that they could be killed by it, but there's going to be lower spending on it. Chip stocks, including NVIDIA and AMD, dropping in pre-market trading right now. This follows the big sell-off in Asian tech stocks that we saw overnight. Anthropic said to pick NASDAQ for potential listing. It also told investors it expects a second straight quarter of positive adjusted operating profit. This according to the Financial Times. Some deal news. Apollo in discussions to acquire Johnson & Johnson's orthopedics unit for $20 billion. That's according to our sources. Oracle chairman Larry Ellison canceling his plan to sell as many as 50 million shares in the tech company, a holding worth $7.5 billion. This comes after the company disclosed the founder's divestment plan. And in the rate space, traders pricing a 90% chance of a 25 basis point Fed hike this week. But most strategists aren't too worried, with those at banks, including Morgan Stanley, at J.P. Morgan and Goldman, saying any declines driven by expected tightening are likely to be short-lived because of healthy earnings. And right now, Dow futures down 141, S&P futures down 44, the NASDAQ futures down 446, 10-year yield 4.97% right now. From ProPublica, Donald Trump Jr.'s wedding in the Bahamas was secretly bankrolled by Umar Kremlev, a Russian oligarch close to President Vladimir Putin. He footed the bill for hundreds of thousands of dollars of wedding expenses, including renting a private island and paying for, among other things, fireworks. We check the markets and other stuff for you right here on Bloomberg Radio. I'm John Tucker. That's your Bloomberg Business Flash. Paul and Tom.
14: John Tucker, thanks so much. Love, love, love the way Eric and the team set this up this morning, to talk to Dan Ives on technology, to come out of London on technology, then go to EM with Naomi Fink in Japan. Yep. And we go even stronger now with Roy Chopra, joins us, Lazard Asset Management here with just decades of wisdom on this. And double digit, the strong returns in EM that we've seen over the last 24 months. Roy, I look at where we are, and it's obviously now what. But the now what is a backdrop of a commodity bull market. Is it another super cycle in commodity strength?
3: Well, I think the important thing is, if I told you this year we're going to see the Strait of Hormuz closed, we would see the 10-year pushing close to 5%, and India and China would be lackluster in terms of economic growth, how could EM be up over 20%? And I think the key point here is that dispersion is happening. This is not a monolithic asset class, and it's a great time to be active. So what is helping is clearly commodities. I think we'd say Latin America in particular has benefited. Brazil, if you think from a trade balance perspective. We've also seen very strong positive real rates across the emerging markets. Brazil, for example, around 14%. The U.S., Mexico, very healthy positive real rates. And we've also seen some challenges. I mean, Asia has been a really difficult place from a currency perspective. Their energy deficiency or challenges around energy, commodity price pressures, particularly around fertilizers, has meant that Southeast Asia in particular has felt the brunt of the ongoing conflict.
13: How is AI, which has been such a dominant theme here in the U.S., how's it impacted emerging markets?
3: Well, emerging markets has the same challenges in terms of narrow market. I mean, in the EM today, for example, three stocks represent north of 25% of the EM benchmark.
13: That's the big chips?
3: Exactly. Yep, your semiconductor name, Samsung, SK, TSMC. But I think importantly, these are also some of the most profitable companies on the planet. I mean, you have true economic moats here. These are businesses that have a competitive advantage. They're consolidated industries. I do think that we're going through a period right now of digestion across markets around technology and the long-term CapEx cycle. For us, in terms of active managers, we think this is an opportunity to focus on the higher quality businesses, companies that actually have a durable competitive advantage. But EM is a key component, and it's actually driving a lot of the AI investment that you're seeing.
13: I think in AI, I just think in emerging markets in general, most people feel like, okay, we know Korea's been ripping that market up 80% year-to-date. Taiwan, another AI technology store. We get that. I was shocked looking at your notes. India, down 5% year-to-date, really underperforming. What's going on with India? Yeah. Because a lot of folks believe that India is the next China over the next 10, 20 years.
3: So we're optimistic on India over the long term.
13: Okay.
3: We think India is a structural story. I think India got caught up in a cyclical challenge in terms of the energy price challenges. Also, I think it's important to mention that the Indian IT services industry was a leader in this area. And then the country didn't get necessarily as fast or, and adopt in terms of AI as I think the market expected. There is an internal focus on this issue within the country. So that's playing a role. The other thing I would say here is that we're also talking about a market that had very high expectations in terms of economic growth. We did see an earnings sort of slowdown that right. led to multiple contraction. Now, looking forward, we actually are starting to see some pretty healthy signs. We got a very significant foreign inflows into the country. We've also seen loan growth starting to accelerate. Private sector CapEx is the thing to focus on, particularly when it comes to building out renewables, airports, infrastructure, things that are going to lead to productivity. So I think the long term is definitely in place. The consumer is still healthy, right. But it did get impacted by cyclical headwinds.
14: There used to be marketing people saying you have to have 5%, 10% of your international exposure and all. Where's the number in your head right now for a typical investment plan? They should have X percent in international.
3: Yeah, so I think that this is really important because I think, especially for emerging markets, people have viewed this as a opportunistic trade. If we are optimistic in terms of global growth, the dollar potentially becomes more of a tailwind in terms of depreciation. You want to go international. I think what you've actually seen now is that has changed. I think we have to start thinking structurally. Now, the structural aspect is that EM, right. EM is no longer this homogenous asset class. So there's a great opportunity to be active. I would say here, think strategically. EM, at least 10% in terms of equity allocations is sort of the broader exposure. But the key thing here is the sticking points, right? Like staying into the asset class over a full cycle. And that has been, I think, the challenge because people have been kind of seeing the headlines, chasing the momentum, and that's how you get sort of whipsawed.
14: Right. Singapore, just to pick on one country here, it's just an incredible experiment coming out of World War II. How is the Singapore experiment right now?
3: I think that Singapore experiment is a great example of role model for the rest of emerging markets, right? This is what happens when you bring in private capital, you have strong governance structures, you have part of the global companies that are part of the global economy. And I think that is the role model that you're seeing across major economies across the EM.
14: Well, look at the emerging market, Canada. Mm-hmm. I guess they're going to have a seminar. Bloomberg in Ottawa will speak with Mr. Carney, I believe, today. Roy, is Canada an EM where they will bring in international capital?
3: I think what you're seeing globally, countries are having to understand that we are in a multipolar environment. They have to think about globalization and their positioning there. I think what we are seeing here in terms of the tariff discussions is that this is leading to not just sort of a one-off sort of inflation pickup in one place. I think what you're actually starting to see is supply chains are definitely shifting. And I would argue today the North American supply chain, Canada, Mexico, the U.S., this right. is still a very powerful opportunity. And if we look at Mexico a little bit closer, you have healthy levels of economic activity. You have a steady state in terms of investment in infrastructure, private sector. These are helping kind of right. create those strategic supply chains.
14: Thank you. Rohit Chopra with us, emerging markets at Lazard Asset Management. This morning, I'm looking here, folks, at oil just simply walking away. There's no other way to do it. It's up a dollar just since we opened the show, 108.42 on Brent. West Texas, a solid 103 there. We're up 3.6% on oil this morning, and you see it really across the board in the hydrocarbon complex, as they say it. I mean, yep. Paul, this is why Damien Sassauer's working a three-day work week.
13: Yeah.
14: I mean, EM is just killing it.
13: Look at Korea, up 80% year-to-date. Taiwan, up 55%. Brazil, up 23%. So some big, big emerging markets that have really performed very well.
14: We hope you like it. This show's about is economics, finance, investment, and international relations. We take a global perspective to have you do better with your investments. Paul Sweeney and Tom Keene across America, worldwide, Bloomberg Surveillance.
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8: I'm Nicole Murray with Your Money Now. Los Angeles Clippers owner Steve Ballmer has apologized almost 2 weeks after a broad array of sanctions was slapped on the team by the National Basketball Association. Earlier this month, the Clippers were hit with sanctions for violating the league's salary cap circumvention rules. American snack giant Mondelez International said it is cutting at least 2 months from its supply chain lead time for a key ingredient used in Cadbury chocolate. CNBC reports that the company opened a $22 million facility in Malaysia on Friday to produce chocolate crumb locally rather than importing it from Australia and South Africa. Treasury yields were a little changed this morning, tracking multi-year highs as bond markets assess the latest consumer price report for August ahead of this week's Federal Reserve interest rate decision. The two-year Treasury note yield was down by 3 basis points at 4.611%. Futures are moderately lower. NASDAQ futures down by more than 400 points. That's Your Money Now.
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14: Good morning, everyone. Right to it. Henrietta Trees with his co-founder, Vita Partners, across America, 7 weeks out from this election. I love what you got here. I thought you were talking about the Red Sox and their lack of clutch hitting. Henrietta, quote, desperate times call for desperate measures. How desperate are the Democrats to pull Republicans over to have a better turnout the first Tuesday of November?
9: I mean, I think Democrats are very happy with what they're seeing right now. Post Labor Day, you usually see the minority party get a 1 or 2 point bump in the polls as voters start to lock in and polls shift to a likely voter model. And now Democrats are seeing their numbers spike pretty considerably up to plus 11 in the latest Economist poll. And then to follow on the back of that, the latest Quinnipiac poll had them plus 11 as well. So Dems are seeing that their voters are galvanized and encouraged. Republicans are the ones who are trying to turn out their base, turn out that MAGA base, which is what the Republican convention down in Texas was all about.
13: So, Henrietta, if I think I might have this right, that we have both the House and the Senate in Washington this week and at their desks. Is anything going to happen this week?
9: Yeah, don't get too excited. That's okay. Only going to be the case for 4 days. Oh, so boy. Don't expect too much. I think it's helpful for investors to think about what is possible right now. As you guys just laid out, Brent crude is going through the roof really quickly. Yep. Diesel prices are through the roof really quickly. California's run out of digital spaces to put the prices. So you have this exploding exponential problem that's just rapidly increasing on the gas front side and crude. But you still have 7 weeks left of the election, which is an eternity. But you only have 4 days of legislative activity. So what I'm encouraging our clients to focus on, and this is why I say desperate times call for desperate measures, is that the only game in town is really the White House. And when you get executive branch action, by definition, it's more extreme, right? It's usually temporary. It's a more emergency-oriented measure. It's not deliberative legislation. So you're looking at things like an unconstitutional suspension of the gas tax, which would reduce gas prices theoretically by 18.4 cents. And then you have something even more extreme, which is deployment of a extreme wartime power, like we saw the president do with critical minerals back in July. And you impose an export ban on diesel or gasoline. That's the extremes and desperate time that we should be anticipating in this 7 week stretch here.
13: So we've got a little bit of a rearview mirror effect here for this midterm Republican convention held in Dallas last week. Any tangible takeaways from that? Did that help the Republicans down ballot, do you think?
9: No, not that I'm seeing. What I'm seeing is more attention that the members from both sides have right. on how they can get voters to change their opinion right now in this late stage of the game. So for the president, to come out and say, I'm going to give everybody $5,000, but only if we win. First of all, that's a joke. That's not going to happen. There's no path to that. That's borderline lying. The second is that you are trying to nationalize a race when the top of the ticket on the Republican side has a 33% approval rating. Democrats want right. the Republicans to nationalize it right. just like Trump does. And that's the, primary voter situation.
14: I got it. Can you come back sometime this week? Can you talk to my people, Henrietta? Have your people talk to my people so we can squeeze you in 8 or 12 times this week?
9: Happy to.
14: Henrietta Trace, thank you so much. Veda Partners is this needs a little explanation. So Brian Kelly comes in, the points guy who changed how all of us look at these miles. How many miles do you have? Like 3 million?
13: I'm a million mile traveler for United Airlines. Got my little medallion and everything.
14: They gave you like wings?
13: Yep, sure. Yep.
24: What kind of lounge do you stay in?
13: Yeah, I'm not a lounge guy unless I'm overseas.
24: Rub your feet.
13: Yeah.
14: But anyways, Brian Kelly was in. I said, what are you doing? He says, I'm flying to Paris. I go, you're going to Paris? What are you doing in Paris like everybody else? Celine.
13: Oh.
14: The beautiful people went.
13: That, okay.
14: You were at God's Country in
13: sure.
14: New Jersey.
13: Yep.
14: And Brian Kelly was in Paris with Celine. It
13: first
14: was a total success. A triumph.
13: Excellent. Good for her.

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2: Breaking news this hour from Town Hall. I'm Ken Lorman in Washington. New warnings, a renewing debate over whether advanced AI could escape human control. Anthropic CEO is urging slower development and stronger safeguards. President Trump says some regulation is needed, but warns against surrendering America's lead to China, saying whoever wins AI wins. Global markets and U.S. futures are down over AI concerns. A federal judge in Washington, D.C. issues a new order freezing President Trump's efforts to protect mail voting for the midterm elections.
3: A previous order from another judge is already before the U.S. Supreme Court. Election officials say they could not implement Mr. Trump's new requirements before November. The decision issued late Sunday by U.S. District Judge Carl Nichols is significant because President Trump nominated Judge Nichols. Earlier, the judge declined to freeze the president's executive order, saying at the time it was premature.
2: That's correspondent Andrew Stewart. Amazon says it has suspended its partnership with 21 Air.
4: This happened after one of the cargo carrier's planes careened off a Miami runway last week and killed five people. The Boeing 767 came in fast and then barreled roughly 1,300 feet past the end of the runway and smashed into a van carrying workers at a plane cleaning company. All five people who died were in the van. Amazon says it's decided to pause operations with 21 Air as the investigation into the crash continues. North Carolina-based 21 had flown packages for Amazon since 2024. John Scott reporting.
2: House Speaker Mike Johnson says Congress must approve President Trump's proposed $5,000 payments to American adults, and he's working to make that plan happen if Republicans retain control of Congress. More on these stories from townhall.com.
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9: This is Carol Platt Liebel for townhall.com. When Gloria Steinem died recently, she was mourned across popular culture as a feminist icon. But her legacy is a mixed one. Many feminist reforms of the civil rights era were necessary and right, including laws against sex and pregnancy discrimination. But Steinem's brand of feminism also had an anti-male streak that still poisons relations between the sexes today. She popularized the line, "A woman needs a man like a fish needs a bicycle." Steinem promoted the idea that women find their greatest fulfillment through work outside the home, and generations of women and children have paid the price. She also advocated for the abortion-on-demand culture that has shaped the course of our nation. There's no question, Gloria Steinem lived an influential life, but on her impact, the jury, like our country, is split. I'm Carol Platt-Liebau.
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14: This is America in the Morning from Westwood One. Good morning, I'm John Trout. It's Monday, September 14th, 2026. Here's what's coming up on America in the Morning.
15: President Trump visits Ireland and talks artificial intelligence, Ukraine, Iran, and a lot more. I'm John Stolness in Washington.
16: Continued reaction to a promise made by President Trump surrounding $5,000 checks. I'm Clayton Neville.
17: Congressman Tom Tiffany and pilot Leonard Boltz had to swim to safety after making an emergency landing in a Wisconsin lake. I'm Julie Walker.
18: Police announced the arrest of a suspect in the killing of a black woman who was found hanging from a tree in Jackson, Mississippi. I'm Donna Water.
19: The Atlantic hurricane season so far has been quiet. I'm Ed Donahue.
14: Wall Street facing pressure of a possible interest rate hike and higher gas prices. And history is set to be made at the airport in Nashville, Tennessee. All ahead on America in the Morning. It's 7 after. President Trump spent the weekend in Ireland, where he met with the Irish Prime Minister, as well as the nation's president, and attended the Irish Open Golf Tournament at his resort in Doonbeg, but also had remarks on Ukraine, Iran, gas prices, and artificial intelligence. John Stolness with a recap from Washington.
15: President Trump arrived in Dublin Saturday, greeted by the sounds of the American National Anthem, as well as Taoiseach Micheál Martin, where the two discussed trade and building on a strong relationship between Ireland and the U.S. At one point, the president was asked by reporters about the possibility of the Republic of Ireland and Northern Ireland reunifying.
20: I'd love to see it unified. I think it would be a great feather in everybody's cap if that happened. It's going to happen eventually.
15: Trump's statement on the sensitive subject drew a sharp response from both sides. Also, the president was asked about Iran-backed Houthi rebels attacking a Saudi pipeline over the weekend that had become a primary way to move oil through the Middle East with the Strait of Hormuz restricted. The president said he talked to the crown prince about it.
20: I can just say everything's going to work out fine and dandy.
15: Trump also commented on the state of the war with Iran.
20: I think very soon, I think it'll be probably right after the terms. They're trying to hold out as long as they can to complicate the election, but I think people are wise to it because Iran cannot have a nuclear weapon.
15: Yesterday, the president spent the day at his golf resort in Doonbeg to watch the final round of the Irish Open. During the match, he told reporters the record high price of diesel fuel was the result of Ukraine targeting Russian diesel output, an act he urged Ukrainian President Volodymyr Zelensky to stop.
21: He has to stop knocking out diesel fuel in Russia. Let him go after targets, but not diesel fuel, because he's causing a shortage of diesel.
15: Closer to home, Trump responded to calls from the leaders of the top artificial intelligence companies over the weekend to slow the AI race, as models are growing to a point where some high-level insiders believe there's a 10% chance they could wipe out humanity.
21: We're leading China in AI. We're the most sophisticated country in the world. And frankly, I want to keep it that way, because whoever wins AI wins. And we can put guardrails, we can do this and that, but I think you have a lot of negative forces that are bringing it up that shouldn't be bringing it up, and they're bringing up things that won't happen.
15: The president also said Canada wants to make a trade deal badly with the U.S., something disputed yesterday by top Canadian officials. John Stolness, Washington.
14: Politicians continue to react to a promise President Trump recently made to offer Americans $5,000 checks if they vote to keep Republicans in control of Congress. Correspondent Clayton Neville reports the House Majority Leader has made it clear that the promise must first be approved by both the House and Senate before it can become a reality.
16: The promise of $5,000 dividend checks was made by the president last week during a first-of-its-kind Republican midterm convention in Dallas.
1: If the Republicans win the House of Representatives and the United States Senate, both of them, I will issue a dividend to every adult citizen in the United States of America for $5,000.
16: Since the announcement, there's been pushback by Republicans and by Democrats, questioning the president's authority to write the checks without congressional approval and potentially adding to America's debt. House Speaker Mike Johnson was on NBC's Meet the Press.
13: Let me just say, no, we don't want to add to the debt. But if you look at what Commerce Secretary Lutnick said in the last 48 hours or so, and what the president himself has said, this is not to add to anything. It's not going to take taxpayer funds. We're not going to get further in debt if this idea was implemented. This would be, in the president's mind, in the way he analogized it, like a dividend check for shareholders. That's how he thinks of it. If a corporation does well, everybody gets the benefit of that. And he thinks of it this way.
16: He was asked by NBC if he could commit to the dividend checks.
13: I commit that Congress will work through it and find consensus on that like I have to do everything else. We have a small margin in this Congress. We've had the smallest in history, one or two vote margin on every given day. So it takes some time. I never go out and give big commitments on the front end because I've got to work through it. And that's what we do every single day.
22: President Trump promised that to voters, though. You're not willing to double down on that promise?
13: I'll work with the president hand in hand, as I do all the time, and we'll deliver for the American people. That's the promise.
16: Not all Republicans are buying into the dividends, though. Florida Governor Ron DeSantis suggested the president or Congress should slash taxes to provide financial relief. He said the Trump dividends could cost the country upward of $1 trillion. I'm Clayton Neville.
14: 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It's 12 after. A frightening flight for a member of Congress after his small plane goes down in a lake. When America in the Morning continues after these messages.
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14: Welcome back here with America in the Morning. A reprieve from triple-digit heat in the Southwest. First, a look at the Northeast with AccuWeather.com meteorologist Kerry Schwendenhammer.
2: High pressure has moved into control across the Northeast, and as a result, we're expecting pretty nice weather with low humidity and a good deal of sunshine. Anywhere from Boston on down to Philadelphia, back toward Cleveland and Buffalo as well. And certainly there could be a shower early in the morning for places like the Cape and Cape Cod and maybe into eastern Long Island. But again, much of the region looking at dry weather, a nice reprieve from some of the flooding rainfall and certainly from the humidity as well. Across the southeast, thunderstorms will fire up from Charleston and even Cape Hatteras down toward Florida. We may see temperatures getting as high as the mid-90s in Atlanta, upper 90s in Birmingham, and even near 100 in Memphis. The southern plains are certainly going to bake during the day today. Temperatures reaching above 100 in Oklahoma City and portions of North Texas as well, getting very close in San Antonio. Thunderstorms a possibility for Houston.

0: Republican and his pilot to swim to safety. Correspondent Julie Walker has more.
1: Congressman Tom Tiffany and pilot Leonard Boltz had to swim to safety after making an emergency landing in a Wisconsin lake Saturday night.
2: Water rescue, airboat, Battalion 1.
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3: Battalion, we have two victims in the water. We're just pulling them out now.
1: Tiffany posting on social media, they went to the hospital and are okay. Both were treated for minor injuries, including a cut above Tiffany's eye that required stitches. The Republican congressman who's running for Wisconsin governor was returning from the La Crosse County Lincoln Day dinner when the plane made the emergency landing in the water and began to submerge. They were able to call 911 before they began swimming. I'm Julie Walker.
0: Police in Mississippi say they expect more arrests in the death of a woman found hanging from a tree last month that spurred outrage and race concerns. As correspondent Donna Warder reports, more questions are being raised after a man was taken into custody.
4: Police announced the arrest of a suspect in the killing of 29-year-old Tasia Fortune, a black woman who was found hanging from a tree last month in the backyard of an abandoned home in Jackson, Mississippi. Members of the community feared that Fortune's killing may have had to do with her race.
5: Mr. Ratliff was not at the location when officers arrived. However, as our staff and team were returning to JPD headquarters, they encountered Mr. Ratliff walking along Capitol Street. Officers took him into custody without any incident.
4: At a news conference, Jackson Police Chief Rochelle Bratney says the suspect is a black man, 51-year-old Jacques Ratliff, and that other arrests could come.
5: We cannot speculate about the nature or the manner in which Ms. Fortune was killed beyond what has been officially determined by the medical examiner. We owe it to Ms. Fortune, to her family, and the integrity of this investigation to let the evidence guide us.
4: Police say Ratliff had an association with Fortune, but would not elaborate on their relationship. I'm Donna Warder.
0: It's 19 after. Investors on Wall Street on edge with a looming interest rate hike. Business news is next when America in the Morning continues after these messages.

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5: The fuel most Americans rarely think about could become a major political issue in the midterm elections. After diesel prices hit a new national record and climbed above $6 per gallon. That according to Fox Business. As prices rise, businesses face higher transportation and operating costs that can ripple through the economy and push up the price of everyday goods.

0: Diesel averaged $3.69 per gallon in January of last year, but has since climbed to a record $6.20 a gallon, according to AAA. Wall Street will be dealing with a series of challenging issues this week, which includes oil prices surging following the Iran-backed Houthis taking a strategic island in the waterway that leads to the Red Sea and Suez Canal, and Iranian attacks that led Saudi Arabia to shut down a key pipeline. In addition, the Federal Reserve will meet this week to discuss interest rates, and despite demands from President Trump to lower them, inflation will likely lead to an interest rate hike, which would come at a time when mortgage rates pushed past 7%. From Wall Street, correspondent Seth Sutel.
1: I'm Seth Sutel, and this is The Week Ahead on Wall Street. Markets are getting an important update on interest rates this week. The Federal Reserve is expected to raise its benchmark rate at its latest policy meeting, which winds up on Wednesday. Inflation has been consistently coming in ahead of the Fed's 2% target. Fed Chair Kevin Warsh has promised to deliver price stability. The Fed's main tool for fighting inflation is raising its short-term interest rate, which makes borrowing money more expensive. That has the effect of tapping the brakes on the economy. Markets are also getting an update on retail sales for August on Wednesday. That report could shed more light on how Americans are feeling about the economy. Seth Sutel, New York.
0: Oracle founder Larry Ellison has entered into a trading plan that would allow him to sell up to 50 million of his shares in the software company, or $7.5 billion worth of stock at the current price, that according to CNBC. An unusual move for Ellison, who's held on to a substantial part of the company that he launched in 1977. He controls over 40% of Oracle. 24 past. The surprisingly quiet Atlantic hurricane season. That when America in the Morning continues after these messages.
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0: After, this is America in the Morning. We've heard a lot about hurricanes in the Pacific Ocean, but Eastern America has seen very little in terms of named storms. Correspondent Ed Donahue reports on a lack of hurricanes in the Atlantic.
7: The Atlantic hurricane season so far has been quiet. No hurricanes have formed yet in the Atlantic this year, and none are likely to form for at least another week. The reason? An enormous El Nino is crushing storms before they get going. Forecasters say 2026 is the longest a season has begun without a storm that has reached winds of 74 miles per hour to qualify as a hurricane, at least in the satellite era. People living near the Atlantic, though, should not let their guard down. Several experts point to 1992, which kicked off late with devastating Hurricane Andrew. Meantime, in the Pacific, El Nino is revving up tropical cyclone activity. So far this year, storm activity in the eastern Pacific has nearly doubled, with hurricanes lasting much longer than usual. I'm Ed Donahue.
0: In politics, it's not unusual for Democrats and Republicans to be on opposing sides of an issue. However, in Nashville, the politicians on the Airport Authority are coming together for an historic name change. Lisa Dwyer reports at Nashville's International Airport. You'll soon be departing from Parton.
8: In Nashville, Tennessee, Republican and Democratic leaders are in an ugly partisan battle over who controls the city's airport. But they agree on one thing. It should be renamed to honor the state's favorite daughter, Dolly Parton. Parton, who passed away 2 weeks ago, has previously declined such honors. The state-controlled Metropolitan Nashville Airport Authority has unanimously approved a motion to begin the renaming process. While the process could take a year or more, the change would make Parton the first woman whose name adorns one of America's 50 busiest airports. I'm Lisa Dwyer.
0: America in the Morning for Monday, September 14th, 2026 is produced by Jeff McKay. I'm John Trout. This is Westwood One.
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11: Ew. I'm Nicole Murray with Your Money Now. The days of the sub-$100 smartphone may be numbered as memory costs soar. IDC data says that roughly 173 million smartphones priced below $100 were shipped globally last year. In the second quarter of 2026, shipments in that segment fell almost 60% from a year earlier. President Xi Jinping said in New Delhi that China will take the lead to help foster artificial intelligence collaboration and development among developing economy countries. The country will also work to establish a digital ecosystem cloud platform and conduct digital skills training and industrial alignment. Saudi Arabian oil buyers and traders say the country will run out of oil stocks for exports if it doesn't restart its major pipeline to the Red Sea within days, leading to a loss of up to 4% of global supply. Reuters reports that a further decline in Saudi flows will worsen the global supply crunch, which has already pushed global fuel prices to record highs. Futures have dropped this morning. That's Your Money Now.
12: Onyx. With SRN News, I'm Ken Lorman in Washington. New warnings, renewing debate over advanced AI safety. Anthropic CEO wants slower development and stronger safeguards. Well, President Trump cautions regulation shouldn't cost America its lead over China because he says whoever wins AI wins. A federal judge in Washington, D.C. issues a new order freezing President Trump's efforts to protect mail voting for the midterm elections. Officials in Yemen say the Houthi rebels captured more strategic islands in the southern Red Sea, strengthening their control of a major maritime shipping route. World shares are lower, led by falling AI stocks while oil prices rise, and investors keep an eye on what the Fed will do this week. This is SRN News.
13: I'm Liz Klayman, and this is the Fox Business Report.
14: Leaders of the world's biggest artificial intelligence companies are calling for the industry to slow development of the technology for safety reasons. Anthropic CEO Dario Amodei says the pause is needed to ensure that the development of frontier AI models is being done safely. Also, OpenAI's Sam Altman says it's likely the company won't be going public this year, given all the safety concerns. Shares of chip stocks are slumping. Crude oil prices are elevated again today. Global oil Brent crude has been as high as $108 a barrel. West Texas Intermediate U.S. oil is at $102. The Federal Reserve meets tomorrow and Wednesday, and rising crude oil prices could factor into whether the Fed raises interest rates this week. That's your Fox Business Report. I'm Jenny Coselda. Invested in you.
15: For you.
16: This is America in the Morning from Westwood One. Coming up this half hour.
17: Officials say Yemen's Iranian-backed Houthi rebels have captured a strategic island at the southern entrance to the Red Sea. I'm Ed Donahue.
18: President Trump's son-in-law and peace negotiator is taking heat for suggesting Ukraine give up territory to Russia.
19: Ukraine does not want to do that.
18: I'm Jim Roop.
20: The highly watched Lindsey Clancy trial ended in a mistrial with a lot of controversy. I'm Katie Clark.
21: Republicans sticking with a controversial candidate to head the midterms. I'm Clayton Neville.
22: Major tech consensus, AI should slow down. I'm the new old tech guy, Chuck Paul.
23: Jimmy Kimmel pulls an interview from broadcast and drops it onto YouTube. I'm Kevin Carr.
16: Back after these messages.
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0: America in the Morning continues, and it appears today's active weather will take place in the central part of the nation. Here's AccuWeather.com meteorologist Kerry Schwindenhammer.
1: It is certainly going to be active across the nation's midsection. We're going to be seeing rain at times for places like Minneapolis, Sioux Falls, Bismarck, and Fargo. And that's going to keep temperatures at bay, only getting into the mid-60s in Fargo and in Minneapolis. A little bit better in Bismarck, mid-70s. But once you start heading into the central plains, that's where temperatures will start peak in the 80s and even the 90s. In fact, Wichita, Kansas, getting up to 99. Oklahoma City, right around the 100-degree mark as well. And there will be some spotty thunderstorms around, although it looks like a lot of the activity is going to be across Nebraska and into Kansas, and then another batch down across the Gulf Coast from Texas into Louisiana. More thunderstorms will fire up across the Carolinas, especially right along the coast, down through parts of Florida as well, and temperatures generally in the 90s. The Northeast, in contrast, looking at really nice weather during the day today. It's going to be dry and sunny in Philadelphia and in New York City as well, Boston as well, and there could be a spotty shower just to start the day on Cape Cod, maybe along the eastern part of Long Island. It looks like a really nice day setting up for us. No travel problems for Detroit either. And even Chicago, if there's any kind of delays, it's probably going to be later in the nighttime hours tonight. In contrast, we're looking at some thunderstorms keeping us at bay across portions of the Southwest. Phoenix, Albuquerque, Colorado Springs, even into Denver, there could be some thunderstorms. In the Northwest, a spotty shower towards Seattle, but dry weather for Portland, and it looks dry in places like San Francisco and Los Angeles as well. That's the nation's weather. I'm AccuWeather meteorologist Kerry Schwindenhammer.
0: 23 till. You're with America in the Morning. As the price of diesel fuel has hit an all-time record in the U.S., the price of gasoline could soon follow after Saudi Arabia shut down their key pipeline that supplies 4% of global oil supplies following an Iranian drone attack, and the Iran-backed Houthis took control of two key islands in the waterway that leads ships to the Suez Canal. Correspondent Ed Donahue reports.
2: Officials say Yemen's Iranian-backed Houthi rebels have captured a strategic island at the southern entrance to the Red Sea. Celebrations were seen across Yemen after Houthis captured Mayoun. It's their biggest territorial gains in years and could boost Iran's strategy of driving up world oil and gas prices to pressure the U.S. and open a new front in the Iran war. Houthi military spokesperson Yahya Sari says seven military divisions from the Saudi enemy's amassed forces, comprising 38 military brigades, were struck, and hundreds of their personnel were killed or captured. Saudi Arabia says it shut down the east-west pipeline as a precaution after it was attacked.
3: It could end before the midterm, but it'll end after the midterm. And Iran, I will tell you this, Iran wants to make a deal so badly. They're calling constantly. They want to make a deal. They got to make the right deal. I'm not going to make a deal that's no good.
2: Iraq says attacks on a key Saudi oil pipeline were launched from its territory. The Saudi Foreign Ministry blames the attacks on several drones that came from Iraq. An Iraqi commander was fired. President Trump says he thinks Iran is responsible.
4: They're on the balls of their feet right now, but I think they are. They've been in charge of that for a while.
2: Speaking in Ireland, the president says there have been discussions with the Iran-backed Houthi rebels.
4: The Houthis called us, and they don't want to fight with us. They let us know. They don't want to fight with us. They don't want me to go after them. They don't want us to go after them.
2: The Houthis have said they are only targeting neighboring Saudi Arabia's shipping. The president says he recently talked with the Saudi crown prince.
4: He's a good friend of mine, and I can just say everything's going to work out fine and dandy.
2: I'm Ed Donahue.
0: President Trump's special envoy and son-in-law, Jared Kushner, is receiving criticism for suggesting Ukraine may be holding up the peace process in its war with Russia. Jim Roop reports that Kushner suggested Ukraine give land for peace with the Kremlin, a plan receiving no support from Ukraine's president.
5: The war between Ukraine and Russia, while it began in 2014 with Russia seizing Crimea, a full-scale invasion of Ukraine by Russia began in February of 2022. President Trump's peace negotiators, Jared Kushner and Steve Witkoff, have been attempting to get the two sides to reach a peace deal. Kushner, over the weekend, speaking via video to the Yalta European Summit in Kyiv, or the YES Summit, suggested to end the war, Ukraine merely needs to concede territory.
6: President Putin's laid out his long line of what he wants to achieve. If Ukraine, you know, wanted to withdraw to that line, then obviously, you know, we have the rest of the deal set up and put together. Ukraine right now does not want to do that.
5: Every proposal to end the war presented by Russia has included Ukraine having to give up territory Russian President Vladimir Putin wants. Ukraine has been an independent nation since the Cold War ended in 1991. One of the initial reasons Putin wanted to seize Ukraine is to keep it from joining NATO. Ukraine President Volodymyr Zelensky has said he would not join NATO, conceding to that demand before Russia even invaded. Zelensky tells CNN, however, joining NATO is not necessarily off the table. And speaking through an interpreter, says while joining NATO could mean some security guarantees for Ukraine, Ukraine and NATO would also mean security guarantees for Russia.
7: As a NATO member, Ukraine will not be able to use its weapon to do anything threatening them, because everything would be only possible diplomatically.
5: He also says he wanted Kushner and Witkoff to go to Kyiv to see the situation firsthand.
7: It's how challenging it may be to live in between airstrikes.
5: Meantime, President Trump has spoken out about Ukraine's air attacks on Russia's diesel refineries.
3: Let him go after targets, but not diesel fuel, because he's causing a shortage of diesel.
5: The national average per gallon price of diesel is above $6. Rising gas prices all around continue, as does the war between Russia and Ukraine. I'm Jim Roop.
0: Jurors involved in the Lindsey Clancy murder trial are speaking out, not about the prosecution or defense attorneys, but the lone holdout juror who forced a mistrial in the Massachusetts case. Katie Clark reports that lone juror, who has yet to speak publicly, is facing domestic violence allegations and questions about how he handled himself in the jury room. And one governor of a southern state is saying that lone holdout juror is welcome in his state.
8: Lindsey Clancy admitted to killing her three children. The trial was to determine if she's responsible for the crimes or not guilty by reason of a lack of criminal responsibility. The defense said that Clancy was overmedicated. Prosecution said that she planned it out and knew right from wrong. Out of the 12 jurors, only one held the belief that she was criminally responsible. After the mistrial, the lone juror's identity has been made public. Jurors on NBC 10 Boston.
9: He would not interact with us.
10: He was very arrogant. He really did not take anything that anybody said.
8: Juror Paula Devlin speaking on CBS Saturday morning.
10: We knew that this was a turning point, and this would be something that could change something to make it better. You know, justice for those children is this never happening again.
8: Media reports say that the juror has a history of domestic violence allegations that were dismissed. He has an eviction notice for not paying rent. It's not clear if the juror falsified his juror questionnaire in which he could face criminal charges. NBC 10 Boston chief legal analyst Michael Coyne discussing the filled out questionnaire.
11: I don't see how, if those questions had been answered correctly, one side or the other would have taken the chance to allowing him to be seated.
8: Florida Governor Ron DeSantis is accusing media outlets of a smear campaign, even offering asylum to the juror in Florida. I'm Katie Clark.
0: It's 17 till. When we return on America in the Morning, Donald Trump envisions a new statue in Washington, which could be revolutionary after these messages.
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0: Till, you're with America in the Morning. Arizona authorities are investigating after vandals smeared bright red paint across a newly unveiled bronze statue of Charlie Kirk and defaced another Kirk tribute outside Turning Point USA's Phoenix headquarters Sunday. Images from the headquarters show red paint streaked across the 8-foot statue's face and neck, with a crude, frowning face drawn across its chest. A sign at the base of the statue with the words, "Jesus defeated death so you can live," was also defaced. Kirk's widow, Erica Kirk, who assumed leadership of Turning Point USA, released a statement saying the vandalism would not detract from her husband's legacy and said the memorial would be repaired. Shifting gears, House Speaker Mike Johnson is backing a controversial Republican candidate in Texas, as disparaging remarks the candidate made several years ago are resurfacing, correspondent Clayton Neville reports.
18: 30-year-old Brandon Herrera is known online as the AK guy, with over 4 million YouTube subscribers. His GOP nomination came after his South Texas opponent resigned amid sexual misconduct allegations, but Herrera brings his own controversy. During this week's CNN State of the Union, host Jake Tapper played an uncensored clip of Herrera as a YouTuber several years ago, making offensive, sexually explicit remarks about women and kids. He also said that Herrera tested a Nazi-era submachine gun and called it the original ghetto blaster. Herrera is also accused of goose-stepping to a Nazi marching song in a podcast. House Speaker Mike Johnson was on CNN State of the Union and was asked about Herrera.
19: Look, detestable language, you know how I feel about all of that, Jake. But I also know Brandon Herrera has been out running a very effective campaign and explained to people that he has apologized for all that. He was a podcaster and a provocateur and tried to get attention. That's not the way I speak or think, and that's not the way most do. But that was his persona online, right? Now, right now he's running as a very serious candidate for Congress and a very thoughtful guy. I was with him at the convention. We talked about all this.
18: This campaigning season has brought a number of accusations and alleged scandal against Republican and Democratic candidates as the races intensify ahead of the November midterms. I'm Clayton Neville.
0: Police in Chicago found the person they believe is responsible for pushing a man from a moving train last week. The man struck the electrified third rail and became incapacitated and was later hit by a moving train. He was pronounced dead at the scene. In custody, a 15-year-old girl who's now been charged with first-degree murder. Police report the man was heading home from work when the teenager and two other people allegedly used force to push the 29-year-old from the train. No reason was given for the assault. Shifting gears, President Trump wants more of America's first president in Washington, D.C. museums and is calling on the Smithsonian to install a colossal statue of George Washington. Correspondent Donna Warder reports.
20: In a Truth Social post, President Donald Trump called on the Smithsonian to replace the Infinity sculpture in front of the National Museum of American History with a 30-foot statue of George Washington. Trump is also asking for a George Washington exhibit to run through February 22, 2032, the 300th anniversary of Washington's birth. And for Constitution Day on September 17th, Trump wants the Smithsonian to install in the museum's Flag Hall the same 11-foot George Washington statue that was recently featured at the Freedom 250 Indy car race. It's not clear whether Trump has the power to order the museum to make the changes. Donna Warder, Washington.
0: The heads of the three largest AI companies called for slowing the technology down this weekend. But the president of the United States has other AI ideas. The new old tech guy, Chuck Palm, has the story.
1: Dario Amodi runs Anthropic, one of the biggest AI companies. And he put up a post on his website this Saturday that was not a product announcement. He wrote that the industry must slow down. His words, "We must slow at a pace in which we improve the capabilities of AI models." And then Sam Altman over at OpenAI said that he agreed. And so did Elon Musk. All three of them are competitors. And Elon was the most succinct. He said, "Dario is right." Last week, Friday, on this show, I told you about the young researcher who quit Anthropic and said this stuff could kill us all. And this is his old boss saying that he has a point. Amodi's worry is what he calls a swarm, a bunch of AI agents working together. He says inside of 6 to 12 months, one of those could take over the entire internet and do hundreds of billions in damage. He proposed bringing outside inspectors into Anthropic and giving them desks and badges, and he wants his competitors to do the same. But President Trump said no. Trump was in Ireland yesterday, in between watching golfers tee off on his own resort, when a reporter asked if AI ought to slow down. He said America is ahead of China, and he wants to keep it that way. Quote, "Whoever with AI wins." I will tell you flat out, we need to be careful, but I don't think we should stop. Every once in a while, when the weather is bad, we should pump the brakes. I'm the new old tech guy, Chuck Palm.
0: With a look at Monday sports, here's America in the Morning's Robert Workman.
21: NFL Sunday, a wild season start. The 13 Sunday games racked up a record 693 points over 53 a game. And the Bears topped that all by themselves, paddling the Panthers 59-37, the highest scoring NFL season opener ever. Caleb Williams threw for two touchdowns, ran for two more. DeAndre Swift rushed for three scores. Jaguars blasted the Browns 34-10, four TD passes for Trevor Lawrence. Ravens ran over the Colts, three TDs for Derrick Henry, now third on the all-time list. Vikings scored 29 unanswered points to pound the Packers. Carson Wentz stepping in for a concussed Kyler Murray to throw three touchdown passes.
22: Momentum swing fast at the end of the game. Yeah, football's a funny game, but it's fun to be on this side of it.
21: Lions edged the Saints in overtime, blowing a 21-point lead in the third, but defending a two-point attempt in OT. Eagles stuffed a late two-pointer to hold off the Commanders. Sunday night, the Giants topped the Cowboys. Rams defensive end Myles Garrett will have his knee scoped and be out for at least a month. College football, new polls out. Texas vaults into the top spot after its comeback win over previous number one Ohio State. Tennis U.S. Open men's final, number one Alexander Zverev topped 8-seed Ben Shelton in four sets. Baseball, the Padres beat the Giants for their 7th win in a row, a good time to get hot with just 2 weeks left. NL division leaders all lost. The Reds shaded the Brewers. Milwaukee's already clinched a playoff spot. Marlins got 4 in the 9th to upend the Dodgers, and the Phillies used a 7-run 8th to batter the Braves. Pirates sank the Cubs, so now Chicago and Philadelphia are tied for the NL wildcard lead. Rays romped over the Astros to sweep the weekend series between AL division leaders. Cardinals got by the White Sox, so Chicago's lead in the Central is down to a half game over Cleveland after the Guardians trounced the Twins. That's Monday Sports.
0: Thank you, sir. Now 7 till. The on again, off again Jimmy Kimmel FCC feud is on again. That's when America in the Morning continues after these messages.
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0: It's 5 till America in the Morning continues. If you're waking up and heading for a fill-up, your eyes are not deceiving you. The national average for a gallon of regular gas has jumped 17 cents since Labor Day, now averaging $4.31 a gallon. Making matters worse, the price of diesel fuel has hit a national average of $6.20. Six states now have gasoline averaging above $5. Just 12 states have regular gas averaging below $4. The feud between Jimmy Kimmel and the FCC is back in focus. Entertainment reporter Kevin Carr has details.
3: Jimmy Kimmel's public feud with the FCC continued last week when he booked Democratic Senate candidate James Tallarico. On Wednesday, Kimmel made this announcement.
4: His FCC has threatened me. Threaten our show, threaten our network, ABC, our affiliates, our local stations, based on simple, traditional editorial decisions.
3: The Tallarico interview was scuttled from broadcast and instead posted on YouTube.
4: Why are they so scared of you?
5: Well, they're worried that we're going to win this race in Texas.
3: Tallarico is ahead in the polls in Texas, which hasn't had a Democratic senator since 1993.
5: They are terrified of this movement we're building in Texas, working people coming together across party and race and gender and religion and culture to take on the people at the top who have been screwing us over for far too long now.
3: Kimmel pointed out his long history of interviewing political candidates from both sides of the aisle.
4: I've interviewed a lot of political candidates, from Hillary Clinton to Ted Cruz to Donald Trump himself.
3: While there was no evidence that a threat was made specifically about the Tallarico interview, the show and its network ABC have come under fire from FCC Chairman Brendan Carr in the past. The FCC has new guidance that talk shows are no longer exempt from equal time rules. ABC is currently suing the Trump administration for violating the First Amendment after the FCC ordered early license renewal for eight ABC-owned stations. This weekend on X, Carr called the Tallarico incident a, quote, hoax to get clicks and donations. I'm Kevin Carr.
0: Oprah Winfrey and former First Lady Michelle Obama were just two of the people at a packed venue in Paris where 30,000 came to see singer Celine Dion take the stage for the first time in 6 years. Dion told the crowd, quote, I promised myself I wouldn't cry, but I don't keep my promises. So here I am singing for you, singing for me, singing for life. Dion sang her signature hits, which included Because You Loved Me and My Heart Will Go On. Dion revealed back in 2022 that she had been diagnosed with the rare neurological condition known as stiff person syndrome, a condition that impacts just one or two out of a million people. That's our show for today, Monday, September 14th, 2026. America in the Morning is produced by Jeff McKay. I'm John Trout. This is Westwood One.
6: I'm Nicole Murray with Your Money Now. Anthropic CEO Dario Amodei on CBS News warned that the development of artificial intelligence comes with real dangers as the technology advances at a, quote, exponential rate.
7: It doesn't mean we need to panic today. It doesn't mean we need to shut it all down. What I would say, it's a warning sign. It's a warning sign that we need to slow down.
6: President Trump added that he sees the race against China as a key issue on AI regulation. Ship tracking data reports that commodity vessel transits through the Strait of Hormuz fell to a single digit per day over the weekend, well below a 10-day average of 14. Over the weekend, four vessels exited the Gulf through the Strait. Oil prices have skyrocketed. They're up by at least 3% after Saudi Arabia shut down a critical pipeline that bypasses the Strait of Hormuz. West Texas Intermediate up to 103 a barrel, Brent at 108. Futures have fallen this morning as oil prices rise. That's your money now.
8: Breaking news this hour from Town Hall. I'm Ken Lorman in Washington. New warnings from within the artificial intelligence industry have revived a long-running debate over whether advanced AI could escape human control and ultimately threaten humanity. President Trump is weighing in.
9: The narrative pushed by mainstream outlets calling to slow down artificial intelligence is a familiar play, using bureaucratic overreach, alarmism, and regulatory capture to stifle American innovation. President Trump told reporters that narrative is getting out of hand.
10: We can put guardrails, we can do this and that, but I think you have a lot of negative forces in bringing it up that shouldn't be bringing it up.
9: A White House press release states the path forward requires, quote, unleashing American ingenuity, rejecting doomsday hysteria, and maintaining an unbeatable technological lead on the global stage.
10: Whoever wins with AI wins.
9: Bernie Bennett, Washington.
8: Officials in Yemen say Houthi rebels have captured two strategic islands in the southern Red Sea, expanding control over a major shipping route. Back in this country, a second federal judge has frozen President Trump's mail ballot order.
11: A previous order from another judge already is before the U.S. Supreme Court. Election officials say they could not implement the new requirements before November. U.S. District Judge Carl Nichols was nominated by Trump and earlier declined to freeze the president's executive order, saying at the time it was premature. Mike Hempen, Washington.
8: There's a flaw in Georgia's voting equipment that can allow voters to be matched to their ballots after they've been cast. Election security advocates are urging Georgia officials to fix the issue before the November elections. World shares lower, U.S. futures down, all because of falling AI stocks and concern about AI. Investors also keeping an eye on what the Fed will do in the days to come. More on these stories at townhall.com.
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33: Really tough going forward. How do you
1: kind of think about earnings as a continued driver of this market?
17: So, you know, I would give you 2 points, Paul. Is number one, normally estimates start out too high if you're looking at bottom-up consensus estimates and have to be ratcheted down. And if you look back at 2019 and 2023, so years after the first trade war, years after the Russia-Ukraine war, we saw the kind of current year numbers, 2018 and 2022, held up well, but the following year numbers got ratcheted down, you know, pretty significantly. When I look at 2027, the numbers just continue. They did, the growth rate sort of moved down initially, just on the basis, frankly, of upside surprises to early 26. But now we've started to see the growth rates implied in 27 move up again. So they're defying the typical gravity that you normally see to pulling down estimates. I think the other thing, Paul, that I've noticed is when I talk to investors, you know, there has been over the last kind of month, 6 weeks, you know, some concerns that maybe the AI side of things is a little too frothy. So what we've done in our modeling, we were at the beginning of the summer kind of baking in a 5% haircut to consensus EP estimates for next year. We model now right to the second quarter, trailing 12 months. But now in the last two updates, we've started doing 10%, really to kind of address investor fears and see if equities still have a path higher. If we bake in all these things we're worried about on rates, inflation, the Fed, and now a little bit of AI froth as well, we can still get you to 81.50 on a 12-month time frame right now. But admittedly, you know, those concerns about the AI side of things has started to creep in over the last, say, 4 to 6 weeks.
1: So we are going to hear one of those cross currents you mentioned, or one of those issues for the markets to deal with, is the Federal Reserve. And we're going to hear from the Fed this Wednesday. And a lot of folks are saying this is, you know, one of the more highly anticipated meetings. How do you think it's going to go? What do you think the market is kind of discounting here?
17: So, you know, I love that I don't have to forecast the Fed.
1: That looks like a frozen.
17: There we go. Okay. He's moved to looking for three hikes over the next three meetings, and he thinks the Fed pauses after that. I have one chart I look at in terms of how much hiking is baked in over the next 12 months and compare it to small, large performance, S&P 500 performance. We're seeing that kind of hold steady, you know, kind of in the three hike-ish type area. And you've seen small caps suffer pretty significantly on a relative basis over the last few months. So I think that equities, you know, we can watch small caps for a signal to see how the market feels, rather, I would say, than the S&P 500 itself. But small caps have really been kind of taking the brunt of the pain on a relative basis for the hike fear trade.
18: Just one final question, and then, do you feel like you need to rewrite your message into Q4? I mean, to me, you know, you stagger to September 30th, you come up with Larry Kalfacina wisdom before you write the big 32-page memo. It's like an 85-page PowerPoint.
1: Oh, yeah.
18: I mean, it's nuts. End of year.
1: Yeah, sure.
18: But what's your mystery September 30? What are you going to be writing about?
17: So I'll tell you, Tom, we moved from a December 31st price target, you know, which is what most strategists do, to a rolling 12-month view. And that has really forced us this year to keep our eye on the long term with that price target. So I don't think we have to rewrite much. I think that new process we've introduced allows us to adjust every single month to what we think the long-term view is. I do think the, you know, kind of big question that I have in the back of my head is not just does the Fed stop at 3, do 10-year yields stay contained at this 5% level, but it's also a question of what happens with inflation in the middle quarters of next year. So if you look at consensus numbers, they're in the low 2. As I've talked to my economist friends, I'm hearing that has to do a lot with normalizing gas prices. Well, the war kind of throws a monkey wrench into that, right? So, you know, what happens with those inflation forecasts is an open question in my mind.
18: Lori, thank you so much. Lori Kalfacina, RBC Capital Markets, futures at negative 64. Right to it from the Interactive Broker Studios of Bloomberg Business Flash. John Tucker.
19: All right, stocks falling around the world ahead for leaders of the biggest AI firms proposing slowing the technology's development with an advance in oil prices also sapping some of the risk sentiment even further. We'll start with the NASDAQ futures right now, down 1.9%, down 558 points right now. The S&P futures, they're down 62 points, down 0.8%. The Dow futures down 0.5%, down 244 points right now. The Fed meeting this week, and it looks like it's penciled in at this point, a jump of 25 basis points by the policymakers. 2-year yield up 2 basis points right now at 4.64. The 10-year yield up close to 2 basis points. We're hovering around almost 5%, 4.9%. 0.98% right now. And back to oil, Brent crude, the benchmark right now, the global benchmark, up 4.4%, $109.20 a barrel. West Texas crude, this is American crude, up $4.15 at $104.18 a barrel. You heard Lori there just mentioning we may be pushing up against what equities can handle. Another voice this morning, coming from Mike McGlone at BI, the push up in oil prices. He says this is going to start to break stuff. Interesting story on the Bloomberg. I love it. With patients appeal, insurers, when they get a denial from their insurance company, when they appeal, they frequently win. Some plans overturning their decisions 9 out of 10 times.
1: Really?
19: You get denied, do the extra paperwork.
1: Okay.
19: Appeal. We check the markets for you all day long. Right here on Bloomberg Radio. I'm John Tucker. And that's your Bloomberg Business Flash. Paul and Tom.
18: John Tucker, thanks so much. Denny Berger in conversation with the leadership of Barclays here in a bit. We're going to get to that. But in the meantime, as we had a wonderful briefing there from Lori Calvesina on equity space, we go to Ira Jersey, yeoman's duty over the weekend and trying to frame out this fixed income market. What's the sweat level right now? I mean, Ira, simplistically, if rates go up, price goes down. I know the street rationalizes it. Well, I'm getting a coupon, spreads, blah, blah, blah. Is there any sweat factor out there right now? Is there any angst?
2: Well, there is. There's a lot of angst in the long end. And, you know, I really think that the Federal Reserve, if they don't hike, you're going to wind up seeing levels in 30-year yields that we haven't seen since, you know, right around the time of the tech bubble popping. So you're talking about yields upwards of not quite 6%, but above 5.5%. And I think that that's something that is almost going to be, you know, really dangerous, I think, for risk assets. It's not going to be good for the Fed. And you know, investors, I think, are being pretty skittish here. You know, we had basically the better part of 5 years where every time we got to around 5.25%, 5.2% on the 30-year yield, you had liability-driven investors who said, hey, these are great yields to buy. Let's do it. And, you know, now you don't see that. There's alternatives. There's people worried about inflation in the long term. There's a lot of issuance, right? There's a whole lot of reasons why this is happening. But, you know, one for sure is Fed credibility. So if they don't hike this week when the market's pricing for a hike, that's going to be pretty bad for bonds.
1: If they do hike on Wednesday, do you see the long end yields come down, do you think?
2: I do. It really depends on how they do it. So if they hike 25 basis points, that's what's priced, right? So you wouldn't expect very much of a move at all. But if they hike and then say, hey, we're going to follow this up with another 50 to 75 basis points of additional interest rate increases, which, by the way, is also what's priced by markets right now, then I do think you probably see a little bit of a rally in the long end, a little bit of relief. Hey, the Fed longer term does have credibility. They will fight inflation at whatever cost. And you wind up seeing, you know, yields maybe come down back down to 5.25%. But, you know, sub 5% 30-year yield, I really think will require inflation to be much lower, including oil prices. So as long as you keep getting oil prices higher, I suspect that the market's going to keep the long end pretty high in terms of recent yield dynamics.
18: Ira Jersey with us. He's in charge of fancy analysis of the bond market. Right now. Okay. Ira, I'm looking at a boring individual retail bond portfolio. The name of it doesn't matter, folks. It's world acclaimed. It's huge, ginormous, and all that. And since March, it's down 5.37% on price. And I know you're going to say you're getting a coupon along the way. How is retail going to respond when they get their bond statements October 12th?
2: Well, this is one of the bigger issues with having a, you know, like a mutual fund where you don't have the option to hold to maturity, right? So I call those, and what a lot of us in the industry call them, is constant maturity instruments. So if you own a bond fund, you really hope that it's going to be, you know, negatively correlated to things like equities. So you're going to wind up seeing an environment where, okay, you do bad in your bond portfolio, which you have been, but you've been doing pretty well in your stock portfolio. And so balanced investors will be like, maybe you want to get out of your bonds, but then what happens if the stock market falls 20%, you have lower inflation and we have a recession? Well, I you know, my bet would be that long-end bond yields would be lower than they are today, and you wind up seeing that price appreciation, right? So you can't hate bonds all the time just because they're doing bad when risk assets are doing bad.
18: I mean, Paul, this is just too much. We need to frame this conversation.
1: Okay, please.
18: This is the gloomy jersey.
1: It is?
18: And it's the gloomy jersey because the only reason Aston Villa isn't in the bottom of the Premier League is because Coventry's yet to get out on the field, I guess.
1: All right.
18: I mean, Ira's just not the same as he was weeks ago.
1: No, he's got he follows his team closely. Ira, when my Fed does start raising rates, do they go once, twice, three times? Do I care? Is it about the messaging? How do you think they play it?
2: Yeah, well, you do, Paul. But to Tom's point, we did win last night against a team that we'd never beaten before in our Real Central game. So we started our season, and so I'm a proud coach given that result. you know, on the Fed, you know, we are priced right now for 100 basis points of interest rate increases, or close to that. You know, if they don't deliver on that, there has to be some kind of fundamental reason. And, you know, Kevin Warsh and others at the Fed will have to go out there and make a compelling argument why they're not increasing interest rates by what's priced in the market. And I do suspect that we'll pull forward some of those increases when the Fed does actually hike on Wednesday. So maybe to quarterly hikes instead of kind of this open-ended, they might not hike, you know, for a fourth time until next December. I suspect that gets pulled up to probably June of next year.
1: So credibility of this Fed, how's the market kind of thinking about that these days?

0: And for me, the bond markets are the things to focus on. There's a confluence of three forces, Danny, which make the bond markets particularly interesting. One is that we've had persistent inflation due to commodities, due to geopolitical events, some things out of our control. The second thing is that government spending across the world, so this is true in New York, it's true in London, it's true in Tokyo, government spending across the world has been rising as a function of GDP, so debt to GDP is going up, pressuring the long end of the curves across the world. And then the third thing is there's been a tremendous supply of debt, especially related to data centers and to tech. All three of these things are putting pressure on the bond market. It's a confluence of three forces.
1: And we're speaking also just days before a Fed rate decision. The BOE will also have a decision too. How much of this falls to policymakers? What is their role in this to making sure we don't see both inflation and long-term yields become unmoored?
0: Yeah. So I think it's interesting. Of the three things I said, the central bank controls the first. Now, it's very important. They need to respond to the persistency of inflation. And actually, the more they act on the front end, the better they probably can control the long end. And so those are the things I imagine are weighing on their minds as they come into their decisions this week.
1: So does that mean we're in an environment where, kind of counterintuitively, if this is a Fed that hikes, that actually helps activity, that actually maybe helps financial services because it puts at least a ceiling or at least subdues volatility for the long end of the bond yields?
0: When telegraphed and when gradual, and when relatable to economic events, that's true in the starting point of a rate hiking cycle. Of course, later on, things can change.
1: Do policymakers, governments, do they have a role in this? Are you concerned? You obviously have a global presence. It's a global issue, be it in the UK, where your home base is, here in the US, as you mentioned. Are you worried that policymakers are missing something, that deficits are at risk of running out of control and, again, unmooring the long end?
0: Yeah. So the second of the things, which is debt to GDP, is very much on the fiscal side. It is on the side of Treasury and finance officials around the world. And I think, for instance, the UK has a budget coming up in next month. They have to look at that combination of taxes, investment, and spending and see what they can do to control long-term
1: deficits. Do you think that appetite's there? I mean, especially here in the US, Venkat, it's the midterms. I mean, that's not really part of the conversation at all.
0: Yeah, I think, look, political pressures are always great on policymakers. And maybe you can postpone in the short run, but these things are unavoidable in the long run. There's fiscal discipline is a really important virtue.
1: But is the bond market the only thing enacting that fiscal discipline now? Is that the mechanism for that?
0: That is an important mechanism.
1: So you mentioned technology, too, and I'd be remiss if I didn't mention the moment that we're kind of living in. AI fears reached a fever pitch over the weekend, and I wonder how you think about it. You know, this is an industry. Barclays itself is also a big part of just the funding of AI. Do you think there's a responsibility of this industry to help slow the advancement, too, if this is what we're worried about, some cataclysmic event of humanity itself falling under threat of AI?
0: Well, I mean, certainly the people who are deeply involved on it have raised this issue.
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2: I'm Nicole Murray with Your Money Now. Chief Executive Sam Altman said OpenAI will not go public this year, citing safety concerns over artificial intelligence. The comments come as more lawmakers urge new rules to govern AI systems after dire warnings from two researchers from OpenAI rival Anthropic that rapidly progressing AI could lead to the extinction of humanity in the next decade.
3: We're Owens women. Mothers aren't doing. What if you guys were all just a little bit dramatic?
2: Practical Magic 2 conjured up a box office victory this weekend, opening at number one domestically nearly three decades after the original film's release. The Warner Brothers sequel earned an estimated $30 million. Amazon says it is pausing operations with 21 Air, the cargo carrier that operated the aircraft that crashed in Miami last weekend, killing five people. The plane for Amazon Air overran a runway while landing and struck multiple vehicles on the ground. Futures have dropped this morning. That's Your Money Now.
4: 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AM 1220 KDOW.
5: So we were on 9 of the 10 big IPOs in the first half. We were actually in SpaceX in the UK. I'm not going to comment on anything that's coming up.
6: Sure.
5: But look, I'm very happy with the progress of our investment banking franchise, whether it's IPOs and whether it's M&A. We have a robust pipeline. The first half was good, and the second half, bankers are busy, let's see.
6: They're busy. And they have someone new coming in, too, Mike Ju, who you recently hired from Bank of America to co-head the investment bank. What's the mandate you've given him? What is the bar for success?
5: Well, look, I'm very happy with the progress we've made in the investment bank so far. In banking and in our corporate banking. As I look forward, I want, I think one of our great strengths in Barclays is an integrated investment banking offering between our trading and markets division, our banking division, and to continue to accelerate our growth in an integrated way across all the products we offer. That is the mandate to him and to Adil Khan, who's going to co-head the investment bank with him.
6: It's tough because there's sort of this structural difference in how your U.S. peers approach just talent and the amount that they can pay for them. Do you have to compete on that remuneration level also to get top talent here at Barclays?
5: We absolutely want top talent. We are very competitive with the top talent, and we think we give them a great place in which to work.
6: And a great pay?
5: Yes, absolutely. So, I mean, compensation is an important part of this.
6: It certainly is. What about commodities? That's been a boom also for the banking sector too. Is that an area that you'd want to lean more into?
5: We do a little in commodities.
6: Right.
5: What we don't do is physical. And I think, look, if you step back on Barclays, we're the house that fixed income built. Our financing, our credit trading, our interest rate trading desks and businesses are among the best in the world. Our financing, both in stocks and bonds, are among the best in the world. Our equities division has been doing very strongly recently, very well recently, rounding out the franchise. Mm. So I think we've got a good, broad, stable markets business with the right blend of financing and intermediation. And I'm very happy with our geographical and sectoral coverage.
6: But things like M&A commodities, you wouldn't want to put more resources into now, considering just how big of a boom we're living, whether it be energy uncertainty or deal making coming back?
5: So we have a very active investment banking franchise in energy. It's one of the leading ones. On the trading of commodities, we are taking a more careful approach.
6: Sure. What does more careful look like? Is that eventually watching?
5: In my opinion, you can do the securities. I think the physical is very hard.
6: So just in the final moments I have you, I'd be remiss if I didn't ask about this current political moment in the UK, too. We've touched upon it when it comes to deficits and certainly fears of a banking surcharge are present. In the last earnings, you had said that your conversations with the Chancellor had been productive. Are you getting any assurances at this moment that surcharges for the financial services industry won't be increased?
5: Yeah, well, we just spoke earlier. I think there are two parts. One is what's the actual impact? And I think the amount of revenue that the government gets out of all of this across the banking system is not that great. What it does is sends a signal to any industry that's successful that there can be a Damocles' sword hanging over your success. Look, the more successful we are, even at our constant tax rate, which is, by the way, the highest for banks among the major jurisdictions, even at a constant tax rate, we pay more. if you make more profit, right? Increasing that percentage take is, I think, not a good signal for growth. But, you know, let's see what happens.
6: I think a lot of people would agree with you. Do you think this government agrees with you?
5: Well, we'll find out. I had very good interactions with the chancellor and with the government. I think they understand the importance of growth. In fact, more so because they talk about growth in every postcode in the UK. And, you know, we as a bank are spread all over the United Kingdom, and we want to contribute to growth in every postcode. And the more capital we have and the more capital we retain, the more we can lend into the economy, which is what we've been doing and want to do. We want to be a productive part of this.
6: I mean, worst case scenario, many have floated somewhere going from 3 to maybe 8% of a surcharge. Is that something that Barclays could absorb easily?
5: Look, the bank is running well. My issue is a simple one. It's an issue of principle. We think we can best help the country grow by investing in the country and lending into the country. And therefore, we need all the capital we can to do that.
6: That's a great message to leave it on. Venkat, thank you so much for joining.
5: Thank you, Danny.
6: And thank you again for having us. The 24th edition, I have that right?
5: Yeah,
6: the Financial
5: that's right.
6: Services
7: he
6: Conference.
7: He is the gentleman
6: we love
7: from
6: here.
7: Barclays. And
6: us.
7: Boy, has he done it. You know, he's got to be, without question, Paul, CEO of the year in banking, picking up the pieces off of the Jess Staley era. Barclays from $250 down to $60 a share.
8: Right.
7: And under Venkat, they have gone from 60 to 140. It's basically a triple.
8: Yeah.
7: Still trading just at book value.
8: Yeah. Yeah. So, I mean, the Barclays, you know, when they absorbed the Lehman assets, they really had to put them in a much, much better position to compete, certainly in the UK, certainly across Europe, and to a certain degree, I think pretty well here in the US. So, you know, they're quality people doing quality business, not the scale of a JP Morgan or Goldman or Morgan Stanley, but I think they're picking their spots. And when they knock on your door, you take that meeting, I think.
7: I guess, you know, we keep track of the CEOs like everybody else. Mr. Solomon had one leg out the door. He was, excuse me, failing so bad at Goldman Sachs. And without question, what David Solomon's done at Goldman Sachs has been extraordinary. Yep. Many others as well. And, of course, Mr. Diamond. But I don't think because Barclays is over in London,
8: right,
7: we know them from Premier League Sunday morning, the stock has gone from 60 to 140.
8: There you go.
7: Which
8: that tells
7: is,
8: the story.
7: Wow.
8: Yep.
7: I mean, there's no other way to put it. We're going to get the markets open here and then get to Kathleen Moshansik on the American economy as well. It's been a very difficult day with Brent crude 109 pulls back now to a 108 handle with the market opening. Our John Tucker.
9: All right, there you have it. The opening bell at the New York Stock Exchange. Right out of the gate, the S&P 500 down 0.7%, 52 points lower, 76.04 in the index. The Dow Jones Industrial Average down 137 points, a quarter of a percent decline there. And the NASDAQ Composite Index 1.2% lower. Right now, we are down 315 points. And most active in the pre-market trading, extending into the cash open shares of NVIDIA. They are down 3.5%. Baldwin, takeover target by Michael Dell's family office, 7.2% higher right now. And we check the market's view all day long right here on Bloomberg Radio. I'm John Tucker. That's the opening bell report. Paul and Tom.
7: John Tucker, thanks so much. With a quick national brief, she is with Nationwide. Kathleen Moshansik joins us right now. How does it, quarter ending September 30 looking, folks? Kathy, I've seen select houses lift consumer spending. Is it a solid quarter that we are ending?
10: Yeah, good morning, Tom. Yeah, we are ending third quarter very solidly. Both consumer spending and the AI spending probably lifts real GDP growth for the third quarter at least 3%. It could be even higher, depending on how inventories swing. That, yeah, companies have been building back their inventories because they've been a bit lean. So all of that, even with the drag from trade, still gets us at least 3% growth.
8: So what does that mean for the Fed this Wednesday?
10: I think it supports the idea, Paul, that they raise rates. You know, inflation didn't make didn't clear the threshold that Warsh talked about, or even Fed Governor Waller, right? They talked about disinflation continuing. That didn't happen. It stalled out. Our PCE price index forecast also suggests that for the month of August. And then you add in the economy, which has really picked up steam. I mean, it's accelerated in terms of growth. And the labor market as well. We not only saw over 160,000 net new jobs, but they widened out, right? It wasn't just healthcare. It was cyclical sectors like construction and manufacturing. So I think activity is quite strong.
7: Nationwide has an advantage. You have a national canvas, Kathleen Vestonczyk. This Lyft and Diesel, the Lyft and business fuel, if you will. How does Nationwide treat that?
10: Yeah, so there is where you get a little bit of headwinds, right, or quite a bit of headwinds. So third quarter ended strong, but fourth quarter you're seeing diesel prices record high, gasoline prices climbing, oil, as you mentioned. So these are headwinds. I think, you know, for now, what we have initially is a slowdown to about 2%. It could even be a bit softer. One thing, though, we've seen is the consumer is very resilient, right? So the consumer will dip into savings. It will slow its savings rate down to be able to maintain spending. And it will do that as long as, you know, labor market's strong. If you have a job, you will spend one way or the other. The key would be keeping the labor market strong. And then AI spending, I think it's immune to what happens on energy prices and even interest rates, as long as, you know, they're just moderate increases.
7: Kathy, way too short a visit. Si, can we be sure we get Ms. Vestonczyk in here for a lengthy, lengthy stead here, really in the next week or so, maybe after the Fed meeting. Kathy Vestonczyk, chief economist at Nationwide. Okay, which college game is the biggest problem? September 19th, 2026, kickoff time, 12 noon, Ohio Stadium. Let's have a moment of silence right now for Kent State.
8: Oh, boy.
7: Kent State has to pick up the pieces after a loss to Texas.
8: Tough kick. Yep.
7: That's one of the toughest things to do, I mean, with the emotions of kids.
8: Yeah.
7: Is a shock defeat like that.
8: Yeah.
7: And who's coming in the door? I mean, it's not Michigan coming in the door.
8: No,
7: this Kent State.
8: Yeah, that's going to be
7: the golden flashes.
8: Golden flashes. So, I mean, yeah, you see some of these cupcake games, and it's a get-right game for Ohio State, as the kids say.
7: It is. I like that. That's great. How'd Penn State do this weekend?
8: They won, but they did not impress.
7: They did not
8: impress. 2 weeks in a row, they've won, but they did not impress.
7: That's why Ives is in Los Angeles. Yes. As far away as you can. Markets are open down, -360. NASDAQ. -1.6%. The VIX 17.65. Bloomberg surveillance.
11: This is Carol Platt, lead bell for townhall.com. When Gloria Steinem died recently, she was mourned across popular culture as a feminist icon. But her legacy is a mixed one. Many feminist reforms of the civil rights era were necessary and right, including laws against sex and pregnancy discrimination. But Steinem's brand of feminism also had an anti-male streak that still poisons relations between the sexes today. She popularized the line, "A woman needs a man like a fish needs a bicycle." Steinem promoted the idea that women find their greatest fulfillment through work outside the home, and generations of women and children have paid the price. She also advocated for the abortion-on-demand culture that has shaped the course of our nation. There's no question Gloria Steinem lived an influential life, but on her impact, the jury, like our country, is split. I'm Carol Platt Liebau.
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16: With SRN News, I'm Ken Lorman in Washington. New warnings are renewing debate over advanced AI safety. Anthropic CEO wants slower development and stronger safeguards, while President Trump cautions regulations should not cost America its lead over China, because he says whoever wins AI wins. A federal judge in Washington, D.C. issues a new order freezing the White House's efforts to protect mail voting in the midterm elections. Officials in Yemen say the Houthi rebels captured more strategic islands in the southern Red Sea, strengthening their control of a major maritime shipping route. And ahead of Wall Street's opening bell, world shares and U.S. futures were lower, led by falling AI stocks, while oil prices continued to rise. This is SRN News.
17: With the Wall Street Business Report, I'm Bill Alexander. U.S. inflation accelerated last month as gasoline prices spiked in the wake of renewed fighting in the Middle East, underscoring the affordability challenges for many. The Consumer Price Index rose 3.4% last month compared with a year ago, but inflation quickened month to month as costs jumped 0.4% from July. Expectations for a Federal Reserve interest rate hike have surged to roughly 90% following a hotter-than-expected August inflation report. Economists predict a quarter percentage point increase at the Federal Open Market Committee meeting on September 15th to the 16th. Consumers report feeling more pessimistic about the U.S. economy as rising gasoline prices and trade tensions weigh on personal finances. That's according to a new survey from the University of Michigan. A preliminary reading showed consumer sentiment fell to 47.8 this month, down from 51.7 in August. For the Wall Street Business Report, I'm Bill Alexander in Washington.
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9: Hey, I'm John Tucker in the Bloomberg Newsroom with this Bloomberg Business Flash. We're brought to you by Oppenheimer. Oppenheimer focuses the power of their thinking on you, creating customized plans to help achieve your goals. Put the power of Oppenheimer thinking into your investing, wealth management, capital markets, investment banking. Right now, it's information technology, the worst-performing major industry group in the S&P 500. It's home to the semiconductors and the Philadelphia Stock Exchange Semiconductor Index right now. That is declining down just over 6% right now. The risk assets selling off on the idea that AI investments are going to slow down. Microsoft, just this morning, releasing a manifesto. It serves as a constitution to guide development of its AI models, stating that AI models shouldn't have rights or legal personhood. But its release also coincides with pledges by top AI labs to slow down development of the most advanced models after a series of security incidents prompted widespread concern. Again, that is weighing on the risk assets this morning. And then again, you have oil surging on this report that Saudi Arabia may take weeks to reopen this pipeline that's been bypassing the Strait of Hormuz. The halt of that pipeline knocks out Saudi Arabia's most important Strait of Hormuz workaround. So you have Brent crude right now up 4%, 108.82 a barrel. Yields ahead of the Fed meeting this week, where a quarter of a percent a hike is pretty much baked into the cake at this point. The two-year yield up close to 3 basis points, 4.65%. 10-year yield, the benchmark, up almost 2 basis points, 4.98%. S&P 500 down 54 points, down 0.7%, 7603 on the index. The Dow Jones Industrial Average down 113 points, down 0.2%, and The NASDAQ Composite Index 1.2% lower, down 310 points. And we check the markets for you all day long right here on Bloomberg Radio. I'm John Tucker. That's your Bloomberg Business Flash. Paul and Tom.
7: John Tucker, thanks so much. Markets churning negative 100, not as bad as on the opening here, 10 minutes in as well. The VIX 17.55. He walks in the studio and I'm happy. I love having Andrew Gilbert in. He's a partner at ECP. This is a bunch of young Turks, you know, doing energy and infrastructure and all this stuff that everybody talks about, except Paul Sweeney, they do it. I don't know which way you want to go with the conversation, but it could be a one-hour conversation.
8: Well, when I lived in Summit, New Jersey, I walked past this nice little refurbished office building in Summit, and it's Energy Capital Partners. I'm like, what do these guys do? I mean, Energy Capital Partners, can you be any more vague? Now I know, because Andrew Gilbert joins us here. He's a partner at Energy Capital Partners. Andrew, you guys just raised an $8.1 billion fund. What are you going to do with that capital?
14: Sure. And it was a substantial increase in the fundraise for us, which I think is a reflection of the really transformation of electricity demand across the U.S. And that's what we intend to do it is do with the capital is meet that demand. This country, the world needs more energy, specifically electricity, to power the compute demands of AI and really beyond. So that's what we'll use it for. You know, frankly, will be a really, really small piece of that spend. When you think about the average data center, power is 10 to 15% of the cost.
8: Wow. So frame out the electricity demand in this country, because I think people are trying to keep their head, you know, kind of on straight, because some of the numbers we hear are just extraordinary. How do you guys think about the demand for electricity going forward?
14: Yeah, a lot of it is still on the come. If you think about two companies, OpenAI, Anthropic, having less than 5 gigawatts of compute kind of available to them today, and that will double this year, and it'll probably triple the year after. But that number is less than 10% of total electricity demand across the country. But we are very, very quickly going to be growing electricity at 5% or more over the next couple of years.
7: So how do you mean? You got some? They have some people here that are like scary.
8: Oh,
7: I mean,
8: okay.
7: the pedigrees,
8: yep,
7: on Wall Street. What's your model? Excuse me, folks. I've had the plague, Andrew. I'm giving it to you right now. Andrew Gilbert, how much is my electric bill going to go up? And critically, what's the duration of that up? Should we start expecting 1 year, 5 year, 10 year lifts of double-digit electric bills?
14: Well, utilities are starting to get smart to this and realize that they've got to charge large tech companies a different price, effectively, than you and I.
7: Wait, stop. With everything we've done today and over the weekend, when are the technology companies going to get smart?
14: Well, they are. But the reality is, if you look at the returns they expect, and we've seen plenty of evidence of this, they can pay more. And so what utilities are going to have to do is say, hey, you know, Microsoft, OpenAI, Anthropic, whatever, if you want to get service next year or 2 years from now, you've got to pay more. We're going to use some of that money to lower Tom's electricity bill. And more utilities are actually taking that approach.
8: All right. I read, and so did John Tucker, my recommendation, the book, The Grid. I know about this stuff.
14: Of course, yeah.
8: Is our grid in the U.S., can we handle all the demand that some of these technology companies are talking about, do you think?
14: No. You're already seeing signs of that. Much of the new compute that's being installed today is actually off-grid. Most of those projects, I think, eventually want a grid connection. But they've called utilities. Utilities say, hey, maybe 2030, maybe later. And they say, okay, forget it. We're gonna build generation on-site and power out that way. It's more expensive. It's less reliable. But there's a desperation for it today.
7: I mean, there's a kid out of Red Deer, Canada, making movies like all Canada support and all that. He contacted me. And you know, he's up there making these brilliant parodies of everything going on. We have Mark Carney in the next hour here from Ottawa, in a very important interview. And in one of his silly movies, he's got the moose and the bears out there, and they're sending electricity south, like Quebec Hydro and all that. I mean, that's like critical stuff for us, right?
14: It is. It is for this part of the country, especially New England. There has been a lot of interconnection capacity built. The reality is, though, they're using more up there, and some of that is already constrained during the times we need it most, in the winter.
7: Send them electricity?
14: Not as much. There are net exchanges that can go both ways, but largely it's
7: them important. Sending us electricity.
14: Yes. Yeah, absolutely.
7: So how do you respond to the president's arrogance?
14: we need all the electricity we can get. So, you know, I think we should do the best we can to retain those sources of input. It's not huge, you know, on the electricity front.
7: I have to apologize. That was way too strident on my part. I grew up in Canada South, which is called Rochester. Right. So, you know, I'm biased.
8: So, Andrew, what is the future of electricity generation? Is it nat gas? Is it nuclear? Is it wind, solar, all the renewable? Is it all of the above? I don't know.
14: Has to be all of the above. Okay. The demand is just too great to meet. Nuclear is going to take a while. That will be a big part.
8: See, I like the modular reactor thing. I'm all in on that.
14: Or wait and see, right? I mean, I do think they'll happen. There's also reality that a smaller reactor does cost more. You know, there are benefits to scale.
8: Okay.
14: But we like those too, and those will be a part of the solution. But it's 7 to 10 years away.
7: What can a fancy guy like you learn from what China's doing with renewables?
14: Yeah. They've driven down costs tremendously of solar, of storage. We haven't, you know, and now with protectionist kind of policies on that stuff, it has made renewables much more expensive in this country. It's not impossible to build this stuff, so we got to figure out how or we got to figure out other companies to other countries to buy this from.
8: All right, you guys provide the equity. Are the banks lending to this? How are the banks looking at your industry, the energy, electricity industry?
14: Capital markets are wide open. It's been great. It's been very supportive. You do wonder, there is so much demand for new investment in energy and infrastructure and compute that, you know, eventually does it start to stretch capital markets? We haven't seen that yet, but it's something we're definitely thinking about.
8: This energy, I never would have thought. Utilities. You don't want to talk to utility bankers. They're no fun.
7: It's to be simple.
8: But demand. Now these guys are ripping it.
7: We recommend acquisition of shares for long-term investment of Dominion.
8: Here's your dividend yield.
14: Steady yield.
8: Yes. Yes. That's right. Exactly. Yeah. Now these guys are like the center of the party because they got the electricity. That's what everybody needs here.
7: I got 20 seconds. What's the biggest myth you hear every day in the media on the ECP world of energy?
14: Probably that it's a bubble, and that this is a short-term kind of
7: it'll all get fixed.
14: Exactly. Yeah. We see timelines getting longer, backlogs getting longer. There are more constraints than ever, including on the kind of NIMBYism side. But we feel like it is a pretty durable cycle we're looking at today.
7: I got a kid who needs a job. Can Christine Ray help out? Partner and Chief Talent Officer.
14: Absolutely. Yeah. Yeah. I'll put you in touch. Yes.
7: A boom industry, to say the least. Yeah. Andrew Gilbert with us. Always wise partner at ECP. Can't say enough about it, given all the, not misinformation, but just the myth-making that is out there this morning. Futures. Oh, no, we're open trading. Excuse me on that. The Dow negative 148. NASDAQ doing better, down 1.2%. From New York City, Bloomberg Valence.
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2: I'm Nicole Murray with Your Money Now. Stocks are moderately lower after the opening bell. NASDAQ futures down by more than 100 points as investors call for AI development to slow down. Microsoft issued a code of conduct that sets limits on its future artificial intelligence models. CNBC reports that the company will listen to out input before rolling out an update. The release comes as AI figureheads propose slowing the pace of AI evolution after one researcher said frontier labs are gambling with our lives. Senior executives with Boston Dynamics, Hyundai Motor Group's humanoid robot unit, say the company is unlikely to pursue an initial public offering next year. That's according to Reuters. This news comes as the company has yet to deploy its flagship Atlas robots at scale and remains unprofitable. A new business filing says that Tesla has established a subsidiary in Vietnam. Reuters reports that the new entity was registered with charter capital of $3 million. That's Your Money Now.
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7: Good morning, everyone, for Global Wall Street. Without question, our four-minute conversation of the day, the week, maybe your next year as well. Eric Belchunas nailing it with his ETF research 5 days ago with bombshell chart. If you have a mutual fund and you convert it to an ETF on a percentage basis, you will make less money, but more money comes into the ETF. Surprise, aggregate revenue up, up, and away. What's the business model now? They're in an office on the 14th floor, 8 people talking about next year. What's the plan?
24: Yeah. Make it up in volume, basically. That's the plan here, because you can't charge as much in the ETF wrapper. But that's where the fish are biting. Basically, you have if you're active and you have anything below 50, 40 basis points, you're probably going to get some bites. And we've seen a bunch of group JP Morgan active ETFs now taking about 35% of all the flows, and they only make up 10% of the assets. So they're punching way above their weight. It's finally working. Really, name of the game, you got to be cheap or shiny. You know, if you're going to be a low tracking error core. Benchmark aware kind of active, you got to lower your fee. If you are going to be ARK style or like DRAM or something very volatile, you can charge more simply because the percentage of the portfolio allocation will be smaller. There's less fee sensitivity. So that's why we say cheap or shiny. And the reason you have to do that is because Vanguard has made beta free. If beta can be gotten for free, people just want to be charged for the active. So if you have a lot of active share, you can charge more. If you have a little bit of active share, you can't charge as much.
7: The blather he just gave us. The conferences
25: I'm writing
7: it down. Do you know the conferences he goes to?
25: I know.
7: They serve honeydews.
25: Yes, and they're never in like Sheboygan in January. He only really goes to where the beautiful people go.
7: Beta.
25: You mentioned Vanguard. They started this whole thing more or less But, you know, I got BlackRock in there. I got Fidelity in there, yep. Which your cheap beta. What's Vanguard's position nowadays?
24: Yeah, you know, we wrote a note that Jack Bogle's dream is finally coming true. And you can say, oh, wow, what, because passive took over? No. His dream, which he said in 1991, this is crazy visionary, was that I'll know our mission is beginning to take hold when Vanguard's market share erodes. And first of all, what CEO ever rooted for the market share to erode? But that means that everybody else got cheap and offered more value. So basically, that's what's happening. Vanguard's market share has plateaued at about 27%, which, by the way, and Tom will remember this, that's the highest watermark for fund industry market share since Fidelity at only 14%. Right. So Vanguard's about double the old high watermark, but it is plateauing.
7: This is a three-hour conversation. I got 1 minute. As clear as I can make it, is there a institutional or government pressure to lower 401k mutual fund fees in ETFIs 401ks?
24: No, because the market is speaking and plans are really good, and over half of the assets are in low-cost index funds or CITs. CITs are like customized mutual funds that are generally passive and lower cost. So you don't need ETFs and 401k plans because a lot of their superpowers go away. ETFs really shine outside of a 401k plan. But mutual funds are good in 401k plans, but most of the money does go to low-cost index mutual funds or CITs. Right. So that Bogle effect, again, it's complicated, but it's taking root in 401ks. You don't need the ETF.
7: I'm glad you bring it up. Complicated was my cue word here. I was looking for the Commanders to get it done.
24: Yeah.
7: What in God's name happened?
24: Eagles defense is good. That's one. And Jalen Hurts is clutch. He's just the get the W kind of guy. It might not be ugly. He's like Jalen Brunson in that way. He's just going to get the W. It might not be the prettiest jump shot, but it's going to go in. And I love having that guy on my team.
7: Yep. Was there a match at the U.S. Open that Jalen Brunson did not
25: He's
7: see?
25: He's the king of New York. He is.
24: He should enjoy it.
25: Yep.
24: It's amazing. He 6'3"?
25: Yeah.
24: And he's like scoring over everybody. It's amazing what that guy did.
7: It's amazing.
24: It's amazing.
7: And Mrs. Jalen was with him, and we had to analyze which bag she had.
25: Okay.
7: Very important.
25: Important, okay.
24: But he's got the Sixers opening game October 20th or 21st.
25: And LeBron's on your team now?
24: No, LeBron's coming to Madison Square. I can't
7: $68,000?
24: $4,000 is the cheapest seat. I can't afford that, Tom.
7: Okay. Eric Belchunas with us. I'll see what I can do. Maybe you can go instead of Mrs. Keith. She wants to go. Why can't you get me tickets for my Jalen? We did Celine Dion earlier for Brian Kelly, the points guy. If you do Celine, equal opportunity, Tina. Your private dancer, a dancer for
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5: Breaking news this hour from Town Hall. I'm Ken Lorman in Washington. President Trump says America must maintain its lead over China in artificial intelligence, arguing that technological dominance can help manage AI's risk. As industry leaders call for stronger oversight, the president says some regulation is needed, but he cautions against rules that could slow American innovation.
6: We can put guardrails, we can do this and that, but I think you have a lot of negative voices in bringing it up that shouldn't be bringing it up.
5: President discussed a number of other topics with reporters on Sunday. He reaffirmed his promise to grant every American adult $5,000 if the GOP wins the midterms.
10: They said the Great Big Beautiful Bill, which was basically 17 bills wrapped up into one, will never happen. It happened. They said when I gave the military last year, $1,776. They said that wasn't going to happen. That happened. And what do you think? I think it's going to happen.
5: The commander-in-chief also had some comments about the war in Iran.
6: Iran will end right after the maybe before, but it'll end right after the midterms. Gasoline's going to drop like a rock.
11: Trump says he won't make a bad deal for the U.S., pressed by reporters for more.
6: We'll ultimately get out unless we decide to stay and keep the oil, like Venezuela.
11: I'm Julie Walker.
5: AI worries spooked the markets today. U.S. stocks in the red as calls grow for a slowdown in AI development and oil prices continue to climb. OpenAI CEO Sam Altman backed Anthropic's CEO in his calls over the weekend that the AI industry should slow down to ensure its safety. On Wall Street right now, the Dow Jones Industrial Average down 103, S&P minus 41, the NASDAQ also in the red. More details at townhall.com.
16: 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Here's the kicker. Rates dropped this year. 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Now they're climbing back up. Here's what Bankrate reported just this month. 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
5: Senator Tom Cotton says Iran is facing tough decisions.
19: The combination of the retaliatory strikes in recent weeks, along with the very, very tight and tightening economic vice that we have on Iran's leaders right now, is putting very difficult choices to them.
5: Senator Cotton acknowledges that inflation is hurting Americans, but says success in Iran is key to helping them.
19: It was 9% under Joe Biden. We got it down to nearly 3%. That's not good enough. We need to do more. But one way to do more is to increase the flow of oil in the global economy. And fortunately, one of the best countries doing that is here in America. And we can pump more oil and gas here in America. That will help bring down the price of gas and diesel. And we can also make sure that our Arab friends in the Middle East are able to produce their oil and get it through the strait.
5: Senator Cotton, an Arkansas Republican, made his comments to the Salem Radio Network. News and analysis at townhall.com.
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27: I'm Charles Payne, and this is the Fox Business Report.
28: Chip stocks are slumping. Intel shares are down more than 6%. Nvidia is down 2%. Leaders of the three biggest artificial intelligence companies, Anthropic CEO Dario Amodei, Sam Altman of OpenAI, and Tesla's Elon Musk are calling for the development of AI to be slowed. And Sam Altman says OpenAI is putting off its stock launch. Crude oil prices rose again today. Brent crude, the global price, has topped $108 a barrel. West Texas Intermediate, U.S. oil is up to $103. There's another factor that could make food more expensive while also squeezing farmers this harvest season. Government research suggests fuel surcharge costs are jumping. Railroads collect the surcharges to cover about 90% of diesel costs. That's your Fox Business Report. I'm Jenny Cosola. Invested in you.
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12: And welcome to the Monday. Welcome to a new full week. School back in session. Vacation's over. Back to work Monday on this September 14th, 2026. And Barry, just as the good news piled up on Friday, and we have a big day on the upside, today has been nothing but bad news, it would seem. It's piling up on the downside here today with a lot coming this week. Oh, well, what do we have? A Fed meeting begins tomorrow. I think 95% chance is the odds right now of a rate hike. We've got all this talk over the weekend about a coming slowdown in AI spending. Now, this is just conjecture. There's no numbers to support this, but it changes the sentiment on the market for the day after finishing up the week quite strongly on Friday. We have continued rising oil prices. We're up to $103 per barrel with no relief in sight. And even our energy secretary now saying, don't expect any kind of a resolution anytime soon with the Strait of Hormuz. And you have that Saudi pipeline, which is 4% of the world's supply of oil, being shut down over the weekend. That's weighing on the market. You've got the 10-year pushing up against 5% right now. I think we're at 4.98% on a 10-year. Rates continue to be high. That's compressing the multiple of the market. You've got the multiple on the S&P 500 right now, the forward PE, at 19, Barry. That's at the lower end of the 10-year average. That is the 10-year average. That it just points out the relationship that interest rates have on the multiple of the market. We were carrying a 23 multiple.
0: Yeah.
12: When rates were in the low fours, right?
0: Yeah, and that was kind of the limit. You would always call kind of 23 that number where it would bump up against and eventually go the other way, or earnings would go up, right? And, of course, right now you've got earnings going up and P.E. ratios going down. I mean, 19.
12: Yes.
0: At a 19 level, you've got a lot of room, right?
12: Well, you would think that that's a pretty good entry point overall for the market. We just have to get rid of some of this, these global concerns that are holding the market down right now. Trump is wont to, a guy that likes to keep the markets rolling. And it's been a while since he's had any really good news coming out of the Middle East. That's what it's going to take here. There doesn't seem to be anything on the horizon right now. And, of course, as growth investors, you have to ask yourself, is it time for some hedges? I looked at over the weekend, or on Friday and Saturday morning, I looked at DXD, which is two times short the Dow. That's a healthy chart right now. I looked at SH, which is opposite of the S&P 500. And I also looked at PSQ, which is opposite the NASDAQ. They all are pretty healthy charts right now. They're firm. They've put in firm bottoms after imploding for most of the year here, 2026. And the other one I looked at, which probably looks the most juicy of all, is RWM, which is inverse the Russell 2000 index. Because when rates rise, they're the most vulnerable, the small caps. And the small caps have had a good year so far this year, but boy, they're kind of giving up the ghost right now.
0: Yeah, their cost of capital goes up significantly.
12: Yes, and they can't compete.
0: A lot of their debt is shorter term. Yeah, and a lot of their debt's shorter term. They've got to roll it over periodically, so they're more susceptible to kind of whatever shorter term rates are in that particular environment. They don't have the luxury of borrowing for 20 years in advance.
12: No,
0: like some of these big tech companies have. But
12: yes,
0: that's a headwind.
12: Yes, we're also going to have an earnings season date. We're now just 2 weeks away, a little over 2 weeks away from the close of the third quarter of 2026. And what are the expectations right now for the upcoming earnings season? After closing out an earnings season where earnings jumped 50%
1: for the S&P 500 versus the same comparable earnings season last year. We wrote a Micron article over the weekend in the newsletter. I hope you got the newsletter on Friday and Saturday afternoon, I guess it was. As we continue our series, was that number seven? I think that's number seven stock that we've written up, coming from our terrific 35. And we also had a published article. Well, you know, moss. No, there's no moss growing under us, Barry, under our feet right now.
0: Right. Not settling, right?
1: No, we had an article published on Friday on 9/11.
0: Nvidia.
1: Yeah. And it had a lot of page reads. That's probably our fourth or fifth article about Nvidia. And if you if you want to go to Seeking Alpha, you can see when we first started writing up Nvidia and calling it the best stock we've ever found. That was a long time ago. And we've had like four, five follow-up articles since then. It continues to be one of our largest positions, and we give everybody an update on NVIDIA's track record as a stock for its investors. It may be the best one over the last 10 years. It's definitely right up there because it gets a grade. It's a performance grade of A+. And then I go through the valuation over the next 5 years. Can it become a $10 trillion company? It's only a $5 trillion company. Well, you can read that article from the newsletter that we sent out on Saturday afternoon. If you've never gotten that four-week trial to the newsletter, access to the Best Stocks Now app, the live trading alerts and market updates throughout the day coming from me personally. And what else does it include? Anything else? No, I think that's enough. Maybe we'll throw in a pen with Gunnarsson. No, that's enough. And then we're going to have an update on the upcoming trip to Cleveland, which we've nailed down. We're going to be, what's the Independence? Independence,
0: yeah, we'll be there.
1: Ohio.
0: Yeah. Yep, September 29th and 30th. You'll be doing the workshop that evening on September 30th as well. That's in Independence, Ohio. We're at the Embassy Suites there. I think in they refer to it as Rockside.
1: Yes, looks like it's a little south of where we were last time, but it's closer to Columbus.
0: Kind of the middle,
1: Yes, where we also have our show is heard on a daily weekday basis, so maybe the folks from there can make the trip up to the Embassy Suites. But the highlight of the trip for me are 2 days of closed-door individual meetings with Barry and myself, and we talk about your financial situation, your current situation, where your money's parked currently, who's managing it, how it's performed, are you happy, are you not. We're not there to help do-it-yourselfers, okay, in these meetings. These meetings are reserved for folks that are exploring our services. I have nothing against do-it-yourselfers.
0: That's where the workshop and the newsletters
1: and the alerts and the subscriptions all come in as an aid to do-it-yourselfers. But there's most folks out there don't have the time. You know, we have a lot of clients that are doctors, dentists, engineers, this, that, professionals, retired, enjoying the grandkids, or not. Or traveling the world, and they don't want to do it yourself. And those are the folks that we target in these meetings. You have a rare opportunity to sit down with us for 45 minutes to 60 minutes, somewhere in that neighborhood, to book an appointment one-on-one and have us talk about your situation and see if we think we can be of any help to you. So to reserve an appointment with us on Tuesday or Wednesday, I believe that's September 30th, and I believe it's October 1st, at the Embassy Suites in Independence, Ohio, you need to call because those will fill up. They always do. And we always leave Thursday open just in case. I don't schedule my flight home until last minute.
0: So
1: right?
0: Because we got Tuesday the 29th, we've got Wednesday the 30th.
1: Okay,
0: then,
1: the 30th.
0: We've got October 1st if we
1: softly penciled in. So to reserve us a meeting with us, 855-611-BEST, 855-611-BEST. To come to the workshop on that Wednesday night from 7 to 9 p.m., also call to reserve a seat at 855-611-BEST or send us an email online at GundersonCapital.com. We'll be right back.
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3: This is Carol Platt Leval for townhall.com. When Gloria Steinem died recently, she was mourned across popular culture as a feminist icon. But her legacy is a mixed one. Many feminist reforms of the civil rights era were necessary and right, including laws against sex and pregnancy discrimination. But Steinem's brand of feminism also had an anti-male streak that still poisons relations between the sexes today. She popularized the line, "A woman needs a man like a fish needs a bicycle." Steinem promoted the idea that women find their greatest fulfillment through work outside the home, and generations of women and children have paid the price. She also advocated for the abortion-on-demand culture that has shaped the course of our nation. There's no question, Gloria Steinem lived an influential life, but on her impact, the jury, like our country, is split. I'm Carol Platt Lebow.
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5: Nicole Murray with your money now. Anthropic is in talks to bring NVIDIA on as an anchor investor into what could be the largest IPO in history. Reuters reports that Anthropic is seeking to raise as much as $100 billion that could value the artificial intelligence startup at around $2 trillion. NVIDIA reportedly is considering investing up to $10 billion in the IPO. Goldman Sachs and JP Morgan said they now expect the Federal Reserve to raise interest rates this week after a string of stronger than expected inflation readings. Goldman Sachs abandoned its previous call for rates to remain unchanged and now expects a 25 basis point increase. Samsung Electronics and SK Hynix have rejected a proposal by Korea Electric Power Corporation to make an $18.7 billion upfront payment to support power supplies for planned semiconductor mega clusters. Reuters reports that both companies cited uncertainty over the long-term durability of semiconductor demand. Stocks are moderately lower. That's your money now.
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0: And welcome back here to the second quarter of today's Best Stocks Now show. Well, the biggest news, the 10-year just hit 5%. That's big news. Let's hope that can be a resistance level and provide some support for the beleaguered 10-year, which is impacting the multiple in the market, and it's impacting, obviously, bond funds. As rates go up, the value of bonds go down. It's not a good year for bond funds at all. It has not been a good decade for bond funds at all, and I don't see why the next 5 to 10 years would be any different, because I don't see rates. We had a very unusual circumstance which drove rates down as low as they went. COVID definitely played a big part in that. And you got a lot of people sitting on a 30-year mortgage down in the low threes right now. And there's no way they're going to move to a new home and get a new loan at today's rates, which are approaching 7% now. And it's almost impossible for a entry-level couple, married couple, single, whatever, to buy a new home because of these interest rates and where they're at. And as of now, I don't really see any relief in sight. The only relief I see is getting oil prices under control, number one. And that's going to take some kind of big movement, whether it's diplomatic or bombastic.
1: Increasing diesel refining capacity. How about that?
0: Yes, there's a big problem that's raising interest rates. And we're not going to get any help from the Fed. In fact, it's pretty likely, I hate to say it, but it's pretty likely that we'll follow in the ECB's footsteps.

0: steps this Wednesday, and hike rates by 0.25%. The market's kind of already done it. I don't know that hiking the rates would cause rates to go any higher. It seems like the market's already built that in. But it's affecting the biggest winners in the market, the highest PE stocks. They're the ones that are feeling the brunt of this so far today. The chips, obviously, NVIDIA, SK Hynix, Taiwan Semiconductor, Samsung, Broadcom, AMD, Micron, CoreWeave, Nebius, ASM, Marvell, Intel. You go on and on and on, and then you get the optics, fiber optics, Coherent, Applied Optoelectronics, Ciena, Celestica, Arista Networks, Cisco, Corning. They're all under pressure today because of comments made over the weekend by Anthropic's CEO, which we'll get to here in a bit, okay? And that definitely, and you know what else it really affects are long-term stocks. Now, the stocks I just mentioned aren't really considered long-term stocks. They're making money now. But you go out on the time horizon of companies that aren't making money now, the Oklos and the SMRs of the world, MP Materials and whatnot, they're really getting hit with this rising rates because long-term stocks behave like long-term bonds in a rate rising cycle like we have right now. They get hit the worst. OpenAI now rules out a 2026 IPO over safety focus. It looks like Anthropic will probably be the first one, Barry, to go public.
1: They're going to have to walk around. Yeah, I mean, okay. They're going to have to go on these road shows. I think that's why the CEO said what he said this weekend, because there's a backlash. The only two things right now, the only thing that really Republicans and Democrats agree on is curbing AI in some form or
0: fashion. Except Trump doesn't agree on it. Trump's not on board.
1: Yeah, I mean, but from the House and the Senate, it looks like they're pushing.
0: They agree on something.
1: To the election. We'll see what happens after the election. Maybe everyone goes back to embracing AI, at least if you're on the ballot.
0: Trump says, hey, we're locked in a race with China. Okay, you don't want to get locked in a race because you can do crazy things. It's not about machismo and who gets there first. You know, that's a little bit of a dangerous path. In the meantime, you've got crude oil, at $103 per barrel right now, and no relief in sight. This is really a problem. I don't know. Something's got to give eventually, and you've got the Saudi Arabia pipeline. Now, on the other hand, our oil holdings are doing quite well today. Venture Global is doing quite well. LNG is doing quite well. Some of the energy service stocks, tanker rates are hitting new all-time highs for tankers because tankers are in short supply right now and carrying, a brunt of the load with the Strait of Hormuz basically shut down. And then, of course, you have the outage from the Saudi pipeline, which threatens 4%. Of the global oil supply. So that is all a problem. Trump presses Fed for lower rates ahead of policy meeting. Good luck with that. I think you're going to get a 0.25 rate hike, even though the inflation numbers have been good. They've been good. No issues there with inflation, but it's getting ahead of inflation with diesel prices affecting so many products and goods. It's just hard to believe that inflation is not going to rear its ugly head again. Anthropic, this is kind of a surprise to me. It's on track for a second straight quarter of profit. Anthropic expects to post positive adjusted operating income. Now, Barry, operating income that's not net income. Am I mistaken there? Operating income is before all of the indirect expenses of depreciation have to come out of that, right?
1: Exactly. Right? Yeah. So you've got, you know, that's kind of your, think of it as your core business income. Obviously, your other pieces of income, financing income, as you've mentioned before, in terms of, you know, you could borrow money that would actually increase cash flow, at least cash on hand. Also, you know, it's a financing activity, which also pops up on, you know, on the income statement as well. But yeah, think of it. Yeah, I kind of think of it as you know, what you're really in business for, right? That's your operating income. There's a lot of other ways, right, to increase earnings, whether it's buying back stock, like we said, issuing debt and other things. But operating income's pretty usually, you know, one that you feel good about, at least from an accounting standpoint.
0: Yes, but I consider when you use the word profit, your statement,
1: that's a different
0: profit
1: number.
0: Is bottom
1: yeah, that's
0: line,
1: a different number.
0: Net income, earnings per share, but I guess it's better than nothing to be have a positive operating income. Okay, when we come back, I want to get to these comments that the CEO of Anthropic made over the weekend that is causing the spill in the AI stocks here this morning.
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9: With SRN News, I'm Bob Agnew in Washington. President Trump says he is a sufficient guardrail against rogue artificial intelligence. He says any efforts to limit the technology is part of what we called a sick conspiracy, the president specifically said on social media. The administration has already stopped the AI company Anthropic from doing bad or potentially bad things. The president pushing back against calls by some tech leaders at Anthropic, OpenAI, AI, Microsoft, and others to have greater government regulation of AI to ensure it is developed in ways that promote safety, address legal liability, and preserve national security. AI stocks are sliding worldwide after leaders of the industry warned a slowdown is needed for safety purposes, while another jump in oil prices is pressing financial markets downward. Here are your numbers at this hour. The Dow Jones Industrial Average off right now 232 points. The NASDAQ down 264.
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11: Administration.

0: And welcome back here to the second half of today's Best Stocks Now show. The name Dario Amodei is probably driving the drop for the most part in the AI sector stocks today. Who is Dario Amodei? Well, he's the CEO of Anthropic. He, along with several prominent AI leaders, have called for a slower pace of development. You know, the market doesn't like that word, very slower. Does that impact Micron?
1: Never does it. You know, well, and you know what it impacts? It also impacts the, you know, slower means further duration, which also gets more impacted, as you mentioned, with interest rates. So, if you know, it doesn't mean that they won't end up spending, you know, trillions and trillions of dollars on it. That pace of spend may be, you know, a bit slower. We'll see how that, you know, actually shapes up. I think part of it has to do with, you know, once you get past this midterm election, then you'd be back pedal to the metal in terms of some of these build outs. But you know, anything when you're slowing down that cash flow that you're going to get, you're pushing that cash flow off into the future, that cash flow is worth less.
0: Yes, so, that's exactly right. I mean,
1: that's pretty much that.
0: Well, Dario, in an essay on his personal website on Saturday, so you go look it up, I suppose, Dario Amodei.
1: Personal website. That's
0: personal website. So that the progress of improving AI model capabilities should be slowed down. He didn't really say that the infrastructure, the building of the infrastructure, should be slowed down. He said that the progress of improving AI model capability should be slowed down. OpenAI CEO Sam Altman responded to Amodei's essay on X. He said, "I agree with Dario that we need to pace the frontier, push it out further." In his own X post, Elon Musk, founder of SpaceX AI, previously XAI, did you know that he changed the name of from XAI to SpaceX AI? He says Dario is right. Okay. So you've got three of the major AI folks out there saying we need to slow down a little bit here. I don't know if that means the build out of the infrastructure or just in the development of more powerful models that can do more things. Microsoft CEO, meanwhile, which is ChatGPT or Copilot, Satya Nadella, has also endorsed the research focus and deliberate pacing needed to get alignment right as the design goal, while Google DeepMind CEO, another major player, that's Gemini, Demis Hassabis, has previously backed a coordinated approach to slowing frontier AI development if risk mount. And they seem to have mounted here recently, as there's been some rogue AI agents out there that have attacked other websites and whatnot. In July, CEO Nadella of Microsoft called for a U.S.-led global AI watchdog to screen the world's most advanced models. And then, of course, as I said, the one not on board with all of this is President Trump. He wants pedal to the metal as we race China, almost like in a race to the moon or the race to Mars or whatever the case may be. He wants pedal to the metal in this whole AI push. So that is causing the sell-off today in almost all of the AI stocks. There's a few that are up, but for the most part, all of them are down. Okay, the Fed meeting on Wednesday, we've talked about that. Boy, it seems like that thing comes around. Is it every 2 weeks or every 4 weeks? We're going to hear from our friend Kevin Warsh and his cohorts. They used to measure, Alan Greenspan's briefcase on the way to the meeting. All kinds of things, trying to get a clue. But it seems
1: it's 10 meetings a year. Yeah, it's 10 meetings a year.
0: It seems
1: so
0: like
1: every 100. Once in a while, you get Yeah, it does. Phil, I mean, well, with the Fed speak and the talk, going, it seems like it all the time. But yeah, we'll have the third, Wednesday. We'll get the decision. I think at 2 a.m. I mean 2 p.m. And then we'll get the press conference, whatever that looks like, at 2:30.
0: Yep.
1: So it's it'll be interesting. I think the Bank of Japan is likely to raise between now and then as well. And then we've got some more employment reports, if I'm not mistaken. I thought we just had those, but I saw it on the docket, so we'll see. Yeah,
0: we need some horrible employment reports. We need some horrible consumer – we need some horrible retail sales numbers to offset all this other crap. Super tanker freight rates surged to record highs, and that has been an area of the market, NAT – FRO, there's a slew of them out there. They rise and fall as the commodity oil rises and falls. But right now, there's quite a bottleneck. The super tanker rates for the very large crude carriers on the benchmark Middle East to China route hit a record of nearly $800,000. With the biggest wave of attacks on the Middle East shipping since the start of the U.S.-Iran conflict. It costs a lot of money now to ship oil. And that's the only way to get it to China from the Middle East is through the super tankers. SoftBank gets an $11.8 billion loan for OpenAI bet. I don't think I would invest in those bonds. That's another concern that should be reason for a bit of a pause is the money that these companies are spending in this AI race and infrastructure. And of course, that's the fuel behind the rise in SanDisk and Micron and Arista Networks and NVIDIA, et cetera. But if there's a slowdown there, that doesn't mean that the revenue won't eventually come. It just won't come as rapidly, this big bulge in earnings that you're going to see at Micron and SanDisk for the next few years anyways. Could level out just a little bit, but this debt that these companies are taking on to build this out, and in SoftBank's case to buy into OpenAI, which could never be a profitable company, man, I would not touch SoftBank myself. Just me, as I worry about SoftBank and the investments they've made in a lot of these companies that have capital expenditure intensive and may never turn a profit.
1: And Goldman's, they all have the same similar risks. That's the problem,
0: yeah,
1: too.
0: Well,
1: though,
0: in the competition.
1: They're all in very, very tightly concentrated, right, in the tech and AI sector. So any hiccup across the board for the industry as a whole is not good for SoftBank, which is what we're seeing currently.
0: Now, Goldman Sachs is very optimistic about the market despite today's spill. They say that rising treasury yields are squeezing stock valuations, which we've been talking about, and creating new winners and losers across the market. Well, the new winners are really the tanker stocks and the oil stocks. That's all I'm really seeing. But Goldman Sachs strategists expect strong corporate earnings. That goes back to my thesis, strong corporate earnings and healthy balance sheets. Healthy balance sheets. Profit margins are better than they've ever been in the market. Record. Since they started keeping records on profit margins for the S&P 500 companies, they're the highest they've ever been. The earnings are the highest they've ever been. But with the surging of the 10-year to 5% now, it's compressing the multiples. It's not doing anything to earnings. A slowdown would do something to earnings, but it would just level it out over the years rather than having this big bulge in earnings. But the valuations are falling in the market as bond yields rise, and I said that 19x is where we're at right now on on the forward PE of the S&P 500. That's the lowest it's been. You got to go back to the beginning of 2023 when the NASDAQ went zoom, began its zoom to find a forward PE this low. All right. Well, we'll be back here in a bit, and we're going to talk about some individual companies in the news today, and there's several of them. This is the Best Stocks Now show.
2: With the Wall Street Business Report, I'm Bernie Bennett. President Trump says keeping America ahead of China in artificial intelligence is critical to American security and prosperity. Speaking in Ireland, he said some regulation may be needed, but warned excessive rules could surrender the nation's lead. Amazon says it suspended its partnership with 21 Air.
3: This happened after one of the cargo carrier's planes careened off a Miami runway last week and killed five people. The Boeing 767 came in fast and then barreled roughly 1,300 feet past the end of the runway and smashed into a van carrying workers at a plane cleaning company. Amazon says it's decided to pause operations with 21 Air as the investigation into the crash continues.
2: That's John Scott reporting. Canadian Prime Minister Mark Carney is courting some of the world's biggest investors as he tries to reduce Canada's economic dependence on the United States during an escalated trade war with President Donald Trump. For the Wall Street Business Report, Bernie Bennett, Washington.
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9: 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I'm Nicole Murray with Your Money Now. President Trump posted on Truth Social this morning, pushing back on growing calls for regulation of artificial intelligence and lashed out at Anthropic CEO Dario Amodei following his urgent plea for an AI slowdown. Trump wrote that his administration has stopped AI people from doing bad things and said Amodei is pretending to be a perfect little angel. Novo Nordisk said it is rebranding its name to Novo and updated its corporate culture as the company works to win back market share in the obesity drug space. The Danish drug maker also laid out new principles that the company will operate under, including achieving focus and speed through clear priorities and simplified workflows.
10: We're Owens women. Love is our undoing. What if you guys were all just a little bit dramatic?
9: Practical Magic 2 conjured up a box office victory this weekend, opening at number one. The Warner Brothers sequel earned an estimated $30 million. Stocks have dropped this morning as oil prices jump. That's Your Money Now.
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0: And welcome back here to the final segment of today's Best Stocks Now show. I'll try to get through as many of these individual stocks as we can here in the remaining minutes we have. Kioxia out of Japan, which is a memory firm, memory chips, is considering doing a U.S. IPO like SK Hynix did out of South Korea recently. By the way, SKHY was on a tear all last week. I'm sure it's down today. SKHY today is down 7.3%. It's volatile as all get out. But SK Hynix hit $1 trillion in market cap in the middle of last week. Kioxia is another player. It trades on the pink sheets. You can trade it. It is tradable. It does have enough volume in it, KXIAY. I'm going to add it to the app today, the beststocksnowapp.com, so that you know, we can get a feel for the track record. The chart looks pretty good. It's made some money for its investors. And a U.S. IPO, of course, they're taking advantage of this bulge in profits at the memory chip makers to do a public offering. Okay, you know what? I had a little confusion on this stock until I looked at its history. There's a stock with the symbol RUM. Has nothing to do with Johnny Depp. And he's got a new movie coming out, Johnny Depp. It's been a while.
1: No, we're not talking Bacardi here with Rum?
0: No, Rum Group. You remember Rumble?
1: Oh,
0: Rumble,
1: yeah,
0: went so. Online when you know, when Twitter banned all these people, you know, and Trump created his Truth Social. And along came Rumble, which was a conservative brand of social media. And Devin Nunes, I believe, was appointed as the CEO of the company. Well, they've changed their name to RUM Group. They've changed their business model to an AI company. RUM Group shares up 14.6% today. And it's been showing up in my screens, my daily screens of momentum stocks and B-plus or better ranked stocks. This is the company formerly known as Rumble. It was primarily a video platform, kind of competing with YouTube. But now it's become a cloud infrastructure and AI computing company. The company changed its name to RUM Group in June 2026. So if you got a little Coke, you buy a little rum stock, you can have a rum and Coke. Rum shares jumped after reports surfaced that Anthropic agreed to a $13.8 billion computing contract with the company. Now there's an example of capital spending by these big, what do we call these, data companies, Anthropic, and there's a name I can't think of right now.
1: Oh, you're talking about the hyperscalers.
0: Yeah, hyperscaler, and the money they got to spend, and here's a company on the receiving end of that spend. This is where we want to be. The report indicates that Anthropic has entered into a deal with RUM Group. I don't know if Devin Nunes is still the CEO. I doubt it. But he was a congressman out of California who ran some very important committees in Washington, D.C. before he left the government world and went to the private world. Well, I'm sure he's done a lot better financially. In an August securities filing, RUM Group revealed the $13.7 billion contract. That's a big contract for a company that is $3.5 billion in market cap. Of course, they're adding a lot of market capitalization today. So RUM is one that we've been watching. I didn't realize it was the old Rumble till I looked into its history today. Another one here with a big win that I have not heard of, and I'm adding this one to the app today, Elmet Group. Elmet soars. It is up 45% today after winning a $2 billion U.S. tungsten contract. Now, this is only, before the day started, this was about a $250 million company. It's a micro cap. But they get a $2 billion contract from the Pentagon, and Pentagon also made a $450 million investment into this company. Elmet has quite a history. It goes back to 1929. The predecessor of Elmet Technologies was founded in Maine. The business specialized in refractory metals, particularly tungsten and molybdenum, which aluminum comes
1: there's
0: from.
1: There's your molybdenum.
0: Right? Yes, there's my molybdenum products used in demanding industrial and defensive applications. For more than 70 years, the business operated as a part of Royal Philips and Philips Lighting, which is Philips Group, PHG. They've been around for a long time. They have a lot of, they got in trouble with the sleep apnea machines. Following its separation from Philips, Elmet became a U.S.-owned company headquartered in Lewiston, Maine. The company expanded its manufacturing and machining capabilities and established itself as one of the few vertically integrated U.S. producers of tungsten and molybdenum products. So there you have it, ELMT. We're not going to get to the others. Venture Global did get a 20-year LNG deal with China Gas. We like Venture Global, VG, in this environment. We're out of time. Okay, now, again, we're coming to Cleveland on September 29th, 30th. We're coming to Independence, Ohio at the Embassy Suites. 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To come to the workshop on Wednesday night in Independence, Ohio, at the Embassy Suites, go to GundersonCapital.com or call us at 855-611-BEST, 855-611-BEST. Do I hear the music?
1: No, not yet.
0: Not yet? Okay, well, Novo Nordisk rebrands to Novo. Novo got rid of the Nordisk part of the name as they rebrand. That's been a stinker of a stock, though. Even with their weight loss, their blockbuster Wegovy weight loss drug, maybe this will kick it into gear. Okay, well, this has been fun. We'll come back and do it all over again tomorrow. Hopefully we won't have so much bad news tomorrow. It'll be better. This is the Best Stocks Now show. Have a great day, everybody.
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3: Breaking news this hour at Town Hall. I'm Bob Agnew in Washington. There are new warnings coming from within the artificial intelligence ranks, reviving a long-running debate over whether advanced AI could actually escape human control and ultimately pose a threat to humans. We get more on the president's reaction from correspondent Bernie Bennett.
4: The narrative pushed by mainstream outlets calling to slow down artificial intelligence is a familiar play, using bureaucratic overreach, alarmism, and regulatory capture to stifle American innovation. President Trump told reporters that narrative is getting out of hand.
5: We can put guardrails, we can do this and that, but I think you have a lot of negative forces in bringing it up that shouldn't be bringing it up.
4: A White House press release states the path forward requires, quote, unleashing American ingenuity, rejecting doomsday hysteria, and maintaining an unbeatable technological lead on the global stage.
5: Whoever wins with AI wins.
4: Bernie Bennett, Washington.
3: AI stocks are sliding worldwide after leaders of the industry warned a slowdown is needed for safety. The president blaming a spike in diesel prices partly on the war in Ukraine and President Vladimir Zelensky's strategy.
5: This is Zelensky's to do one. He has to stop knocking out diesel fuel.
3: And the president spoke on the sidelines of the Irish Open on Sunday. Amazon suspending the use of the cargo carrier involved in the deadly Miami plane crash.
6: Amazon says it's suspending its partnership with 21 Air after one of the cargo carrier's planes careened off a Miami runway last week, killing five people. The Boeing 767 came in fast, barreling roughly 1,300 feet past the end of the runway, smashing into a van carrying workers at a plane cleaning company. All five people who died were in the van. In a statement, Amazon said, after the tragic incident, we've spent time supporting the investigation and reviewing some of the surrounding circumstances, and we've decided to pause our operations with 21 Air. The North Carolina carrier had flown packages for Amazon since 2024. I'm Julie Walker.
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16: I'm Taylor Riggs, and this is the Fox Business Report.
17: Stocks opened lower, with the NASDAQ taking the biggest hit as concerns about artificial intelligence impact chip stocks and related tech companies. Leaders of the world's biggest AI companies are calling for the industry to slow development for safety reasons. Most AI-related stocks are slumping. NVIDIA down 3%. Intel dropped 7% at the open. CoreWeave down 6%. However, Microsoft unveiled a new code of conduct toward a humanist AI approach, a sign it's moving cautiously, and Microsoft shares are up 0.5%. Cybersecurity stocks are higher. CrowdStrike is up 6%. Also weighing on markets today, crude oil prices are rising to recent highs. U.S. oil West Texas Intermediate at $103 a barrel. That's your Fox Business Report. I'm Jenny Coselda. Invested in you.
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21: Scrapped his plans to sell up to
20: $7.5 billion worth of his Oracle stock, which are shares that he's held since the 1970s. The Friday filing said that on June 22nd, Ellison adopted the plan, which would unload as many as 50 million Oracle shares. So interesting just to watch the stock movement based on that weekend's that news over the weekend.
21: Roblox?
20: Yes, Roblox, ticker RBLX, shares are climbing as much as 9%, currently trading at about 8.7% intraday. It's on track to have its best day since late June. And this is coming after the company announced on Friday that it is launching a new digital wallet to make it easier for creators to get paid faster. It will also allow off-platform gaming, so that will allow people to go into Chrome, for example, and open Roblox instead of using the app directly. Analysts at Bank of America, Wells Fargo, and Wedbush all raised their price targets for Roblox on this news. So very important day for Roblox. For those of you who do not know, it is a customizable gaming platform where users can create their own games and related content and share that for others to use or purchase. So if you have young people in your life, you're certainly very familiar with Roblox.
22: You've spent money on Roblox.
20: All right.
22: Touch grass.
21: Yeah, exactly.
22: Judy, thank you so much. Judy LeGrew is our Bloomberg News equities reporter. And for more conversations like this, subscribe to our Stock Movers Reports, 5-minute audio reports on the biggest winners and losers in the stock market. Stock Movers is available on Apple Podcasts, Spotify, or anywhere you listen. What's happening this week is very much a continuation of this now debate among AI bosses, whether to rein in to check the growth of these cutting edge AI models so that everyone can better understand the risk posed by the technology. There have been a series of security breaches, public opinion poll after public opinion poll show Americans are very weary of AI and what the AI models can do. Let's bring in Sarah Friar. She's our managing editor for technology coverage. And you know, we hear the CEOs and founders of Anthropic and OpenAI saying, let's maybe tap the brakes to slow down development here. This is still very much an intellectual debate, right? I mean, nothing has been slowed down yet, has it?
23: Nothing has been slowed down. In fact, if you read that 3,800-word manifesto, there's not really a lot of concrete commitment to stopping pre-training or deciding not to release certain things or pulling back on data center spending. That is all very much in the mix still. They still plan to grow their company. They're going to have a major IPO in the coming months. So really, this is about planting a flag and saying we're ready to do something. Should everyone agree to do it? Because if we don't, or if we do it without everyone else doing it, then you know it's not going to have an impact because people could still develop this harmful technology.
24: Sarah is a graduate of the University of North Carolina at Chapel Hill, and I thought we had a policy on that.
22: Oh, I know, Paul. sometimes we have to suspend our policies.
24: Sarah, I'll tell you, President Trump has come out on the other side, and Vice President J.D. Vance as well, just minutes ago, saying don't slow down for a variety of reasons, not the least of which is China's not slowing down.
23: It is so central to Trump's agenda that these AI companies continue to grow at the pace that they're growing because that is what he's leaning on, the economy, the stock market growth. Mm-hmm. That is what he thinks is going to propel Republicans to win in the midterms. Now, if you look at the polling, if you look at the general sentiment of citizens in the USA, there is a lot of negative sentiment about data centers, about AI development. Most of it is about you know, taking jobs, about building data centers, not as much connected to the safety conversation, but that does, as of the last few days, bubble up into the mainstream. And I think more people are talking about that now as, you know, this existential threat. However, we haven't really seen a lot of major threats beyond the cybersecurity angle, right? We've seen these AI tools escape their protective testing environments and hack. That is concerning. We have not seen some of the other things that this existential race of humanity extinction idea that has bubbled into the consciousness.
22: But the idea is that is out there, and it could be something that we need to confront. And you know, that's adding some urgency to all of this. Congress has not been super productive, I think it's fair to say, for the last couple of years. Is anyone in Congress, are lawmakers taking this up, talking about it, addressing this in any way? Because, you know, if we're going to come up with regulations, they should kind of play a role.
23: They should definitely play a role. I think we're seeing some you know, really prominent voices come out here and there. Steve Bannon is meeting with Bernie Sanders tomorrow. I mean, some strange bedfellows are being created. But I think that some of the issue here is that so far it's OpenAI and Anthropic, the two market leaders, saying that they want to lead the way on regulation here. And that has potential antitrust implications, right? If you have these two companies coordinating on their development of the technology. So there's going to have to be a little bit of direct communication with government about what they can do and how do they do it in a way that doesn't, you know, endanger growth in the rest of the industry. Yep. Or benefit them only.
24: All right, Sarah, thank you so much for joining us. Sarah Friar, she's managing editor for technology coverage, Bloomberg News. She's also author of a book I really liked, author of No Filter, The Inside Story of Instagram. I read that back in day one. I was like, what is this Instagram thing? And so it was a very cool book. So if you're
22: she was ahead of the curve.
24: Absolutely. The UNC thing could be an issue, but we'll overlook
23: it. Go Heels.
24: Exactly. All right, let's switch gears. Let's get to the big take story out there. This whole Mark Walter thing and selling the Lakers and
22: yep.
24: what are you selling, I guess, is FCT. And there's a whole issue there with insurance companies and payments. That is accounting. I don't want to get anywhere
22: it's
24: near.
22: It's super confusing.
24: And now here's another wrinkle. Magic Johnson is somehow involved in this because I know he was part of all that Los Angeles stuff and he's been very close to Mark Walter. Mm-hmm. Tom Maloney joins us here. He's wealth team editor for Bloomberg News. Tom, talk to us about Magic Johnson and his involvement with Mark Walter, and are there any issues that may entangle Magic Johnson?
0: Yeah, absolutely. I mean, it is a confusing situation, and that's actually how I got involved in this story. In the first place is I wanted to kind of do something to show these different threads, this web that's going on. For me, I'd been interested in it a long time because a lot of Walter's partners in his sports teams, you know, in the Dodgers and the Lakers, Sparks and so on, Chelsea, they also have their own interests in insurance companies, and those insurance companies have ties between each other. You know, most of them are advised by Guggenheim Partners, the financial firm that Walter, you know, co-founded, leads, and they have a lot of, you know, they invest in a lot of the same assets. So as we were doing this, we looked at a lot of the connections between these insurers. And so, you know, Magic Johnson, he was, you know, went in when Walter bought the Dodgers back in 2012, and a few years after that, he bought Equitrust, which is a big insurer, which was owned by Guggenheim Partners from Guggenheim. This is in 2015, I think, that transaction closed. Last year, that got sold to another financial group called Amistad, but Amistad itself seems to have a lot of links still with Johnson, so he continues to be you know, a big part of this story.
22: So they're buying and selling companies to each other, among each other, and they also borrow money from each other as well. And some of that borrowed money is finding its way into these sports teams. I mean, is that the general gist of it? And regulators are trying to figure out exactly how this all ties together.
0: Yeah, so let's step back a little bit. The issue that's affecting Walter at the moment is these, you know, investments in affiliated companies that appear to have been done using intermediaries. So, you know, insurance companies that are owned by somebody can make investments in companies that are related to their owner, but they need to disclose
22: okay.
0: those transactions, and there's sort of a different bar and it's harder to get them rated. What seems to have occurred here is that Walter's insurers made a lot of those investments without them being disclosed
22: I
0: as
22: see.
0: Affiliated, and they use these intermediaries, so kind of an entity that would sit between the insurer and Mark Walter's business to kind of mask where this money was going. And what turned up in the story that we have today is that some of these insurance companies now owned by Amistad, so that, you know, companies that were owned by Magic Johnson and, you know, he continues to be involved with, have also invested a lot of money, you know, more than $4 billion in these same intermediaries. So there's a lot of kind of interesting links going on here and that we're trying to untangle.
22: The Venn diagram yeah. is like one big circle with lots of overlapping circles.
24: Yeah, this is confirmed. Yeah, and this just confirms me that insurance business and the accounting for insurance companies is so difficult and so arcane. Is there any suggestion here that Magic Johnson is under any scrutiny or should be under any scrutiny?
0: No, there isn't. But, you know, the Amistad has been linked to this, you know, investigation into Walter as one of these intermediaries. So Walter's insurers have put more than $2 billion into Amistad and Amistad-related entities. And so it's kind of under scrutiny for potentially being an intermediary and funneling money basically from Walter's insurers to his own businesses.
22: What is Magic Johnson or his businesses saying in response to our reporting?
0: Not much. They haven't responded to a request for comment on this.
24: So what do you think next steps are? 30 seconds left for Mr. Walter here. What's the next step, do you think?
0: Well, he's obviously selling some of his most high-profile investments. He's agreed to sell the Lakers. He's close to selling his stake in Chelsea, and he's going to be, you know, unwinding a lot of these loans between his insurers and his affiliated investments. And then I think we'll see where this investigation goes. I mean, it's unclear at the moment how serious this is going to be for him.
24: Tom, thank you so much for joining us. Really appreciate it. Tom Maloney, wealth editor for Bloomberg News, joining us here in our Bloomberg Broker Studio, Interactive Broker Studio. It is the big take story here. It's really interesting. You can read more of this story on the Bloomberg Terminal and at Bloomberg.com/big tape. So we'll keep an eye on that.
22: I'm going to be looking over like the history and the ecosystem of my life insurance company now. I mean,
24: yes.
22: In a way that I hadn't thought before.
24: Related party transactions alone will make your head spin. So. And it's all part of the industry. It's just you got to disclose it properly, and that's an industry unto itself. This is Bloomberg.
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17: It's 11:21 on Wall Street. We do check markets all day long here at Bloomberg. Stocks are off session lows, but still a lot of red on the screen. Back to work Monday, we have got the Dow, the S&P, NASDAQ all declining. We're looking at a sell-off in chip makers. We're also looking at rising oil prices. Right now, the two most actively traded names this morning, NVIDIA and Intel, both trading lower. S&P 500 index as a baseline, down 52, dropped there just about 0.7%. Dow Industrials down 0.4%, NASDAQ down 0.8%, but the NASDAQ 100 index now down by 1.1%. The SOX, the Philadelphia Semiconductor Index, it is plunging by 5.6%. All of this with the VIX just above 17. The two-year, 4.64%. The 10-year was above 5% this morning. The 10-year, 4.97% now. The 30-year, 5.34%. Gold is down 1.7%, $42.75 the ounce. West Texas Intermediate crude at $103.60 a barrel. WTI up 3.5%. Barrel of Brent, $108.48 now, up by 3.7%. Michael Dell's family office and Sequence Holdings are teaming up to acquire Baldwin Insurance Group in an all-cash deal valued at $7.7 billion. Dell shares today, they are down by 6%. Baldwin Insurance Group, it is up by 7.7%. Recapping, stocks lower with the S&P down 7.7% right now. We do have West Texas Intermediate crude up by 3.4%. Scarlett and Paul, that is a Bloomberg Business Flash.
18: All right, Charlie Pella, thank you so much. We appreciate that. Scarlett, Phil, and Paul Sweeney, we're live here in our Bloomberg Interactive Broker Studio in New York City, streaming live on YouTube and at Bloomberg.com as well. Yields are higher. As Charlie was just reporting, we had an intraday high on the 10-year, 5.01%. It's not just in the U.S., folks. It's around the world, and there's lots of macro drivers, of course. One of the issues out there is governments continue to spend a lot of money, which means they need to raise a lot of money. So there's a lot of demand for capital out there. And then you layer in the AI debt, and it just pushes rates higher.

0: What does it mean for the pros out there? Megan Horniman joins us here, Chief Investment Officer at Verdant Capital Advisors. Megan, you're writing recently about what's behind the rise in sovereign bond yields. What did you find out?
1: Well, it's a combination of multiple different factors. First of all, we know it's crude oil and what it's doing to inflation expectations. There's been a shift and a more realistic view on now what central banks around the world will do. It looks as though the Fed will raise interest rates this week. The Bank of Japan is probably next. We saw the ECB last week. It's also that there's been a significant amount of additional supply coming from companies that typically didn't enter the investment grade bond market. So there is now the competition for treasuries where you have these AI companies that are issuing debt. So there's some demand being pulled away from treasuries into some of these other company debt. The fiscal situation around the world just continues to get weaker and weaker. And this is a story that we've been talking about, and not just us, everyone around the globe has been talking about just this ongoing deficit problem for years and years. But the difference is, you know, 6-7 years ago, the interest rate environment was much more stable to continue to increase debt. We're in a very different environment now, a very different interest rate environment, and this is creating a lot of uncertainty around what that means for sovereign yields. So as a result, we're seeing those yields climb higher.
2: Yeah, interest payments on U.S. debt, I think, is now going to soon be the third biggest contributor to the deficit, overtaking healthcare expenses like Medicare. Yep. So, Megan, when you put this all together, it's no surprise then that long-term yields continue to stay elevated. The 10-year got above 5% today. It's come back a bit and is now at 4.96%. How high can the 10-year yield go?
1: I think we're going to settle in around this 5% level. I did write that I thought we would breach that 5%. The market wanted to get there. And even if you look at whether it's nominal GDP and then combine that, you know, with inflation, if you look historically at the growth in nominal GDP on a year-over-year basis, that tends to follow closely in line with where the 10-year treasury should be. And we've been it's been a very big difference there for a long time. Part of that has been because of non-traditional monetary policy, but we have a new Federal Reserve chairman that's come in and made it pretty clear that he wants to kind of get back to the basics with monetary policy. He doesn't like expansion of balance sheets. That's one thing. And he is very focused on inflation. So I think settling around this 5% level is something we should get used to.
0: What does that mean for stocks if, in fact, we are in a higher for longer period?
1: I think you're going to see more in volatile environments like we're seeing right now. September typically is a very weak seasonal month period of the year. So, you know, you could say history's, you know, guide for us here. But we have talked about this complacency in the market that I think investors are just too used to, whether the Fed coming in and supporting the market, accommodative policy. They've gotten used to inflation running around 3%. Earnings have been great. And so I think everybody just got a pretty complacent on what's going to happen with the economy. And in our opinion, letting inflation run the level that it's at, and even it's not going any lower. What they've been doing for the past 66 months is not working. I think that the equity markets will continue to be volatile. There'll be buying opportunities, don't get me wrong, but I don't think it's today. I think that the markets coming into this were still priced for perfection. I think there's more room that the markets could go down. And we're constructive long term. We do have a lot of confidence in the new Federal Reserve. So I think that we will eventually get inflation in check. So there will be opportunities to add to equities.
2: Okay, so if there will be opportunities to add to equities, but we see the short term as very volatile, where do you want to be? What do you want to avoid?
1: Well, you want to avoid, you know, high PE types of stocks, anything that's been momentum driven in the past even year, I would say. You want to make sure that the earnings expectations for these companies are realistic. I mean, we've seen earnings just continue to be upgraded and upgraded and upgraded. I think the tech trade has more room to decline. I think there's the news out today with AI and the concern around it. Should we slow down? Should we not slow down? There's just going to be this question of all of this spending. Is it going to continue? Is it going to produce revenue? There's still a lot of uncertainty there. We've got to figure that out. And I don't think the people that even say they know, I don't think they know. So I think there's some more room to shake out there. Where I would be right now, I wouldn't mind having some cash. I don't like long-term fixed income at all. I think that even around a 5%, I think that there's just long-term structural problems with the long-term part of of the interest rate curve. If you're going to extend in maturities, the only place I would do that is municipals. Municipals are a certain type of buyer. They don't mind being buy and hold, and there are some attractive opportunities now in long-term municipals because of the sell-off that we've had in the treasury market. Stay right. short in the treasury, stay short in other fixed income areas, avoid high yield credit, avoid even investment grade credit right now. There'll be better opportunities to invest there. Just stay very short, keep defensive in your maturity stance.
0: Megan, always concise, always right to the point. That's why we love chatting with you. Megan Horniman, Chief Investment Officer for Verdant Capital Partners. Let's switch gears and go to the theme park business, to the cruise line business. Royal Caribbean, how about this? They're beginning construction on their fifth Icon class ship. Those things are just monsters.
2: Those are the big ones. Like if they actually show up in port, they kind of take over everything.
0: Everything. And they're also going to do their first river ship. How about that? All right, trying to compete against Viking, I guess. Let's talk to Jody Lurie. She covers all these consumer-facing, entertainment-type facing companies here. And from the credit perspective, so, hey, Jody, thanks so much for joining us here. So how's Royal Caribbean going to pay for all these new ships?
3: How are they going to pay for the new ships? Well, is usually the way to pay for them. But more than anything, it's the cash flow. And for Royal, we are seeing that despite the hiccups related to the Iran war and sort of hesitancy around that, that bookings are still extremely strong for them and for a lot of their competitors. I think what's interesting when you talk about the river portion of it is that what we saw with Viking was a little bit of a cautionary tale related to global warming and unexpected events, meaning we saw that river levels were very, very low. Now they're improving, and Vikings made comments that it's improved, but it does. And now, you know, there's talks of MSC entering the game. And so everybody's fighting for these river cruises, but are the river levels high enough? So that's just a weird global warming effect.
2: Okay, so there's a lot of debt here, and we know that rates are elevated and the Federal Reserve is likely to hike rates later on this week as well. How does that affect Royal Caribbean?
3: So, Scarlett, I mean, it definitely affects them in terms of the pricing that they're going to get. It does benefit that they have gotten their investment grade rating and they're solidly investment grade. So we are seeing that despite the fact that rates on an absolute level are higher, their relative pricing is better. So relatively speaking, they are doing better, at least from a cost of capital. But yes, obviously having this, you know, these rates rise and inflation affect just the you know, input costs, never mind the way that the interest rate environment is, I think that certainly management is going to be much more proactive in how they think about it and how they sort of consider where they're getting the financing from and looking at the capital markets versus their export credit facilities like we've seen recently.
0: Let's switch gears, Jody, to the theme park business. I know you cover Six Flags, United Parks. Just talk to us about the theme parks business and how that's looking with, you know, just higher inflation out there.
3: Paul, I mean, the average theme park goer for the regional theme parks has a lower income than what we see for the U.S. Census Bureau. And so what does that mean? That means that they're definitely feeling the effects a bit more as it relates to gas prices, as it relates to basic goods. And while these companies are benefiting from selling season passes, from doing these promotional components, the attendance isn't necessarily what I think they're hoping. So once they get people in the park, people are willing to spend because they see the value proposition there. But to get them into the parks might be a little bit more of a struggle than they anticipated. And what we're seeing with our alternative data, if you go to AltDGo, you could see alternative data such as foot traffic from Placer AI. And you can see that for 2026 so far this year, it's actually been weaker than 25. And 25 wasn't necessarily a year to write home to mom about.
2: How much of that is because we've had things like the World Cup, you know, just distract people? And I hear what you're saying about how these are higher or lower income consumers than perhaps the census average, but it kept a lot of people at home watching TV.
3: Sure, Scarlett. Yeah, there's definitely a component that there was a competition, particularly United Parks talked to this, that the World Cup effect expected the June, July volumes, but we saw in August that things didn't get better. So if it was just the World Cup and you saw that blip that starting the summer season wasn't going to be as strong, but it really, it's something that has continued into the rest of the summer. And so for the destination parks, you're not necessarily seeing a return of international visitors. That's a function of the fact that the U.S. conversation with ally countries hasn't been so great. So international visitors into the U.S. has been a little bit not as strong as what we've seen, particularly yep. Canada, unexpectedly, exactly. You know, very much expectedly. And so that is right. Definitely affecting destinations.
0: Jody, thank you so much for joining us. We always appreciate getting a few minutes of your time. Jody Lurie, Senior Credit Analyst for Bloomberg Intelligence. She calls all the fund companies like...
4: I'm Mike Gavin with Your Money Now. President Trump pushed back today on growing calls for greater regulation of artificial intelligence and lashed out at Anthropic CEO Dario Amendei following his urgent plea for an AI slowdown. The president's latest defense of unfettered AI growth came amid a sudden surge of leading voices in the industry raising alarms about the risks of the technology. The 10-year U.S. Treasury note yield rose to a multi-year high today, ahead of this week's Fed interest rate decision. The benchmark rate, which influences mortgages, auto loans, and credit card debt, was up more than 2 basis points at 5%, the highest level since October of 2023. Crude oil prices continue to rise after Saudi Arabia closed its critical pipeline that bypasses the Strait of Hormuz, a disruption that will constrain global supplies at a time when the market is already tight. Brent crude had topped $109 per barrel and currently sits at around $108.60. Stocks are lower this morning at Treasury yield news and the jump in oil prices. That's Your Money Now.
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11: With SRN News, I'm Bob Agnew in Washington. President Trump says that he is helping to safeguard against any artificial intelligence overruns, claiming that any efforts to limit the technology is part of what he calls a sick conspiracy. The president specifically said on social media the administration has stopped the AI company Anthropic from doing bad or potentially bad things, but he says that there shouldn't need to be more intervention than that. Meanwhile, the leaders of some AI corporations, including Anthropic, OpenAI, Microsoft, and others, have called for greater regulations by the government to ensure its development stays in ways that promote safety. AI stocks have been sliding worldwide after all of those leaders warned of a slowdown being needed to protect the public. Another jump in oil prices, meanwhile, is pressuring the financial markets. Right now, the Dow Jones Industrial Average is down by about 250 points. This is SRN News.
15: With the Wall Street Business Report, I'm Bernie Bennett. President Trump says keeping America ahead of China in artificial intelligence is critical to American security and prosperity. Speaking in Ireland, he said some regulation may be needed, but warned excessive rules could surrender the nation's lead. Amazon says it suspended its partnership with 21 Air.
17: This happened after one of the cargo carrier's planes careened off a Miami runway last week and killed five people. The Boeing 767 came in fast and then barreled roughly 1,300 feet past the end of the runway and smashed into a van carrying workers at a plane cleaning company. Amazon says it's decided to pause operations with 21 Air as the investigation into the crash continues.
15: That's John Scott reporting. Canadian Prime Minister Mark Carney is courting some of the world's biggest investors as he tries to reduce Canada's economic dependence on the United States during an escalated trade war with President Donald Trump. For the Wall Street Business Report, Bernie Bennett, Washington.
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18: Line up now by 2.7%. Scarlett and Paul. That's a Bloomberg Business Flash.
2: All right. Thank you so much, Charlie Pellett. Bloomberg News' Ottawa Bureau Chief Brian Platt today sitting down with Canada's Prime Minister Mark Carney before the country's first national investment summit in Toronto. So this Canada Investment Summit is just an attempt to step up efforts and shore up investments to diversify Canada's economy and also reduce its reliance on the U.S., as well as bring in more global investors. Here is Brian's conversation with Mark Carney.
19: Well, look, I think, you know, Canada is one of the most connected economies in the world. We have trade deals covering 1.5 billion consumers. Our pension funds, our financial institutions are very involved in investing in other countries. We want reciprocity. You know, we want to welcome foreign capital here in a bigger scale, bringing energy ideas. Capital, yes, we do have capital here, but there's different perspectives. And we also have been making some big changes over the course of the last year and a half. Now's the time to look at Canada afresh. And one of the things that we've discovered over the course of the last year is that foreign capital is underallocated to Canada. It's not, I mean, we're on Bloomberg, so I can say that. It's not market weight to Canada. So even a shift to market weight to Canada will create a tremendous inflow of capital, and it's going to help us realize what we think this economy needs, which is to catalyze about $1 trillion of investment over the next 5 years.
20: So why is Canada underweight? What's your diagnosis?
19: Well, I think there's been a few factors. One of them has been some major pools of capital have allocated to America, if I can put it that way. So U.S. and Canada lumped together, and they end up overweight the U.S., underweight Canada. That's just the way it's worked. And that works in a seamless global environment. The world's changing, so it makes less sense now. So they're looking at, so that's the first thing. Secondly, we've been slow on moving on a series of areas with respect to regulatory approvals and other factors would be one classic example. That's why the first legislation that my government put in place last spring was the Build Canada Act. One Canadian economy, speeding approvals for major projects, key elements of that. We're going to double down on that strategy, you'll see in the coming weeks, with additional measures that spread that across the economy. So that's another reason to come in. Third issue is around the overall competitiveness, tax competitiveness. We're pretty good. We accelerated or we deepened that tax competitiveness in the budget of 2025. We will look at other ways of doing that again in the coming weeks. So it's a good story. It's becoming a great story at exactly the time when global capital is looking for opportunity, but also reliability. That's becoming a fundamental driver of competitiveness, and of course that's something that Canadians are justifiably proud of.
20: You mentioned some of these as essentially structural problems around regulation or taxes. Do you think, is any of this an attitude problem, or is our business sector not ambitious enough when it comes to attracting these kinds of this kind of global capital?
19: Well, my experience over time is when you have big change, whether it's a financial crisis, whether it's the rupture at present, whether it's a big technological change, fortune favors the bold. These are the times when you should be ambitious, you should take big steps, and you will get outsized rewards. What we're seeing now, I'm not going to comment necessarily on the past, but what we're seeing now is Canadian business, Canadian financial institutions really beginning to step up for Canada. A series of announcements, we're recording to at this at a certain point, so I don't want to front run, some things are coming, but we're talking hundreds of billions of dollars of additional Canadian capital, incremental capital being allocated to Canada because they see that ambition level of our private sector really starting to ramp up.
20: Well, part of your message here is you want to see corporate Canada get more bold, get more ambitious. Is that part of the message that you
19: have? Well, I think one of the messages that is there across the country, and it's not corporate Canada, it's Canadians. You go to anywhere in the country, you know, it was in PEI, Gros Morne, rural Alberta, British Columbia, across the country, Canadians are uniting. They have a positive attitude. They want to take matters into our own hands and build this country. And I think that's infectious. And we're starting to get that positive dynamic, that flywheel, if you will. Yes, it extends to corporate Canada. We, as the federal government, have a job to do to make that easier, make it clearer, to make those connections internationally. I mentioned at the start of this interview, 1.5 billion consumers that we have access through free trade agreements. We intend to double that number by within the next 6 months. The connections that are happening because of this investment summit or being renewed because of this investment summit, they're all part of that. So it's a great time for corporate Canada to step up, and we're starting to see that.
20: One criticism I've heard about some of what you've done so far since you came in is that your government is too involved in picking winners. You know, the major projects office is one example, right? That the state is getting very involved in picking which project should get special treatment. What's your response to that? Do you think is there a danger you're crowding out the private sector a little bit?
19: Well, I don't think there's a danger we're crowding out the private sector. What we're seeing, in fact, with hundreds of billions of additional allocations of Canadian institution, is there's a lot of Canadian capital that's available, first point. Second, a lot of what we're doing in major projects is these are nation-building projects. In other words, they're projects that unlock other opportunities. Doubling the electricity grid, mastering energy, you master your destiny. So things like interties between different bits of electricity. The federal government getting involved in Churchill Falls, 14 gigawatts of clean power, low-cost clean power, would not have happened without the federal government getting involved. That unlocks enormous opportunity for Quebec, for Newfoundland and Labrador, for Canada. The Western Canadian oil pipeline linked to the Pacific Gateway. Huge opportunities are created. Yes, upstream in Alberta, new carbon capture industry, which will be driven by the private sector, and of course, expanding our largest port in a responsible way. All of that creates new opportunities. So we're very disciplined about that. And if I can make a third point, we are going to extend that approach. One project, one review, 1 year across all federal projects. That's what we've been consulting on. That will be our priority for legislation in the fall. And that's not picking winners. That's changing the playing field.
20: Okay. One of the projects or the sectors we'll be talking about at the summit is data centers. Mm. I wanted to ask you more broadly about AI. In the past couple of days, we've seen a lot of some of the leaders in artificial intelligence development talk about slowing the pace down, concerns over the safety of frontier models. What's your reaction to that?
19: Well, I'm not surprised. I've had a number of conversations, whether it's with Demis Hassabis, Dari Amadai, Sam Altman, specifically about these issues and how to balance innovation with a form of governance that takes safety into account. It is very, very difficult for individual companies, incredible as some of these companies are, individual companies in an industry, a competitive industry, to do that themselves. So there's a need for coordination. I think it's interesting that the industry is calling out, the leaders in the industry, including Elon Musk, calling out for that some level of coordination. We've had initial discussions at the G7 of how that might be done. Demis has put forward some interesting ideas on that. Ultimately, a technology stability board, in our view, along the lines of the financial stability board, would make sense. But we need some level of it. It's an opportunity, and I think ultimately what it's going to mean is greater value creation and greater value delivery to people.
20: These are primarily American companies, and we're talking about the biggest ones. Do you think the U.S., do you want to see them legislate? Do you want to see the U.S. put in some guardrails?
19: Well, I think we have to be careful in this situation that the best is not the enemy of the good. In other words, we need practical steps in the immediate term.
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4: I'm Mike Gavin with Your Money Now. China pushed back today on calls by U.S. AI executives for companies to slow down the development of the technology. Reuters reported that a spokesperson for China's foreign ministry said that fear-mongering, confrontation, and competition would just disrupt the process of global AI governance. President Trump has also warned against the U.S. losing any strategic advantage in the AI arms race. Not a shocker, it costs a whole lot more to own a car these days. The cost of auto insurance has jumped 50% since 2019, according to the Bureau of Labor Statistics, and gas prices are 55% higher than in 2019, according to AAA data. AAA also says that maintenance and repair costs last year were nearly 24% higher than they were 6 years earlier. McDonald's is launching a SpongeBob SquarePants one-piece Happy Meal tomorrow. The collection includes 15 toys, each portraying a SpongeBob character dressed as a one-piece character. Stocks are down modestly on AI slowdown fears while the 10-year Treasury hits 5% and oil prices climb. That's Your Money Now.
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19: above and beyond the trade deal. We moved last June towards a deeper strategic partnership with Europe. One of the manifestations of that strategic partnership is Canada becoming the only non-European member of SAFE, which is the procurement, defense procurement arrangement. It's a 150 billion euro procurement arrangement. It, in effect, to simplify, we're treated as European for the purposes of that, and that means we can build linkages with European firms and develop, and that's already happening. You're seeing that in subs, you're seeing that in aircraft and others. So that's one example. But that opens up a broader set of issues where, and this is something we've been, the point we've been making, there sovereignty is determined by where you stand in a series of strategic capabilities in space, obviously in AI, in sovereign compute, in critical minerals, in energy, clean and conventional, and beyond. And so in those areas, can you deepen cooperation with like-minded partners so you have sovereignty, so you have resilience, so you have independence? No country can do that alone. Those interconnections, that integration, we saw the example earlier with critical minerals, we see it sometimes in financial payments. Those integrations, those can be used as leverage against you. With a like-minded partner like Europe, where we have very strong complementarities, Canada and Europe, there's a huge opportunity for both of us to build our sovereignty, build our prosperity for all our citizens.
20: Could this get into things like labor mobility, the ability to live and work visa-free in each other's jurisdictions?
19: You could see enhanced labor mobility, elements of enhanced labor mobility. Obviously, the four freedoms in Europe are tied together. So there's limits to that, but you can see enhanced that. Certainly enhanced educational opportunities, enhanced research cooperation. There is a huge host of areas where we can work together. It's an exciting time. Look, it's not going to be solved this week in Strasbourg, just to be clear. It's the start of a process, but it's the start of a high-ambition process.
0: All right, that was Bloomberg News. Ottawa Bureau Chief Brian Platt speaking with Canadian Prime Minister Mark Carney ahead of that country's first National Investment Summit in Toronto. To get some more information on what's happening up there north of the border, we're welcome Laura Dillon-Kane. She's a senior editor for Bloomberg News. She's based up there in Toronto. Laura, what's the current vibe in Canada as it relates to trading negotiations, trading patterns with the U.S.? Do Canadians feel like things can improve from here, that negotiations can take place with the U.S., or are they just kind of throwing up their hands and saying, let us wait a couple of years and it happens?
3: I do think Canadians are resolute at this point in their ambition to diversify their markets. Mm. We have seen the Prime Minister, Mark Carney, he was elected on this promise. He was elected on the one hand to negotiate a new economic and security deal with the U.S., which of course has not happened. But part of his other promise was expanding Canada's access to other markets, for new places for us to export our goods, to reduce our reliance on the U.S. And since the breakdown of talks and many sort of social media posts trolling Canada, and, you know, further references to Mark Carney being governor or the 51st state, Canadians are feeling ever stronger that a stronger partnership with the U.S. is not a priority right now. We need to look elsewhere in the world. And so that's why you see Mark Carney establishing this investor summit here in Toronto today and tomorrow, inviting investors from all over the world to pitch them on investing in Canada, getting major projects built that will expand our access to other export markets.
0: Realistically, what are the government folks suggesting to you as to the degree to which Canada can try to reduce its, relationships or dependency on the U.S. economy?
3: Well, it's extremely difficult given our geography, of course. We cannot pick up and move to another part of the world. We are next door to the world's largest economy, and that has been a great benefit to us for so long. But, you know, the feeling is that Canadians grew complacent about that. They failed to foresee what could happen if they relied too much on trading with one partner. And so the government, I think, is somewhat realistic about, you know, the fact that we are going to continue to trade heavily with the U.S. But in the meantime, in order to grow our economy and to provide different sources of leverage, We need to sign more trade deals, and we need to expand these partnerships. The Prime Minister is headed to Europe later in the week. You heard him talk about that at the end of the interview, where he intends to announce some kind of comprehensive partnership with the EU. And Bloomberg has reported, citing senior government officials, that Canada wants to basically get as close to EU membership without actually becoming a member. Okay. So to sort of get all the benefits that they can out of Europe without actually joining.
0: Interesting. Laura, thank you so much. Fascinating story developing up there in Canada. Laura Dillon-Kane, senior editor of Bloomberg News, joining us from Toronto there. Looking at the markets as we close out the morning session, S&P down 25 points, the NASDAQ off 105 points. That's about 0.4%. We are off the lows of the morning. Oil is higher, but not as high as earlier. It's 103 for WTI crude. That's up $3. We were close.
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11: Breaking news this hour at Town Hall. I'm Bob Agnew in Washington. As Republicans and Democrats on Capitol Hill battle over the issue of affordability heading into the midterms, new polling by the Pharmaceutical Reform Alliance shows broad bipartisan support nationally for reining in prescription drug prices. Former Arizona Congressman J.D. Hayworth is a group spokesman.
6: It's not a Republican issue. It's not a Democrat issue. It's an American issue. With a little more than 50 days until the midterm elections, this is something tangible. Bills are there for drug pricing reform, for reining in Big Pharma. There are three lobbyists on Capitol Hill for every congressman and senator dealing with this issue, pushing the Big Pharma agenda.
11: Congressman Hayworth says Americans can help rein in prescription drug prices by signing an online petition at the website PharmaReformAlliance.com. President Trump has called on Ukrainian President Zelensky to halt strikes on Russian diesel fuel infrastructure, saying attacks are causing a global shortage.
7: We spoke to Mr. Zelensky about it. There are plenty of other targets. Don't hit diesel fuel, because that's hurting the world. We don't want him to hit diesel fuel.
11: And his comments came just hours after it was reported that more strikes hit those Russian diesel lines. That's driving up prices around the world. Amazon making some changes. It has suspended its partnership with 21 Air after one of the cargo carrier's planes careened off a Miami runway last week and killed five people. The Boeing 767 came in fast and then barreled roughly 1,300 feet past the end of the runway and smashed into a van carrying workers at a plane cleaning company. On Wall Street, it's been slow going. The Dow Jones Industrial Average right now down by 91 points. The high-tech NASDAQ struggling. It's up by 112. The S&P 500 off by 27. More of these stories at Town Hall.
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28: I'm Elizabeth McDonald, and this is the Fox Business Report.
29: Stocks are under pressure, but recovered ground from earlier lows as investors consider calls to pull back artificial intelligence coming from the industry's top CEOs. Also, crude oil prices are sharply higher. Brent crude, global oil at $109 a barrel. West Texas Intermediate, U.S. oil is topping $104. Microsoft is responding to concerns about AI with a new code of conduct. It says the document has been in the works for months. It will require Microsoft's AI to never resist correction or shut down. Natural and organic foods company Hain Celestial is showing signs of turning around. It reported a narrower loss in the recent quarter despite lower sales. It is parent of Celestial Seasonings, Teas, and many other brands. That's your Fox Business Report. I'm Jenny Coselda. Invested in you.
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31: 0.1%. The SOX, the Philadelphia Stock Exchange's semiconductor index, is down 5.4%. The VIX back below 17, but again the 10-year 4.94%. Gold, $42.89 the ounce, down 1.4%. Crude, major story today, WTI up by 2.5%, $102.50 a barrel. Brent, $107.05, up now by 2.3%. Lori Calvesina is head of U.S. equity strategy at RBC Capital Markets, and on Daybreak this morning, she told us artificial intelligence is suddenly a major campaign issue.
32: If you look at, you know, some of the midterm races that have emerged, we have seen, you know, kind of rolling back support for data centers, you know, kind of angst around AI showing up in some of the races.
31: RBC's Lori Calvesina interviewed this morning on Bloomberg Daybreak. By the way, you can hear more of that conversation on the Daybreak podcast, and you can download it wherever you get your podcast. I mentioned the surge in oil prices. This after Saudi Arabia closed a major crude pipeline following attacks, disrupting a key route that bypasses the Strait of Hormuz. The halt of the so-called East-West pipeline means one of Saudi Arabia's most important workarounds for the Iran war is out of action. That's part of why we're seeing a surge in WTI now of 0.4%, $102.45 a barrel. Recapping, stocks lower with the S&P 500 index down 0.4%. The year was above 5%. Right now it's at 4.9%. I'm Charlie Pellett. That, Kaylee Lines, is a Bloomberg Business Flash.
33: All right, Charlie, thank you so much, and a very happy Monday to you. Hope you enjoyed the weekend. It was certainly a busy weekend if you're following the beat on artificial intelligence, as we are here at Balance of Power, because it exemplifies the connection between what's happening on Wall Street and Silicon Valley with policy making. And obviously, AI and regulatory guardrails that should be around it has been a hot topic of conversation, especially in light of this summer, which has brought rapid advances to many frontier models, including high profile incidents like the OpenAI Hugging Face inadvertent hack as one of the models broke out of its sandbox. Those were part of the impetus for an Anthropic employee, Jacob Coxon, last week, publicly resigning in a posting on X, in which he said, and I'm quoting him directly, "The people building AI earnestly believe that it could kill us all by the end of the decade." So then we arrive at Saturday morning, this past weekend, 10 a.m. The Anthropic CEO Dario Amodei publishes an open letter calling for the pacing of the tier. That was what it was entitled. "We must pace the frontier." He suggests a three-step plan for doing so, saying that it's not going to be easy, but we owe it to humanity to try. Just an hour later, Elon Musk enters the conversation. The leader, of course, of XAI, he retweets Dario's post saying Dario is right. Then a little over an hour after that, Sam Altman of OpenAI jumps in and says he too agrees with Dario. And remember, these three gentlemen don't often agree with each other. They are fierce competitors, and yet on this issue, they are aligned. Who is not aligned, apparently, is President Trump, who posted on Truth Social today, quote, "The only control or guardrails that AI needs is a strong and smart, high IQ president, and the USA," he says, "has that in spades." That, of course, echoes what we heard from the president over the weekend when he was asked about artificial intelligence as he made a visit to his golf resort where a golf tournament was happening in Ireland. Listen.
7: "We're leading China in AI. We're the most sophisticated country in the world. And frankly, I want to keep it that way because whoever wins, AI wins. And we can put guardrails, we can do this and that, but I think you have a lot of negative forces that are bringing it up that shouldn't be bringing it up."
33: So let's turn to another voice on this. Michael Shepard, of course, leads our coverage of technology and strategic industries here at Bloomberg, and he's here with me now in our Washington, D.C. studio. So, Shep, before we get to the political side of the equation, let's start with what Dario said and what Altman and Musk agreed with. In principle, they agree on pacing and the need to slow down, but it's one thing to agree on the broad idea. What would the finer details of this look like?
0: Well, and that's where they start to maybe move apart a little bit. One of the key provisions in this essay that Dario posted over the weekend was this idea that the party evaluator should be embedded inside the company and with employee access, including badges and sign-ons and everything else, so that they would be able to get that firsthand look they need at models that are still in development to assess whether they're really safe for release and whether there are any risks baked into them that, you know, the scientists and researchers might have missed all along, and that they would have this ability to sort of speak truth to power internally. Sam Altman embraced this idea, saying, "Hey, look, this is something we're going to look at too," but offered very few specifics in a post of his own. And Elon Musk followed to say, "Yes, I endorse peer review. So what does that mean?" And then Dario Amodei also repeated in that essay his previous calls for more government regulation. Right. And he has insisted that there should be a system for mandatory oversight by the government of AI models, and that includes testing of the cutting-edge models before their release. And that's something that other industry participants have balked at. And we even saw Sam Altman saying that the government's role should be first and foremost focused on international coordination, which is not a small thing when it comes to an advanced technology like AI. But you already see that they are not completely in alignment on this.
33: Okay, so 2 points I want to touch on there. First, on this notion of international coordination, that was point three of the three-point plan of Dario's. First, you need pacing in democracies, then you need global pacing. And isn't that the rub, is that U.S. labs can decide they want to do this, but if China doesn't, that risks allowing China to get ahead. That's certainly the argument President Trump has been making.
0: Well, and it's also the argument that Chinese authorities were making earlier today.
33: Yes.
0: They were saying that this safety conversation is a whole bunch of fear-mongering, and they see it as a way for companies to assert their dominance and perhaps create a pretext for the government to impose regulations that could put Chinese developers at a disadvantage. And there was another element of that essay we should get into, Kaylee, and this is that Dario Amodei also resumed his call for the U.S. to impose more export restrictions and curbs aimed at China, aimed at keeping semiconductors, semiconductor equipment, making equipment out of China's hands. He also called for cracking down on remote access to data centers by Chinese firms. And he even went so far as to talk about distillation, which has been a sore point for Silicon Valley firms like Anthropic, accusing Chinese companies of using distillation unfairly to extract mass amounts of data to build their own models and, you know, unfairly take advantage of the U.S. firms' IP, technology, and know-how to close the gap in the AI race.
33: Well, and that brings us back to the conversation we were having around Moonshot and the debut of 3 when that happened. I feel like that was a long time ago, and yet it was only a matter of, what, a couple of months? That's how quickly,
0: that's
33: how quickly all of this is moving. To return one of the other points you were making, which is that Sam Altman is not on the side necessarily of stricter government relations. Yeah. Regulatory bodies overseeing this. That also is not in alignment with the AI executive order the president signed, which would make reviews voluntary, specifically not mandatory. And you have David Sachs, of course, the former AI and crypto advisor to the White House, suggesting that these companies should just be policing themselves. Do they have a good track record of policing themselves? Does any industry?
0: Well, no industry really is perfect on that. And the tech industry in particular has come under decades of criticism. And if you think back to, you know, all the privacy concerns that, you know, began to erupt at, even at the dawn of the internet era, and that just mushroomed as social media took hold as a force globally, you know, not just here in the U.S., but globally, and the ability of the industry to police itself and ensure everything from child protections to reining in disinformation, it's really been spotty. And, of course, it led to that massive settlement with Meta to try to address some of those legal concerns that have emerged. So now AI carries some of, you know, the taint of, you know, the tech industry's inability to address some of its past sins. And, you know, the trust level is low. There's another issue, too, is that this technology is just so complex. And the leaders of these companies have acknowledged that, look, we don't fully understand it ourselves. And many scientists across Silicon Valley have expressed this. And they did so in a letter at the end of July that was signed by 1,100 researchers in AI who said, look, we do need to pace development of these so-called self-improving AI models because we just don't understand fully what they're capable of, good or bad.
33: Well, and to your point about the industry not necessarily fully understanding it, lawmakers may not fully understand it as well. Senator Chris Coons of Delaware, a Democrat, of course, joined our colleagues, Christina Ruffini and David Gura, on Bloomberg this weekend. And Christina asked him, do lawmakers get this technology enough to be able to regulate around it? This is what he said.
1: Now that we've got agreement from Elon Musk and Sam Altman and Dario Amodei, we need agreement from Republicans and Democrats in Congress to put aside our partisan pre-election bickering and put in place some real guardrails before AI goes off the rails.
33: And of course, Bloomberg has reported that Senator Mark Warner spoke with a number of these players around guardrails as well. Do we have any sense of what a legislative answer might realistically look like, Mike?
0: We would need a better sense from Congress itself. And while Chris Coons from Delaware is calling for his Senate colleagues to step forward and for colleagues in the House to really come together, finding consensus on anything in this bitterly divided Congress so close to the midterm elections is a real Herculean task. And it's unclear that they'd be able to find common ground on what steps Congress could take, and especially in the face of position from the president himself. He was very clear that he objects to any new guardrails, and he sees them as a threat to the U.S. lead over China, Kaylee, and that's something that he has made just such a national security priority.
33: Right.
0: And he has said that whoever wins in AI wins, and he is really worried about, and other U.S. officials are too, Scott Bessent among them, that, you know, the U.S. Risks losing ground to China if they don't get this right.
33: Indeed. All right, Bloomberg's Michael Shepard, thank you so much. To the point that Shep was just making, another True Social post from the president today reads as follows. The only reason the AI data center outburst is happening is because the United States is leading by a lot every other country. Once again, he said, don't kill the golden goose. We'll have more next on Balance of Power. On Bloomberg.
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11: I'm Jim Chesko with Your Money Now. Novo Nordisk, the Danish drug giant behind Ozempic, is streamlining its corporate culture and shortening its name as it tries to better compete in the market for weight loss drugs. The company says it'll now go by Novo, although its legal name remains Novo Nordisk. It also updated the principles that make up the Novo Way, the company's long-standing internal credo, to focus on customers and competitiveness. Oil prices are again well above $100 a barrel, sending gasoline prices to multi-month highs. And traders on prediction market platforms expect the average price at the pump to hit more fresh highs this year, likely moving above $4.60 a gallon. More than half of speculators on call sheet predict prices will top $4.80 a gallon. Senior executives with Boston Dynamics, Hyundai Motor Group's humanoid robot unit, say the company is unlikely to pursue an initial public offering next year. That's according to Reuters. Stocks are still trending lower today. The Dow Industrial's down less than 100 points. That's Your Money Now.
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12: Brent above 107 at higher now by 2.5%. Bottom line here, the Dow, the S&P, NASDAQ all declining. We are looking at a sell-off in chip stocks among some of those names right now. We do have shares of NVIDIA down by 2.9%, Broadcom down 4.2%, Intel down 4.8%, and Micron Technology down by 5.9%. I'm Charlie Pellett. Back Daily Lines is a Bloomberg Business.
13: All right, Charlie Pellett, thank you so much. Checking on these markets on this Monday, September 14th, which, by the way, brings us exactly 50 days from the midterm elections. We're in the thick of it now. And of course, if you're a member of the House of Representatives, or at least one of the majority of members that is running for re-election, you would probably rather be campaigning in your district than here in Washington. But here in Washington, they are, once again, just for this week, their last working week before they break until after all of the votes are cast. There's a number of things on the House agenda this week, including a vote on the Russia sanctions bill that, of course, passed the Senate with a massive bipartisan majority, as well as a vote on a ratepayer protection pledge bill. Talking about, yes, you guessed it, data centers. AI is going to be a topic of conversation this week in both chambers, frankly, though there's other things in focus in the Senate as well, including a vote planned for tomorrow to advance the Clarity Act, long-awaited crypto market structure legislation. We want to get into all of this now as we turn to Mike Dorning, who, of course, helps lead our Capital Influence team. He's our deputy editor on that team here at Bloomberg and is here with me now in our Washington, D.C. studio. So, Mike, let's start with AI, just because that is the zeitgeist today. It is Everyone is talking about the AI industry either deciding to pace itself or perhaps being forced to do so by lawmakers. What can we actually expect

0: in terms of deliverables on the AI front from either chamber this week, if anything?
1: The Republican leaders are kind of boxed in on this with Trump saying, we don't want you to do anything. And there's like a lot of backlash against AI because of the data centers, because of the taking jobs away, because of the threat of extinguishing humanity.
2: Right.
1: So there's pressure on both sides. This will sharpen the focus going into the election. And you may see some important actors start being more specific about what they might want. But it would be a heavy lift for Congress to actually get anything done. It's always easier to obstruct something than to get something done. And when you have the president of the party that holds both chambers saying, no way do I want anything at all done, it's unlikely that you're going to have anything done in all this. But all this rhetoric and Sturm und Drang still matters because it will start having the key leaders start coalescing around ideas, and then you might see stuff happen after the midterms or in the next Congress or after the next person becomes president. So I wouldn't say that this period doesn't matter. It still sharpens people's thinking.
0: Well, and how does it influence the vote on the right prayer protection bill that the House is planning on actioning this week?
1: I don't know that it will have that big of an impact on that vote, except people will want to show that they're against raising rates. I don't. I think that vote was probably going to have a lot of support regardless.
0: I think they're doing that one under suspension of the rules, right, which indicates that they feel that a two-thirds majority is going to be there.
1: It means the guys who get paid by the Republican leaders think they can get the two-thirds. So they've certainly made that bet.
0: Although we know counting votes isn't necessarily a specialty, it seems, of anyone on Capitol Hill these days. There's also the question of whether the votes will be there on the Russia sanctions bill that, of course, saw a massive bipartisan majority advancing it in the Senate. The concern that many Democrats have had in the House is that it does extend the president's tariff powers, and they think that may not be a fair trade-off, even if it does send a signal to the Kremlin. Are we going to know whether or not the votes are there before it goes to the floor? Mike, how tight could this be?
1: It could be tight, but you've got three things going on. The two things you mentioned, initially, overwhelming support for this, but then, as you mentioned, the tension of Democrats nervous about extending tariff authority. And then one thing beyond that is all the business community and K Street have been throwing all their lobbying money into trying to stop this because they are also worried about tariffs or trade sanctions. So we'll see how far that takes us. I couldn't tell you for sure how it will turn out.
0: And I would imagine leadership wouldn't be able to tell us for sure either. They'll find out with the rest of us, I imagine. Mike, all right, let's go to the Senate now. Tomorrow, cloture on the Clarity Act, the market structure bill. We saw an updated version of the bill released over the weekend. Some stronger ethics provisions, allows for a role for state AGs, which addressed the concern of some Democrats, maybe, but they're going to need a number of them.
1: Yeah, we're going to find out a little bit more tonight when senators come back, and the people to watch will be the Senate Democrats who really want to get this done and see what signals they're sending. But big problem with this legislation is the Democrats are going to make a theme of their fall campaign all the, you know, what they would call corruption in the Trump administration, including the Trump family making all this money off of crypto deals that they portray as sweetheart deals. This ethics provision that the president is okay with, apparently, is probably not going to be strong enough for the Democrats to overcome those reservations. So that'll be a big tension that is going to be a pretty hard tension to get past, even though they are all afraid of all the crypto money, you know, that could be put into an election. And then you've got another, you know, longstanding, typical Washington bit of tension where the banks don't really want the stablecoin paying so-called yields, which is like interest,
0: and rewards,
1: rewards, whatever you want to call it. And the stablecoin people are like, yeah, we want to like take all those customers away from them.
0: Right.
1: So that's something where they have what is supposedly something that might be more palatable. I'm not sure the banking industry is he's going to be that keen on that. So we'll see.
0: Yeah, they've certainly been making a lot of noise. Finally, Mike, could I just ask you, is Mitch McConnell going to be back today? We haven't seen the senator from Kentucky in quite a while since his extended hospital stay. Do you have any idea?
1: We don't know, but he's come back every time in the past after those hospital stays. But we'll look for him and see what he looks like.
0: Yeah, it'll be fascinating. I know that there's cameras staked out outside of his office waiting to see if he returns. Mike Dorning, helping lead our Capital Influence team, where he's deputy editor. Thank you so much for joining me. And as we were discussing with Mike, obviously, when it comes to the sanctions bill, there is a great concern about extending the tariff authority of the president, which, as we well know, he is never afraid of using, and he has used his authority, getting creative with authorities we haven't seen used in some time, to target Canada with levies on a number of goods, as we have seen this escalating trade war between the two countries. He said over the weekend in Ireland that he does think they're getting closer to a deal with Canada. The question, of course, is whether Canada agrees on this and whether they agree with the president's suggestions that AI does not, in fact, need to be paced. Our colleague Brian Platt got into all of this today when he sat down with the Canadian Prime Minister, Mark Carney. Here's part of their conversation.
2: Well, I've had a number of conversations, whether it's with Demis Hassabis, Dari Amadai, Sam Altman, specifically about these issues and how to balance innovation with a form of governance that takes safety into account. It is very, very difficult for individual companies, incredible as some of these companies are, individual companies in an industry, a competitive industry, to do that themselves. So there's a need for coordination. I think it's interesting that the industry is calling out, the leaders in the industry, including Elon Musk, calling out for that some level of coordination. We've had initial discussions at the G7 of how that might be done. Demis has put forward some interesting ideas on that. Ultimately, a technology stability board, in our view, along the lines of the financial stability board, would make sense. But we need some level of it. It's an opportunity, and I think ultimately what it's going to mean is greater value creation and greater value delivery to people.
3: These are primarily American companies. We're talking about the biggest ones. Do you think the U.S., do you want to see them legislate? Do you want to see the U.S. put in some guardrails?
2: Well, I think we have to be careful in this situation that the best is not the enemy of the good. In other words, we need practical steps in the immediate term. There's proposals that, again, we discussed at the G7 back in June with a U.S.-led FINRA, again, I'm on Bloomberg, so I can say this, a FINRA-type organization for tech, which would be a stepping stone to something more broad. Legislation takes time, so a level of coordination being there, that is what the industry is looking for. But it goes to a broader question, if I can pivot a bit, where you rightly say U.S.-led. Of course, there's Chinese expertise. There's also Canadian expertise. Companies like Cohere, expertise in AI. In fact, a lot of the foundation ideas in AI came right here in Toronto from Canada. And we have an ability to play a role, particularly when combining with other countries. France, Germany would be obvious examples, the UK, that expertise. Doesn't mean we're at the frontier, but we're providing a layer that works for our citizens, sovereign and safe.
3: Okay, you may not be surprised that here I have some President Trump questions for you. Over the weekend, the president said he thinks they can reach a deal fairly soon with Canada. Sometimes it's hard to tell if he's just riffing or referring to something specific. Do you have any reason to think that's true? Has anything? What's the latest?
2: I'd say what we've been saying all along, which is that there is a mutually advantageous agreement that's possible between Canada and the United States, one that respects our sovereignty, respects obviously the U.S.'s sovereignty, respects our cultural institutions, and. That is a possibility. We're ready to sit down and negotiate that and move it forward. So I welcome the president's comments.
0: That was part of Brian Platt's conversation with the Canadian Prime Minister, Mark Carney. You'll hear more of that in the next hour. As the Prime Minister mentions the president's comments, we sure are getting a lot of them today. He is really going at it on Truth Social on a number of subjects. His latest missive that he posts relates to prices here in the U.S. He says, I hope everyone realizes that price increases throughout America were caused by sleepy Joe Biden and the Biden administration, not by Trump. keeping in mind Trump has been president since January 20th of last year. He says even oil was higher under Biden than it is right now, and we've prevented Iran from having a nuclear weapon. He says with the temporary exception of oil, prices are coming down sharply, and oil will drop like a rock as soon as the military conflict with Iran is over. Of course, it is not over yet, and it isn't just oil. We've seen it in other metrics as well, as evidenced by the CPI report of last week. We'll get into all of this with our political panel, who's joining us next on Balance of Power, right here on Bloomberg.
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5: with SRN News. I'm Bob Agnew in Washington. President Trump is pushing back against calls for new government regulations against AI development. He says he himself is a sufficient guardrail against rogue artificial intelligence, claiming any efforts to limit the technology as part of what he calls a sick conspiracy. The president is very bullish on the idea of AI development, especially by U.S. companies, saying whoever wins the AI race wins. Yemen's Houthi rebels have seized the strategic islands of Greater and Lesser Hanish in the southern Red Sea. That move strengthens their control over a key maritime shipping route. Houthi officials announced the takeover today amid Saudi-backed government forces' attempts to reclaim the territory. AI stocks have been sliding around the world after leaders of the industry did warn of a slowdown being needed to make sure and add some proper safeguards. This is SRN News.
15: With the Wall Street Business Report, I'm Bernie Bennett. President Trump says keeping America ahead of China in artificial intelligence is critical to American security and prosperity. Speaking in Ireland, he said some regulation may be needed, but warned excessive rules could surrender the nation's lead. Amazon says it suspended its partnership with 21 Air.
16: This happened after one of the cargo carrier's planes careened off a Miami runway last week and killed five people. The Boeing 767 came in fast and then barreled roughly 1,300 feet past the end of the runway and smashed into a van carrying workers at a plane cleaning company. Amazon says it's decided to pause operations with 21 Air as the investigation into the crash continues.
15: That's John Scott reporting. Canadian Prime Minister Mark Carney is courting some of the world's biggest investors as he tries to reduce Canada's economic dependence on the United States during an escalated trade war with President Donald Trump. For the Wall Street Business Report, Bernie Bennett.
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18: 4%. With lawmakers returning to Washington, could we see any action this week on energy prices? That question this morning on surveillance for Henrietta Trace, Director of Economic Policy Research at Beta Partners.
19: The only game in town is really the White House. And when you get executive branch action, by definition, it's more extreme, right? It's usually temporary. It's a more emergency-oriented measure. It's not deliberative legislation. So you're looking at things like an unconstitutional suspension of the gas tax, which would reduce gas prices, theoretically, by 18.4 cents.
18: Henrietta Trays of Veda Partners. Again, West Texas Intermediate crude up now by 2.6%. Michael Dell's family office and Sequence Holdings have teamed up to acquire Baldwin Insurance Group. It is an all-cash deal valued at $7.7 billion. Dell shares, part of a broader tech sell-off, they are down now by 4.9%. Baldwin Insurance Group is up by 7.6%. And as we have been reporting, Bob Mackie, the designer to the stars who dressed Cher, Madonna, and many others, also defined 70s glamour, has died at age 87. I'm Charlie Pellett. That Kaylee Lines is a Bloomberg Business Flash.
0: All right, Charlie Pellett with the latest on the markets. Thank you so much. I am indeed Kaylee Lyons here in Washington. And if you've been with me for the duration this hour, you are about to hear me repeat myself a little bit. And I apologize, but I only do so because it is the story of the moment. It is the intersection between artificial intelligence and Washington, Silicon Valley, and Capitol Hill. After, of course, Dario Amodei of Anthropic, Elon Musk, and Sam Altman of OpenAI all agreed this weekend on the need to pace themselves, because the frontier models are advancing so rapidly and there is concern about what their capabilities might mean, for lack of a better encompassing phrase, for humanity. They all agreed with each other this weekend on the pacing. President Trump, however, says no thank you, writing on Truth Social this morning, and I quote, "The only control or guardrails that AI needs is a strong and smart, high IQ president," he says, and the U.S. has that in spades. He says the Trump administration has stopped AI people from doing bad or potentially bad things, like Dario, who is now pretending to be a, quote, perfect little angel and will continue to do so. The president says we already have tremendous criminal and regulatory power over these companies. There is a sick conspiracy going on against AI and data centers, and the only one that is happy about it is China. Whoever wins AI, the president says, wins. That part was in all caps. And of course, it's not just the president we're hearing from about this today, but the vice president as well, who had this to say to reporters as he was traveling earlier.
20: Any technology has risks. Any new technology is going to bring both risks and benefits. I think what the president has said is we want to be smart about making sure we stay on top of the risks, I don't think Americans should be scared of anything. I think that we have to be mindful that there are risks, there are downsides to anything, and that's certainly true of AI.
0: So is that the right political message here? Let's ask our political panel. As Bloomberg Politics contributors Rick Davis and Adam Hodge are with me. Rick, of course, Republican strategist and partner at Stone Court Capital. And Adam, a Democratic strategist and managing partner at Bully Pulpit International. Welcome to you both. Rick, I'll begin with you, as obviously Republicans are no stranger to the light regulatory touch argument. It's part of the platform, at least it certainly is true of this Republican administration in the majorities we're seeing in Congress. But can you make the case well for the light regulatory touch when it comes to this technology, given the wide concern permeating among the American electorate over its potential capabilities, when you have someone warning that it could potentially destroy humanity within the next decade?
1: Yeah, it's, Kaylee, a very interesting thing to see an issue like this emerge in the middle of an election cycle with such power and disruptive force. Every survey I've seen, any kind of unqualified support for AI and the competition against China or data centers is a losing issue. Republicans are opposed to that. Democrats are opposed to that. Independents are opposed to that. Persuadables are opposed to that. And so if you're running for re-election this cycle and you're trying to figure out how to navigate this, the last thing you're going to do is take the president's position, which is, we got to win this war against China. Anything goes. And there is no support in the public for that position. So I think these calls by the leaders of various AI groups to find guardrails and to establish that are being echoed in most campaigns right now. There's a big push to sort of get it right, at least so that this issue, AI and data centers, don't emerge as one of the principal issues on the ballot in November.
0: Well, so as Rick characterizes this in electoral terms, the idea that you maybe don't want to be saying what the president is saying if you're running for re-election, it obviously puts Republicans on the ballot in November in a difficult position. Adam, is that advantage Democrats on this issue in particular? How do they take advantage of that?
21: It is, but as Rick was alluding to, yeah, this isn't the first time that Republican candidates have had to find a way to dance away from the president's position. I mean, Susan Collins is running for her life in Maine and trying to urge the president and the vice president or anybody else who will listen that their actions on, you know, this trade war with Canada are only hurting her both politically and also hurting her constituents in Maine. $6 a diesel certainly is not helping any of the candidates running for office in Iowa, Nebraska, Ohio, all these other new competitive races, even Kansas now increasingly competitive. And so I think where the president is definitely not in lockstep with where the general political zeitgeist is. And I think some of that was born out of what you saw in Dallas last week. I mean, there is this real disconnect. And so Democrats are certainly going to try to exploit it. Anything that is seen as potentially either rising costs in the American people or as a giveaway to sort of big tech or big corporations, you've seen Democrats across the spectrum, not just on the far left, in the center, in the middle, really like embrace this feeling within the country, because not only does it feel like the right thing to do, but it surely seems like good politics.
0: Well, and obviously politics is also influenced, whether we like it or not, by interest and money, Rick. And we know that there's a lot of money sloshing around out there on behalf of artificial intelligence. Do you think that is something that is able to sway minds right now? As the president has characterized this entire backlash, and I'm quoting him directly, as a sick conspiracy going on against AI and data centers. If it's a conspiracy that is being propagated, can you propagate messaging to counter it on the airwaves with enough resources?
1: Well, I think politics has turned into the battle over truth and conspiracy theories quite a bit over the last decade. And I don't think this is any different. I think you have to accept the fact that countries like China that want to disrupt our public support for AI and data centers is probably hard at work trying to influence the American public through social media and other means. They certainly have tried and been successful to some degree in disruption. Russians, same thing. Iranians, same thing. So, yeah, it's a competitive environment out there. And I do think that there's going to be more and more advertising, specifically in the political realm, around trying to find a comfortable position on these issues. And you've already seen a lurch to the center by most Republican governors who are now putting qualifications on the use of data centers in their state. And I think you're seeing more and more Republican members of Congress talking about needing to establish institutions or various guardrails to try and facilitate the better management of AI. So I actually don't think ultimately it's going to be a cutting issue in the sense that Republicans and Democrats are going to be so different that it'll be a wedge issue because I think they're all headed to the same direction.
21: You know, Kaylee, this is something that in the Biden administration, we were trying to get right at that when I was at the National Security Council and dealing with trying to find and put guardrails or trying to find a right platform to try to help manage this issue responsibly. You know, didn't obviously get as far along as we would have liked to help in the election, obviously put a wrench in that plan as well. But I think Rick is onto something. There seems to be this center that is forming. And so the question is, can Congress actually get its act together and find a way to pass something, do their job, and help this industry, which has tremendous potential, realize that in a safe way? And I think that's what Congress should be focused on. And President Obama was alluding to that this past weekend, that we got to find a way to get this right. And the candidate who does will be the candidate, I think, who wins.
0: Well, just to lean on your NSC experience for a minute longer, Adam, as you say, you were trying to get this right. Is there merit to the argument that if the U.S. slows itself down, it is ceding ground to China and actually creating greater national security risk as a result?
21: You know, I actually don't think it's that extreme because China has their own reasons for trying to hold back AI. I mean, there was some reporting just this morning that, you know, the senior leaders of the Chinese government have real concerns about the rapid growth of AI because it could diminish their control and their ability to control the country. And if we know anything about China, control is number one, number two, and number three on the agenda. And so I think there may be some internal dynamics within China that don't lead them to embrace this rapid explosion of you know, super AI. I think the responsible thing to do is what the Biden administration tried to do in the summit with Xi in California, which was try to find an area of mutual agreement where we can work together on these issues. I think we can handle that together, much like we did with nuclear weapons in the past. We'll get to a better place and hopefully harness the best of this technology and avoid the worst of it. But if we go our own separate routes, I think we're doomed to a real catastrophic failure because the fear of competition becomes so perverse.
0: Well, so would you expect this to be high in terms of agenda items when the president hosts China's Xi Jinping at the White House next week, Rick?
1: You know, I'm certainly expecting it to be on the list, but there's actually pretty close agreement from what I can tell between Beijing and Washington on sort of unfettered frontier expansion in AI. Trump is much closer to the Chinese position that we should not restrain the growth than he is to the American public's position, which is we need guardrails and we need, you know, some kind of a regulator to allow us to proceed with caution. So it'll be an interesting conversation. No doubt there'll be a discussion, but I'm not sure there's any heat on China to regulate because Trump is resisting the heat in the United States to do the same.
0: Well, very good point. Finally, Adam, to return to what you were saying about Obama's remarks over the weekend about how this could shape 2028, who's doing a good job on the AI narrative right now among the contenders that are at least being talked about?
21: You know, to be honest, I don't know that anybody has really like found the right ticket. I mean, I saw Mayor Pete Buttigieg, or Secretary Buttigieg, I should say, had some comments. And it's on it. You know, Gavin Newsom has certainly talked about this issue and has tried to regulate that issue in California. But I think it's a mixed bag. I think over the next 6-9 months, this will be hashed out in the Democratic primary. And I think it will be, you know, the first, second, and third question in whatever the first debate gets scheduled. And I think that the candidate is going to have to offer a compelling message, not just about the safety of the technology, but how it's harnessed and how we protect jobs and the livelihoods of American workers who could be displaced by this technology. That is really part of a comprehensive, I think, strategy that we need to find. And we're going to have to do it on a bipartisan basis. The best of these solutions that we've found over time have been in that vein. And I think there can't be a monopoly in good ideas. But there's no question that we have to find a way to get it right, because the opportunity is too great, but the risk is real as well.
0: All right, Adam Hodge and Rick Davis, our political panel on this Monday. They'll be back for more in the second hour of Balance of Power. Thank you both. That second hour, of course, is straight ahead. And an important conversation will be taking place between Bloomberg's Tyler Kendall and White House crypto advisor Patrick Witt. Well, of course, they'll talk about the Clarity Act that could or could not advance in the Senate tomorrow. I would imagine AI is going to work itself into their conversation as well. We'll have that and more for you when our TV audience joins us. This is Balance of Power right here on Bloomberg.
2: Is life insurance still on your list from earlier this year? Now is the perfect time to just get it done. A buddy told me that securing life insurance sooner rather than later can help you lock in lower rates for years to come. So I added this to my list this year and got it done. I called SelectQuote and was shocked at how easy and affordable life insurance is. I'm 40 and got a...
3: I'm Jim Chesko with Your Money Now. Stocks are slightly lower at about mid-session in the wake of another jump in oil prices, and as the yield on the 10-year Treasury touched 5% for the first time since 2023. The major market indexes are all down less than 0.5% each. President Trump is downplaying the need for his administration to check the development of AI, saying he worried about ceding his country's edge over China in a global competition, and that winning would help address the risks from the advancing technology. Amazon says it is pausing operations with 21 Air, the cargo carrier that operated the aircraft that crashed in Miami last weekend, killing five people. The plane for Amazon Air overran a runway while landing and struck multiple vehicles on the ground. Practical Magic 2 conjured up a box office victory this weekend, opening at number one domestically, nearly three decades after the original film's release. The Warner Brothers sequel brought in an estimated $30 million. That's Your Money Now.
22: 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Grand prize includes a Neptune suite for two aboard the Holland America Eurodam, round-trip airfare for two to Fort Lauderdale, Florida, a $500 Visa gift card, an unforgettable Caribbean voyage celebrating America's 250th anniversary. 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
8: Breaking news this hour at Town Hall. I'm Bob Agnew in Washington. A bit of a reversal of course for the Dow Jones Industrial Average right now at Wall Street. It is now into positive territory, up by about 6 points at this hour. The high-tech NASDAQ is still struggling. It's off by about 3 at this hour. There are new warnings coming from within the artificial intelligence industry, reviving a long-running debate over whether advanced AI could escape human control. The narrative pushed by mainstream outlets and Silicon Valley elites, calling for a slowdown in artificial intelligence development, but some pushback coming from President Trump.
9: We can put guardrails, we can do this and that, but I think you have a lot of negative voices in bringing it up that shouldn't be bringing it up.
8: And a White House press release states, quote, the path forward requires unleashing American ingenuity, rejecting doomsday hysteria, and maintaining an unbeatable technological lead on the global stage.
9: Whoever wins with AI wins.
8: A federal judge in Washington, D.C. issuing a new order freezing President Trump's effort to protect mail-in voting.
10: A previous order from another judge is already before the U.S. Supreme Court. Election officials say they could not implement Mr. Trump's new requirements before November. The decision issued late Sunday by U.S. District Judge Carl Nichols.
16: This happened after one of the cargo carrier's planes careened off a Miami runway last week and killed 5 people. The Boeing 767 came in fast and then barreled roughly 1,300 feet past the end of the runway and smashed into a van carrying workers at a plane cleaning company. All 5 people who died were in the van. Amazon says it's decided to pause operations with 21 Air as the investigation into the crash continues. North Carolina-based 21 had flown packages for Amazon since 2024. John Scott reporting.
8: On Wall Street right now, the Dow is up by 11 points. More on these stories at townhall.com.
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8: Iran's economic crisis is only getting worse with renewed protests, soaring prices, and growing pressure on the Islamic regime.
16: Iranian officials warn the country cannot continue much longer under current conditions. Reports say medicine shortages have pushed insulin prices sharply higher, while inflation and collapsing oil revenues fuel unrest in Tehran and Avaz. At the same time, satellite imagery reportedly shows activity continuing at Iran's Pickax Mountain nuclear site, underscoring the challenge facing the regime despite pressure from President Trump and the United States. John Scott reporting.
8: John Scott reporting. President Trump announced over the weekend he'll remove a 10% tariff on Irish whiskey.
23: We don't want to have deficits with nations. We want to have surpluses or at least break-evens. But we have other presidents have allowed tremendous deficits, and we're not going to have that.
8: More on these stories at townhall.com. Indonesia is intensifying a search for nearly 130 people missing after a ferry overturned in bad weather in the Java Sea, killing at least six passengers.
5: The Virgo Transport 8 vessel was carrying more than 240 people when its captain issued a distress call, saying the ship was listing in rough seas with waves of up to 10 feet, traveling to South Kalimantan province on Borneo Island. Videos released by the National Search and Rescue Agency on Sunday showed an overturned ferry floating in choppy waters during a helicopter rescue operation.
8: That is Charles de la Desma reporting. Yemen's Houthi rebels have seized the strategic island of Greater and Lesser Hanish in the southern Red Sea. That move strengthening their control over a key maritime shipping route. The Houthi officials announced the takeover today amid a Saudi-backed government forces attempts to reclaim that territory. Iran accusing Saudi Arabia of influencing Oman to postpone a regional meeting.
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18: Higher crude oil prices and renewed concerns about artificial intelligence from the industry's leaders are weighing on stocks today. Brent crude, the global price for oil, has topped $109 a barrel. West Texas Intermediate, U.S. oil at $104. The 10-year Treasury yield rose to 5% today. Investors are bracing for the Federal Reserve's meeting tomorrow. Leaders of the world's biggest AI companies are calling for the industry to slow development of the technology for safety reasons. Microsoft, on its own, unveiled a new code of conduct toward a humanist AI approach, a sign it's moving cautiously. And Novo Nordisk, the maker of weight loss drug Wegovy, is rebranding itself as Novo. It wants to better resonate with consumers. That's your Fox Business Report. I'm Ginny Coselda. Invested in you.
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30: Money Pulse. Monitoring the heartbeat of money from Wall Street to Main Street to your wallet. Now here's your host, Craig Roberts.
31: Boy, looking at the list of the statewide ballot measures that, according to the Secretary of State's office, have already been qualified for November the 3rd, is really going to put this next conversation into context for you, as we're joined by Susan Shelley, President of Communications for the Howard Jarvis Taxpayers Association. Susan, always great to have you with us.
32: Well, thank you so much. Great to be with you.
31: You know, we've talked a lot about the so-called upland loophole and the whole question of, you know, when does a citizen's initiative, I'm using my air quotes here, not really a citizen's initiative, but treated like a citizen's initiative, all because a bunch of special interests got together and decided they wanted to raise taxes. And then I got to looking at the, I'm not going to go through the whole list because I don't want to bore anybody, Susan, but I'm looking here, Proposition 1, bond authorization. Okay, there's a tax increase. 2, increases rainy day fund. That deals with taxes. Let's see here. Recall election process, loan program, there are tax increases, another bond measure for immunization, and one-time tax on certain taxpayers, Prop 40, 41 has to do with taxes, 42, 43, 44, Literally, three-quarters of every one of these bond measures all ask people to go to the polls and do the one thing that most Americans agree, and certainly Californians, that we just can't afford to do, and that is to give up any more of our income to taxes. And yet, here we are.
32: Well, the good news is there's something wonderful on the ballot to protect taxpayers, and that is Proposition 43. This is the Local Taxpayer Protection Act to save Prop 13. It's the one we were all signing petitions to put on the ballot. It is on the ballot. It's Proposition 43. It will protect taxpayers. It will make it harder to raise your taxes.
31: Now, are we going to have to work hard in terms of educating taxpayers? And I tell you the reason why I phrase it that way. And again, I am on the official Secretary of State website, and I'm looking at the way that they have at least titled the link to get into the actual language of Proposition 43. And I find the wording curious. Quote, limits voters' ability to raise revenues for local government services. Really?
32: Well, at least they didn't call it Kills All the Puppies. We thought that was going to be the title.
31: Boy.
32: Well, what it does is it limits tax increases. That's what that means. It limits voters' ability to raise. Well, that means it limits the voters' ability to create some kind of petition to raise their own taxes. Who wants to do that? Only the special interests that get the money. It limits those tax increases. So that's the thing to look for. Look for the word limits and remember, limits tax increases.
31: And this is so critically important because, as I alluded to a moment ago, not only are, I think, people just tired of being taxed to death, there's also real issues, especially for Californians. We already pay some of the highest taxes. We also have one of the highest cost of livings, highest housing costs in the union. And at some point, you're going to just, you know, the old adage, what straw breaks the camel's back? And to put taxpayers and families into what becomes effectively, indentured servitude for taxes is just flat out ridiculous. And, you know, we've seen this crop in and sort of the bait and switch because of the loophole of Upland that I referred to earlier. And maybe you can take us a little bit deeper. This issue of so-called citizens initiatives that since Upland have really allowed special interest groups who call themselves a group of citizens, a coalition, to come in, collect signatures, and put some measure on the ballot that's going to help either a special interest or even help out government with no consideration to the concerns of the people.
32: Well, exactly. And the Upland loophole gives them a shortcut to pass those, because a special local tax where the money is earmarked can be put on the ballot with signatures, but all of these are supposed to require a two-thirds vote to pass. And the Upland loophole says that a citizens' initiative tax increase is different and the Constitution doesn't apply and it doesn't need a two-thirds vote. And this came from a 2017 California Cannabis Coalition versus City of Upland decision from the state Supreme Court. Didn't exactly say the Constitution doesn't apply, used ambiguous language, and then all of the appellate courts underneath cited that ambiguous language to open up this loophole and say that if citizens want to raise their own taxes, well, the Constitution doesn't apply. They can do whatever they want, and they don't need a two-thirds vote. And we think that's crazy for many reasons, and it's getting wider and crazier every year. So we are going to close this loophole. What Prop 43 says is that a local special tax needs a two-thirds vote no matter how it gets on the ballot, and that's all it does. It's just that simple.
31: And really goes back to restoring not only the letter of the law, but the spirit of Proposition 13 that Howard Jarvis crafted, wrote, championed, spearheaded to get passed by California voters back in the 1970s. That was designed to not only prevent people from losing their homes because of overtaxation, but also to return some modicum of control so that, as a state like California, that oftentimes, and I get it, people get frustrated, the legislature doesn't do its job, so we're going to bypass them, we're going to come together, we're going to author a measure, we're going to get it, collect the necessary signatures to get it approved to go on a ballot, and we're going to basically do the legislator's job. It's criminal that we even have to do that. but here we are. But the fact that there was a modification that has taken place, particularly under the Upland decision, that has allowed a little bit of bait and switch, and then along with it, this whole notion of suddenly, because it's a citizens' initiative, the terms of engagement in terms of passage suddenly shift to the simple majority. And now we're in trouble here because people look at these ballot measures, don't even think twice about what they are. It's a feel-good thing. You know, let's fill all the potholes in front of your house. People say, yeah, I'm for that. They vote for it, don't even realize that they passed this ridiculously high tax bill that they now are going to have to pay.
32: You're so right. And it's not just taxes on property. It's also sales taxes, utility taxes, business taxes, any kind of tax where the money is directed to a special purpose. It's supposed to need a two-thirds vote, and this loophole lets some of them pass with fewer votes. And it's created a situation that, honestly, the lawmakers, the elected officials, have now taken over. So, for instance, in the Bay Area, there's this five-county transit tax, sales tax for transit, which is going to be on the ballot. I think it's called Measure RTM, Regional Transit Measure. This was only made possible by a bill that was passed in the legislature and signed by the governor, SB 63. It created this taxing district for five counties and gave it the authority for a citizens' initiative, and also lifted the cap on the sales tax, which is supposed to be 2% above the 7.25% state tax. Obviously, we're all way above that. So it lifted the cap for this tax. It said how the money has to be spent. This was all done in the legislature. What kind of citizens' initiative is this?
31: Yeah, especially when it's being written and handed down by the legislature. It's like, well, you know, guys, if you really believe strongly in this, write up the bill, vote on it, and then see what the taxpayers think when it comes, re-election time. But it's a way in which they can kind of gain cover, isn't it?
32: Yes, exactly. And if the governing board, if the government body that governs the transit district had put this identical measure on the ballot, it would need a two-thirds vote. But they're using this workaround where they go out with clipboards and they say, sign this petition. They collect enough signatures. It doesn't need a two-thirds vote. And that's just ludicrous. And nobody ever voted for this to be our system. This was not something that was on the ballot where voters said, yes, let's change the threshold. Or where even the elected officials said, yes, let's pass something to change the threshold. Never happened. It came out of this series of court decisions. It evolved into this policy, which now is so crazy that an appellate court in Los Angeles said the voters didn't intend for Proposition 13 to limit their own ability to raise taxes. Really?
31: If it were only that simple, right?
32: I'm pretty sure that nobody who voted for Proposition 13 intended it to result in tax increases.
31: Yeah, well, that also, I think, demonstrates, Susan, the true opinion that legislators have of the people that they supposedly serve, and that is that they think that the folks that elect them are stupid. Now, sometimes that's very true, tragically, but, we need to prove them wrong. There's another aspect of this, too, in terms of loopholes that I find extremely frustrating, and John Kupal wrote a recent editorial about this where he kind of dives into the way in which they're able to have their cake and eat it too. And in this particular example, where folks can go out in a citizens initiative, they can collect all the necessary signatures to qualify, and then the Registrar of Voters office can vote and decide that, we think we need to look deeper into this thing. We need to call for a pause to allow for a 30-day study under the elections code, effectively allowing them, if not to altogether kill a measure, at least delay it to a time that they think is going to be more to their liking or convenience, effectively putting their finger on the scale to impact the outcome. Now, I don't think that's right either.
32: Well, that's what just happened in Fresno. It was the Board of Supervisors. This was a tax increase, and it was an extension of a tax increase. And the Board of Supervisors didn't like the fact that the Citizens Initiative Group had directed all the money where they were directing it. They didn't like that. They wanted to take another look. So the Board of Supervisors voted to do a study that would have pushed it past the early August deadline to get on the ballot. And the state legislature passed a special bill to override the legal authority of the Board of Supervisors, and order it to this ballot instead of letting it go to the 2028 ballot after the study. And this is another example of who's running these citizens' initiatives. This is a very strange situation. I think they're all trying to get on the ballot ahead of Proposition 43 passing, because Proposition 43 closes this loophole. And in 2028, they're going to need a two-thirds vote.
31: Yeah. You know, another way of putting it, and that is that they see the train heading down the track, and so they're trying to address it before the crash happens. Oh, what a great segue after the break. Speaking of trains that, well, in this particular example, literally go nowhere unless you're desperate to travel between Merced and Bakersfield. We'll talk more about what's happening with the Edsel Ford of transportation plans as our conversation today with Susan Shelley, President of Communications with the Howard Jarvis Taxpayers Association, continues. 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
5: Well, speaking of the train heading down the track, or not necessarily so, let's pivot for an update, if we can, as our conversation continues with Susan Shelley, President of Communications for the Howard Jarvis Taxpayers Association, with a look at what I like to call the Edsel Ford of transportation plans, and that is the so-called high-speed rail. It's hard to believe that this has been in the works for my goodness, 18. What we're heading on almost 20 years, and what's completed? Merced to Bakersfield, and I mean, is the line really that long for people yearning for high speed rail from Merced to Bakersfield?
6: Well, no, but we're spending $1 billion a year of the money you pay for higher electricity rates and higher gasoline prices. You're paying this hidden tax on energy, which goes into the Greenhouse Gas Reduction Fund, and then $1 billion a year of that has been guaranteed to the bullet train.
5: Wow. And, you know, not only is this something that, you know, I wasn't this a Jerry Brown plan at one point when he was governor over, what, four terms, something ridiculous like that? Wasn't this his brainchild?
6: This was. He said that California's population was growing and we weren't going to have enough airports and we weren't going to have enough roads and we had to have this kind of transportation, and it works in Japan and we have to have it here. Of course, the landscape's a little different, the mountains are a little different, and really there's no reason for it. The population stopped growing because they messed up the state so much, and now we've got this giant boondoggle which started in 2008. Here we are in 2026, and the governor says it is entering the track laying phase. We don't have any track, but we're entering the phase.
5: Boy, yeah. You know, it would be funny if it weren't so tragic, and yet it's so absolutely preposterous and absurd. And listen, at the end of the day, you know, is there any crime in developing a high-speed rail from San Francisco to L.A.? No. And if they'd done it on time, and for the $10 billion they said that it was, which is, you know, real walking-around money, if they had gotten it done on time and within the budget, I don't think anybody would be upset. But this thing is just the gift that keeps on giving and goes and goes and goes. Now, here, Susan, is where my comparison to the Edsel Ford stops. That when Ford Motor Car Company said, gee, we need to have a medium-priced vehicle, kind of in the Ford Mercury class, and not quite a Lincoln Town Car type thing, but in that neighborhood, and they came out with a whole new line, the Ford Edsel. It was an absolute failure within the first couple of years. I think, in fact, the badge itself, the car line itself, only lasted from like 1950 1957 to 1960. And then Ford had the good sense to say, you know what, guys, we've really made a mistake here. We've miscalculated.

0: calculated. This is not the time, not the design, not the price. People don't want this. So let's just cut bait, lick our wounds, accept our bruises, and move on to something else. Why has that, and I realize, Susan, this may be a rhetorical question, but I have to ask it. Why is it that at no point since Jerry Brown has anybody stopped to say, you know what? Maybe this wasn't such a good idea after all. Let's just quit while we're ahead.
1: Well, the answer to that seems to be that there are some very powerful unions that have basically a no-show job almost, because they're never going to build a train, but they're all being paid to work on it. It's created, quote, good middle-class jobs for all of these people, and they are fighting to continue to be paid for it. Even though it's never going to be finished, they don't have enough money to finish even the first line. Even Merced to Bakersfield, they do not have enough funding to finish it. And this $1 billion a year is going to come in a trickle, and it's not going to allow the construction at the beginning, but they can't borrow money against it because it's too unreliable. So the whole thing is on very shaky ground financially. The ridership estimates that were supposed to guarantee that it doesn't need a subsidy are failing. It's certainly going to need a subsidy, and it can't have a subsidy by law. So this is a completely unworkable, failed project, and we're just paying people to work on it.
0: Yeah, and you know, you make the reference to no-show jobs, and anybody that's followed the way the mob has had its influence on union jobs in New York City, you know exactly what the reference means. And quite frankly, folks, there isn't really much of a difference. I mean, you know, if we want to keep people working in California, that's not a bad idea, but let's give them something productive to do that we can all benefit from, as opposed to, have you ever seen the YouTube video? One guy is shoveling dirt out of the back of a truck, and there is a guy that's collecting it in a wheelbarrow down below and wheeling it back up to the ramp and dumping it back into the backside of the truck. Neither is noticing what the other is doing. And all they're doing is loading and unloading the same pile of dirt into the same truck, making no progress whatsoever. And I guess that's a good analogy to end on here. So as you indicate, there's an awful lot of people with an awful lot of power that are in there keeping this continuously burning pile of money going. Any chance we're going to see something come along, talk about voter initiatives that maybe can derail this thing once and for all?
1: Well, that's a possibility. The plug could be pulled by the voters, and that would be an interesting thing to put on the ballot. Just end the bullet train, yes or no. And I'd vote for it. I'd vote to end the bullet train for sure.
0: Yeah, I think most folks, even those that maybe occasionally commute from L.A. to San Francisco, would be inclined to agree with you. So much more on this topic and others available. Check out the website for the Howard Jarvis Taxpayers Association. You'll find it at hjta.org. That's hjta.org. And particularly as it relates to Proposition 43 in the coming days and weeks as we head into the general election in November, we'll be talking more and more about this because I want voters to be abundantly clear. There's going to be a barrage of campaign media content out there. They're going to try to do everything they can to maintain the ability to tax the money out of your wallet. And we need to stand up and say, you know what, the voters spoke 40 years ago, 50 years ago now, and we need to stick to our guns. Our thanks again to Susan Shelley, President of Communications with the Howard Jarvis Taxpayers Association, hjta.org.
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3: I'm Jim Chesko with Your Money Now. This happened today. The benchmark 10-year Treasury yield touched the crucial 5% threshold as oil prices marched higher and as jitters about artificial intelligence continued to grow. The yield briefly hit 5.01%, its highest intraday yield in 19 years. China today pushed back on calls by U.S. AI executives for companies to slow down the development of the cutting-edge technology. A spokesman for China's foreign ministry said that fear-mongering and confrontation will just disrupt the process of global AI governance. The U.S. isn't the only nation dealing with rising inflation numbers. Word today that India's consumer price inflation rose to 4.8% in August from 4.45% in July, adding to pressure on the country's central bank to raise key benchmark rates. India's food inflation climbed to just under 6% in August. Stocks remain lower. The Dow Jones Industrials now down more than 100 points. That's your money now.
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7: With SRN News, I'm Bob Agnew in Washington. Amazon says it has suspended its partnership with 21 Air after one of the cargo carrier's planes careened off a Miami runway last week and killed five people. The Boeing 767 came in fast and then barreled roughly 1,300 feet past the end of the runway and smashed into a van. It was carrying workers at a plane cleaning company, and five were killed. President Trump says he is a sufficient guardrail against rogue artificial intelligence, claiming that any efforts to limit the technology is part of what he calls a sick conspiracy. The president specifically said on social media the administration has already stopped the AI company Anthropic from doing bad or potentially bad things. And all the talk about the need for new limitations on AI is having an effect on Wall Street. The high-tech NASDAQ, especially full of AI-related stocks, off by about 20.
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10: Hello and welcome to Business by the Bay. I'm Ajay and today I'm in studio with Angie Luo. She's a Mexican-American writer, regenerative culture doula, certified trauma recovery coach, and founder of Mirale Collective LLC. She helps individuals and organizations heal the workplace wound, the disconnection between who we are and who we work, and how we work. So through trauma-informed leadership coaching, regenerative culture consulting, and volunteering, Angie guides people to rebuild trust, align values with action, and create ways of working that honor both people and the planet. She's also a proud USC and Questbridge alumni. She's obsessed dog mom and a book club host, and she also loves to spend time in nature and traveling. So how are you, Angie, today?
11: I'm great, AJ. How are you doing?
10: I am also wonderful, and I'm looking forward to this conversation. You are very active in the nonprofit and trying to help people in different areas and also through your work in the Bay Area in relation to people who have faced some traumatic circumstances. So why don't we start with your journey first? What made you decide the wonderful work that you're doing today?
11: Yeah, so in undergrad, I went to USC, like you mentioned in my bio. I studied NGOs and social change, and with an emphasis in psychology, and then, because I always knew that I wanted to help people. And the fall semester of my senior year at USC, I ended up taking an intro to social entrepreneurship class.
10: Okay.
11: Which was the only business class I ever took in undergrad. And I remember I completely just got mesmerized by the idea that business could be used as a force for good in the world. You could use business to help people. And I thought, okay, this is how the world works. I'm going to come back and do my grad program in social entrepreneurship one day. And eventually I did get the chance to go back and do that program. Flash forward, graduate from grad school, get my first job at a small social impact consulting firm. It was based out of here in San Francisco, but the team was remote. And I became a solo team of HR. So it was just me doing HR for this company. And that is how I fell into the world of nonprofit consulting, because this company did nonprofit consulting externally facing, and then internally facing, I was doing the HR work for our small team of 15. And that's how I fell into the space. And the trauma piece came later, because as I navigated my young adulthood going from workplace to workplace, I had some great bosses and some not so great bosses. And I started to realize how do I say this? There was trauma that was showing up at work for us. Some of it was personal, my trauma, my bosses, my coworkers' trauma. Some of it was trauma from the outside world that we were bringing in, the current events, the things that scare us every day that happen to us outside of work. And then part of it sometimes was even organizational trauma. My first workplace, not the consulting firm, but the first workplace I ever worked at, my first office job, the office manager before I got there had been stealing funds from the department.
10: Wow.
11: Really hardcore, intense things that I had no idea when I joined the team that had happened. And so things that I would do sometimes as a new employee, I remember I got an email from my boss once there because I was seeing all these things of people not treating each other so nicely. And I wanted to help. I was 22. I was so young. And I told my boss, hey, maybe we could try this. And the only response I got was, oh, this triggers a trust issue. And then there was another occasion where he came in and yelled at me right in the face. And so we were both in our trauma responses. And so many years after that is when I started to get the language and the understanding of what was happening at work in terms of there was organizational trauma at this place because of the office manager that had been stealing money. There was trauma between me and my boss of him yelling at me and me getting triggered because I'm getting yelled at work. Mm-hmm. And so many years after that, I was able to finally have the language to explain why sometimes HR doesn't really help with how it tries to support you at work and why it's important that we have HR leaders and coworkers and bosses that are trauma-informed.
10: That's so true, especially in an environment like a work environment where people think about their livelihood, the paycheck. So it's not easy if we are outside at a restaurant or in a mall and there is any kind of unwanted altercation by someone acting really not appropriately, it's easy to walk away because then, okay, I don't want to deal with this. You carry on whatever you think and I'm like, have a nice day and you just move on. But at work, it's so hard because people think about financial security. Will I get a job elsewhere if I resign? So it's, and sometimes all of those questions really may not even happen, though, but when there is a little bit of a risk or a fear, then people sometimes are in very odd situation where they tolerate certain things which they shouldn't. And that I can just imagine that that can just build all this stress and trauma.
11: Yeah, it's really tough. Like you said, because your body's trying to keep you safe to help you survive. That's why you enter a trauma response, right? To survive. And when your livelihood, your paycheck is coming from the place that is triggering you, it's really hard sometimes to even, sometimes what I see happen is people blame themselves. Oh, something must be wrong with me. Why can't I just figure out how to keep performing at this role? For me, at that first job that I mentioned, I would come home crying. And I think after a few of those coming home crying because my boss drove me so crazy kind of situations, I realized, okay, it's time for me to leave. And thankfully for me, I was able to get another job, but it wasn't right away, right? So I had to make a plan, figure out, okay, this is no longer working for me and my nervous system. And HR wasn't helpful in that situation. My boss doesn't have the skills that he needs. I think if anyone at work had been paying a little more attention, they would have noticed something was going on with me in terms of disengaging and no longer being my smiley normal self that I normally am at work, right? But yeah, so I was able to apply to other jobs and it took several months. But then I had a total 180 at my next job where the boss was awesome. My coworkers were awesome. And yeah, I hope that someday in the future, which is actually why I started my small business, because I hope that we can all separate the labor that we do, earn money completely from being somebody's employee. So if we could just be like partners of small businesses instead of being somebody's employee, because then you can freely leave. If someone's not treating you right, like you said, right? Mm-hmm. I can just go find another partner. I don't have to report to you every day.
10: Now, please tell me a little bit about your company. What is the main intention in terms of the kind of the problem that you want to solve?
11: Yeah. So I think any small business owner will tell you, as you grow your business, you probably end up pivoting what you do a few times. Mm-hmm. But when I first started my company, the intention was for it to be for other women of color who were experiencing trauma at work, re-traumatization sometimes too, because sometimes it's not even the workplace itself so much as, like, sometimes it is something that is triggering me from my past and I'm projecting that onto my boss. Let's own that happens too. But once you realize that, hey, you know what, maybe this workplace is not the most aligned in terms of meeting the needs that I have financially, mm-hmm. or in terms of connecting with people, or in terms of being connected to my purpose, what I enjoy doing. So I started my company almost as like a container to catch mm-hmm. other women or people of color, really. But if you are at a workplace that you're feeling re-traumatized, not appreciated, undervalued, whatever mm-hmm. it is, and mm-hmm. you know that what you're doing isn't maybe exactly what you're supposed to be doing, I'm now creating containers to help people shift their career, decide what is most aligned with my values, with my needs, and how do I find communities of care and support that will help me do the thing that I really love and still be financially thriving, maybe without having to be reliant on an employer anymore. So entrepreneurship, maybe, if that's the right fit for you, or helping you pivot careers.
10: Got it. So basically, what I'm hearing is that if people are not happy at work, they feel really stressful and they think it's just not enjoyable to be at work in the current position, then your organization can potentially help them find alternatives, whether the alternatives are could be just starting something of their own, if that their skill set is, whether it's some kind of consulting, any business, or they can potentially enhance their skills to get a job elsewhere. Is that?
11: Yeah, that sounds about right. So part of it is that container of coaching. If you want a career coach, a one-on-one coach to help you figure out what should my next career move be, there's also the trauma recovery piece of that. So if you're realizing that, hey, this stuff is really from my own trauma or trauma at work, mm-hmm. then I can also work with teams, mm-hmm. figure out, okay, what's the culture here? Why is the employee experience the way that it is now? And how do we then create a culture roadmap to get your workplace to where everybody can feel like they can thrive? That's more of the HR consulting piece. And then, yeah, I'm also really curious in that personal growth side of things. So that's why I have different book clubs that I host. So one is on Trauma of Money. The book is Trauma of Money by Chantel Chapman. And in that space, we figure out, maybe for people who want to be entrepreneurs or just people who are figuring out, why can't I earn all the money that I think I should be earning, or things like that, things that have to do with money. We are working through this book together to figure out what is our personal relationship to money? What did we grow up seeing our parents do in relation to money? What has society taught us that we're supposed to care about in regards to money? And then where is the truth in our personal values? And how do we, if we do have some money trauma, how do we overcome that? And one example is people who will underspend or oversave because you're hoarding money because you're afraid that you might not have enough money in the future, so you hoard it now. That's one example. The other book club is a Utopia book club here in the city, and that one is more to be able to access our imagination and together as a group really learn from these authors what are parts of these stories that they're creating, whether it's fiction or nonfiction, that we can then use to create systems, organizations, mm-hmm. efforts in our projects, in our communities that are aligned with our imagination for the most beautiful world that we can imagine possible. So I'm really in that space of healing the icky stuff mm-hmm. and then imagining the more exciting joyful stuff. Yeah.
10: That's pretty cool. So now how do people find help if they're going through some of the challenges that you have mentioned, right? People don't know what they don't know. So they sometimes get into really that negative emotions, as you said, and they start blaming either themselves or everything in the world, right? How do they get into the mindset of, okay, hey, I need a change or I need to do something. And also, if they need to find the resources that can help, including you, what they should do. Because if we search online, it throws up all kinds of things.
11: Yeah, especially with AI now. Right. Yeah.
10: So how, if someone is going through that and they don't know who Angie is, right? So what do you suggest their starting point or something that can help them seek help or get out of the negative environment they are in?
11: Yeah. To answer the first part of your question, I would say how to know that you need help. For me, my wake-up call was a really scary dream. And I keep track of my dreams because I feel, personally, I believe in listening to my dreams, and I do make changes to my life based on my nighttime dreams. And in this dream, it was the night after my CEO had canceled my performance review without saying anything. So he just took it off the calendar. And this was after I had, for 5 months, taken over the COO's job after they had left the company. I was really in that mindset of, I'm a high achiever, I'm a Questbridge grad, I'm a USC grad. Like, I was used to achieving for a really high level. Success to me meant climbing that corporate ladder, making a lot of money, getting that title, change promotion. And so when the CEO took that meeting off the calendar, I was shocked. I didn't know why. I had all these thoughts looping in my head of, oh my God, is he going to fire me? Am I not going to be good enough? I've been working so hard, it's all been for nothing. And I think that my dream, my nightmare that night, really gave me the lesson that I needed to take about how I was showing up or where my values weren't necessarily aligned with the life that I wanted. So the dream was a little graphic. I won't go into all the details, but basically I ended up pulling bugs out of my skin in the dream. It was really, I woke up not nauseous. And so I put in my 2 weeks notice that morning when I met with the CEO. And he was taken aback. He had no, he wasn't expecting it. I wasn't expecting it, honestly. But I just woke up from that dream knowing that was my signal that this work environment, the way the environment was and the way that I was showing up too, I need to own all of the values I had internalized, were going to lead to me getting sick. Because that's what in the dream, the thought I had in the dream was, oh, this is why you've been sick for so long. So I knew if I didn't pull the car over right there, I was going to just go down a path for my life that I was going to probably be overworking and burning myself out and just getting very sick and not taking care of myself. And so since then, that was my last full-time job. I try to pay attention to the signs from the universe that, hey, you're on the right path. And that looks different for everybody. But I would say if you are in a situation that you are finding it hard to get out of bed in the morning, or you're just not feeling safe in your environment at work, maybe you're feeling like people are excluding you from certain conversations or your ideas are not being valued, or maybe you're working so hard that you have no energy left over at the end of the day. Whatever those little signs are for you, I feel like you will know in your body that something is off. Maybe it'll come in the form of a dream. Maybe it'll come in the form of a physical manifestation. I had a friend who broke out in hives when she was at a wrong job. It was just working her too hard. And so just paying attention to how your body is reacting to certain things, that would be a way to know. Now, where to go if you need help? It's really going to depend on what kind of help you need once you figure out what it is that's bothering you. If you want to work with me specifically, my website, can I say the website?
10: Is that okay? Sure.
11: Yeah, it's culture.space. So that's where you can learn more about the HR and coaching work that I do. But I'll say not everyone's at a place necessarily where you're able to bring in an external HR consultant and say, let's talk about trauma. Like, it might just be way too far in one direction that your organization is not ready for. So some smaller steps you could take are just to start reading about, like, one example, one book that got me started on this journey was Reinventing Organizations by Frederick Laloux.
10: Okay.
11: And that's not about trauma, but it is about the stage of evolution that an organization is at. And it's fascinating because it goes from, like, mafia organizations that lead with violence all the way to the modern day corporation that they lead very much in terms of top-down hierarchical, let's predict and control everything. That's why we're so big on statistics and data, because we want to try to predict the future. And then the Thiel organization, which is where Frederick Laloux left it in 2014, is this organization that is more democratic in terms of its organization. So it's more of a flat organization. You lead through having a shared purpose. So it's a different type of organization. Zappos, really interestingly, the shoe company, read about Holacracy back in, I forget what year, and they basically decided, oh, hey, we love this self-organizing way of management so much, we're going to lay everybody off who doesn't want to do it this way, and we're going to change to do it this way. So they gave everybody who didn't want to switch to Holacracy a really nice severance package. Mm-hmm. They switched to Holacracy. Anyway, they've gone back since, but they're an interesting story of, like, if you really want to change an organization, you could do it from the top, mm-hmm. or you could do it from the bottom. Yeah. So yeah, I would say those are good places to start. If you're more on the trauma healing side of things, not the organizational healing side of things, I would recommend just starting to learn about what your nervous system is and mm-hmm. how it functions, so that you can start to learn and befriend your own internal sense of safety and danger. Because that's what your nervous system at the end of the day is. It's telling you what's safe and what's dangerous. And it's what allows you to connect or not connect with other people. And so that's what the disconnect at work can stem from, is when my nervous system is firing off that, oh my gosh, this person's not safe. And their nervous system is firing off, oh my gosh, this person is not safe.
10: Yeah. And I think what you are saying, it's very interesting in the sense that situations can become complicated because of multiple reasons. And one could be that the work culture itself is not right. The other part could also be that the hiring itself was not the right fit. And by that, I mean to say that if I get into a job which is not my strongest suit, and whatever happened, people think that they can do it, or the management also, they had that understanding that this employee would be able to perform, but that was just not the right fit. So it was quote-unquote a wrong hiring in the sense for that particular position, not necessarily that the employee is not skilled, but maybe for that position. And then it becomes a case of really working from a position of weakness where the employee doesn't have the strengths or the right skills, and trying to perform and putting too much pressure, and then thinking, okay, hey, I'm working hard, but it's like nobody values my work, or get self-doubt. And the same thing, the employer feels that, okay, hey, this employee is not performing. So at that point of time, it's either you change the role or basically move out and get another position somewhere else, isn't it?
11: Yeah, hiring is really hard. I've done some consulting on the hiring side. And so there's a whole, because I care about social justice, right? Mm-hmm. And so there's a whole, for example, there was a consulting, what do I call it? A consulting group mm-hmm. that I saw on LinkedIn. Hey, mm-hmm. you can apply to join this consulting group. So there was a Google form, basically like a hiring application. Fill it out, submit it. Later, we hear back from the woman who owns the consulting firm. And it's a really cool idea. But in practice, I don't know how well it works. And she said, awesome, you're all in. Everybody who applied is accepted. Because her idea was, we're going to create a culture where everybody belongs. So mm-hmm. everybody who's interested belongs here. I will say that it's really nice on the receiving end of that. Mm-hmm. Be like, yeah, I belong here. We mm-hmm. all belong here. How nice. But the truth of it is, once you start to try to do the work together, you have to make sure that with everybody else on that team, you have complementary skill sets. Mm-hmm. You have the ability to communicate well with each other. You have sometimes the right collaboration systems in place, whether that's your tech stack or whatever you use to just do the work. You need to be able to figure that out. And so there's also the piece for me that really matters with hiring is the values alignment. Mm-hmm. So I think sometimes we get into trouble when we say, oh, this person wasn't a culture fit, because it's human bias. We like to hire people that are similar to us. But if you can use your values as a North Star for hiring, that is usually going to be a better way to make sure that, hey, at least this person that we're hiring now, they fit in well with what the company values and is trying to achieve. And then when it comes to the actual tasks and duties, the role that you were right. saying, if we're able to cultivate an environment where we are all treating each other like adults, where we're not projecting parent-child dynamics onto each other, then I feel like it's actually a lot easier to have that conversation of, hey, look, Ajay, I hired you for this job, but you know what? Maybe actually it's not what we needed and we messed up. Let's see if we can rescope your role yeah. and give you something else. Or, hey, you know what? You actually are just terrible at this, and it's not your, maybe it's a little bit your fault. We can help you learn these skills, that's our option. Or option three would be, hey, this is not the right fit for you. The company is also not a right fit for you. But you know what? Let's help you move on with some grace and compassion. And maybe here's a severance package if your company can do that. I know not all companies can, but also give them that good referral, introduce them to someone that you think would be a good fit for them to work with. I feel like that's what's missing, that humanity piece of like really going above and beyond to show people that, hey, while we weren't the right fit, let's help you find that next right fit for you.
10: Yeah. And a lot of times people think, oh, let me play safe because I don't want to get into any legal or HR trouble or something. And everybody tries to be just go by the book so that, okay, hey, I've covered myself rather than the humanity part that you're talking about. Because then if we are just treating as humans, then you don't think about the laws and all those kind of things. You just try to do what is right. And eventually everything can work out, but it's just with so many things that happen, a lot of times people just try to play safe. That's also a challenge.
11: Yeah, HR is not the best field in terms of, like, treating people like humans. It should be what HR is about. Treating people like humans, right? And caring for them like humans. But instead it's become, let's make sure the company doesn't get sued. So example, at the consulting firm that I mentioned right after grad school, that CEO was not allowed to give anyone a recommendation ever to the company. That is getting him into potential liability risk. And that's crazy because it's such a small team.
10: Yeah.
11: Who else are they going to ask for a referral?
10: In terms of, we are pretty much towards the end of the conversation. Can you please highlight what are the benefits of, you know, hiring you or what your company offers? What are some of the key benefits your clients feel when they work with you?
11: Thank you for the opportunity to share on that. Yeah, I would say for my clients, I really bring that trauma-informed HR lens to everything. So yeah, I know the legal side of HR, but also we can talk about the connection side of HR and the nervous system literacy side of HR. And so if things aren't firing at your workplace the way you want them to be, if the culture isn't going in the direction you want it to go, I'm able to come in and really help you diagnose what is going on here and how can we get this organization to be the place where everybody can feel like they belong and they thrive, and whatever your values are, make sure that those are actually what you're growing your organization in alignment with. And then, yeah, I have all these random like fun side projects that I like to do too. I would say you get the benefit also of me being plugged into so many different communities that I'm always just happy to make introductions and connections with anyone in my community to my clients.
10: That's pretty awesome. So, Angie, what do you think is key to your success? What has really helped you achieve success?
11: Honestly, for me, I think it's been how important my own spirituality is. And I didn't think I would talk about that today, but I've been interested in religion and faith since I was an undergrad, and I totally lost my faith at one point, life trauma and things that happened. And then I found it again, but in a totally different way than I used to have it. And so because of that, I feel like I draw on practices and beliefs that really make sense for my life. And that is what kind of helps keep me going, because even when, as a business owner, life gets tough and things don't go the way you plan them necessarily, having that faith that I am whole and valued and worthy just because of who I am, not because of what I create in the world, but because of who I am. If you can take that with you, no matter what you do in the world, I feel like you can just create and experiment and play and not take life too seriously and have fun with what you do.
10: Yeah, I have a feeling that one of your strengths is just by what all you just said is also the connection part, that you are able to connect with humans.
3: I'm Jim Chesko with Your Money Now. This happened today. The benchmark 10-year Treasury yield touched the crucial 5% threshold as oil prices marched higher and as jitters about artificial intelligence continued to grow. The yield briefly hit 5.01%, its highest intraday yield in 19 years. China today pushed back on calls by U.S. AI executives for companies to slow down the development of the cutting-edge technology. A spokesman for China's foreign ministry said that fear-mongering and confrontation will just disrupt the process of global AI governance. The U.S. isn't the only nation dealing with rising inflation numbers. Word today that India's consumer price inflation rose to 4.8% in August from 4.45% in July, adding to pressure on the country's central bank to raise key benchmark rates. India's food inflation climbed to just under 6% in August. Stocks remain lower. The Dow Jones Industrials now down more than 100 points. That's your money now.
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7: Breaking news this hour at Town Hall. I'm Bob Agnew in Washington. The president discussed a number of topics with reporters on Sunday, including his plan to give every American adult $5,000 if the GOP wins the midterms.
14: They said the Great Big Beautiful Bill, which is basically 17 bills wrapped up into one, will never happen. It happened. They said when I gave the military last year $1,776. They said that wasn't going to happen. That happened. And what do you think? I think it's going to happen.
7: The commander-in-chief also had some comments to make about the war with Iran.
15: Iran will end right after the maybe before, but it'll end right after the midterms. Gasoline's going to drop like a rock.
16: Trump says he won't make a bad deal for the U.S., pressed by reporters for more.
15: We'll ultimately get out unless we decide to stay and keep the oil, like Venezuela.
7: AI worries have apparently spooked the market. U.S. stocks in the red as calls for a slowdown in AI continue. A battle over religious free speech on Northern Arapaho tribal lands. Northern Arapaho Chairman Kenan Grossback taking issue with the fact that a pastor described some of their religious practices as idol worship.
17: What she said was the most insulting thing she could say about her tribe, because that's our highest ceremony. And that's when all Arapaho people come together.
7: Foundations for Nations Church pastor Sarah Lucas says she was merely following Christian teaching.
18: Jesus preached hard against the traditions of man. It got him murdered. The traditions of man make the word of God no effect. Who is Jesus if we're practicing everything? It's him and him only. And that's the message we have. It's in our statement of faith. I can't preach anything else or I'll be accountable for what I hold the Bible.
7: The tribal government has demanded that she leave the reservation, but Lucas says her words simply reflect her interpretation of the Bible and are constitutionally protected. More at Town Hall.
19: I'm Jerry Willis, and this is the Fox Business Report. The major averages are kicking off the new trading week lower, but paring from bigger, earlier losses as an AI sell-off is weighing on markets. The tech-heavy Nasdaq is falling after leaders of three of the biggest AI companies called for development of the technology to be slowed down. AI jitters, surging oil prices, and inflation fears are hitting investor sentiment ahead of the Fed's decision on interest rates on Wednesday afternoon. The futures market is seeing a 90% chance for a rate hike on Wednesday. High-flying chip and memory stocks are getting hammered, like Intel and Advanced Micro Devices. However, software stocks are rallying as AI disruption fears ease. The Magnificent Seven big cap tech stocks are mostly higher, led by Alphabet and Meta. Oil prices are jumping on Middle East supply worries, with West Texas Intermediate crude over $102 a barrel. That's your Fox Business Report. I'm Hillary Barsky, invested in you.
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21: 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This is our Friday, September 11th, 2026 edition of InvestTalk, which means it's my birthday show. So don't everybody rush to the phones at once to call and wish me happy birthday. You don't need to do that. But I would love to hear from you, whatever's on your mind. That's what this show is about. We want to hear what you are thinking about, what questions you have about money, investing, the world at large, whatever that might be. I would love to hear your thoughts, your comments, your questions, so that I can give you my perspective, data, developed over 25 years of investment experience. I love doing the show, so whether it's my birthday or not, it's a treat for me. So we're here for this hour, this next hour with you. Give me a call at 888-99-CHART. And now in just a bit, I'm going to talk about today's market performance and run down the show topics for this hour. But first, let's tackle this caller question now.
22: Hi, Justin and Luke. I'm calling today about Cisco, CSCO. I'm up a little bit on this company, and I was just wondering if you think now is a good time to take some profits or maybe exit entirely. I'm trying to consolidate my portfolio right now. Thank you very much for your time. Have a good day.
21: All right. Looking at Cisco, he's up on it. And he's thinking about maybe taking profits. Well, we own this stock for clients in some of our strategies. So we like it. We're also up nicely. It did have a pretty big run. We bought it earlier this year. Well, it was in the 70s, and it ran up to a high recently around 130. Now it's at about 112. So it has pulled back. But if you go look at a chart, it's just bullish consolidation. There's nothing wrong with the chart. There's nothing wrong with the trajectory of the business either. Earnings are supposed to be up 18% this year, then another 9% next year. And based on forward-looking earnings, it's trading at about a 20 multiple. That's not very expensive by any means. And they're right in the heart of the AI data center build-out. They sell networking equipment, security, cloud management hardware, etc. Huge company, $423 billion market cap. So I don't understand why you'd want to trim it. You're up. Yes, that's good. But that's what you want to be. You want to be watering your flowers, continuing to let them bloom, and trimming the fat, trimming the things that are not doing well. This is secular tailwinds to it. And to me, yes, there are going to be the hyperscalers that overinvest and they have to pull back. And I think in time, the AI data center build out trend will pull back. But that doesn't mean the secular tailwinds aren't there. And in fact, they are selling the picks and shovels. And I've said this many times, that within the AI build out or AI data center build out ecosystem, you want to own the companies that are selling the picks and shovels of the entire ecosystem. Because you see these hyperscalers and they are looking at this as life and death. It means they're willing to pay up. They're willing to pay high margins or high prices so that these companies like a Cisco can get high margins is what I mean. So no, I would continue to hold it. We continue to hold it. There's no reason to jump ship right now, especially technically everything looks to be constructive. We have a great show today for you, and we're going to look into what's going on with food prices. Food prices are at the highest level since 2022. Supply risk is mounting, and so we're going to dig into that data. We also are answering listener questions on ACWI, the iShares MSCI ACWI index. I think it's a foreign equity index. That's what we talked about yesterday. Yesterday we talked about that. We also talked about diesel prices that hit record. Inflationary wild card was really a big factor here. So if you happen to miss it, go check out Tuesday's show. We missed the last couple of days. That's why I got a bit confused there. Luke has been out sick and I was traveling, and so I'm back. Luke is still sick. Hopefully he's mended by next week. But that was our last live show. So if you want to go check out Tuesday's show wherever you get your podcast. Now, we have a lot of ground to cover today over the next 45 minutes or so. And today we're going to focus on, like I said, whole food prices, world food prices hitting a four-year high. Food inflation is already baked into the next CPI report, or is it? So we're going to dig into the UN's new food and agricultural organization report on different types of food as well. What is really getting a big price increase? We also have other topics on the docket as well. I want to highlight one of YieldMax. YieldMax is an ETF fund family that has taken off in AUM over the past few years, mainly driven by selling or coming out with covered call ETFs. And one of the ones that has attracted the most amount of money is one called the Ultra Option Income Strategy, ULTY. And it's where people are chasing yield aggressively. The question is it a good buy? And we'll look at some total return numbers that can give you a sense of, you know, why these are much higher risk than most people realize. Right now, ULTY has a quoted yield of 41%. Is that too good to be true? We're going to dig into the numbers. And then yields are up. 10-year treasury approaching 5% once again. Can that crack the stock market? We're going to dig into four mechanisms for the stock market potentially, or of higher rates cracking the stock market. There's different ways, not just one way. We're going to dig into that as well. We also have voice bank questions. One is on long-term shares, and then Sterling Infrastructure, STRL. And we have some questions that came in via the comment section of the InvestTalk YouTube channel, as always. But we're going to head into a quick break. Hope you know by now that you can call anytime and leave your question on the InvestTalk voice bank. And if you're listening via our live stream or possibly an AM 1220 in the Bay Area, you can call right now at 888-99-CHART. Up next, I'll comment on today's market activity.
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21: 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How you get through and ask your question on today's show. Let's go take a look at the market today. And it was a bounce back day after a pretty weak week overall. You had the, let's pull this up. You had the Dow up about 1%, S&P up about 86 basis points, NASDAQ also up just shy of 1%. So about a 1% bounce back day across the board. You had dollar up about 0.1%, gold was up slightly, silver up 0.4%, Bitcoin down 0.2%, WTI crude ended down 2.4% after an eight-day run, still above $100 a barrel. And it looks like there's more issues in the Middle East. It looks like the east-west pipeline in Saudi Arabia is being shut down due to drone strikes from, I believe, Yemen. So there could be, and I believe that news hit after the bell, after trading finished up in the WTI market. So we'll see what that looks like next week. And you continue to see oil pushing higher, even though it does look like there was a report that the Middle East leaders are going to meet with Iran and Oman on Monday to discuss a proposal on joint management of the Strait of Hormuz on a temporary basis. So that could unlock some more supply and maybe even more needed now that you have that east-west pipeline being hit. So lots of moving parts, as we've been seeing over the past 6-7 months now since the war began, and I don't think that's going to change. It's funny. I remember saying this 3-4 months ago on air I thought that the war in Iran and the problems in the Middle East are going to drag on through the midterms. And I remember some comment on YouTube saying that I was being politically biased because of that. It's so funny. But here we are, you know, we're not to the midterms, but you know, it just continues to drag on. And I continue to say it probably will for some time with fits and starts. But now you're starting to see that upside move. I saw something that diesel prices approaching $10 a gallon here in California. So that's a problem. We talked about on Tuesday, and that's going to continue to feed into CPI along with the food inflation we're going to talk about a little bit later. So that is the issue. National retail average for diesel is now above $6 per gallon. So next week, the big news though will be the Fed meeting. Right now, let's see. Let's do a little refresh here. Where are we on the odds of a rate hike? Yeah, we're at 86% that there will be a rate hike next week. That is coming up on the 16th. So it's that Wednesday. So looks like we're going to get rates going higher, and you're seeing that in the bond market as well. Consumer sentiment came at 47.8. Consensus was 52.5. So clearly these higher energy prices, higher food prices, and now it looks to be a bit of a stagnant equity market are starting to weigh on the consumer in a big, big way. And inflation expectations jumped month over month to 4.6% from 4%. That's the highest since June and well above February's pre-Iran conflict of 3.4. Long-term expectations edged up to 3.4% as well. So inflation expectations continue to build, and that's another reason why bond prices continue to fall and rates moving higher. We're heading to a break. Our 24/7 voice bank never closes, so we're ready for your calls right now or anytime at 888-99-CHART.
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3: I'm Jim Chesko with Your Money Now. Goldman Sachs and J.P. Morgan say they now expect the Federal Reserve to raise interest rates this week after a string of stronger-than-expected inflation.

0: price sliding 9%. Stocks are lower overall, but Dow Industrial's down more than 100 points.
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8: ULTY. That is a symbol for the Yield Max Ultra Option Income Strategy ETF. Now, if you look on a lot of websites, there might be a trailing 12-month yield number of about 41%. And for a lot of people, they think that that is the return that they are going to get by buying this particular ETF. Now, this is the extreme example, and that's why I'm using it. But there are many others. There are dozens and dozens of others of these Yield Max and other fund family ETFs that are basically manufacturing a headline number of a big yield. And it's roping a lot of people in, chasing that yield. And they're usually getting that yield by selling cover calls, something that we do. I do that for clients. We buy the underlying security, and then we sell call options and bring income in and roll those monthly. And it can be a good strategy if executed well. Problem is that a name like this is really chasing that premium by buying some of the riskier names that are out there. If you go look at its portfolio, its top holding is Mercado Libre, that is a tech company in South America. Lumentum Holdings, AMD, Lam Research, Comfort Systems, Caterpillar, Palantir, etc. Those are some of the top 10 names. What that they all have in common is they have very high volatility, which means that when these sell call options, you're getting high premiums. And therefore, of the 55 holdings, you know, you're getting some diversity, but you're still very concentrated in technology. About 45% of the portfolio is technology.

0: versus about 34% of the broader S&P. But the devil is in the details. Once again, yes, their headline is high, and I'll say, I think the SEC or whatever regulatory body should come in and say, that's not really what you should, how you should think of it as pure income. Because what you're doing is you're selling off upside potential for that income, and that can be good, once again. But just selling high, what's called implied volatility, to get high premiums, doesn't automatically guarantee you high returns. And you can see that by the actual trailing returns, total returns of this portfolio. And that's what you have to look at for all of these ETFs. You have to look at total returns. And we're going to go and look at the last 12 months. The NAV has fallen by 50%. Why? Because the, especially the recent payouts, have all been return of capital. Return of capital and not income. So that's one big issue. But if you go all the way back to the start of this, March of 2024, when it launched, so you're talking now about 2.5 years, total return is roughly flat. $10,000 would turn into $10,792. So you'd be up. But if you were to just buy the NASDAQ 100, which is a pretty good representation of the type of stocks in this portfolio, you'd have $16,415. And even worse, if you had just bought the 90-day T-bill, that investment, 90-day, basically zero risk, you'd have $11,089. So it's effectively underperforming cash. Think about that. And it's been so bad that in December of last year, they actually changed their strategy. And what did they do? They started to invest to up to 50% of its portfolio into lower volatility stocks. So what it tells you is that they figured out something was wrong. This is not a great strategy. Despite that huge yield, headline yield, they replaced two of the three fund managers and changed their strategy altogether. Now, the performance has improved slightly, but it's still pretty bad. And the premium income from those call options is not enough to pay out that high distribution. And that's why in 2024, all the distributions were income. Last year, though, of the $17, only $17 was income, $36 was the return of capital. And this year, $7 has been income and $7 has been return of capital. So half of this year's distribution has just been money, your money given back to you. It's not really yield. And it's not good total return. And that is the problem here. With all these yield max ETFs, all these covered call ETFs, the devil is in the details. So when you see a headline of the big yields, you need to pay heed. There's a famous quote from Legg Mason strategist Raymond DeVoe. What he says, more money has been lost reaching for yield than at the point of a gun. I love that quote. So pay heed. Do not chase these yield headlines. Or any yield, really. On the next Invest Talk, we'll look into this story. China's rare earth export halts when supply chain leverage becomes a market weapon. That story is Monday, but for now, I'm Justin Klein. I'm ready to take your calls now at 888-99-CHART.
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2: With SRN News, I'm Bob Agnew in Washington. Amazon said it is suspending its partnership with 21 Air after one of the cargo carrier's planes careened off a Miami runway last week and killed five people. The Boeing 767 came in fast and then barreled through about 1,300 feet past the end of the runway and smashed into a van. It was carrying workers at the time that were part of a plane cleaning crew. All five people who died were in that vehicle. Amazon said it's decided to pause its operations with 21 Air. President Trump says he is the guardrail against rogue artificial intelligence, claiming any efforts to limit the technology is part of what he calls a sick conspiracy, the president repeating to reporters over the weekend that he believes that the future of AI is the future of U.S. dominance in the world, especially against competitors like China. On Wall Street, the Dow Jones Industrial Average struggling. It's down by 123 points. This is SRN News.
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0: Now, our main focus point today is about food prices. Talked about diesel prices and how that's going to feed into CPI in many shapes and forms over the next couple of months. It already has to a degree since the start of the Iran war. But the problems are heating up on that side, and the weather is heating up as well, which is impacting food supply, mainly in Europe, but also throughout the world. I know we had a recent heat wave here in California. It's cooled down a little bit today, but still hot. High in Laguna Beach here today is 79, which is hot for this time of year, but you know, it's well into the 80s and low 90s over the weekend. And this is El Nino. This is the weather pattern everyone knew about, and this is one of the strongest El Ninos on record. I believe it hit 80 degrees off the coast in the water. The water turned 80 degrees in San Diego recently. And so this is having an impact on ag markets across the world from a weather perspective. And then you have the war. So grain prices are at a three-year high, sugar at a one-year high. And the FAO Food Price Index, which tracks a basket of internationally traded food commodities, averaged 133.3 in August, up from 130.8 in July. That was the highest score since November of 2022, just a handful of months after the Ukraine and Russia war started. Now, the extreme weather in Europe is impacting corn and sugar beets, as well as livestock output. That's in Europe. But then in Asia, El Nino is expected to upend palm oil and sugar output. Then you have the war heating up in Russia and Ukraine. So attacks on the Black Sea is curtailing grain shipments. And the U.S.-Iran war is creating problems with fertilizer supplies. The sugar benchmark is up 11.9%, the highest since June of 2025. And you're having problems with production in Brazil, as well as the problems in Europe and Asia when it comes to sugar. The 2026 global cereal production forecast was cut by 3.4 million metric tons from a previous estimate of 2.98 billion tons. Now 2% below the 2025 target. So all of this is adding up to, as I've been saying before, an inflationary environment. This is why the Fed is likely to raise rates next week, why interest rates continue to rise. It all adds up. And so anybody who expects the interest rates to turn around and move south anytime soon, I think you're sorely mistaken. There are too many problems going on in the world, both with the climate as well as geopolitically. So it's something important to highlight, keep an eye on, because now you're getting the inflationary impact from all sides. Let's keep things moving and segue back to the InvestTalk Voice Bank at 888-99-CHART.
7: Hi, Justin or Luke. This is Bob from Ohio. I'm calling to ask today about Sterling Infrastructure, ticker STRL. I bought a starter position around 550, trying to front run the 200 period simple moving average. I'm not looking to really trade it off of that. I just like to use it as like a general entry point. It's fallen below that, but it's had a couple of nice days recently. We'd love to hear what your guys' thoughts are, if I should hold on to it or just sell it and take my losses. Thanks.
0: I'm looking at Sterling Infrastructure. They provide construction solutions. They have transportation solutions, e-infrastructure solutions. So that's your data center, building solutions as well. That's part data center. The transportation solution segment has infrastructure and rehabilitation for services for highways, roads, bridges, airports, ports, light rail systems, water, wastewater facilities, and storm drainage systems. Clearly an area that we need to put a lot more money in. We're not doing that. We're obviously spending it more on wars overseas. So I think there's some long-term tailwinds there because that's needed. And then we have the infrastructure segment, which develops advanced large-scale site development systems and services for data centers, e-commerce distribution centers, warehouse facilities, transportation projects, energy infrastructure, and other specialized developments. The building side is more residential, commercial, concrete foundation services, single-family, multifamily homes, parking structures, elevated slabs, things like that. I think that will probably be a drag for some time. I think they'll be relatively low level, but the first two certainly are the strongest and have some secular tailwinds. So from that perspective, I like it. Return on equity, 40%. It has pulled back. It is into some major support here, right around $500 per share. Its high recently was $1,000 per share. So it's about a 50% pullback. Pretty nice pullback. Reset expectations, honestly. Earnings next year are supposed to be $25.35. So you're about a 20 times multiple. I think this pullback has reset the expectations. I like that. I'm a fan of it. Its e-infrastructure solutions is 59% of its business. Transportation is 26. Building solutions only 15. So 85% of their revenue comes from areas that have a lot of good secular tailwinds. So I'm going to give Sterling Infrastructure a thumbs up. Valuation looks fine now that it's reset. Profitability is still very good, even though I don't expect it to continue to have this level of profitability because historically the return on equity is not this high. It's closer to the 20 range, which is still very healthy. Good free cash flow, about $500 million on a $15 billion enterprise value. They have net cash in their balance sheet, so no leverage. I'm assuming, let's see, are they taking their cash flow and buying back shares? A little bit, but nothing too major. But overall, I'm a fan of this. I like Sterling Infrastructure. STRL is the symbol. Let's make it two in a row from 888-99 chart.
10: Trying to find out if there's any truth to something that I've heard, and I'll try to explain it as an example. If I had 10 shares of Apple for a year, and in a year and a half, I add another share, and let's say now I have 11 shares, are the 10 original shares still long-term gains? I had also heard that once you add to your position, that timing starts over. So just interested in understanding how that works. Appreciate it, and thanks again.
0: Very simple. All you're talking about are share lots. So if you bought those 10 shares, it's a year and a half later, you buy more shares, there are those new lots we'll have a new start date for whenever you buy it, but those old lots stay the same. So no, there's no reset on the new shares. You just have different share lots. So let's say, you know, 18 months later, you buy that extra share, and then in 2 months, you sell the whole lot. You sell all of it, 11 shares. Well, those 10 shares will be long-term because those still will be over a year, and you'll be taxed at that long-term capital gains rate. But that one share will be short-term because you only owned it for a few months. And you'll pay ordinary income tax on that short-term capital gain of that one share. So no, does not reset. And you can also, if you're a broker, for example, you can also, or you can go to your broker, you can say, okay, I want to sell 10 shares and make sure that only those first 10 shares are sold, but not that one share you recently sold. So you can hold on to that for longer and potentially get that long-term capital gain. Now you have to either specify it, which lot you're selling, or you have to have a setting on your brokerage account that's usually the default, I believe, is first in, first out. So for example, in that case, if you sold 10 shares and you owned 11, well, it's going to sell those first 10 because it's first in, first out. Those are the first 10 shares you bought. And so it would sell that. And now if you had it set as LIFO, less than first out, it would sell that one share that you had recently purchased and then 9 shares of that original 10. Because those are the last shares that you had purchased. I would keep one share of the original lot. That's how that works. There's also other settings that they have that have more complex calculations depending on, you know, a lot of times you might have multiple share lots where you bought it multiple times throughout the years. Some may be at a gain, some might be at a loss. And so there's some complexities of way which lots are sold if you're not specifying. So you want to look into that as well. So no, overall, it does not reset all of your holdings. It's just the start of a new lot whenever you make that purchase. I hope that helps. Let's go. It's Friday. So let's go take a look at some major numbers. As we closed the week, the 2-year treasury yield, 4.62. Last week up was 4.37. So big move this week, really pricing in that rate hike on higher inflation numbers. 10-year treasury yield, 4.97. So approaching that 5% level, which we'll talk about a little bit later. Last week it was at 4.77. So 20 basis points. That is a massive move in just 1 week. Gold, $4,351 an ounce. That's down $62 from last week, but still way up from where we were a little over a year ago, which was at $3,300 per ounce. Silver today, $64.45, a $1.36 decrease compared to last week. Oil, $100.50 per barrel, and $9.66 increase week over week. The national average for gasoline, $4.29, a 15-cent increase from last week. Here in California, $5.92 per gallon, a 12-cent increase compared to just 1 week ago. And that compares to North Carolina, averaging $3.96 per gallon. That's nearly $2 less than what we're paying here in California. So pretty big rundown, pretty big week, pretty big movement in all the major indices and all the major commodities and interest rate markets. Now, from time to time, we receive questions via web form from investtalk.com. Here's one that came in earlier. Michael says, what do you think of SGRT? SGRT, Smart Earnings Growth ETF. It looks like they target 30 companies with high earnings growth based on their most recent quarterly reports. Okay, that's interesting. SGRT. So I remember Steve saying that generally stocks rise when earnings rise, therefore this should be an ideal ETF. I have single position on a growth portfolio and consider making a large portion. Well, okay. So yes, earnings or prices do tend to go up with earnings. However, you can certainly pay too much for those earnings, that earnings growth. That happens all the time throughout history. This is a fairly recent ETF that came out middle of last year. Let's go look at its portfolio. So its top names are Datadog, Western Digital, Dell, AGNC Investment, Oscar Health. So pretty interesting mix. Micron in here as well. 57% is technology, 25% energy, 8% is healthcare. Very, very interesting. Okay. So if you look at its return on invested capital, it's about 32%. Index is about 41%. Category is 45%. It's priced at free cash flow at 13. It's pretty cheap, actually. Let's see. But that's also because of, very interesting. I think this is too difficult. I don't understand their, I mean, I kind of understand their process. It's going to have a lot of portfolio turnover. Yeah, right now the reported turnover is 175%. So this moves dramatically. Let me look at this. How's this done? Let's just look at the 1 year. That's all we really have from a performance perspective. So this year it's up 31%. Categories, oh yeah. So it's doing much better over the past, just this year. The 1 year return up 51%. So it's certainly done well. Here's my problem is, you know, it's Micron and what's it, Western Digital. These are names I've said before that are, yeah, they have huge earnings growth. Huge price growth as of late, but their momentum slowing. We know that's a very cyclical business. And will this name get out before those eventually roll over? I've already lost momentum. Clearly, they haven't sold anything recently. Let's see, have they sold any of that? That doesn't look like it. So yeah, I just think there's not enough data here for me to give you a strong perspective of the strategy. Okay, yeah, it's the 30 fastest growers, but that's going to move a lot from quarter to quarter. Usually the market moves before the stock, before the actual earnings report does, right? Micron and Western Digital will break dramatically lower, 20, 30, 40, 50, 60, maybe up to 80, 90% before you even get to an earnings report that shows the earnings slowing in a dramatic way. And will this name get out? Probably not. So I just don't, I think this is a TBD. I think you have to watch it. It's a too short of a period where there's a lot of names that have grown dramatically in price based on earnings growth that's been now extrapolated. Very similar, I always use the Zoom analogy back in COVID when everyone thought Zoom's earnings was going to continue to double, triple, quadruple year after year for infinitum, and that certainly wasn't the case. And that's going to be the same here for a lot of these AI names, and that's what this is filled with. So I would continue to watch it. I don't think this will be probably a great long-term performer, although in the short term, it can do fairly well and certainly has so far. So still, the jury's out on this name. And this is InvestTalk. I'm Justin Klein. We have one goal here each and every weekday. It's help you achieve your own version of financial freedom. And our work continues after this final break. So get your questions in now at 888-99-CHART.
11: KDOW.biz. I'm Mike Gavin with Your Money Now. China pushed back today on calls by U.S. AI executives for companies to slow down the development of technology. Reuters reported that a spokesperson for China's foreign ministry said that fear-mongering, confrontation, and competition will just disrupt the process of global AI governance. President Trump has also warned against the U.S. losing any strategic advantage in the AI arms race. Not a shocker, it costs a whole lot more to own a car these days. The cost of auto insurance has jumped 50% since 2019, according to the Bureau of Labor Statistics. And gas prices are 55% higher than in 2019, according to AAA data. AAA also says that maintenance and repair costs last year were nearly 24% higher than they were 6 years earlier. McDonald's is launching a SpongeBob SquarePants one-piece Happy Meal tomorrow. The collection includes 15 toys, each portraying a SpongeBob character dressed as a one-piece character. Stocks are down modestly on AI slowdown fears while the 10-year Treasury hits 5% and oil prices.
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12: Good morning. This is Josh from the UK. I had a quick question on your comparison between two stocks. The first one is Vistra, VST, versus BWXT Technologies. Just looking to start a position in one or potentially half position in both. I'm just interested to hear your comparison as I think I'm over analyzing the timing of this whole thing. I appreciate it. Thanks. Bye.
0: All right. Looking at VST versus BWXT. Now, we own BWXT. We do not own VST. Now, VST is more of a utility company. It's not a bad utility company. It's fine. It operates in Texas. But its profitability and its leverage is probably is good. Its leverage is very high. I don't have any major issues with it. However, its business is pretty up and down. Lost money in 2021 and 2022. We just don't think this is great long-term secular hold versus BWXT's earnings continue to grow pretty much year after year, and they are more in the nuclear business. So they're selling the picks and shovels of the energy business as opposed to in the energy business, which tends to be fairly regulated, can be very cyclical as well. We just think BWX Technologies is in the heart of the nuclear renaissance, both on the military scale as well as from an energy perspective. And it has come down, but it's now at a pretty reasonable valuation, $5.29 in earnings next year. That's up 12% from this year, $4.74. That's up 18% from last year. So continued to see good secular growth and earnings expectations continue to move higher. So for picking one or the other, I'm definitely going BWXT. And let's talk a little bit about interest rates. Interest rates. We said before, 10 years approaching 5% once again. And a lot of people are asking, when do these yields crack the stock market? We know that in highly indebted economies, high interest rates tends to crack something. Even if you go back hundreds of years, every major bubble ended when borrowing costs rose significantly for companies at the core of the economy. Now, there's no magic number that automatically tips over equities, but there are reasons why high rates impact parts of the economy. Number one is high rates slow the cyclical parts of the business sectors. Profits fall, stocks follow, and then sentiment shifts. That's number one. Then you have higher rates reduce the present value of companies' future cash flows, making stocks less valuable. And then high rates also pull capital away from stocks and into bonds, as they are safer. And, you know, if rates go up enough, well, it might make more sense to be in bonds. And then number four is high rates force governments to cut the deficit. And let's address all of these quickly. Number one is that usually this is a housing market, right? Higher rates creates problems in the housing market, which manifests in construction, renovation, transportation, furnishings, all of that. The key swing factor for the economy. Housing is the business cycle, a lot of people say. The problem right now is that data centers are picking up the slack. The housing sector has been slow for a few years as rates have gone up. But data center spending has reached $85 billion on the construction side in 2026. It's up from $45 billion 2 years ago. So until AI or the hyperscalers pull back, that's not really going to be a reason for the market to turn over. Number two is rates rose in 2021, 2022. We saw that big drop, 33% drop in the NASDAQ because of higher interest rates, that higher discount rate on future earnings. The problem is that profit growth followed and valuations returned to levels we saw in 2021, 2022. And there's not an automatic process for those valuations to contract once again. So as long as momentum's decently positive, people tend to stay in their stocks and they don't really pay attention to the valuation quite yet. And then what was number three was, if I remember this correctly, there we go. Yeah. You're starting to see some money move away from stocks into bonds, but it's been pretty minor as of yet. The big question will be number four is when will governments be forced to cut their deficit? We're not seeing that quite yet. I think that is the swing factor, as when do rates get too high and you get a government that actually looks at the balance sheet and says enough is enough. Well, that about does it. I'm Justin Klein, reminding you of KPP Financial's parallel investing. 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
2: Breaking news this hour at Town Hall. I'm Bob Agnew in Washington. New warnings from within the artificial intelligence community have revived a long-running debate over whether advanced AI could escape human control and pose a threat to humans. President Trump pushing back against those warnings.
17: The narrative pushed by mainstream outlets calling to slow down artificial intelligence is a familiar play, using bureaucratic overreach, alarmism, and regulatory capture to stifle American innovation. President Trump told reporters that narrative is getting out of hand.
18: We can put guardrails, we can do this and that, but I think you have a lot of negative forces in bringing it up that shouldn't be bringing it up.
17: A White House press release states the path forward requires, quote, unleashing American ingenuity, rejecting doomsday hysteria, and maintaining an unbeatable technological lead on the global stage.
18: Whoever wins with AI wins.
17: Bernie Bennett, Washington.
2: AI stocks have been sliding worldwide after leaders in the industry warned of the need for a slowdown for security purposes. President Trump is blaming the spike in diesel prices partly on the war strategy of Ukrainian President Volodymyr Zelensky.
18: Mr. Zelensky has to do one. He has to stop knocking out diesel fuel in Russia. Let him go after targets, but not diesel fuel, because he's causing a shortage of diesel. This isn't done by the Middle East. This is done by what's happening with Russia and Ukraine.
2: Julie Walker reports on a congressman from Wisconsin who swam to safety after his plane landed in a lake.
19: Congressman Tom Tiffany says he was flying back from the La Crosse County Lincoln Day dinner when the small plane he was in lost power as it approached Wausau Downtown Airport. The pilot of the single-engine four-seat Bonanza made an emergency landing in Lake Wausau. Both Tiffany and the pilot ended up in the water, swam to safety, were picked up by emergency responders, taken to the hospital, and treated for minor injuries. Tiffany is running for governor on the Republican ticket in Wisconsin and has been endorsed by President Trump. I'm Julie Walker.
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2: Some Hollywood figures are backing away from their previous support for Democrat campaigns.
22: Screenwriter Greg Hurwitz and other entertainment industry activists reportedly cite party infighting, progressive policies, and the defense of President Biden as reasons for stepping back. Hurwitz has re-registered as an independent after criticizing what he called heavy-handed tactics and ideological extremism. The shift could affect the Democratic campaign's ability to produce high-profile advertising and political messaging. Ron Taylor reporting.
2: President Trump not backing down from his pledge to give every American adult $5,000 if Republicans win the midterm elections.
18: The $5,000 is going to happen 100%. And the reason is because our country is taking in trillions and trillions of dollars, and it's going to happen because the people deserve it, because they were treated so badly by the Democrats and by Biden.
2: And the president speaking to reporters yesterday at Shannon Airport in Ireland. You'll find breaking news.
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3: I'm Lauren Simonetti, and this is the Fox Business Report.
4: Stocks are falling in afternoon trading, but have paired from bigger earlier losses after artificial intelligence companies called for an industry-wide slowdown of AI development, sending tech stocks tumbling. AI jitters, spiking oil prices, and inflation fears are impacting investor sentiment ahead of the Fed's big decision on interest rates, which comes on Wednesday afternoon. Interest rate futures are now placing the odds of a September rate hike at 90%, up from 87% on Friday. Tech is the worst performing S&P 500 sector, while healthcare is advancing. Cybersecurity stocks like CrowdStrike and Palo Alto Networks are getting an extra boost today and are higher from concerns about artificial intelligence safety. Energy stocks are advancing as the shutdown of a key pipeline in Saudi Arabia is pushing up oil prices. That's your Fox Business Report. I'm Hillary Barsky, invested in you.
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26: And welcome to the Monday. Welcome to a new full week, school back in session, vacation's over. Back to work Monday on this September 14th, 2026. And Barry, just as the good news piled up on Friday, and we have a big day on the upside, today has been nothing but bad news, it would seem. And it's piling up on the downside here today with a lot coming this week. Oh, what do we have? A Fed meeting begins tomorrow. I think 95% chance is the odds right now of a rate hike. We've got all this talk over the weekend about a coming slowdown in AI spending. Now, this is just conjecture. There's no numbers to support this, but it changes the sentiment on the market for the day. After finishing up the week quite strongly on Friday, we have continued rising oil prices. We're up to $103 per barrel with no relief in sight. And even our energy secretary now saying don't expect any kind of a resolution anytime soon with the Strait of Hormuz. And you have that Saudi pipeline, which is 4% of the world's supply of oil, being shut down over the weekend. That's weighing on the market. You've got the 10-year pushing up against 5% right now. I think we're at 4.98% on a 10-year. Rates continue to be high. That's compressing the multiple of the market. You've got the multiple on the S&P 500 right now, the forward PE, at 19, Barry. That's at the lower end of the 10-year average. That is the 10-year average. It just points out the relationship that interest rates have on the multiple of the market. We were carrying a 23 multiple.
27: Yeah.
26: When rates were in the low fours, right?
27: Yeah, and that was kind of the limit. You would always call kind of 23 that number where it would bump up against and eventually go the other way, or earnings would go up, right? And, of course, right now you've got earnings going up and P.E. ratios going down. I mean, 19.
26: Yes.
27: At a 19 level, you've got a lot of room, right?
26: Well, you would think that's a pretty good entry point overall for the market. We just have to get rid of some of this, these global concerns that are holding the market down right now. Trump is wont to, a guy that likes to keep the markets rolling. And it's been a while since he's had any really good news coming out of the Middle East. That's what it's going to take here. But there doesn't seem to be anything on the horizon right now. And, of course, as growth investors, you have to ask yourself, is it time for some hedges? I looked at over the weekend, or on Friday and Saturday morning, I looked at DXD, which is two times short the Dow, That's a healthy chart right now. I looked at SH, which is opposite of the S&P 500. And I also looked at PSQ, which is opposite the NASDAQ. They all are pretty healthy charts right now. They're firm. They've put in firm bottoms after imploding for most of the year here, 2026. And the other one I looked at, which probably looks the most juicy of all, is RWM, which is inverse the Russell 2000 index. Because when rates rise, they're the most vulnerable, the small caps. And the small caps have had a good year so far this year, but boy, they're kind of giving up the ghost right now.
27: Yeah, their cost of capital goes up significantly.
26: Yes, and they can't compete.
27: A lot of their debt is shorter term. Yeah, and a lot of their debt's shorter term. They've got to roll it over periodically, so they're more susceptible to kind of, you know, whatever shorter term rates are in that particular environment. They don't have the luxury of borrowing for 20 years in advance.
26: No,
27: like some of these big tech companies have. But
26: yes,
27: that's a headwind.
26: Yes, we're also going to have an earnings season update. We're now just 2 weeks away, a little over 2 weeks away from the close of the third quarter of 2026. And what are the expectations right now for the upcoming earnings season? After closing out an earnings season where earnings jumped 50% for the S&P 500 versus the same comparable earnings season last year, we wrote a Micron article over the weekend in the newsletter. I hope you got the newsletter on Friday and Saturday morning, Saturday afternoon, I guess it was, as we continue our series. Was that number seven? I think that's number seven stock that we've written up coming from our terrific 35. And we also had a published article. Well, you know, moss. No, there's no moss growing under us, Barry, under our feet right now.
27: Right, not settling, right?
26: No, we had an article published on Friday on 9/11 about
27: NVIDIA.
26: NVIDIA, yeah. And it had a lot of page reads. That's probably our fourth or fifth article about NVIDIA. And if you if you want to go to Seeking Alpha, you can see when we first started writing up NVIDIA and calling it the best stock we've ever found. That was long time ago, and we've had like 4-5 follow-up articles since then. It continues to be one of our largest positions, and we give everybody an update on NVIDIA's track record. As a stock for its investors, it may be the best one over the last 10 years. It's definitely right up there because it gets a grade. It's a performance grade of A+. And then I go through the valuation over the next 5 years. Can it become a $10 trillion company? It's only a $5 trillion company. Well, you can read that article from the newsletter that we sent out on Saturday afternoon. If you've never gotten that 4-week trial to the newsletter, access to the Best Stocks Now app, the live trading alerts and market updates throughout the day coming from me personally, and what else does it include? Anything else? No, I think that's enough. Maybe we'll throw in a pen with Gunnarsson. No, that's enough. And then we're going to have an update on the upcoming trip to Cleveland, which we've nailed down. We're going to be, what's the Independence,
27: yeah, we'll be there.
26: Ohio.
27: Yeah. Yep, September 29th and 30th. You'll be doing the workshop that evening on September 30th as well. That's in Independence, Ohio. We're at the Embassy Suites there. I think they refer to it as Rockside.
26: Yes, looks like it's a little south of where we were last time, but it's closer to Columbus.
27: Kind of the middle,
26: Yes, where we also have our show is heard on a daily weekday basis, so maybe the folks from there can make the trip up to the Embassy Suites. But the highlight of the trip for me are 2 days of closed-door individual meetings with Barry and myself, and we talk about your financial situation, your current situation, where your money's parked currently, who's managing it, how it's performed, are you happy, are you not? We're not there to help do-it-yourselfers, okay, in these meetings. These meetings are reserved for folks that are exploring our services. I have nothing against do-it-yourselfers. God
27: bless
26: you.
27: Yeah, the workshop, great. That's a great
26: Yeah, and that's where the workshop and the newsletters and the alerts and the subscriptions all come in as an aid to do-it-yourselfers. But there's most folks out there don't have the time. You know, we have a lot of clients that are doctors, dentists, engineers, this, that, professionals, retired, enjoying the grandkids or not, or traveling the world, and they don't want to do it yourself. And those are the folks that we target in these meetings. You have a rare opportunity to sit down with us for 45 minutes to 60 minutes, somewhere in that neighborhood, to book an appointment one-on-one and have us talk about your situation and see if we think we can be of any help to you. So to reserve an appointment with us on Tuesday or Wednesday, I believe that's September 30th, and I believe it's October 1st, at the Embassy Suites in Independence, Ohio, you need to call because those will fill up. They always do. And we always leave Thursday open just in case. I don't schedule my flight home until last minute.
27: Right.
26: Minute,
27: yeah, so
26: right?
27: Because we got Tuesday the 29th, we've got Wednesday the 30th.
26: Okay,
27: and then,
26: the 30th.
27: We've got October 1st if we
26: softly penciled in. So to reserve us a meeting with us, 855-611-BEST, 855-611-BEST. 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We'll be right back.
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5: I'm Jim Chesko with Your Money Now. Los Angeles Clippers owner Steve Ballmer has apologized nearly 2 weeks after a broad array of sanctions was slapped on the team by the National Basketball Association for violating the league's salary cap circumvention rules. Ballmer said in a statement now he will comply with the penalties that were handed down. Following the company's announcement of some new capabilities at its developers conference, Roblox shares surged 11%. The advancements aim to make games more accessible and enhance the experience for creators, including adding AI-powered tools. Meanwhile, shares of fast fashion company Shein fell as much as 10% today after news broke that one of its contact lens products had been recalled by Australia and New Zealand. An incident was also reported in

0: Well, the biggest news, the tenure just hit 5%. That's big news. Let's hope that can be a resistance level and provide some support for the beleaguered tenure, which is impacting the multiple in the market, and it's impacting, obviously, bond funds as rates go up. The value of bonds go down. It's not a good year for bond funds at all. It has not been a good decade for bond funds at all, and I don't see why the next 5 to 10 years would be any different, because I don't see rates. We had a very unusual circumstance which drove rates down as low as they went. COVID definitely played a big part in that. And you got a lot of people sitting on a 30-year mortgage down in the low threes right now. And there's no way they're going to move to a new home and get a new loan at today's rates, which are approaching 7% now. And it's almost impossible for a entry-level couple, married couple, single, whatever, to buy a new home because of these interest rates and where they're at. And as of now, I don't really see any relief in sight. The only relief I see is getting oil prices under control, number one, and that's going to take some kind of big movement, whether it's diplomatic or bombastic.
1: Increasing diesel refining capacity. How about that?
0: Yes, there's a big problem that's raising interest rates, and we're not going to get any help from the Fed. In fact, it's pretty likely, I hate to say it, but it's pretty likely that we'll follow in the ECB's footsteps this Wednesday. And hike rates by 0.25%. The market's kind of already done it. I don't know that hiking the rates would cause rates to go any higher. It seems like the market's already built that in. But it's affecting the biggest winners in the market, the highest PE stocks. They're the ones that are feeling the brunt of this so far today. The chips, obviously, NVIDIA. SK Hynix, Taiwan Semiconductor, Samsung, Broadcom, AMD, Micron, CoreWeave, Nebius, ASM, Marvell, Intel. You go on and on and on, and then you get the optics, fiber optics, Coherent, Applied Optoelectronics, Ciena, Celestica, Arista Networks, Cisco, Corning. They're all under pressure today because of comments made over the weekend by Anthropic's CEO, which we'll get to here in a bit, okay? And that definitely, and you know what else it really affects are long-term stocks. Now, the stocks I just mentioned aren't really considered long-term stocks. They're making money now. But you go out on the time horizon of companies that aren't making money now, the Oklos and the SMRs of the world, MP Materials and whatnot, they're really getting hit with this rising rates because long-term stocks behave like long-term bonds in a rate rising cycle like we have right now. They get hit the worst. OpenAI now rules out a 2026 IPO over safety focus. It looks like Anthropic will probably be the first one, Barry, to go public.
1: They're going to have to walk around. Yeah, I mean, okay. They're going to have to go on these road shows. I think that's why the CEO said what he said this weekend, because there's a backlash. Yeah, I mean, the only two things right now, the only thing that really Republicans and Democrats agree on is curbing AI in some form or fashion.
0: Except Trump doesn't agree on it. Trump's not on board.
1: Yeah, I mean, but from the House and the Senate, it looks like they're pushing.
0: They agree on something.
1: Prior to the election. We'll see what happens after the election. Maybe everyone goes back to embracing AI, at least if you're on the ballot.
0: Yeah, so Trump says, hey, we're locked in a race with China. Okay, you don't want to get locked in a race because you can do crazy things. It's not about machismo and who gets there first. That's a little bit of a dangerous path. In the meantime, you've got crude oil, at $103 per

0: barrel right now, and no relief in sight. This is really a problem. I don't know. Something's got to give eventually, and you've got the Saudi Arabia pipeline. Now, on the other hand, our oil holdings are doing quite well today. Venture Global is doing quite well. LNG is doing quite well. Some of the energy service stocks, tanker rates are hitting new all-time highs for tankers because tankers are in short supply right now and carrying, you know, a brunt of the load with the Strait of Hormuz basically shut down. And then, of course, you have the outage from the Saudi pipeline, which threatens 4% of the global oil supply. So that is all a problem. Trump presses Fed for lower rates ahead of policy meeting. Good luck with that. I think you're going to get a quarter of a point rate hike, even though the inflation numbers have been good. They've been good. No issues there with inflation, but it's getting ahead of inflation with diesel prices affecting so many products and goods. It's just hard to believe that inflation is not going to rear its ugly head again. Anthropic, this is kind of a surprise to me. It's on track for a second straight quarter of profit. Anthropic expects to post positive adjusted operating income. Now, Barry, operating income, that's not net income. Am I mistaken there? Operating income is before all of the indirect expenses of depreciation have to come out of that, right?
1: Exactly. Right? Yeah. So you've got, you know, that's kind of your, think of it as your core business income. Obviously, your other pieces of income, financing income, as you've mentioned before, in terms of, you know, you could borrow money that would actually increase as cash flow, at least cash on hand. Also, you know, it's a financing activity, which also pops up on, you know, on the income statement as well. But yeah, I kind of think of it as you know, what you're really in business for, right? That's your operating income. There's a lot of other ways, right, to increase earnings, whether it's buying back stock, like we said, issuing debt and other things. But operating income's pretty, usually, you know, one that you feel good about, at least from an accounting standpoint.
0: Yes, but I consider when you use the word profit, your statement,
1: that's a different
0: profit
1: number.
0: Is bottom
1: yeah, that's
0: line
1: a different number.
0: Net income, earnings per share. But I guess it's better than nothing to be have a positive operating income. Okay, when we come back, I want to get to these comments that the CEO of Anthropic made over the weekend that is causing the spill in the AI stocks here this morning. We'll be right back.
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14: With SRN News, I'm Bob Agnew in Washington. President Trump has called on Ukrainian President Vladimir Zelensky to stop his strikes on Russian diesel fuel infrastructure. He says those attacks are causing a global diesel shortage and rising prices. That's why diesel has hit record highs in this country above $6 a gallon. The president's comments came yesterday, just hours after another large-scale drone attack overnight killed and injured civilians in both Russia and Ukraine. Amazon says it is suspending a partnership with 21 Air after one of the cargo carrier's planes careened off a Miami runway last weekend and killed five people. The plane came in fast and barreled roughly 1,300 feet past the end of the runway before it smashed into a van carrying a cleaning crew. President Trump says he's a sufficient guardrail against rogue artificial intelligence. He's pushing back on calls from within the industry to scale back development for fears.
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0: And welcome back here to the second half of today's Best Docs Now show. The name Dario Amodei is probably driving the drop, for the most part, in the AI sector stocks today. Who is Dario Amodei? Well, he's the CEO of Anthropic. He, along with several prominent AI leaders, have called for a slower pace of development. You know, the market doesn't like that word, very slower. Does that impact Micron?
1: Never does it. You know, well, and you know what it impacts? It also impacts the, you know, slower means further duration, which also gets more impacted, as you mentioned, with interest rates. So, you know, it doesn't mean that they won't end up spending, you know, trillions and trillions of dollars on it. That pace of spend may be, you know, a bit slower. We'll see how that, you know, actually shapes up. I think part of it has to do with, you know, once you get past this midterm election, then you'd be back pedal to the metal in terms of some of these build outs. But you know, anything when you're slowing down that cash flow that you're going to get, you're pushing that cash flow off into the future. That cash flow is worth less.
0: Yes, so, that's exactly right. I mean, discounted cash
1: pretty
0: flow.
1: Pretty much that.
0: Well, Dario, in an essay on his personal website on Saturday, so you go look it up, I suppose. Dario Amodei.
1: Personal website. That's
0: personal website. Said that the progress of improving AI model capabilities should be slowed down. He didn't really say that the infrastructure, the building of the infrastructure, should be slowed down. He said that the progress of improving AI model capabilities should be slowed down. OpenAI CEO Sam Altman responded to Amodei's essay on X. He said, "I agree with Dario that we need to pace the frontier, push it out further." In his own X post, Elon Musk, founder of SpaceX AI, previously XAI, did you know that he changed the name of from XAI to SpaceX AI? He says Dario is right. Okay. So you've got three of the major AI folks out there saying we need to slow down a little bit here. I don't know if that means the build out of the infrastructure or just in the development of more powerful models that can do more things. Microsoft CEO, meanwhile, which is ChatGPT or Copilot, Satya Nadella, has also endorsed the research focus and deliberate pacing needed to get alignment right as the design goal, while Google DeepMind CEO, another major player, that's Gemini, Demis Hassabis, has previously backed a coordinated approach to slowing frontier AI development if risk mounts. And they seem to have mounted here recently, as there's been some rogue AI, you know, agents out there that have attacked other websites and whatnot. In July, CEO Nadella of Microsoft called for a U.S. global, a U.S.-led global AI watchdog to screen the world's most advanced models. And then, of course, as I said, the one not on board with all of this is President Trump. He wants pedal to the metal as we race China, almost like in a race to the moon or the race to Mars or whatever the case may be. He wants pedal to the metal in this whole AI push. So that is causing the sell-off today. In almost all of the AI stocks. There's a few that are up, but for the most part, all of them are down. Okay, the Fed meeting on Wednesday, we've talked about that. Boy, it seems like that thing comes around. Is it every 2 weeks or every 4 weeks? We're going to hear from our friend Kevin Warsh and his cohorts. They used to measure, you know, Alan Greenspan's briefcase on the way to the meeting. All kinds of things, trying to get a clue, but it seems
1: It's 10 meetings a year. Yeah, it's 10 meetings a year,
0: so like
1: every once in a while you get Yeah, it does. Phil, I mean, well, with the Fed speak and the talk, going, it seems like it all the time. But yeah, we'll have the third, Wednesday. We'll get the decision. I think at 2 a.m. I mean 2 p.m. And then we'll get the press conference, whatever that looks like, at 2:30.
0: Yep.
1: So it'll be interesting. I think the Bank of Japan is likely to raise between now and then as well. And then we've got some more employment reports, if I'm not mistaken. I thought we just had those, but I saw it on the docket, so we'll see. Yeah,
0: we need some horrible employment reports. We need some horrible consumer – we need some horrible retail sales numbers to offset all this other crap. Super tanker freight rates surged to record highs, and that has been an area of the market, NAT – FRO, there's a slew of them out there. They rise and fall as the commodity oil rises and falls. But right now, there's quite a bottleneck. The super tanker rates for the very large crude carriers on the benchmark Middle East to China route hit a record of nearly $800,000. With the biggest wave of attacks on the Middle East shipping since the start of the U.S.-Iran conflict. It costs a lot of money now to ship oil. And that's the only way to get it to China from the Middle East is through the super tankers. SoftBank gets an $11.8 billion loan for OpenAI bet. I don't think I would invest in those bonds. That's another concern that should be reason for a bit of a pause is the money that these companies are spending in this AI race and infrastructure. And of course, that's the fuel behind the rise in SanDisk and Micron and Arista Networks and NVIDIA, etc. But if there's a slowdown there, that doesn't mean that the revenue won't eventually come. It just won't come as rapidly, this big bulge in earnings that you're going to see at Micron and SanDisk for the next few years anyways. Could level out just a little bit, but this debt that these companies are taking on to build this out, and in SoftBank's case to buy into OpenAI, which could never be a profitable company, man, I would not touch SoftBank myself. Just me, I worry about SoftBank and the investments they've made in a lot of these companies that have capital expenditure intensive and may never turn a profit.
1: And Goldman's, they all have the same similar risks. That's the problem.
0: Yeah,
1: too,
0: well,
1: though,
0: the competition.
1: They're all in very, very tightly concentrated, right, in the tech and AI sector. So any hiccup across the board for the industry as a whole is not good for SoftBank, which is what we're seeing currently.
0: Now, Goldman Sachs is very optimistic about the market, despite today's spill. They say that rising treasury yields are squeezing stock valuations, which we've been talking about, and creating new winners and losers across the market. Well, the new winners are really the tanker stocks and the oil stocks. That's all I'm really seeing. But Goldman Sachs strategists expect strong corporate earnings. That goes back to my thesis, strong corporate earnings and healthy balance sheets. Healthy balance sheets. Profit margins are better than they've ever been in the market. Record. Since they started keeping records on profit margins for the S&P 500 companies, they're the highest they've ever been. The earnings are the highest they've ever been. But with the surging of the 10-year to 5% now, it's compressing the multiples. It's not doing anything to earnings. A slowdown would do something to earnings, but it would just level it out over the years rather than having this big bulge in earnings. But the valuations are falling in the market as bond yields rise, and I said that 19x is where we're at right now on on the forward PE of the S&P 500. That's the lowest it's been. You got to go back to the beginning of 2023 when the NASDAQ went zoom, began its zoom, to find a forward PE this low. All right. Well, we'll be back here in a bit, and we're going to talk about some individual companies in the news today, and there's several of them. This is the Best Stocks Now show.
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8: I'm Jim Chesko with Your Money Now. Stocks remain in the red approaching the closing bell. The S&P 500 down about 30 points, while the Dow has lost more than 100. President Trump does not think there's a need for tighter federal regulations on artificial intelligence. Among several posts on his Truth Social site today, the president dismissed safety concerns as a hoax that would leave the industry in financial ruin and hand China a competitive edge. Anthropic is in talks to bring NVIDIA as an anchor investor into what could be the largest IPO in history. Reuters reports that Anthropic is seeking to raise as much as $100 billion that could value the artificial intelligence startup at around $2 trillion. NVIDIA reportedly considering investing up to $10 billion in the IPO, which could happen as soon as next month. The U.S. isn't the only nation dealing with rising inflation. Word today that India's consumer price inflation rose to 4.8% in August, with food inflation at nearly
9: KDOW.gov.

0: And welcome back here to the final segment of today's Best Stocks Now show. I'll try to get through as many of these individual stocks as we can here in the remaining minutes we have. Kioxia out of Japan, which is a memory firm, memory chips, is considering doing a U.S. IPO like SK Hynix did out of South Korea recently. By the way, SKHY was on a tear all last week. I'm sure it's down today. SKHY today is down 7.3%. It's volatile as all get out. But SK Hynix hit $1 trillion in market cap in the middle of last week. Kioxia is another player. It trades on the pink sheets. You can trade it. It is tradable. It does have enough volume in it. KXIAY. I'm going to add it to the app today, the beststocksnowapp.com, so that you know, we can get a feel for the track record. The chart looks pretty good. It's made some money for its investors. And a U.S. IPO, of course, they're taking advantage of this bulge in profits at the memory chip makers to do a public offering. Okay, you know what? I had a little confusion on this stock until I looked at its history. There's a stock with the symbol RUM. Has nothing to do with Johnny Depp. And he's got a new movie coming out, Johnny Depp. It's been a while.
1: No, we're not talking Bacardi here with Rum?
0: No, Rum Group. You remember Rumble?
1: Oh,
0: Rumble,
1: yeah,
0: went online when you know, when Twitter banned all these people, you know, and Trump created his Truth Social. And along came Rumble, which was a conservative brand of social media. And Devin Nunes, I believe, was appointed as the CEO of the company. Well, they've changed their name to RUM Group. They've changed their business model to an AI company. RUM Group shares up 14.6% today. And it's been showing up in my screens, my daily screens of momentum stocks and B-plus or better ranked stocks. This is the company formerly known as Rumble. It was primarily a video platform, kind of competing with YouTube. But now it's become a cloud infrastructure and AI computing company. The company changed its name to RUM Group in June 2026. So if you got a little Coke, you buy a little rum stock, you can have a rum and Coke. Rum shares jumped after reports surfaced that Anthropic agreed to a $13.8 billion computing contract with the company. Now there's an example of capital spending by these big, what do we call these, mega, mata, what do we call these data companies, Anthropic, and there's a name I can't think of right now.
1: Oh, you're talking the hyperscalers.
0: Yeah, hyperscaler, the money they got to spend, and here's a company on the receiving end of that spend. This is where we want to be. The report indicates that Anthropic has entered into a deal with RUM Group. I don't know if Devin Nunes is still the CEO. I doubt it. But he was a congressman out of California who ran some very important committees in Washington, D.C. before he left the government world and went to the private world. Well, I'm sure he's done a lot better financially. In an August securities filing, RUM Group revealed the $13.7 billion contract. That's a big contract for a company that is $3.5 billion in market cap. Of course, they're adding a lot of market capitalization today. So RUM is one that we've been watching. I didn't realize it was the old Rumble till I looked into its history today. Another one here with a big win that I have not heard of, and I'm adding this one to the app today, Elmet Group. Elmet soars. It is up 45% today after winning a $2 billion U.S. tungsten contract. Now, this is only, before the day started, this was about a $250 million company. It's a micro cap. But they get a $2 billion contract from the Pentagon, and Pentagon also made a $450 million investment into this company. Elmet has quite a history. It goes back to 1929. The predecessor of Elmet Technologies was founded in Maine. The business specialized in refractory metals, particularly tungsten and molybdenum, which aluminum comes
1: there's
0: from.
1: There's your molybdenum.
0: Right? Yes, there's my molybdenum products used in demanding industrial and defensive applications. For more than 70 years, the business operated as a part of Royal Philips and Philips Lighting, which is Philips Group, PHG. They've been around for a long time. They have a lot of, they got in trouble with the sleep apnea machines. Following its separation from Philips, Elmet became a U.S.-owned company headquartered in Lewiston, Maine. The company expanded its manufacturing and machining capabilities and established itself as one of the few vertically integrated U.S. producers of tungsten and molybdenum products. So there you have it, ELMT. We're not going to get to the others. Venture Global did get a 20-year LNG deal with China Gas. We like Venture Global, VG, in this environment. We're out of time. Okay, now, again, we're coming to Cleveland on September 29th, 30th. We're coming to Independence, Ohio at the Embassy Suites. Tuesday and Wednesday, individual appointments with Bill and Barry behind closed doors, a nice conference room to talk about your situation, not to pick our brains about the stocks we like. 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Do I hear the music?
1: No, not yet.
0: Not yet. Okay, Novo Nordisk rebrands to Novo. Novo got rid of the Nordisk part of the name as they rebrand. That's been a stinker of a stock, though. Even with their weight loss, their blockbuster Wegovy weight loss drug, maybe this will kick it into gear. Okay, well, this has been fun. We'll come back and do it all over again tomorrow. Hopefully we won't have so much bad news tomorrow. Be better. This is the Best Stocks Now show. Have a great day, everybody.
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5: Breaking news this hour at Town Hall. I'm Bob Agnew in Washington. As Republicans and Democrats on Capitol Hill battle over the issue of affordability heading into the midterms, new polling by the Pharmaceutical Reform Alliance shows broad bipartisan support nationally for reining in prescription prices. Former Arizona Congressman J.D. Hayworth is group spokesman.
6: It's not a Republican issue. It's not a Democrat issue. It's an American issue. With a little more than 50 days until the midterm elections, this is something tangible. Bills are there for drug pricing reform, for reining in big pharma. There are three lobbyists on Capitol Hill for every congressman and senator dealing with this issue, pushing the big pharma agenda.
5: Congressman Hayworth says Americans can help rein in prescription drug prices by signing an online petition at the website pharmareformalliance.com. President Trump has called on Ukrainian President Vladimir Zelensky to halt strikes on Russian diesel fuel infrastructure, saying those attacks are causing a global shortage and driving up prices.
7: We spoke to Mr. Zelensky about it. There are plenty of other targets. Don't hit diesel fuel, because that's hurting the world. We don't want him to hit diesel fuel.
5: The president's comments came hours after large-scale drone strikes overnight killed and injured civilians in Russia and Ukraine. Amazon has suspended its partnership with 21 Air after one of cargo carrier's planes careened off a Miami runway last week and killed five people. The Boeing 767 came in fast, then barreled roughly 1,300 feet beyond the end of the runway and smashed into a van carrying the workers at a planing company. All people who died were in that van. Amazon said Sunday it's decided to pause operations with 21 Air until the investigation is complete. On Wall Street right now, the Dow off by 142. This is Town.
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14: I'm Stuart Varney, and this is the Fox Business Report.
15: The major averages are lower in afternoon trading, but pairing from bigger earlier losses as an AI sell-off weighs on markets. The tech-heavy Nasdaq is falling as tech stocks sell off after leaders of the biggest AI companies call for development of the technology to be slowed down. High-flying chip and memory stocks are getting hammered. However, software stocks are rallying as AI disruption fears ease. Cybersecurity stocks like Palo Alto Networks and CrowdStrike are gaining as worries about AI safety increase. Oil prices are jumping on Mideast supply worries, with West Texas Intermediate crude at around $102 a barrel. Oracle shares are falling over 4% after the software company and AI cloud provider disclosed that its co-founder Larry Ellison canceled a pre-arranged plan to sell company stock. That's your Fox Business Report. I'm Hillary Barsky, invested in you.
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16: Is there, I guess there's no rush then. I mean, does OpenAI think that, well, let Anthropic run out there, test the waters, we'll sort of have it all play out, and then we'll come to market?
13: I think, I mean, investors still like, you know, the story that these companies have in terms of where they have grown from the start of the year to now, Anthropic, $65 billion run rate. And even with the risks involved with, you know, slowing down agentic deployments, these kind of growth rates are too attractive. So I don't think anything has fundamentally changed in terms of, you know, the prospects for these companies. But at the same time, there is a wider recognition that, you know, they will draw a lot more scrutiny. And maybe they are asking for it themselves because they want more regulation. So
17: right.
13: It remains to be seen the message they have in the roadshow, because remember, once Anthropic files the S-1, there will be a 3-4 week long roadshow, and they'll be talking about a lot of these things with prospective investors.
18: And Anthropic deepening those financial ties with BlackRock and Vanguard, kind of expand on that as far as what they're doing there and if other companies are going to follow suit with something similar.
13: Yeah, I mean, to my mind, the CapEx numbers for next year are set, so no one will change their expectations around this AI build out for second half or for 2027 because of what transpired over the weekend. I think what remains to be seen is how these companies are thinking in terms of launching newer products and newer models and what kind of capabilities those models will have. But in terms of AI build out, nothing has changed over the weekend, and I don't think it will change given a company like NVIDIA has guided for 70% growth. So there's a lot on the line for these companies to backtrack any of the plans that they have for next year.
16: Were you surprised by this Microsoft manifesto today, putting up guardrails, explicitly stating guardrails for AI?
13: I mean, I would expect all of the hyperscalers to adopt that line of, you know, functioning in terms of saying the models are verifiable on our cloud. We focus on guardrails simply because that's a message that will resonate with all enterprises going forward. Everyone is concerned about the agentic threats and the fact that these agents are hard to monitor and observe. So if you have that sort of messaging for your cloud, then that's attractive, especially a company like Microsoft has got pretty much all of the enterprises as their customers. So they have
16: right.
13: the distribution, and this sort of messaging will resonate.
18: And looking at Microsoft today, MSFT is the ticker up almost 2%, but NVIDIA, NVDA, the ticker down more than 3% today. And the different dynamics we've seen with the hyperscalers, especially of those, as you know, housed in the Mag 7, moving in a bit different directions if you think about NVIDIA year-to-date versus maybe some of its memory, like a SanDisk or Micron, obviously very stellar in the first half of the year, but it kind of peaked out a little bit since June, but still performing very well there. How do you kind of view those types of in the AI type space in the Mag 7 versus when you're thinking about the Anthropics and the open AIs in the world?
13: I mean, the cloud companies, clearly the hyperscalers, are still at the forefront of this AI build out. So if there is a scenario where they say, you know, our 2027 or 2028 CapEx numbers are going down, I think that will be perceived as a positive in terms of how these companies are currently valued. But for now, everyone is assuming, like I said, 2027 plans are intact. Nothing has changed as far as Microsoft spending over $200 billion and every hyperscaler really ramping up their CapEx for next year. So it's all about what they end up doing for 2028 and beyond. And if this is a real slowdown in terms of new AI capabilities that will be developed over the course of the next few months.
16: We saw President Trump reject the idea
13: yeah.
16: of placing guardrails. He came out on Truth Social and said, these controls are not needed. What is needed is a, quote, strong and smart, high IQ president, he said, and the U.S. has that in spades. Is this really, for President Trump at least, about the race against China when it comes to AI?
13: I think so. That's the biggest aspect of all of this, is the open weight models have caught up in terms of capabilities with the frontier models. And so given a lot of the companies are looking to bring down their AI costs with the help of open weight models, some of them are Chinese.
16: Yep.
13: So what's in the best interest of the frontier labs here? They want the open weight models to be restricted. And so that's where it's drawing a lot more scrutiny of the regulators that, look, guys, we've got open weight models that are being deployed, And they can do crazy things in terms of the agentic stuff that we saw. So I think that's a big part of why they're drawing this scrutiny here.
18: Okay, Mandeep, stick with us because we want to play a clip from our Odd Lots podcast here at Bloomberg with Greg Brockman, OpenAI's president and co-founder, on their Odd Lots podcast with Tracy Alloway and Joe Weisenthal about where he argued that any slowdown in the AI development should be potentially limited here.
17: And all of these things that I think people are feeling anxiety about, again, it's something we also feel anxiety about, that we think about a lot, that we care a lot about as core to our mission. Part of the reason we started this place is that we want to help this technology go in a more positive direction. And so I think that my view is that you want to have a shared and as objective as possible, whether it's based on evals. There's always going to be some element of subjectivity. Maybe you want third-party auditors that are able to evaluate whether the standards that are defined by Frontier Labs, people who are there in the technical details, who are always going to be the most calibrated on kind of how do you still make forward progress in ways that deliver those benefits while also being able to have the appropriate guarantees and safety cases, and then to have that kind of observability and maybe ultimately enforceability of some kind. Is this something that is just an industry voluntary standard? Is it something that's national? Is it something that's international? And how do you really get to that point that it is a humanity scale endeavor? And I think it is important to also recognize that what we're talking about, like, I think that a lot of people have this reaction of saying, well, am I going to be able to keep making my open source model? Am I going to be able to keep doing my hobbyist side project? And the answer should be absolutely yes. Like, that's not the kind of things where we're talking about when we're talking about pacing. When we're talking about pacing, we're really talking about this frontier. We're talking about these massive supercomputers that are hundreds of billions of dollars worth of capital expenditure. It's a very small number of players, and it's a very different kind of scale. And proceeding with that responsibly and thoughtfully and in a way where we're thinking about how do we achieve the best outcomes and mitigate the risks, that to me is something that's core to why we started OpenAI, why I got excited about this field, and how we actually get to those benefits, how we actually cure diseases and all of these things that this technology is so capable of. And I think it really starts with having good processes around the kinds of things we're talking about here.
18: All right, that was Greg Brockman, OpenAI's president and co-founder on Bloomberg's Odd Lots podcast. And of course, we're here with Mandeep Singh, global head of technology research at Bloomberg Intelligence. So just listening to Brockman's comments, what are your thoughts on that?
13: So all these lab things feel they are ready for some sort of audit where, a third party will verify the guardrails they have and the evaluations that they're doing and that kind of setup where they can basically show it to the world that, look, we have guardrails and they're being audited by, independent third parties. And that's a direction we are headed, which will force, again, the open weight model players to play by the same rules. So from that perspective, I think the more regulations and auditability you have, it's going to be enforced upon for everyone, right?
16: I want to get your thoughts on this Wall Street Journal article, because the hardware story for OpenAI seems to be continuing. It apparently bought a startup, a developing smartphone camera company called Glass Imaging, for over $300 million. This, again, is according to reporting from the Wall Street Journal. What does that do for OpenAI? Why would they be interested in that company?
13: So if you remember, OpenAI brought Johnny Ive, in their team when they bought that company for, I think, $6 billion. So clearly they have hardware ambitions and they feel the form factor for AI, it's not your smartphone or your PC, but some other type of handheld device or something else that you can talk to. So, and that's what they're working towards in terms of leveraging their own model, own form factor for AI. And to my mind, OpenAI still has a consumer focus compared to Anthropic, which is obviously solely enterprise so far. So from that perspective, I wouldn't be surprised if they launch a device around their IPO.
18: When it comes to the debate over AI spending, which we talk so much about every earnings season, how much faster is it rising than corporate executives can really track when it comes to the impact it has?
13: I mean, yeah, the ROI question is always there. And what this quarter results have shown is the hyperscalers are able to monetize the GPUs that they have bought from NVIDIA, and the ROI is there for NeoClouds, and the rental life seems to be increasing. So from that perspective, these were all positive data points. Even the backlog numbers have grown substantially compared to, I would say, the first quarter. So all in all, I think everything was trending in the right direction until we heard this news over the weekend about the slowdown in frontier development. But the existing model functionality is good enough for a lot of the use cases. So from that perspective, even if model development were to stall, I feel it can make good use of all the compute infrastructure that these companies have bought into.
16: But I guess should we make the distinction, slowing down AI development doesn't mean less spending on AI, right?
13: No, not at all. I mean, I would argue because we were in a supply-constrained environment and everyone wanted more compute, so if you're allocating less of your supply for training models for new functionality, then you can alleviate some of the supply constraints for the inferencing side where people want a lot more compute. So it does kind of bring compute towards more productive use cases than more R&D that you were about to do for new model enhancement.
16: All right. This was a great deep dive on AI with Mandeep Singh, Bloomberg Intelligence Global Head of Technology Research. Thanks so much. We can throw any question, any AI question at Mandeep.
18: He's
16: got the answer, everybody. Yeah, on a day where we've got markets ending the day lower as oil rallied, Dow finishing the day down 152, S&P down 37, NASDAQ down 146. This is Bloomberg Business Week.
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2: I'm Jim Chesko with Your Money Now. A lackluster start to the new week on Wall Street with the indexes ending in the red. The S&P 500 eased 37 points, the Dow Industrials shed 152, and the NASDAQ Composite lost 146. Pressuring stocks.

0: oil. The price of West Texas Intermediate crude settled above the $101 a barrel level after hitting nearly $105 this morning. Shares of energy producers were mixed despite the higher oil prices and continued tensions in the Middle East. Stock of APA and EOG Resources rose slightly, but shares of giants Chevron and ExxonMobil ended fractionally lower. A big gainer today, Elmet Group, the Portland, Maine-based maker of precision-engineered parts, saw its stock soar 30%. The Defense Department announced a $450 million investment in the company. That's your money now.
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2: And chip makers drag down stocks after leaders of AI giants propose slowing the technology's development. Case in point, NVIDIA down today by 3.4%. Among other chip names, Broadcom was down 4.8%, Intel down 5.6%, Micron Technology lower by 5.3%. And oil prices surged after Saudi Arabia closed a major crude pipeline following attacks, disrupting a key route that has been seen as an alternative to the Strait of Hormuz. Among the oil majors, ExxonMobil down 0.5%. Chevron today did move lower. Chevron down 0.9%. ConocoPhillips down by 0.5%. Recapping, S&P down 0.4%. I'm Charlie Pellett. Alexis and Jess, that is a Bloomberg Business Flash.
3: All right, thanks a lot, Charlie. We appreciate that wrap-up on Wall Street. You know, we are so blessed here in New York City to have Lincoln Center for the Performing Arts.
4: It's really fantastic. And we were just talking about how, especially in the summertime, they have those silent discos. So you can see everyone with their headphones and they're dancing around. It's pretty incredible.
3: And the disco ball. The whole vibe, I know. Well, you know what? Summer is almost, I know we're technically still in summer,
4: right,
3: but we're already talking about our fall programming for Lincoln Center. And here to walk us through it is Shanta Thake. She is Lincoln Center's Chief Artistic Officer joining us here in studio. Great to see you, Shanta.
5: Thank you for having me.
3: So tell us what sort of the highlights are for fall programming at Lincoln Center.
5: Yeah, we are off and running. We just finished the summer, but you know, Lincoln Center is a huge campus, 16 acres in the middle of Manhattan, and we really have the best from around the world. We're kicking it off with Shuffle Along, which is this incredible capture of this beautiful musical that was first launched in 1921 with Broadway's first all-black cast. We are bringing back this reimagining of it for two nights only at the Rose Theater, and it's going to be an incredible night.
3: Oh, so this is a reunion.
5: Audra McDonald, Brian Stokes Mitchell, Savion Glover, so many amazing faces and names.
4: What are some of the bigger seasonal highlights as far as those milestones that y'all have accomplished recently?
5: Oh, well, you know, I've been at Lincoln Center now for 5 years. We've welcomed over 600,000 new people to Lincoln Center.
4: And that was a tough five-year stretch coming out of COVID. It probably feels like a lifetime ago.
5: Yes, it really was a time where we had to think about what does New York need right now? Should a performing arts center be right now? And so we made a lot of big shifts and welcomed a whole new group of people into Lincoln Center, for some of them for the first time. And it's been really amazing. We changed our entire ticket model to be free and choose what you pay. So all these barriers to entry for a lot of folks have really come down, and we've just said, New York, this is your place to come see the best in live performance.
3: I just love that, because we talk all the time about, we were talking a few minutes ago about the U.S. Open, the tennis open, and how, you know, it's really tough to bring a family to these sporting events and to Broadway as well. Yeah. You know, ticket prices are really out of hand for so many folks. You are able to do, is it all of your programming is what you...
5: All of our programming is free and choose what you pay. So a family of four can come for free to many of our events, including we have an amazing open house on October 25th. I'll plug that. But also you can come see incredible new operas. You can see Shuffle Along for $5 a ticket.
3: But you register for the tickets, correct?
5: You register for the tickets. You have to sign up and actually purchase the tickets, and you can pick whatever level feels right for you. So it's this exercise in generosity. Any ticket level actually does come back to support the rest of us seeing this work and being able to bring work of scale.
4: And how does the business aspect of that work, in the sense, if it's pay what you want, how do you kind of cover other costs there?
5: Yeah, I mean, a lot of, you know, nonprofit performance really relies on the generosity of donors and individuals, foundations, our city government. We're so lucky to be in a city like New York that's so philanthropic and really knows that the live performing arts are critical to how we thrive and why we want to be in this city. And so everybody really pitches in and says this matters to us and it should be for everyone.
3: I don't know how granular you can get

0: with the demographics, but I'm just curious, are the folks who are coming to see these performances mostly New Yorkers? Are they tourists but within the U.S.? What kind of an international base do you have? Can you give us a feel for that or break that down for us?
1: I would say the majority of our ticket buyers are New Yorkers, mm-hmm. you know, but New York is an international city, so it's really hard to say. When you have a New York audience, you also have an international audience.
0: Sure.
1: And I think for most people, Lincoln Center is an international brand. So if you're coming to New York from anywhere else in the world, this is one of the things that you're putting on that list. You want to see something on Broadway, you want to go to Lincoln Center, you want to check out these amazing spaces that are really some of the best spaces in the world and see some of the best artists in the world. So it's a mix, but I would say we start with New York and build from there.
2: What do you find is still a challenge coming out of COVID, even though it's been 5-6 years now, where y'all stand and what you think can be accomplished in the next 5 years?
1: I would say, you know, the biggest challenge is the challenge that faces all of us, which is this challenge of increasing isolationism, you know, the idea that people are retreating further and further into themselves. And the great gift of that is that I think live performance is one of the great solves for this problem. And so really, I think the mission in this time is to make sure people understand that live performance, being out, getting out of your home, leads to better health outcomes, better mental health, physical health, longer life expectancy. This is the way we get better. We see one another, we are seen. And so live performance is a huge part of this. And that, I think, is the message that we are really have to get across in this time. It's more urgent than ever.
0: And this fall, you have something called Festival of Firsts. I guess it's not the first time you've done it, but tell us what that is.
1: Well, I think, you know, for a lot of people, they think of Lincoln Center, oh, you have to have done all of these things 1,000 times before you can walk through the doors of Lincoln Center. So Festival of Firsts is really created by my colleague Paloma Estevez, and it's around this idea of turning that idea on its head. How can we really show that we're opening the doors to Lincoln Center to artists to do a new thing? And so artists that are having their U.S. debuts, they're releasing a new album, they're trying a new thing. We've got opera singers doing comedy shows. We have people really exploring new parts of their craft, but also just people stepping into a new thing. So we have these great buttons that say my first time at Lincoln Center, and you know, it's really amazing to see audiences and artists find a new door into a place that may have seemed off limits.
0: I'm just curious if there's an artist hearing this right now and they said, "Ooh, how do I get in on that?" I mean,
1: yeah.
0: how would they contact Lincoln Center? How can they be a part of that?
1: Yeah, I think, you know, all of live performance and all of our work is about relationships. So a lot of what my team is doing, a lot of what I'm doing every day is going out and seeing work. So we tell artists all the time, just introduce yourself, say hello, let us know what you're working on. It's our job to make sure there's a path to all of the great artists of our time to Lincoln Center. Mm-hmm. And you never know who that next great artist is, whether they could be across the street at LaGuardia, they could be at Juilliard, they could just be walking by and making sure they understand that there is a space for them.
3: So those silent discos, do you have anything comparable during the fall before it gets cold in the winter, or do we have to wait till next summer?
1: Oh, well, listen, we try to keep opportunities for dancing year round. I think silent discos are one of the most fun, weirdest things.
0: It is bizarre, I must say, when you're walking by
1: right.
0: and you see people sort of like really getting into it, and you're like, what are they listening
1: yeah.
0: to?
1: Yeah, and when you put on those headphones, I do think there's a kind of freedom that comes with it.
0: Absolutely.
1: You sort of do things you wouldn't otherwise do. We have our amazing Vaya series, which is a social dance, Latin dance series that
0: Ooh.
1: We do in our David Rubenstein atrium once a month. There's an enormous amount of activity that still centers social dance throughout the year.
0: Has it been a challenge in terms of benefactors, finding benefactors, getting the benefactors to continue to commit at the level they've been committing?
1: I would say, you know, I think this is the most urgent story of our time. So actually, it has not been difficult to find donors and philanthropists and just New Yorkers who say, I see this as a priority for my city. I move to New York. I invest in the city. I work in the city because I see the thriving arts ecosystem. I see what's possible. I'm inspired to be in rooms where I hear new stories and I bring that into my life. And I want my kids to experience that. I want my grandkids to experience that. And so we really have, I think, only more donors. And like I said, we're bringing in hundreds of thousands of new audience members to Lincoln Center because of our ticket model. And if even a fraction of them decide that they want to spend more money and pay it forward,
0: they're welcome to do
1: they're
0: that.
1: They're welcome to do
0: you're
1: that.
0: You're in an enviable position, right? Because so many, and museums too,
1: right.
0: many, many folks are suffering right now and trying to find the the benefactors.
1: Yeah, I mean, I won't sugarcoat it. It's a tough time for everyone, but I think that's why it's really up to all of us to support one another. And Lincoln Center, you know, we're 11 arts organizations on campus, but we're also, you know, we think of our role as really being able to help other performing arts centers around the city and say, what do we need collectively that we can make asks together, we can tell this story together, and really reach, you know, this much wider public than we can do individually.
3: Talk to us about the Lincoln Center open house that's coming up soon.
1: Yes, I'm so glad you asked. Open house is one of my favorite events of the year, and it's an open house. We open David Geffen Hall, but also the Met is opening their doors. Lincoln Center Theater opens its doors, and it's an opportunity to see things inside and out. You'll see pop-up performances unfold around you. You can make your own puppets. It's a great day for kids. It's all free. You can learn about the storytelling in opera. You can take a dance class and really everything in between. It's so much fun.
3: How long is it? Is it a day or is it something that lasts a couple of weeks?
1: It's a full day. Okay. So you really can show up, I think, at 11 o'clock and go until 6 o'clock and you're there. It's pretty jam-packed.
0: I love that.
3: I think October 25th.
1: October 25th. You can even get a head start on your, you know, Halloween costume. It's a lot of fun.
0: Okay. And just talk to us if you can. I don't know how in-depth you can go, but opera, it's been a challenge, right, for the Met as well, to bring in a new audience, a younger audience, and how are things going in that regard?
1: You know, I can't speak for the Met, but I will say their fall season looks so incredible.
0: It does look amazing.
1: I mean, they have a new opera with Missy Mazzoli, Royce Fabric, Lincoln at the Bardo that I think is just going to blow the roof off the place. So I think there's so much excitement for what's happening there this fall. I'm really excited to see that continue to grow. There's room. You know, there's plenty of ticket models. There's plenty of ways that people are getting in and seeing their first opera. And to see your first opera at the
0: Met. I remember when I saw my first, and I brought my opera glasses.
1: Ooh,
0: I
1: yes.
0: bought special glasses to see it, and I just felt extra, extra fancy. But it really is quite an event, and it's a wonderful thing. And I think maybe if we stop thinking about it like an event,
1: yeah,
0: maybe we'll just go
1: yeah.
0: a little more often.
1: Yeah, I mean, what I would love is for people to think of live performance as part of their daily life, part of their ritual. We think of diet and exercise as something we need to be healthy. Well, live performance is absolutely something that should be part of a healthy life. And so thinking about how do I add this to my routine, and like how much more fun is it to add live performance than to get back on the treadmill, you know?
0: So Shuffle Along is the first thing, September 27th. You're going to be kicking that off. Super excited to see all that you've got planned at Lincoln Center this fall. So Shanta Thaik, thanks so much for being here. We appreciate it. Lincoln Center's Chief Artistic Officer. Absolutely. And again, recapping for you, down day on the markets, but not as bad as it could have been. Chip stocks among the biggest losers of the day. Those cybersecurity stocks, though, racking up some nice gains. You're watching and listening to Bloomberg Business Week.
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19: With SRN News, I'm Bob Agnew in Washington. President Trump is pushing back against calls to slow down AI development because of fears it could actually exceed human control and pose a danger to humanity. The president says he himself is a sufficient guardrail, noting that White House efforts have already stopped any kind of overreach by the AI companies. And the president calls all the concerns being raised a sick conspiracy to prevent the AI development, especially in the United States. Yemen's Houthi rebels have seized the strategic islands of Greater and Lesser Hanish in the southern Red Sea. That move strengthens their control over a key maritime shipping route. Houthi officials announced a takeover today. Amazon has suspended its partnership with 21 Air. That's after one of the cargo carrier's planes careened off a Miami runway last week and left five people dead. On Wall Street at the close, the Dow was down 152 points. This is... With the Wall Street Business Report, I'm Bob Agnew. President Trump sees AI as central to the future of the U.S. economy, and he's pushing back on calls to slow development over concerns that AI could get out of control.
20: The narrative pushed by mainstream outlets calling to slow down artificial intelligence is a familiar play, using bureaucratic overreach, alarmism, and regulatory capture to stifle American innovation. President Trump told reporters that narrative is getting out of hand.
21: We can put guardrails, we can do this and that, but I think you have a lot of negative forces in bringing it up that shouldn't be bringing it up.
20: A White House press release states the path forward requires, quote, unleashing American ingenuity, rejecting doomsday hysteria, and maintaining an unbeatable technological lead on the global stage.
21: Whoever wins with AI wins.
20: Bernie Bennett, Washington.
19: AI stock slid worldwide after leaders raised those concerns. A high-tech NASDAQ suffered. It was down by 146 points at the closing bell. For the Wall Street Business Report, I'm Bob Agnew.
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24: It's a good reminder. If the 10-year gets above 5, there seems to be indiscriminate buying that will come into the market and get it below. We touched above 5 for about 50 seconds, it felt like, and then all of a sudden retreated below 5 and stayed fairly comfortably there, you know, a couple of basis points off for the rest of the day. I think you're going to see that again.
23: Alex Morris of FM Investments. Again, the 10-year currently yielding 4.99%. SoftBank shares down 15% today, sliding the most in nearly 3 months after the heads of Anthropic and OpenAI called on developers to tap the brakes on AI development for safety reasons. SoftBank is one of AI's biggest backers. I'm Charlie Pellett. Jess and Alexis, that's a Bloomberg Business Flash.
0: Thank you, Charlie. We appreciate it. Jess Minton here with Alexis Christophorus, in for Carol Master and Tim Stenovic, who will be back tomorrow at the Future Proof Conference in Huntington Beach, California. Fascinating story here, though, Alexis, on the Bloomberg terminal about how patients often win if they actually fight insurance denials. But there's so much that goes in. And it's so complex, and it feels
1: easy.
0: Like... It constantly, people are running into this, and what an issue that is.
1: But it can pay off.
0: It can.
1: If you go through the effort.
0: The loopholes.
1: Exactly.
0: And the type of work that goes into it. So who better than to walk us through all this? John Tozzi, healthcare reporter at Bloomberg News, joining us here in studio. And walk us through the dynamic here, because it's such a tough prospect of when you go through this, and you might not realize you could appeal something and then end up getting something approved. So talk to us about that.
2: Yeah. So what happens, I mean, we're talking about a process here called prior authorization that people are probably familiar with.
1: It's yes.
2: Your health plan says you kind of need to get approval before getting a treatment or a medication, right? And when that happens, there's basically, if it's denied, people have a chance to appeal, and they have multiple rounds of appeals. The details differ depending on the product, but what happens is most people don't appeal denials, but we analyzed some new data from the insurance companies that show when they do, they often win about half the time, according to the data we found from large insurance companies. In some plans, they win 9 out of 10 times or more.
1: Wow.
2: And this is an analysis that myself and colleagues here did based on new data that the companies were required to disclose under federal regulations.
1: So in this article here on the Bloomberg Terminal, it says five large publicly traded insurers denied more than 10% of standard prior authorization requests last year for most Medicare, Medicaid, and Affordable Care Act plans. And as you said, patients winning about half of the time on appeal. Who are they appealing to?
2: Well, they're appealing to the insurance company, right? So the insurance company is the one who's saying, you know, this service or medication is approved or it's denied, and it could be denied for different reasons. It could be denied because they think it's not medically necessary. It could be denied because the doctor hasn't submitted the right documentation needed to approve it. But it is generally the insurance company making that decision. Sometimes on an appeal, it goes to an external third-party reviewer at a certain point. But it's the insurance company's decision.
0: How long on average do you think it ends up taking to try to go through an appeal process?
2: That's a good question. I don't know the data offhand. You know, the health insurers point out that, you know, they make decisions on these prior authorization requests quickly, within a day, on average, they say, and they say that's faster than the federal requirements. You know, we hear from doctors and patients sometimes that that doesn't always line up with their experience, and it can be much longer for some people, particularly with complicated cases.
1: If so many patients who appeal actually win the appeal, it sort of begs the question, why were they dinged in the first place, right? And do insurance companies need to take a good hard look at how they assess this situation?
2: Yeah, and it's a good question. So just to set the stage a little bit, there's been a lot of attention on this practice over many years. The insurance industry has been under pressure from the public, under pressure from regulators who say these prior authorizations are too burdensome. They have committed to voluntary actions to sort of simplify and automate the process and reduce the number of services that require prior authorization. So they say they're doing that. But it is a broader conversation around, you know, if you're an insurance plan and you're approving 98% of prior authorization requests for a particular service, why is it subject to prior authorization, right? That's a
1: right.
2: question that some people are asking. If your denials are being overturned 9 out of 10 times, why are you denying those patients? So those are all kind of part of the conversation around this, that this data helps us understand better.
0: Is there a type of care that ends up getting denied more than others when you think about either terminal illnesses or chronic illnesses that are different than something else that might be a little bit more manageable?
2: Yeah, I don't know that we have any data on that right now. I think one of the sort of blind spots in the data that the government required companies to disclose is we sort of know at a high level, you know, this percentage was denied, this percentage was approved, this percentage was overturned, but we don't know, well, were all those denials for, you know, particular types of disease or particular types of conditions. So there is still a lot we don't know about how this process works in practice.
0: How much, when you think about insurers potentially getting it wrong the first time, as far as just not understanding what was in the type of guidelines for that particular patient?
2: Yeah, I mean, this, I think, is a point of disagreement. You know, I think clinicians will often say, you know, that insurers are not up to date on the guidelines, and, you know, particularly with cutting edge, you know, advanced cancer treatments, we hear sometimes that insurance companies are relying on, you know, out of date guidelines, or they just disagree with the clinical judgment of, you know, a physician. And, you know, I think it's hard to speak in generalities around this, but there is, this is a real source of tension in the healthcare system, right? Where the company that is deciding whether or not it will pay for your care says, you know, no, this is not warranted based on XYZ evidence. And the doctor who's actually in front of you treating you says, yes, it is, and here's why.
1: Yeah, and the burden really does fall on the patient. If we dig deep into this article, United Healthcare in the 1990s abolished prior authorization just to bring it back, I guess, a decade later.
2: Yeah, I mean, it's a really interesting history, and I think a lot of people don't know this. In the late 90s, you know, when there was sort of really widespread backlash to managed care and to all these sorts of cost control measures from HMOs and insurance companies, the company did do away with this practice, and they did revive it then again in the 2000s after medical costs went up. We actually interviewed a former executive from United Health, a woman named Arkel Georgiou, who was chief medical officer at the time when they did this, and she is now has left the company. She's a strategic advisor to healthcare companies, but she's looking at all these all this data and advising. You know, writing about how the industry could improve this just by making it more targeted and by making it more less burdensome on patients.
0: All right. We're going to have to leave it there, but John,
1: we can go on and on. This
0: we can
1: is
0: go on. I mean, we're going to have to bring you back to talk more.
1: Very
0: about
1: encouraging
0: this.
1: That if you dip, have the time, which some patients don't, and the wherewithal to fight the appeal, it could be in your favor.
0: Yeah. So great reporting as always.
2: Thanks,
0: John Tozzi, healthcare reporter at Bloomberg News, here in studio with us. If you're sticking with us, stay tuned. We're going to go through and walk you through some of the biggest stock movers coming up as we get closer to the 5 o'clock hour. So stay tuned and stay with us. This is Bloomberg.
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26: I'm Jim Chesko with Your Money Now. A down day to start the new week on Wall Street. The S&P 500 eased 37 points. The Dow Industrials lost 152. And the NASDAQ Composite retreated 146. The price of West Texas Intermediate crude settled above the $101 a barrel level after hitting nearly $105 this morning. You may not know the company, but Rum Group, an AI infrastructure and video company with close ties to the Trump administration, has reportedly reached a massive six-year, $13.7 billion deal to provide Anthropic with computing power. In the wake of the news, Rum Group shares soared 13% today. With the National Football League expanding its lineup of primetime and standalone games to occasional Wednesdays, Fridays, and holidays, there aren't quite as many games for Sunday ticket viewers to enjoy. But the shrinking Sunday lineup doesn't bring with it a lower price for fans. The Sunday ticket package from YouTube costs as much as $480 for customers who don't also subscribe to YouTube TV. That's Your Money Now.
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0: I know another one that was the second best performer here in the S&P
1: for both the NASDAQ 100 as well, I'm taking a look at. So both CrowdStrike and Palo Alto.
0: So we'll have to watch and see how, if this continues tomorrow on Tuesday, or if they give back a little bit
1: of the gains. It's interesting, Mandeep was talking to us earlier about these cybersecurity names, and there's not necessarily a linear line going from the AI-related companies to cybersecurity, and why is the market seeming to make this connection and sending them so much higher? I mean, the thought process was maybe like, okay, well, now maybe we need these cybersecurity services more than ever because of the threats that AI may cause, and can cybersecurity help allay those fears?
0: Right.
1: But it's not like these cybersecurity companies have come out and said, oh, wait a minute, we actually have tools that can help us wrap our arms around AI.
0: And Palo Alto, we were mentioning that PANW up 13%. That's its best day since April 9th, 2025. And some perspective there, that was when we saw that huge rebound during the tariff tantrum, when they ended up delaying what was going to happen. So we saw that massive just rally overall in the markets last year. And if you look at Palo Alto, though, year to date, up more than 100% here.
1: Yes.
0: So it's been on fire.
1: It has been on fire. You know, also, I was taking a look at some of the other stocks on the move in the S&P, at least today, and Coinbase has been actually on a tear as of late, and today it was up 9%. We also had Gartner, that company, that stock, ticker symbol IT, up nearly 10%. And then on the downside, got to talk about some of the losers today. Corning, we also had Teradyne and Coherent. HP as well, Hewlett-Packard Enterprise, among the biggest losers in the S&P 500 today.
0: Right, and you were mentioning Coinbase, looking over at Bitcoin today. Still right under 80,000, though, but up over 2%. So some of those stocks that are kind of crypto-tied, kind of moving higher in sympathy with what was happening in Bitcoin. So a lot of movers here. And, of course, just overall in the market, I was mentioning earlier about some stats I was pulling, how it had been 32 consecutive sessions that we hadn't seen the S&P 500 post a decline of at least 1%. So the last time would have been the Fed Day decision on July 29th. But seeing kind of on the option side of things, the macro versus micro here, and it's been more, if you're talking like Mandy Zhu over at SIBO, the positioning being more micro-related, being more so what we've seen at the height of earnings season, even though we're mostly past that now,
1: right.
0: Kind of the market and the positioning being still geared toward those strong earnings we've seen. So we'll have to see if this event and the catalyst potentially on Wednesday, if that shifts the narrative back to macro, or maybe it doesn't. So we'll see. The positioning here is going to be really key.
1: Of course, the event being the Federal Reserve meeting.
0: That little thing.
1: Yeah. Followed by also a meeting at the Bank of England and the Bank of Japan as well, which is closely watched for sure. You have a piece coming out tomorrow morning.
0: Yes. So I will walk you all through that. We've talked so much. We were talking about Mike McKee at Bloomberg earlier today, as well as portfolio managers today, as far as the positioning. And when the 10-year briefly crossed 5%, but then came back down some of those technical thresholds. But I was speaking with portfolio managers overall on the fixed income side, as well as equities, to see, you know, what is that pain threshold? Because like we were talking about, just seeing overall the index, quite as much the VIX around 17, so volatility muted, and they were thinking actually north of 5%, closer to 5.1%, 5.25%. Max Wasserman over at the Miramar team, he's the portfolio manager there, is talking about how that's kind of the threshold, as well as some technicians I've been watching. But can it really sustain above that 5% threshold? Mike McKee was talking about how
1: it could go above
0: exactly.
1: It. Yeah.
0: So we'll have to see if that happens, but that really means there might be some more room to run there, where stocks might not be quite as vulnerable as people think, but obviously it all comes down to Wednesday.
1: Yeah, we'll see. We'll see if, you know, it's not too bad to clip a coupon and get 5% these days. So we'll see if and when that becomes a problem for the equity market. But for more conversations like this, you can listen to our Stock Movers podcast. You can subscribe for 5-minute episodes on the biggest winners and losers in the stock market. 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So I'm looking forward to your report, piece out tomorrow on the Bloomberg Terminal.
0: It's been a blast, though. Always a pleasure being here with you.
1: Great to be here with you, too. And if you're watching us, you know that we're in spring colors. We did not try to make this happen, but me in my super bright pink and you in your beautiful yellow.
0: You brought it.
1: I think we're trying to bring on sunnier.
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8: News this hour from Town Hall. I'm Keith Peters in Washington. Interior Secretary Doug Burgum says developing artificial intelligence is part of the calculation as the Trump administration implements energy policy.
10: Turning electricity into heat, into cooling, into lights is a bit of a miracle that we all take for granted. But now we have the ability to take electricity and convert it into intelligence. The demand for electricity is going to skyrocket. Intelligence, more intelligence is good for the planet. More intelligence is going to transform every job, every company, every industry. It's going to transform government. And the demand for electricity is going to go up, and we have to continue to find ways to have reliable, affordable security to do that.
8: New warnings from the artificial intelligence industry have revived debate over whether advanced AI models could escape human control and threaten humanity. In an interview on NBC News Meet the Press, House Speaker Mike Johnson says if President Trump's promise of $5,000 per voter went through, it would not come from more taxes or debt.
12: We're not going to get further in debt if this idea was implemented. This would be, in the president's mind and the way he analogized it, like a dividend check for shareholders. That's how he thinks of it. If a corporation does well, Everybody gets the benefit of that, and he thinks of it this way. They're talking about the new tariff revenue and other revenues coming into the country.
8: A crucial Saudi oil pipeline that was struck in an attack will mostly be out of service for weeks as the damage is repaired. That's according to two regional officials. The East-West pipeline, which runs across the kingdom, is key to Saudi Arabia's strategy of shifting its oil exports to the Red Sea to avoid the Persian Gulf Strait of Hormuz. On Wall Street, the Dow down by 152 points. More on these stories at townhall.com.
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28: I'm Liz Klayman, and this is the Fox Business Report.
29: The major averages kicking off the new trading week lower after leading artificial intelligence companies called for an industry-wide slowdown of AI development, sending AI-related tech stocks tumbling. AI jitters, spiking oil prices, and inflation fears are impacting investor sentiment ahead of the Fed's decision on interest rates. Tech was the worst-performing S&P 500 sector, while healthcare and consumer staples advanced. Software stocks rallied, though, as AI disruption fears ease. Cybersecurity stocks like Palo Alto Networks and CrowdStrike gained on concerns about AI safety. The Dow winners, Salesforce, Microsoft, and Alphabet. The Dow decliners, Goldman Sachs, Caterpillar, and NVIDIA. The Dow down 152 points, the Nasdaq lower by 147, S&P 500 down 37. That's your Fox Business Report. I'm Hillary Barsky, invested in you.
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2: Good afternoon, Bay Area. This is Estate Planning Attorney Bob Bergman, your host of Plan Your Estate Radio. I hope everybody is having a good Monday here. I'm happy from the results of yesterday's football game between the Chicago Bears and the Carolina Panthers. You can probably guess which team I'm a fan of from that. Don't hate on me because I live here in the Bay Area, but I've been a Bears fan for a long time. And I was very happy to see how well they did yesterday. And kudos to your 49ers for showing the Rams a thing or two out there in Australia. That was quite a performance, and I'm sure the Rams are probably going to go back and spend a little more time looking at the X's and O's before their next game. So, if you've just joined the show for the first time, I'm Bob Bergman. I'm an estate planning attorney in San Jose. I've been practicing in San Jose since I was admitted to practice in December of 1980, which means I'm coming up this December. It will be 46 years in practice. Like I say, I practice law. One of these days, I hope to get it right. And I do exclusively estate planning, which is things like wills, trusts, powers of attorney, advanced healthcare directives. I do specialty court work involving trusts as well. And for my estate planning, I recommend people avail themselves of the free education that I offer through my website at lawbob.com. Very easy to remember. I practice law. My name is Bob, lawbob.com. If you go there and look at the top menu where it says webinars, you can watch one of my three on-demand webinars. They can be viewed any time of the day or night. Once you view it the first time, you'll get a replay link that will come to you by email so you can go back and watch it again if you want. But the second time through, you can move around. You can go backwards and forwards. You can pause, things like that. I have three different webinars that are aimed at three related but relatively distinct audiences. The first one is estate planning for busy parents. And that's for anybody, whether it's an individual, married couple, unmarried couple, or just that have one or more minor children. So I focus that particular webinar on the needs of those of us who have minor children, which I used to have up until the first week of April of this year when my twin girls became twin women. They became adults back in April. And so there's that one. Then there is the Living Trust webinar for couples, which is intended for married couples, and that's with or without children, with or without adult or minor children. And that is kind of my main estate planning webinar. When I go out and do them in the public now and then, that's the one I typically do. Then the third one is the Living Trust webinar for individuals. And that covers everyone who is unmarried, widowed, divorced. It also covers those who are unmarried couples, because planning has to be done for each partner in the couple, and for registered domestic partners, because the tax laws are different for registered domestic partners at the federal level. And then it's also intended for those who are married but may have substantial separate property that they either brought into the marriage or that they acquired during the marriage, typically through inheritance. So those are the three on-demand webinars that I offer for people to get educated. All three of them will explain what estate planning is, why we do estate planning, the things we're trying to accomplish, the things we're trying to avoid. They'll also talk about probate and conservatorship, and the ways that we can avoid probate and conservatorship. Conservatorship, if you become incapacitated while you're alive. And then probate, which is what happens at death if you don't have any kind of a plan. Excuse me. And then it goes on further to talk about what living trust planning is and the types of documents involved in a living trust-based estate plan, and then the different levels of planning that I offer through my office for those who want to do estate planning and work with me. From the most basic planning to more advanced living trust planning, including special planning for the inheritance that you want to pass on to a spouse or to children, grandchildren, or other heirs. So those are my on-demand webinars. They're available 24 hours a day, always available. And I recommend that everybody, if you want to get educated about estate planning, go ahead, watch one of my webinars. I don't charge for them. They're absolutely free. And if you decide you want to work with me, there's instructions at the end of each webinar on the next step to take in the process of putting together and designing an estate plan. I approach estate planning kind of an engineering approach. I've been told that. May have something to do with the fact that I was raised by a father who started his career originally as a civil engineer and then from that joined the Army Air Corps before World War II, became a pilot, flew throughout the war. After the war, the Air Force said, "Will you stay and be a meteorologist for us because we're going to need those?" And my dad said, "Okay." So then he spent another 20 years in the Air Force as a meteorologist, doing weather forecasting and things like that for the military, for the Air Force. So I was raised by someone who was an engineer and a meteorologist. So my dad was a scientist, and I kind of take a scientific approach to planning. I never really realized how much influence my father had, but that's pretty much the approach that I take. So I'm kind of like an architect. We design the plan, then I build the plan, and then we review the plan. And when you say, "Yes, that's what I want," I have you come into my office and we execute the plan. Meaning, I don't mean we take and put it up against the wall and shoot it. I mean, we get everything signed, everything notarized that needs to be notarized. I'm a notary. I do the notarization. And then for the will or wills that are prepared as part of the plan, special wills for an estate plan that has wills in it to support the trust, I bring in another signing witness to act as the second signing witness, with me being one of the signing witnesses. And that's how we actually put it together. Typically takes 3 to 6 weeks from an initial meeting, deciding what level of planning to do. If people are in a hurry, we can accelerate if necessary. In emergency situations, which I hope don't come up very often, I have been known to turn around a complete estate plan in 24 to 36 hours. Not the best planning possible, but certainly it can get the job done. And so that is what I recommend. If you're interested in all in planning, or if you want to find out more about my approach, go to my website at LawBob. Register for and watch one of my estate planning webinars. There's other information on my website. Feel free to roam around, browse all you want. There's not going to be somebody hovering around you or coming up and tapping on the shoulder and saying, "May I help you?" Just go, get some education. Then if you decide you want to work with me, follow the steps. Okay, we're coming on the first break of the show. When we come back, I will talk about transferring assets to a trust after death here in California. This is estate planning attorney Bob Bergman, your host of Plan Your Estate Radio. Talk with you after the first break.
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26: I'm Jim Chesko with Your Money Now. New safety concerns about artificial intelligence had a mixed impact on Wall Street today. Shares of cybersecurity companies like CrowdStrike, Palo Alto Networks, and Zscaler all saw double-digit percentage gains. But Hewlett-Packard Enterprise, 11%, NVIDIA dropped 3.3%, and both Intel and Micron Technology slid about 5.5%. Stocks ended modestly lower overall in the Monday session. The Dow Industrials fell 152 points, and the tech-heavy NASDAQ Composite dipped 146. It was a loss of 37 for the S&P 500. Ongoing Middle East tensions sent October crude oil up 1.3%, settling above $101 a barrel. Owning a car is getting more and more expensive these days. The cost of auto insurance has jumped 50% since 2019, according to the Bureau of Labor Statistics. And based on AAA figures, gas prices are 55% higher than they were back in 2019. Maintenance and repair costs are up, too. That's Your Money Now.
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2: And welcome back to the second segment of our show today. So, at least for this segment, and maybe into the next segment as well, I'm going to be talking about a situation that actually arises pretty commonly here in the state of California. And it goes something like this. An individual or a couple decide to create a living trust, which means they're already ahead of the game as far as a lot of estate planning goes. Statistically, we know that about two-thirds of the people in the country don't do any estate planning of any kind, not even so much as a will. So they create a living trust, and then they identify in the trust

required them to take the house out of the ownership of the trust and put it instead into their individual names again before they would put a new loan on. And they did that because they wanted to get the new loan. But nobody ever mentioned or explained to them at the time or even asked them, so do you want to put your house back into your trust now? Let me just share something from my own family's history. My parents, who are gone now, I mean, just roughly a week ago was the anniversary of my father's passing in 1999, and I miss him all the time, as you can imagine. But my father and mother had some rental properties, and in retirement years, they would refinance their rental properties to pull more money out for living expenses and things like that. That was my parents' retirement plan. That's because my father had been a real estate broker and they didn't have a 401k plan, things like that. He did have a military pension, and then later they had Social Security, but that was pretty much it. And my father had a standing order with a title company here in Santa Clara County that whenever he and my mother would refinance one of their properties, they had the same title officer, the same title company that handled all that, and that title officer would automatically prepare a deed for my parents to sign to transfer their house, whatever it is, whatever the property was, whether it was a house or a duplex or whatever it was, back into the ownership of their trust so that the escrow for the refinance would have deed signed by them out of ownership into their individual names. They would sign the promissory note and deed of trust, putting the loan, the new loan on the property, then a deed on the other side that they'd sign, all happening the same time to put it back into the trust. So it would be recorded, deed out, new loan, deed back in, all recorded, boom, boom, boom, just like that, same day, same time. But then my parents purchased a property down in Santa Cruz County, down in Capitola. It's actually a small condominium they purchased down there. They called it the Cabin, which that was a throwback to when they and my brother and sister, who still live here in Gilroy, purchased a place up in Tahoe Keys that they called the Cabin, which was actually a full-size house. But it went all the way back to when my father's family, his parents, actually brought a real cabin where you pumped the water and there was an outhouse and, you know, it was, and heat was a big fireplace in one big central room. Well, they purchased that, and then later on they refinanced it. And what my father didn't notice was this was a different title company handling this, one down in Santa Cruz County, and they never asked if they should prepare something putting back into the trust. And my father, who was now more advanced in years at the time, he didn't notice that there was no deed to put it back into their trust. So when they refinanced, it came out of their trust and stayed out of their trust. And then my father passed away, and that particular property, we did administration, and we had to split because of the value of their assets at the time. We split into a survivor's trust and a bypass trust. But that particular property stayed on my mother's side, the survivor's side, so we never looked at the title. We didn't find out what had happened until my mother passed, and my brother-in-law, who was acting as the trustee, went to sell the property down in Capitola, and that's when we discovered that it was in my parents' name, not in their trust. Now, fortunately for my family, me being an estate planning attorney and knowing what needed to

0: done, I was able to quickly file a petition in Santa Clara County and point out to the court that it had been in the trust, it was taken out just for the purpose of refinancing and inadvertently not put back in, was able to get a court order and get that court order delivered straight into the escrow because the property was under contract for sale. So I got a court order very quickly, and we were able to close the deal. But see, it can even happen in the family of an estate planning attorney such as yours truly. It had nothing to do with anybody being negligent. It had to do with a simple error made by my parents, where they had a different title company that didn't automatically do what they had always had set up with their title company here in Santa Clara County. But the upshot was they had a schedule of assets that identified the property. They also had prior recorded deeds we could show to the court, and that was enough for the court to sign an order declaring it was actually in my parents' trust so we could close the transaction. That was a Hegstat petition. Probate Code Section 850. And when we come back after the mid-show break, I'm going to do a deeper dive into just what a Hegstat petition is and why it can be incredibly valuable to a family, especially avoiding a long drawn out probate and the expenses of a long drawn out probate. So stay tuned for the second half of the show. This is Attorney Bob Bergman, host of Plan Your State Radio, and I'll be here when you come back after the mid-show break.
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5: With SRN News, I'm Keith Peters in Washington. President Trump says he is a sufficient guardrail against rogue artificial intelligence, claiming that any efforts to limit the technology is part of a sick conspiracy. The president specifically said on social media on Monday that the administration has already stopped the AI company Anthropic from doing bad or potentially bad things. A crucial Saudi oil pipeline that was struck in an attack will be mostly out of service for weeks as the damage is repaired. That's according to two regional officials. The East-West pipeline, which runs across the kingdom, is key to Saudi Arabia's strategy of shifting its oil exports to the Red Sea to avoid the Persian Gulf Strait of Hormuz. On Wall Street, the Dow down by 152 points. The Nasdaq dropped 146. 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
0: Hi, welcome back to the third segment of our show today. So let's talk a little bit about just what a Hegstead petition is. So typically, when a loved one passes away and they had a trust, the successor trustees typically steps in to manage assets that are already held in the trust. And this is a process that's generally called trust administration. And that means that the trustee now starts following the instructions left in the trust for how to administer the trust and pay bills, pay debts, pay taxes, and then distribute everything. But if you have a house or other real estate or large bank accounts or brokerage accounts which were never formally titled into the trust, then you end up with a fairly common funding mistake. Often there's a simple oversight or technical errors, or people don't follow through when they set up a trust. They don't actually go and move the title into their trust. And when you have things like that, that's when you have an unfunded trust. Funding is the act of actually transferring the title of assets into a trust. So funding a trust, that's pretty much what that means. And if a trust is not funded properly, then we have to start looking and seeing what was it that the person who created the trust intended as property to be included in the ownership of the trust. So there's sometimes written evidence of this intent. A very common one would be a Schedule A of assets. If one's prepared, it's usually attached to the back of the trust. Preferably, it's dated and signed and updated regularly if the assets of the trust change over time, which they can and often do. Or the other thing might be a general assignment document that generally assigns various categories of property into the ownership of the trust. It could say all of my real estate, all of my bank accounts, my financial accounts, brokerage accounts, my personal property, my digital assets, which is the latest thing. That's like websites and email addresses and social media accounts and stuff like that, or digital assets. And with the general assignments that I prepare, I also include as another category life insurance policies where there is no named beneficiary. This is a policy owned by the person that died. There's either no named beneficiary or the beneficiary or beneficiaries that were named were already deceased, when the owner of the policy died. And then, in a similar vein, a retirement plan, an IRA, 401k plan, 403b plan, 457 deferred compensation plan. All these kinds of retirement plans where you name a beneficiary, but maybe the person never actually named a beneficiary, or again, the beneficiary or beneficiaries are already deceased, and so they're not alive, and there's no alternate beneficiaries that can receive. So you have a failure of beneficiary. Now, I have not seen many, if any, general assignments that are as broad as the one that I prepare. I prepare the one that I prepare specifically because you can have situations like retirement plans and life insurance, which typically are not part of somebody's trust. They could end up in somebody's trust. So I always indicate in the schedules of assets, here's other assets that the person owns that might end up coming to the trust, like retirement plans, like life insurance contracts, stuff like that. So, in legal terms, getting a court to sign a court order transferring some kind of property, whether it's real property like real estate or personal property like a bank account or brokerage account or a retirement plan or shares of stock or whatever it happens to be, that requires proving to the satisfaction of the court that the person who owned that asset intended for that property to be included as part of the trust ownership. So probably the best thing is a Schedule A attached to the back that actually identifies Bank of America checking account ending in 5512. Okay, real property located at 123 Main Street, Anytown, USA. That's again good too. But if these documents exist, we can often avoid a full probate of those assets here in California using the Hegstead petition. And the reality is that my office actually helps families throughout the state of California, helps them by filing these petitions and successfully filing these petitions in Santa Clara County. Probably one in four of these petitions I do every year is actually a Santa Clara County-based petition, meaning that the trust in question is being administered in Santa Clara County, typically by a surviving spouse, but maybe by the successor trustee who's one of the children who also lives here. The other three out of four are coming from another county, most commonly from Los Angeles, Orange counties, occasionally Riverside, San Bernardino, San Diego, but also several from Alameda County, because Alameda County, trying to do one of these in Alameda County, is going to take you months and months and months and months because they do not have a good system there. If it's a San Mateo County trust that is being administered in San Mateo County, then I can do this petition in San Mateo County and have it filed and submitted to the court and a court order signed all in the same morning, which means I can walk in, file my petition, take it upstairs to the second floor, hand it over to the staff attorney who advises the judge, and then I wait, and then that person comes out, hands me the signed order, I go back downstairs, file the order, get as many certified copies as I need, and I go out the door, typically by noon at the latest. Contra Costa County has a similar procedure. In Contra Costa County, though, unless you can demonstrate and spell out in the petition that there's some kind of urgency to have it looked at and granted right away, the court will actually set the petition for a hearing, typically a couple of months out from the date that it's filed. Now, that's not horrible. A couple of months is better than 6 months or 8 months in many of the other counties down in Southern California. But still, it's better than sharp stick in the eye, as they say. But if you can show urgency, then typically in Contra Costa County, the court will in fact consider it that morning, and by sometime in the afternoon. I wait around up there for these. I typically get a phone call saying it's been signed, and by that time I'm usually waiting in the clerk's office to see what's going to happen, and then the order can be brought down to me and I can file it and walk out with my certified copy or copies as needed. So Contra Costa County often can be done in one day as well. But in Santa Clara County, if a petition is uncontested, meaning that anybody who has any interest in the outcome of the Hegstat, they all waive notice, so we don't have to have a formal hearing, and they consent to the petition to get that asset or assets into the trust, and everybody signs a waiver of notice and consent, I can file that, and it's electronically filed with the court, and typically in about 7 to 10 days, an order has been signed by the court, and I can go downtown to the courthouse and pick up as many certified copies as I need and walk out the same day that I pick them up, and then distribute them where they need to go. 7 to 10 days just beats the heck out of going through probate, which could take 12 months to 18 months, or going through a standard, even uncontested petition in a place like Los Angeles or Orange County, where they don't really allow you to do them ex parte, meaning without a formal hearing. Even if everybody agrees, it's just the reality of how it works in those counties. So I bring this up because even if you're up here, and this has happened to someone else elsewhere in the state, maybe you're a beneficiary and you have your parent passed away down in Los Angeles or San Diego, and the person who's handling it is living in Los Angeles or San Diego, or over in San Bernardino, or down in Santa Cruz. Let them know how I can help. They can go to my website at lawbob.com and read more about this. Okay? So we're coming up on the end of the third break of the show today. When we come back, I'll wrap things up. This is Attorney Bob Bergman, host of Plan Your Estate Radio.
8: With the Wall Street Business Report, I'm Bob Agnew. President Trump sees AI as central to the future of the U.S. economy, and he's pushing back on calls to slow development over concerns that AI could get out of control.
9: The narrative pushed by mainstream outlets calling to slow down artificial intelligence is a familiar play, using bureaucratic overreach, alarmism, and regulatory capture to stifle American innovation. President Trump told reporters that narrative is getting out of hand.
10: We can put guardrails, we can do this and that, but I think you have a lot of negative forces in bringing it up that shouldn't be bringing it up.
9: A White House press release states the path forward requires, quote, unleashing American ingenuity, rejecting doomsday hysteria, and maintaining an unbeatable technological lead on the global stage.
10: Whoever wins with AI wins.
9: Bernie Bennett, Washington.
8: AI stock slid worldwide after leaders raised those concerns. A high-tech NASDAQ suffered. It was down by 146 points at the closing bell. For the Wall Street Business Report, I'm Bob Agnew.
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19: I'm Jim Chesko with Your Money Now. Kimberly Clark, the maker of products including Kleenex tissues and Huggies diapers, is said to be preparing concessions to address EU antitrust concerns about its bid for Tylenol maker Kenvue that could help it win approval for the $40 billion deal after a review. That's according to a report from Reuters citing people familiar with the matter. Los Angeles Clippers owner Steve Ballmer has apologized nearly 2 weeks after a broad array of sanctions was slapped on the team by the NBA for violating the league's salary cap circumvention rules. Ballmer said that he will comply with the penalties that were handed down. This happened today. The benchmark 10-year Treasury yield touched the crucial 5% threshold as oil prices marched higher and as jitters about artificial intelligence continued to grow. The yield briefly hit 5.01%, its highest intraday yield in 19 years. A lackluster start to the new week on Wall Street with the indexes ending in the red. The S&P 500 eased 37 points. The Dow fell 152. That
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0: Now, welcome back to the final segment of the show where I bring it all home. So today I've been talking about the Hegstedt petition here in California. And it's important to note that you're not going to automatically qualify for a Hegstedt petition being granted. You have to show some evidence of intent. You have to show some evidence of intent in order to have the court be able to hang its hat on granting the order to declare that some asset is actually owned by the trust. And that is very, very important because the whole family might be all on board and saying, oh yeah, of course mom wanted her house to be owned by the trust. But the problem is, if there's no written evidence that mom ever wanted her or intended her house to be in the trust, it's not. There was no deed ever prepared. It's not listed on a schedule of assets. There's nothing in the trust itself that refers to the property. That can be important evidence, by the way. Even if there's no schedule of assets and there's no general assignment and there's no deed, if inside the trust it states, I leave my property at 123 Main Street to my son John, that's pretty clear evidence that the person intended 123 Main Street to be owned by the trust. Otherwise, you would not put that information in the trust document itself. It's not going to help if somebody's will is the only place it's mentioned, and it says in the will, I leave my house at 123 Main Street to John. If the will is a typical will, when there's a trust involved, it's called a pour-over will. And it will often have a provision that says, all of my assets subject to probate are to be turned over to the trustee of my trust, whatever it is, Smith Family Trust, dated whatever date, executed before this will. Now, a pour-over will used to be sufficient evidence showing somebody's intent for a court to sign a court order as long as there were no objections from anybody. Unfortunately, that's no longer the case. Now the courts are expecting to see more evidence than just the pour-over will. They're expecting to see something else other than just the pour-over will as evidence of intent, which to me kind of begs the question, what is the real purpose of a pour-over will anymore if not to clearly show evidence that this person intended anything subject to probate to be part of their trust? I actually successfully argued that at a court in El Dorado County. I went to court in El Dorado County about 5 years ago, and I successfully argued that point to the commissioner hearing the Hegstat petition I had, which was half of it was documented in the plan, the other half was not. But I argued to the court that a pour-over will, by its very nature, only takes legal effect when the person who signed the will dies. Before then, it's just words on a page. But when they die, the pour-over will now takes effect. It's now in effect. And it says what their wishes are at the time they died. And I argued that, hey, it says everything's supposed to be turned over to the trust. And I also argued to the court, if you sign my order now, you won't have to actually go through the whole process of probating these assets over here. You can sign a court order today and have everything move into the trust and save court time and money and resources not having to probate this in the future. The commissioner who was in charge was swayed by my argument and granted my petition. I don't think it's happened since then. And it certainly, we used to be able to do something like that in Santa Clara County. We can't do that anymore. Used to be able to do it in San Mateo County. Can't really do that anymore. Now they're looking for more than just a pour-over will. And that's the key. You need more than that. Best things are maybe a prior transfer of real estate was taken out for a refinance, but you can show it was in at one point in time. Or there's a schedule of assets that specifically either identifies the specific asset or talks in general terms like all of my bank accounts, all of my brokerage accounts, all of my real property. Okay. And I will point out, real property in another state you can't use a Hegstat petition to get real property in Nevada or Arizona or Massachusetts or New York into the trust. That's because every state has the right to decide what happens to real estate within its own boundaries. It'd be great if we could do that, but we really can't. Well, that's it for today. Until next Monday, this is estate planning attorney Bob Bergman, your host of Plan Your Estate Radio. And I encourage you to have a good week. Be kind to one another. And do some random act of kindness.
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21: 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When Gloria Steinem died recently, she was mourned across popular culture as a feminist icon. But her legacy is a mixed one. Many feminist reforms of the civil rights era were necessary and right, including laws against sex and pregnancy discrimination. But Steinem's brand of feminism also had an anti-male streak that still poisons relations between the sexes today. She popularized the line, "A woman needs a man like a fish needs a bicycle." Steinem promoted the idea that women find their greatest fulfillment through work outside the home, and generations of women and children have paid the price. She also advocated for the abortion-on-demand culture that has shaped the course of our nation. There's no question, Gloria Steinem lived an influential life, but on her impact, the jury, like our country, is split. I'm Carol Platt Liebau.
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5: News this hour from Town Hall. I'm Keith Peters in Washington. A congressman from Wisconsin who is also the state's Republican candidate for governor swims to safety after his plane lands in a lake.
23: Congressman Tom Tiffany says he was flying back from the La Crosse County Lincoln Day dinner when the small plane he was in lost power as it approached Wausau Downtown Airport. The pilot of the single-engine four-seat Bonanza made an emergency landing in Lake Wausau. Both Tiffany and the pilot ended up in the water, swam to safety, were picked up by emergency responders, taken to the hospital, and treated for minor injuries. Tiffany is running for governor on the Republican ticket in Wisconsin and has been endorsed by President Trump. I'm Julie Walker.
5: Tiffany, in an emotional statement, said, "We are just really fortunate. We're really fortunate that God was looking after us last night." Yemen's Houthis are expanding their offensive around the Red Sea.
24: Yemeni officials say the Houthi rebels have captured more strategic islands in the southern Red Sea, strengthening their control of a major maritime shipping route. The rebels have deployed fighters on the islands of Greater Hanish and Lesser Hanish, over 100 miles north of Bab el-Mandeb Strait, two government officials and a Houthi official say on Monday, adding the Houthis took over the islands after hundreds of government allied forces withdrew from the archipelago. The capture of the islands has come after the rebels last week seized the port city of Mokha and the island of Mayun, located inside Bab el-Mandeb Strait. I'm Charles Deledesma.
5: The Environmental Protection Agency is repealing rules that limit greenhouse gas emissions from power plants fueled by coal and natural gas. On Wall Street, the Dow down by 152 points, the NASDAQ dropped 146, the S&P lower by 37. More at townhall.com.
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27: I'm Charles Payne, and this is the Fox Business Report.
28: A volatile trading session with the major averages kicking off the new trading week lower on an AI sell-off. AI heavyweights tumbled as industry leaders call for a development slowdown. Semiconductor stocks leading the losses and chip equipment makers also got hammered. Shares of Corning declined 13% and was the worst performing stock in the S&P 500. Corning and other optical networking companies have become a major part of the AI trade as the data center build-out has boosted demand for fiber optic cables. Strength in software and cybersecurity stocks cushioning Monday's losses, and oil prices rose with West Texas Intermediate crude settling over $101 a barrel. The Dow down 152 points, the Nasdaq lower by 147, S&P 500 down 37. That's your Fox Business Report. I'm Hillary Barsky, invested in you.
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31: Gentlemen, happy that you are listening. It's Monday, the 14th September, right? Yeah, correct. 2026. And hope you had a good weekend. We had a very great trip. Started in London for a couple of days just because, and did Tuscany. And if you've never had a chance to do Tuscany, Italy, you should. Had some business, went to Pisa, saw the Leaning Tower. I think it's the second time I've done that. stayed in a town, Casol d'Elsa, visited Siena, San Gignano. What else? I'm trying to think what other places. Oh, Volterra. And a few others. And the drive around Tuscany is just magnificent. It is, I don't know, heaven on earth, for lack of a better word. And ate a lot of pasta and ate a lot of pizza, which I never touch here. And I must tell you, they are correct. When I tell you that it's different there as far as the food, by the way. The pizza, it's like lighter. I don't even know how to describe it. Anyway, had a blast home. I had no travel hell. None at all. As you know, we've had travel hell here up the, from Florida to the Northeast. Not anybody's fault. A lot of the weather and, you know, things happen. But typically, you get worried about – we had a connection here and there. And I'm the king at staying at airport hotels, and but had a good time. Jet lagged up the wazoo. I'm not even – what time is it for me right now? It's actually would be 10 p.m. already right now in Italy. So, ladies and gentlemen, we are not even close to being the most famous in our industry. Not even close. We don't pretend to be better than others, geniuses, but we do tell you we are skeptics on certain things. And some things happened over the weekend that, how do I put this, raised the skepticism. And it's of import, and we'll get to it in a couple of minutes. And I'm, if you haven't read yet, a lot of crap over the weekend on artificial intelligence mucky mucks making statements on artificial intelligence and their companies. I'm almost wondering if some of the things they have said is akin to the lying sacks of crap that have been telling us for decades that the world is going to end first by global cooling, and then it got hot, so they changed it to global warming, and then it got cold again, and then they got into a room with marketing companies and advertising people and came up with climate change so they can never be wrong. Because now they're coming out and telling us, and by the way, this is what they are saying, humanity ending because of artificial intelligence. The end of humanity taking over because of what they are doing through computerization and all that stuff. And I'm thinking to myself, are they just full of crap? And are they hiding something? Or are they worried about something? And just so you know, a lot of Wall Street has earned the skepticism. Do not forget that in 07, they committed massive amounts of fraud. Massive amounts of fraud to the tune of God knows how much, ended up with a bunch of Wall Street bigs going out of business. Others would have but got saved. Remember that? Massive fraud was committed and not one person was indicted. You had one major company that it was found out, listen carefully, was taking bad loans off the books before earnings and putting them back on after earnings, and they didn't even get a slap on the hand. So our trust is quite low. Our politicians are a bunch of crooks. This administration not only has broken track records on self-dealing and making themselves rich beyond rich through very nefarious means, to the point where 60 Minutes did a whole show on the pardon business last night. So why trust anything? The president was out today saying that Iran is dying for a deal, and Iran has been calling us. And Iran came out for the 100th time and said, our president's full of crap. And amazingly, the many believe Iran over our president. Think about that. And guess what? He's earned that. But getting back to the point. What have we been telling you about these artificial intelligence companies? Well, they're so wonderful that there's $3 or $4 trillion of debt now, where it's been reported that $1.6 trillion of their debt is off the books. You can't do that. But what else? The circular financing. Hey, we're going to invest in your company $10 billion, but you're going to buy our stuff. And that's booked as revs. You got to be kidding me. And it's allowed. Liberal accounting rules. What else? They're all looking to do massive initial public offerings while they're, excuse my French, losing their ass. So we have questioned financials, the spending numbers. How can anybody make a dime off of the so-called spending numbers going forward? And now it's announced OpenAI wants to delay their IPO till next year because of safety concerns. Safety concerns. And of course, the other one came out and said the same. And Elon came out and, yeah, okay. So all of a sudden, that, by the way, Anthropic, so everybody's in on this, calling for a slowdown in development, fears that the industry is racing towards building technology that humans cannot control. Really? Really? Really? What have we been telling you? Skepticism. Our skepticism raised a notch today. And the other part of the equation, they smoked the semiconductors, the memory, the data centers, the data storage, and all that stuff today. They just blasted them to smithereens today off of the mucky mucks wanting a slowdown. And I'm thinking to myself, imagine if McDonald's says, yeah, we're going to slow down selling hamburgers. Sure. Yeah, GM comes out, we're going to sell less cars. Sure. But now they want to slow down. So, again, I could be wrong. Of course I can. I can be wrong. I also can be right. And all we do know is that the semiconductor index again topped out at the all-important declining 50-day moving average, which defines bearish phases. Up next, we'll expound because something else happened today. This is the one only Investor's Edge.

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16: Dan. Welcome once again to Investor's Edge. And by the way, let me read. Recent reports from OpenAI and outside researchers revealed that OpenAI agents escaped the company's control multiple times. That's what they're saying. They can't control it. I don't know what to tell you. So let me spend a couple of minutes describing for you in numbers today. The Philadelphia Semiconductor Index was down today 5.86%. NVIDIA, which I'm still amazed how it acts, why all over the map, down 3.36. That's a nice one. Symbol LITE, the electronics group, which, by the way, on Friday we came out here on this show and said, just want to let you know some of these artificial intelligence stocks look like they're trying to start the bottoming process. Well, that got aborted today. Anyway, Light down 9.92% today. How about the important

Ooh, Tower Semiconductor down 9.6%. Broadcom, that thing's been beaten up but good, 4.7. Ooh, Arm Holdings, 9.7. That's a bunch of semis. And as I look to my left, Caterpillar, 4% and change. Ciena looks about 8%. Coherent looks about 15%. Corning does a secondary 15% drop in Corning today. That's today. So just letting you know, if one takes a look at the semiconductor index, listen carefully. I even wrote these notes down to myself. Sometimes we let news get in the way of how patterns are playing out. And I asked the question today, was it the news or was it the absolute bearish phase technicals that did the trick today? Because, listen carefully, we have talked a million times on, okay, a few hundred times, okay, maybe 10 times, a lot of times. The roadmap of bearish phases. They simply work simplistically where price breaks the 50-day moving average, which, by the way, is just price. Add up 50 days, divide by 50, it's a smoothed out line. And in bearish phases, that's broken to the downside, and every rally gets contained by an ever-declining 50-day moving average, so it makes what we call lower highs on the bounces. And I can tell you, under no uncertain terms, in mid-August, the semiconductor index bounced up right into the 50-day and stopped dead in its tracks. And this time around, right into the 50-day, right dead into its tracks. And in August, when it rallied to the 50-day, it was the 50-day at that time was at 12,587, but the 50-day moving average now is 11,917, so 600 points lower. So a very gross day for the semiconductors and artificial intelligence. And let me repeat again, our trust is low. We're talking financially, based on the financials, the facts at hand that stare us right in the face of $3 trillion plus debt and counting, companies going. Corning just did 2 billion. Oracle, Google, all doing secondary offerings, putting more stock on the market. For what? These companies make zillions of dollars. And of course, then there's the other part of the market, the credit default swaps, in where they don't trust even the bonds of these companies. So pay attention, kids. This is a very bad day for the artificial intelligence semiconductor stocks. That's number one. Number two, a monstrously strong day for software. And as we have said to you on this show for the last, what, couple of months, every time the semis get hit hard, the software bounces. Every time the semis rally, the software drops. But today there was some cause and effect. The worry about security. Software security. CrowdStrike up $28 today. Okta up 20, more than 10%. Palo Alto Networks, that was getting hit up because of their earnings report, up 43 today, more than 10%. Team up 5%. NET up 6%. Fortinet up about 8%. Salesforce.com up another 12. Microsoft up another 9 today. SAP up 12. Adobe up 12. A magnificent day for software as the semis and AI got trashed. Do I trust the software? Answer. Trust is low. Why? Because anything that's tried to break out of range to new highs,
a mallet.

been taken out and knocked over the head. But I can tell you flat out today, there were new yearly highs in software names. That was the sore thumb today off of this whole AI talk. New highs today in CrowdStrike, Okta, these are new yearly highs. Dropbox, I see a new yearly high. Yeah, that's database software. There's another one. Not many new highs, but I'm naming a few for you. And by the way, not many new yearly highs in the market. May I state that for the record? And that's not been great news. I think that's it. For new yearly, Cloudflare, that's NET, new yearly high also. So four names at new yearly highs, but others look like they're getting close. Again, my trust for continuation, I'll need some proof. Hey, up next, that's not all's going on. 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
5: I'm Jim Chesko with Your Money Now. Bank of America expects its investment banking fees to drop by at least 10% in the current quarter, with sales and trading revenue likely to be flat. The comments from CEO Brian Moynihan sent shares of Bank of America skidding more than 5% today. Wells Fargo announced today that John Manning, Executive Vice President and head of commercial banking market coverage, would retire at the end of the year. Manning has spent more than three decades with the bank. President Trump does not think there's a need for tighter federal regulations for artificial intelligence. Among several posts on his Truth Social site, the president dismissed safety concerns as a hoax that would leave the industry in financial ruin and hand China a competitive edge. As he put it, there is a sick conspiracy going on against AI and data centers, and the only one that is happy about it is China. A down day on Wall Street to begin the week. The S&P 500 eased 37 points. The Dow Industrials lost 152. The NASDAQ retreated 146. That's Your Money Now.
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11: With SRN News, I'm Keith Peters in Washington. Republican Senator Mitch McConnell of Kentucky has returned to the Senate after a long absence. The 84-year-old senator has not been to the U.S. Capitol since June 14th, when he was hospitalized for a fall in his home. His three-month absence from the Senate generated a flood of criticism and online speculation, as the Kentucky senator initially remained quiet for weeks about his condition. New warnings from the artificial intelligence industry have revived debate over whether advanced AI models could escape human control and threaten humanity. The CEO of Anthropic suggests the industry should slow down developing the technology and put more safeguards in place. On Wall Street, the Dow down by 152 points, the NASDAQ dropped 146. More details at SRNnews.com.
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15: He's got to be pleased with that. The crowd is just on his feet here. 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
17: Hey, yo. Welcome once again to Investor's Edge. Something else happened today on the not good end. So Bank America had some sort of a investors conference. You know, they get in front of a bunch of institutions and talk about what's going on. This one was the ongoing Barclays conference. And it looks like they said something to the effect on trading and all that. And Bank of America breaking down near term today. Bank of New York breaking down near term. Goldman Sachs breaking down more of an intermediate term. J.P. Morgan, let me take a look just to make sure before I open my yapper. J.P. Morgan broke below the 50-day moving average today. Morgan Stanley was already below it, really top. And by the way, let's go back to Goldman Sachs. It had broken – actually, it's near the low of end of July, 977.70, and then gapped up the next day. Well, it closed at 988 and changed today down $41. So the big banks, we already told you the regionals were in trouble. But also I have to mention they're really coming after commodities. Copper, aluminum, palladium, platinum, steel, those stocks going by the wayside completely. Just another area. But the big story today was on the good end, software of almost all stripes. Almost all stripes. You had the other thing was bounces. I can tell you that medical research and parts bounced today in their bearish phase. The pharmaceuticals bounced today in their recent bearish phase. United Health helped the Dow today up 7 in its bearish phase today. Insurance stocks bounced, a couple of them pretty good. In a, we call it a short-term bearish phase because it's not really way down. Yeah, they bounced Domino's Pizza today. It's only gone from 442. It's closed at 323. That doesn't do much for me. And economically sensitive names, a lot of green. So advanced decline 16 to 29 New York, 21-27 on the NASDAQ, not as bad. But get this. 902 new yearly lows, 802 new yearly lows on the New York and NASDAQ. New highs, probably about 40 or 50. So very rough day, unless you had software. Oh, by the way, software was getting smoked and breaking down badly going into today. They gapped them up and rallied them. They gapped down the semis and artificial intelligence stuff and sent them even lower. The SOX today was down 692, and I believe closed near the lows. 11110 was the lows, closed at 11131. In the Dow, Caterpillar down 34, Goldman 40. That's 74 Dow points for those two names. You know what that's equal to in total Dow points? 74 times, we'll use 6.5, 480 Dow points, but the Dow is only down 152. Huh. Well, Salesforce.com was 70 Dow points. Google, which has been very weak, that was about 70 Dow points. IBM was about 30 Dow points. Microsoft was about 60 Dow points. It adds up. So just some wicked crap going on. The big indices are still what I call hanging in there. The NASDAQ 100 is right in the middle of range. The NASDAQ right in the middle of range and held some support today. The S&P 500 right in the middle of range. Let me make sure I got that before I yap. S&P's at the 50-day moving average. Other things, without a doubt, worse. Without a doubt, worse. Stay in tune. Stay in touch. News-driven environment. President today, as usual, lying all day. I mean, it's just every day, unfortunately. Yeah, Iran wants a deal. He really is exhausting. We're rooting for him. Ain't easy. And he's just murdering the Republican Party for November. He's murdering the Republican Party. And I know for a fact that those running in November are so depressed right now, I can't begin to tell you. But they can't say anything. Understood. We didn't mention yields or oil. Oil was up another $1.50 today, but was worse. Was worse. But it's had a big move upwards, and I'm sure you're looking at the pump right now because it's going higher. Yields, the good news is, pulled back today after higher earlier, but very elevated. But I do want to repeat, maybe the good news is that in March, in May, little lesser extent July, whenever the yields get too extended, and we're about there here, they pull back pretty decently. I told you on Friday, I was surprised we kept higher on Friday, pulled back a little bit today, but nothing to excite me. But I will promise you, markets will be helped if yields come down. The Dow ended up only down 152 with those two names down about 480 points. S&P down 37, NASDAQ 146, NASDAQ 100 down 241. Transports bounced 100, but the transports have been hit hard lately. Remember, bounces in bearish phases are just that. Hey, housing stocks today bounced a little bit. Bearish. Bearish. What else? That's some travel-related little bounces, but bearish. Got to recognize that stuff. Am I surprised about this weekend? Yeah, the way they're doing it. And again, I'm not so sure I trust these people. Why? Everything I've been telling you about the financials, they don't make sense. They don't make sense. I've been in this business a decent amount of time. And I remember when things go awry, and usually it's because the numbers that are bandied about are outrageously high and ridiculous. And you know what? The numbers that are being thrown out right now, it's beyond the beyond. Trillions and trillions and trillions and trillions. And I'm still asking a vital question. How are they going to make money off of this? You know, you go into business, you make a product for a dollar and you try to sell it for $1.10. Make money. I don't get it. I don't get it. And then what did I mention about the debt? How much is the debt? Who's paying off that debt? We'll keep our fingers crossed. We really will. And we'll be paying attention very, very closely. Very closely. And just be careful. I'm looking at, let's see, here's a company develops AI-based autonomous swarm technology for drones. Dropped 19% today. I'm not going to mention which one it is. It is down 60% from the highs in June. But a lot of, you know how a lot of companies just started putting AI into their biographies? Remember back in 1999, companies added .com to their name to goose their stocks. Mutual funds changed their name from technology fund to the internet fund to get more capital. And when the internet went crazy to the downside, they changed them back. Remember, Wall Street is one hell of a marketing machine. So we're going to be watching that also. What else today? Gold, rough day because dollar was stronger. And crypto had a good day. Very good day. In fact, the names involved in crypto, Coinbase, up 9% today. More on that up next on Investor's Edge.

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1: With the Wall Street Business Report, I'm Bob Agnew. President Trump sees AI as central to the future of the U.S. economy, and he's pushing back on calls to slow development over concerns that AI could get out of control.
2: The narrative pushed by mainstream outlets calling to slow down artificial intelligence is a familiar play, using bureaucratic overreach, alarmism, and regulatory capture to stifle American innovation. President Trump told reporters that narrative is getting out of hand.
3: We can put guardrails, we can do this and that, but I think you have a lot of negative forces in bringing it up that shouldn't be bringing it up.
2: A White House press release states the path forward requires, quote, unleashing American ingenuity, rejecting doomsday hysteria, and maintaining an unbeatable technological lead on the global stage.
3: Whoever wins with AI wins.
2: Bernie Bennett, Washington.
1: AI stock slid worldwide after leaders raised those concerns. A high-tech NASDAQ suffered. It was down by 146 points at the closing bell. For the Wall Street Business Report, I'm Bob Agnew.
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5: I'm Taylor Riggs, and this is the Fox Business Report.
6: The major averages finishing lower after leading artificial intelligence companies called for an industry-wide slowdown of AI development, sending AI-related tech stocks tumbling. AI jitters, spiking oil prices, and inflation fears are weighing on investors' sentiment ahead of the Fed's decision on interest rates Wednesday afternoon. Interest rate futures now place the odds of a September rate hike at 95%. Software stocks rallied as AI disruption fears ease, while cybersecurity stocks like CrowdStrike and Palo Alto Networks gained on concerns about artificial intelligence safety. The Magnificent Seven big cap tech stocks were mostly higher, led by Alphabet, Meta, and Microsoft. The Dow down 152 points, the Nasdaq lower by 147, S&P 500 down 37. That's your Fox Business Report. I'm Hillary Barsky, invested in you.
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9: I'm Jim Chesko with Your Money Now. Reports from across the pond say the European Union will propose a ban restricting kids under 15 from social media, video sharing platforms, AI chatbots, and online games. Concerns have mounted globally about the effects on children's health and safety from online dangers, and this is the most sweeping plan yet to protect kids. New safety concerns about artificial intelligence had a mixed impact on Wall Street today. Shares of cybersecurity companies like CrowdStrike, Palo Alto Networks, and Zscaler all saw double-digit percentage gains. But Hewlett-Packard Enterprise skidded 11%, NVIDIA dropped 3.33%, and both Intel and Micron Technologies slid about 5.5%. Ongoing Middle East tensions today sent crude oil up 1.3%, settling above $101 a barrel. Stocks ended modestly lower overall. The Dow Industrials fell 152 points, the tech-heavy NASDAQ dipped 146, and the S&P 500 lost 37. That's Your Money Now.
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15: 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So I was mentioning the crypto, so Coinbase, good day, Circle Internet, Robinhood, MicroStrategy, all had a pretty good day. And I will tell you, Bitcoin is now in about one, two, three, going into the fourth week of range-bound action after a move up off the lows. A break above the last 4 weeks, well, 3 to 4 weeks, it'll be another step up. Remember, we always look for stair steps, both up and down, to tell us a lot. We move on. I've got to tell you, I do have a little bit of happiness today. My Giants look like a different team from last year. They beat the Cowboys last night. And don't ever tell me a new coach cannot change the playing field. They got Harbaugh running the show, and they just look like a different team. And amazingly, I don't think the Jets and Giants have won on the same week. I can't even tell you how long. The Jets won yesterday also. I'm not a Jets fan. I'm a Giants fan, but both New York. Anyway, I was thrilled. Now, my fantasy league, my first two picks were Jonathan Taylor of Indy and Derrick Henry, and they both had marvelous games. But last year, I took the Dallas kicker and I got the Houston defense, and they only gave me 1 point, so I need help tonight. The team I'm playing is done. I have Waddle, the receiver for Denver. I need a decent game, if not a touchdown. A touchdown and 5 catches, I win the week. But I'm going to need to get a couple of players that I think I'm a little light. I got Drake London from Atlanta, and it looks like the Atlanta quarterback sucks. And I also took the Atlanta tight end, and I'm going to replace him pretty quick if he had one target yesterday. Anyway, that is our football thoughts of the day, and my fantasy league also. And as you know, I am the reigning champ of the Couch Potato Football League. Little too much sanguine. Notice the big word, sanguine, out of pundits today on this artificial intelligence semiconductor trade. Remember, even before today, many names are way down in their bearish phase. And today was not a good day. And when you look at the semiconductor index, it was another visit to the 50-day and a blasting of it today. And as I said to you, I'm just asking myself the question, was it the technicals or the news, or the news driving the technicals? You got me. Remember, we've seen bad news bought up and good news sold down. And as we always say to you, it is not the news, it's how things react to the news. And that was one hellacious reaction to the downside. Going back to the financials, really did not want to see that today. And I must tell you, the makeup of the markets are such, boy, the big indices continue to hold up pretty darn well. The S&P was down not even 0.5% today, and it was absolute carnage in two important areas, as well as some serious yuck in the banks and commodities today, yet less than 0.5%. Why the makeup? Money flowing elsewhere. This does this, the other one does that. And it is kind of, it better continue that way. Bear markets are made of not just when I come to you and say, this sector, the cruise line's bearish, hotels bearish, airlines bearish, truckers bearish, commodities bearish, economically sensitive bearish. But software, great day today. New highs. Insurance, strong day today. Not new highs, but hung in there. You catching my drift? So the makeup, Costco today, up 13. That's been a weak retail. Walmart up 2, weak retail. That's what we mean. Google, very weak, jumps 10 today. I guess that's the anti-semi-artificial intelligence thing or something like that. Now the Fed, Wednesday. I expect quarter point to the upside. The bet is that. What happens if he doesn't? Don't know. But if there's an issue with the bond market and they don't raise rates, that's not defending, and that could be troublesome, potentially. So guess what? That's Wednesday. I will tell you, earnings, hardly any this week. Not, I don't even think I have any to report that I even have to worry about. I think I saw a list of maybe 6 stocks reporting. A very slow week. And that's what I got for you. As always, if anything changes, we'll let you know. Be a skeptic when you start reading about these chieftains of the artificial intelligence companies. They're going to need to show me the fine print. Again, in plain sight, massive amounts of debt, promises, and circular financing scares the living crap out of me. I've seen it before. And my trust is low. But no matter what, we'll watch the markets. Have a great evening. Drive carefully when you get home. Do like we do. Make sure you hug your family, hug your children. They will feel better. You will feel better. I promise they will be well until tomorrow. Peace out, all. Good night.
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17: Palo Alto, San Francisco.
18: News this hour from Town Hall. I'm Keith Peters in Washington. The EPA is repealing rules that place limits on coal and natural gas power plants.
19: The Environmental Protection Agency is repealing rules that limit greenhouse gas emissions from fossil fuel power plants. EPA officials say the change will save the industry more than $300 billion and allow utilities to make the best decisions for their ratepayers rather than be forced to close down plants.
20: We're taking swift action to lower costs for consumers, cut red tape.
19: EPA Administrator Lee Zeldin.
20: So companies and communities can build durable infrastructure faster.
19: The rule changes are likely to face litigation. The Sierra Club says Zeldin is turning the EPA into a shield for polluting industries that are known to harm the environment and human health. Jennifer King, Washington.
18: Donald Trump Jr.'s wedding celebration was partially funded by a Russian oligarch.
0: Donald Trump Jr.'s new wife, Bettina, is confirming their May wedding weekend celebration in the Bahamas was partially funded by a man with close ties to Russian President Vladimir Putin. In a post on her Instagram page, signed by the couple, Bettina Trump wrote, "That man, Umar Kremlev, was a dear friend, and that it's unfortunate something so personal and happy can be recast as something political or sinister simply because of who someone is or where they come from." ProPublica reported Kremlev footed the bill for hundreds of thousands of dollars of wedding expenses, including paying to rent out one of two private islands where the three-day party was held. I'm Julie Walker.
18: Republican Senator Mitch McConnell of Kentucky has returned to the Senate after a long absence. The 84-year-old senator has not been to the U.S. Capitol since June 14th when he was hospitalized for a fall in his home. On Wall Street, the Dow down by 152 points, the NASDAQ dropped 146, the S&P lower by 37. More at townhall.com.
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29: Good afternoon, fellow investors, and welcome back to another week of Invest Talk. This is our Monday, September 14th, 2026 edition of Invest Talk, and it is going to be a wild week. We already had a very interesting kickoff with the news over the weekend around AI safety concerns, and we have the Fed meeting coming up in just a couple of days. So this promises to be a very explosive week in markets. Now, I'm Justin Klein, and my job here today and every day is to help you become a better investor, not just give you the headlines, why the market moved today, or what to look out for, what risks there are in markets, what opportunities we're seeing, etc. It's really about instilling the right mindset for you guys so that you can make better decisions with your money consistently. So you're not chasing headlines, you're not chasing performance. You're just chasing good, solid investments that have good risk versus reward and can help you achieve your long-term goals. That's what money in general is all about. We want to be able to use it. It's not like you just save it and never touch it. There are ways to think about how to save and how to spend and how to invest. I know this is called Invest Talk, but anything money-related, we are here to speak on. And speaking of that, quick heads up, mark your calendars for October 24th. You're invited to join the KPP team and guest experts for our in-person retirement summit. It is free, but seating is limited. And you must pre-register at investtalk.com. This is an in-person event. I know we do a lot of webinars. But we're getting back to it. We used to do a lot of in-person events back pre-COVID. Now this is our first real live in-person event. We're excited for it. It is in Irvine, California. It's free of charge, but once again, seating is very limited. We're going to hit a limit at some point, and then we're going to be waitlisted. So get in before that happens. Now, in just a bit, I'm going to talk about today's market performance and run down some show topics. But first, as usual, we'll tackle this first caller question now.
1: My question is on the stock UHT, Universal Health Realty Income. I was just wondering what your thought would be. And again, this is Steve from Virginia. Thank you.
29: All right, Steve from Virginia. Let's take a look at UHT, Universal Health Realty Income. It operates a real estate investment trust which provides healthcare and human service related services. Okay. So the first thing that sticks out, especially for anybody looking to buy a REIT for the most part, is the income. And it does have a pretty good yield, 7.3%. Now, in this environment, rates are higher. So the red flag, higher rates aren't as big of a red flag as they had been in the past. But anything, 6, 7% or more is probably going to be a bit of a red flag and saying, is this high yield really worth it? Is it sustainable? Now I'm looking at the numbers here. Free cash flow is positive. That's good. But it's only positive by about $48 million. Has started to roll over. Funds from operation have moved higher, but they've been all over the place. Back in 2019, it was $1.38. And for everyone out there, funds from operation is effectively like the earnings per share for a regular company. Funds from operation is how you measure the income from these properties for a REIT, any type of REIT, okay? So just think of funds from operation kind of like earnings per share. So it was $1.38 in 2019, went to $7.92 in 2021, then down to $1.11 in 2023, then back up last year to $3.44, and this year $3.51, $3.61 expected next year. So you're seeing it flatten out at that level. I would imagine here there was some sort of maybe merger, acquisition. I have to go back and look at that history, but this is a name that's certainly fallen from grace. Back in, pre-COVID, it was moving higher in a significant way. It was at $130 plus per share. Then it fell a bit. And now it's down to $41 per share. Let's look at the dividend. Payout ratio is 214%, which is kind of high. Its dividend has continued to go up. So it does feel confident it can pay that dividend. I just don't have a ton of confidence, mainly because of the debt. Long-term debt is right around $400 million, and that continues to march higher and higher every single year for the past 5+ years. So it's diluting shareholders effectively in order to pay this dividend. So don't think that this is a clear low-risk investment. It's higher risk. But once again, it is cash flow positive. It does have pretty good profitability, 12.5% return equity, which for a REIT is pretty good. Overall, I don't like the risk versus reward, but I could see the argument for it. So if you're willing to take a lot of risk, to get that 7% yield, then it might be for you. If you think this is a low risk 7%, then absolutely this is not risk for you. There's not the name for you. Now we have, we had a great show on Friday. We looked into the story about world food prices. Hit a 4-year high. Food inflation already baked into the CPI report, is it? We talked about that. as well as answer questions on Cisco. The caller asks about Cisco, and if you happen to miss it, go check it out. The best way to get every show is to follow Invest Talk wherever you get your podcast. And we have a lot of ground to cover over the next 45 minutes or so, and here's what we have planned, time permitting. Our main focus point is about China's rare earth export halt. China's supply chain leverage is becoming a market weapon. Chinese rare earth firms are starting to halt U.S. shipments. What might that mean for supply chains, both around the world, especially here in America? For things like electric vehicles, defense systems, and what sectors will ultimately be impacted. So we're going to talk about that. We have other topics on the docket as well. One is in regard to interest rates. One of the best investors of all time, no, not Warren Buffett, Stanley Druckenmiller, who used to work with Fed Chair Kevin Warsh, said in a private audience recently that he actually thinks borrowing costs are a little low, despite pressure from the White House to lower rates further. So where does he think rates should be? We'll look at that. Also, we are in the midst of Fed Week, and the Fed has kind of two decisions here. Either gain some credibility with the markets by raising rates, or not, and suffering even higher inflation. We're going to take a look at the trade-offs of the Fed decision coming up later this week. We also have voice bank calls. One is in regards to investment in land and timber, and then LAM Research, LRCX. And of course, we have questions that came in via the comment section on Invest Talk, on the Invest Talk YouTube channel. So we'll get to those as well. But we're going to do a quick break. And please remember, you can call anytime and leave your question on the Invest Talk voice bank. And if you're listening via our live stream or possibly on AM 1220 in the Bay Area, you can call right now at 888-99-CHART. And next, I'll comment on today's market activity.
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29: Let's go take a look at the market today. It was an overall a down day, but certainly mixed overall. You had the S&P down about 0.5%, NASDAQ down a little more than 0.5%, the Dow down a little more than 0.25%. Really, the losses were heavily concentrated in large and mid-cap tech, growth, call it, but certainly tech-related, on the back of news over the weekend that, and it was an essay from Anthropic CEO Dario Amodei calling for the slowing of the improvement in AI, worrying that it could be becoming dangerous and maybe wipe out human civilization in a number of years. So he talked about really dialing back the growth and embedding third-party evaluators into the system, and that certainly caused the gap down. We did rally for most of the day, so it wasn't that bad of a loss overall, but you did have some major losses in names like NVIDIA, down 3.3%. A lot of the product manufacturing, semiconductor manufacturing companies like Lam Research or Applied Materials, those were down considerably. You had names like Corning down 13%. What else? Micron down 5%. Broadcom down about 5%. So a lot of the big winners from AI were down anywhere from 4% to 8% for the most part. And that's what really dragged down the market as a whole. On top of that, you did have the Bank of America CEO, Brian Moynihan. There we go, Moynihan. He talked a lot about how trading revenue is likely to be flat over in the third quarter over the second quarter, and so a slowdown of growth there. You saw Bank of America down 5%, Morgan Stanley down 3.6%, Goldman down about 4% on the day. So trading revenue, anything around investment-related activity, certainly dropped. These are optimistic on bank net interest margin, however. So your traditional banks weren't hurt as bad, like a Citigroup only down 2%, Wells Fargo down 1.7%, et cetera. So anything that's kind of heavily more investment-focused, investment bank-focused, that certainly took it on the chin. So those things really dragged down the market overall. You did have some strength out of software, names like ServiceNow up 7%, CrowdSource up 13% on the day, Salesforce down about 5%, or up about 5% on the day. So that's where the green lived mostly in this market for the day, and healthcare also had a decent day. So pretty mixed reaction in the markets, but because it's so tech heavy, it really dragged down those major indices. On the bond market side, the 10-year yield hit over 5% for the first time since 2023. So those higher rates are starting to, I think, worry, especially the equity markets, higher cost of capital, something I talked about on Friday near the end of the show. So that continues to be a worry. Yields are up about 1 to 3 basis points on the short end. Dollar index up 0.4%, gold down 1.3%, silver down 1.6%, Bitcoin up 2.4%, and WTI up 1.3%, off their best levels. Mainly it was up, though, because there was supposed to be a meeting between Iran and the Gulf Arab states in Oman to discuss the Strait of Hormuz blockade, and that was indefinitely postponed. So clearly there's not a lot going on that front. So we'll see how that goes. But that was the market today. Very interesting start of a very interesting and potentially volatile week. It is the Fed week. That will be a big market mover on Wednesday. But we're also in the midst of option expiration week, and that also tends to be a volatile week as well. So stay tuned for a lot of market movement for the week of September 14th, 2026. Now we're heading into a quick break. The Voice Bank never closes, so it's open 24/7, so you can leave your finance and investment question anytime on 888-99-CHART. And our work continues after this break.

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7: Let's talk a little bit about Stanley Druckenmiller, a close ally of the current Fed chair, Kevin.

0: just borrowing costs remain a little low. And that monetary policy was actually loose, and that if anybody said that they were restrictive, they were ridiculous. Once again, this is coming from Stanley Druckenmiller, one of the best investors of all time. One of the best macro thinkers. When I say macro, you're talking about broader economic trends. That's macro. And micro is, you know, individual companies, sectors, etc. He's very, very good at the big picture. He's been doing this for decades. So he's saying that rate cuts are no longer needed. He says, quote, "I believe in common sense. And all you have to do is look at asset prices around the world," end quote. So basically he's saying is, how can asset prices continue to march higher if the monetary policy setup is restrictive? He's saying that's ridiculous. The general trend of asset prices is typically very reflective of whether or not monetary policy is restrictive or not. Now, he said he's no longer allowed to speak to Kevin Warsh, but described him as, quote, one of his closest friends and called him a great Fed chair. Now, he did criticize the U.S. Treasury Secretary, Scott Bessent, and his attempt to prop up the bond market by increasing buybacks recently. So this was written in an op-ed by the Wall Street Journal, in the Wall Street Journal, by Stanley Druckenmiller. So he's not afraid to criticize when needed. And so he doesn't see the 30-year at 5.35 or the 10-year above 5 as an issue. But it's pretty clear that the market is pricing in rate hikes, not rate cuts. Especially when you look at the short end, short-term yields have risen to price in a Fed rate increase this week. So the market is expecting that. So what he says is that it's been a slow, fundamentally driven march higher in yields, but he does not find it alarming at all. Now in AI, what he said, this is interesting, he made a lot of money. He was one of the early investors in AI, but he's cut his exposure, his firm's exposure, to 20% of what it was 6 months ago. So he sees a bubble there, and he thinks that is popping. Now let's keep things moving and drop in another listener question now.
1: I love the podcast. I've been a listener for about 4 or 5 years. I had a question about Lam Research, LRCX. I wanted to get your thoughts on it, and if it was attractive to you, or if it had to go a little bit lower for it to be attractive to you. And I would like to get a price point that you like. Thank you. Hope to hear the question answered on the podcast. Bye.
0: All right. Looking at Lam Research, LRCX is the symbol. And this is a name that is in the semiconductor equipment manufacturing business. A name that was down pretty big today. Let's see, what was it down today? About 8.3%. And I think that is the issue. That's the tell here. That this is in the heart of the AI trade. It moved up considerably from a low back in last spring of around $55 in that range, mid-50s, all the way to a recent high of $436 and change. Now we're down to $273 after the drop today. So I think there's still more downside to come. I think it's still good business. But clearly, this got ahead of itself. So the question is, where is major support? Let me give you a number here. I definitely wouldn't touch this till at least 200, 202 in that range. So I think there's plenty of downside to come. Momentum is certainly broken. But once again, it's a good business. We like it. We own one of their competitors, shall we say. So I would say it's not our favorite within this particular space, but it's certainly a good company with a good

0: business. It's just a matter of, you know, the shine around AI and AI build-out. I think that's coming off currently. The momentum is down, and I'd be very, very patient with it. So I pass on it for now, but at 200, I would give it a solid look. So hold off. Thanks for the call. The next Invest Talk, we'll look into the story. Gold's big comeback. Why the world's largest money managers are loading up again. The world's biggest money managers are quietly building their gold positions. That signals rising concern about geopolitical instability, inflation persistence, and currency risk. That story is for tomorrow, but for now, I'm Justin Klein. I'm ready to take your calls now or anytime at 888-99-CHART.
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2: with SRN News. I'm Keith Peters in Washington. The Environmental Protection Agency is repealing rules that limit greenhouse gas emissions from power plants fueled by coal and natural gas. An action the agency said would save industry more than $300 billion in costs and help unleash American energy. The EPA also proposed a separate step to prevent future administrations from regulating climate pollution from power plants. Republican Senator Mitch McConnell of Kentucky has returned to the Senate after a long absence. The 84-year-old senator had not been to the U.S. Capitol since June 14th when he was hospitalized for a fall in his home. On Wall Street, the Dow down by 152 points, the NASDAQ dropped 146, the S&P 500 lower by 37. More details at SRNNews.com.
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8: Yeah, I just wanted to wish Justin a happy birthday. He's certainly helping us all with investing. Okay, thank you.
0: Well, thank you. No, I did the show on Friday. That was my birthday. And nobody called to wish me happy birthday, but apparently somebody did. So thank you. I appreciate that. I didn't think so at the time, but somebody must have called after hours. So thank you. Now let's pivot over to our main focus point, and that is Chinese rare earth exports. Mainly, these exports are declining. And there are companies declining to ship to the U.S. out of fear of repercussions from Beijing. So U.S. officials continue to ask China to stick to commitments made in Busan recently, hoping that they will ensure smooth flow of rare earth export licenses. And this is prior to the agenda being put together for the meeting between President Trump and President Xi coming up in just 10 days, September 24th. But despite this rapidly approaching meeting, a handful of Chinese suppliers have refused to ship rare earths to the U.S. since early August. This is when China imposed sanctions on the Responsible Business Alliance, a U.S. supply chain monitor. And China deployed its own trade compliance weapon. And it's punishing companies that don't comply with it. And it's called the Responsible Mineral Initiative. So both entities have really gummed up the process of getting licenses approved and therefore shipments out. The exports of many rare earths are related or related magnets have rebounded since China imposed exports in April of last year. We're talking about minerals like yttrium, indium phosphide, tungsten. These all have military applications. They're used in sensitive industries like aerospace, chip making. And they remain near record highs. Prices remain near record highs with tight supplies. Now, exports to the U.S. of yttrium have risen this year, but still only about half of 2024 levels, even when shipments to other countries are starting to rise more considerably. So China's using these export controls to gain an advantage in diplomacy, in deals, etc. And so this is going to continue to create issues for supply chains, both here in the U.S. and around the world. China's Ministry of Foreign Affairs said China was committed to maintaining global critical mineral supply chains. However, after 2 months without yttrium exports, China sent 27 tons of material to the U.S. in July, the second highest monthly shipment since January of 2027, but then kind of stopped. Now, this is bad, but it's not as bad as it actually has been for other countries, mainly Japan. Chinese exported no terbium to Japan between January and August of this year. That's from 20 tons over the same period last year. Gallium shipments were down 65% during that period. These are usually made to make high performance rare earth magnets. And obviously, Japan is a powerful industrial country. You know, it makes a ton of high valued industrial components and products. So they need it. So what this goes to show you is that this geopolitical instability is feeding into prices. It's not just one thing. It's not just diesel prices that are at record high. It's not just oil prices that are, you know, well above $100 a barrel again. It's what we talked about on Friday, the inputs to producing food, but also the inputs now to producing industrial equipment and military equipment. And so when our stockpiles are low, which we know they are of certain missiles, this becomes a bigger issue. And so most people think of war as guns and bullets and rockets and airplanes, but in the current world, with a with the globalization that's taken hold of our economies over the past 30, 40 years, it's now increasingly more tied to these things, resources. And I don't think that's going to change. And it's another factor in the fact that we are going to be experiencing high inflation for an extended period of time. And so this is why interest rates are rising. And this is why harder assets, means of production, are becoming more valued. So if you have control of these scarce resources and you're able to bring them to market when supplies are constrained, you're going to make an above average level of profits, which is very different than what we saw kind of post the fall of the Soviet Union, when all these resources were given to the oligarchs of Russia. And what did they do with it? They were exporting a ton of raw materials to the rest of the world. That's no longer happening at the same level, at the same pace. And so it's not just China, it's Russia, it's a lot of countries around the world, and this is going to continue to be a theme. Leveraging these resources for political gain. And that is another aspect of the backdrop of rising inflation. Now, from time to time, we receive questions via web form. Excuse me. I don't know why I have hiccups. From investtalk.com. And let's go answer that question now. Alex says, howdy, Justin and Luke. Alex from Texas. I asked about ticker symbol DINO like a week ago, 2 ago. This question is more so, what happened to a stock whenever it splits a segment of its business into its own standalone operation? I read that DINO will separate its lubricant specialty segment into independent publicly traded company in the second half of 2027. I was wondering, what does that do to the stock? Very simple. It's kind of like a dividend. That's what spinoffs are. You will get it in your account like a dividend, but it won't be cash. It will be in a new ticker symbol. And that can be a good thing. It can unlock value. Because investors often, they want pure plays. And when you have a business that has multiple arms to it that aren't very synergistic, shall we say? Meaning there's no real value of holding one along with another. For example, I'll give you an example. Exxon or Chevron, they're what's called vertically integrated. They have drilling operations, but they also have refining operations. And so they can work together to control the flow of products and communicate and kind of capture a lot of the synergies of those two businesses because they work together closely. But if they have two businesses that don't have much to do with one another, it often makes sense for, I don't know why I got hiccups, it often makes sense for them to split up, trade separately, so that when you're investing, you know, I am getting this very concentrated type exposure, and I'm not getting diluted by this other business that's out there. So there might be a lot of investors that want to own a lubricants and specialty business, for example. But that's not DINO's main business. They're in oil refineries, pipelines, exploration services, etc. So it's a little bit more pure play. And I think this is a good thing overall. So once again, you're just going to get it like a dividend. It's going to come into your account. There shouldn't be any tax consequences to it because you still own both entities today and after the spinoff. You only have a tax consequence when you sell it. Now let's pivot back to the InvestTalk voice bank and play another question that came in from South Carolina.
9: Hey, Luke or Justin, Joe from South Carolina, calling about a little bit of a different investment opportunity. I didn't know if you had ever worked with a client or heard of someone investing in land for timber. There's an opportunity near me to purchase 46 acres of land that is well into its maturity and would yield timber in 8 to 10 years. And so wanted to know if you thought that would be a decent idea. My thought is to possibly use it as an investment, possibly to eventually live on one day, but also possibly not, depending on how well it did. My thoughts are the land values in my area have been going up. South Carolina's been one of the fastest growing states in the country. So land values should go up. And my thought is also that the value of timber is probably going to go up. But would love to get your thoughts on it. We'll listen to your answer on podcast. Thanks.
0: Well, I'll first preface saying that all of these resource plays like timber have the right price. So at the right price, there's a yes. But understand what the timber business is. It's very, very cyclical. And you have to just go look at the ticker symbol WY. It's a REIT that focuses on timberlands and manufactured wood products. Wood is mainly used to build houses. And we know that the home building industry is very, very cyclical. And Weyerhaeuser made a ton of money in 2020, 2021, 2022, and $3.37 in 2021, but this year only 33 cents. And then 72 cents expected next year. So it's very cyclical. If you look at the actual stock on a monthly basis, it's where it's basically been since, it's gone flat since the housing bubble in 2006. Actually, it's down a little bit, but it has paid a dividend. So, you know, overall return is still positive, but it's just not a great business. So to think that you are going to get into the timber business and it's going to be very lucrative, that's very tough to say. Now, we do have tariffs on Canadian lumber, I think, still. So domestically sourced lumber maybe may have a leg up. I have to look deeper into that, and you probably want to as well. But I wouldn't buy it just because timber is going to have a great business. It's too up and down. If it's cheap enough, then maybe you can use the land for something else, or maybe you just want it for personal use. Sure. I think having a timber business on the side can be fine. But don't think that you're going to buy this land and now you've suddenly struck it rich and this timber business is going to pay for your retirement. A lot would have to fall into place for that to really happen. So, at the right price, yes, but don't get overly excited about that business. Now let's tackle another voicemail question now.
10: This is Tyler from Ohio. I just had a question about stock T. Rowe Price, ticker symbol T-R-O-W. I just wanted to get you guys' opinion on it, and do you think this is a good time to get in, or should I wait a little while? Thanks, guys. Let me know.
0: All right, looking at T. Rowe Price. Now, this is a name. They provide financial services, but mainly they make money by owning mutual fund families. They own, let's see what they own, if I remember correctly. Excuse me. Gosh, these hiccups are crazy. Okay. I don't have the fund families right in front of me. But I know it is a good business, but it's a good business that continues to get weaker and weaker. Return on equity is about 19%, which is good. But it had been as high, you know, more like the mid-20s to high to low 30s in profitability. So now it's in the high teens. Free cash flow, $2.8 billion. They have no debt in their balance sheet. High free cash flow yield, over 10%. That's great. Nice dividend yield. However, once again, it is a bit of a melting ice cube. net income is well off its high in 2021 at $3.2 billion. Now it's at $2.2 billion. The chart is just kind of neutral. So it's not bullish, not bearish. This would be a play really on the downfall of index investing and a resurgence in active management. And there's certainly an argument that that is becoming more prevalent, a bigger odds of that emerging as we enter this geopolitical dysfunction. So that's really the play here. If you think that's going to be the case, then I would buy it. If you think indexes will continue to dominate, well, then I would hold off. We're heading to a break. Give me a call now at 888-99-CHART.
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16: I'm Liz Klayman, and this is the Fox Business Report.
17: The major averages kicking off the new trading week lower after leading artificial intelligence companies called for an industry-wide slowdown of AI development, sending AI-related tech stocks tumbling. AI jitters, spiking oil prices, and inflation fears are impacting investor sentiment ahead of the Fed's decision on interest rates. Tech was the worst-performing S&P 500 sector, while healthcare and consumer staples advanced. Software stocks rallied, though, as AI disruption fears ease. Cybersecurity stocks like Palo Alto Networks and CrowdStrike gained on concerns about AI safety. The Dow winners, Salesforce, Microsoft, and Alphabet. The Dow decliners, Goldman Sachs, Caterpillar, and NVIDIA. The Dow down 152 points. The Nasdaq lower by 147. S&P 500 down 37. That's your Fox Business Report. I'm Hillary Barsky, invested in you.
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19: Hey guys, this is Eric from Utah. I had a question about, I'm looking at two insurance companies, Progressive, PGR, and Brown & Brown, BRO. I know that like a lot of insurance companies, they have been beat up lately. Technicals, just your overall analysis of that and fundamentals. Looks like they both have dipped recently and are hopefully going to cross their 200-day moving average, and just wanted your assessment. I'll listen for it on the show. Thanks.
0: All right, this is Brown & Brown. These are two, they're in the insurance business, but they're different. So Brown & Brown, BRO is the symbol, they're an insurance brokerage firm. They do have some underwriting services as well, but they're mainly, it looks like a brokerage firm. Pull up this on another system, which makes their business inherently a bit less risky overall. Let's take a look here. Retail 58%, special distribution 41%. Yeah. Earnings are expected to go up this year, 5%, 8% next year. So there's some continued growth there. It wasn't a long downtrend from the fall or spring of last year all the way until the bottom in the spring of this year. Around $55. Now we're at $68. I think I kind of like this recent uptrend. Reasonable valuation here. About 15 times forward-looking earnings. I think that's pretty cheap. Now, Progressive, on the other hand, they use insurance services. They are the ones providing property and casualty insurance and reinsurance. And then they have to go invest that money. Now, where are they investing? A lot of these insurance companies are investing them in private credit, for example. So I would see if what exposure both of them have to that. I would worry a bit on that. But Progressive's earnings are supposed to fall 1% this year and then 10% next year. This also has a similar chart pattern, but I like the Brown & Brown one a little bit better, if I'm being honest with you. Let's take a look at their balance sheets. Brown & Brown does have a little bit of debt, but nothing too crazy. Progressive, pull this up here. They also have a little bit of debt, nothing too crazy at all. Higher profitability. Let me look at some of the details. Devil's in the details. Yeah, I mean, that's some pretty good profitability from Progressive. Overall, I'm going to go with Brown & Brown, though, mainly because I just like the trajectory of their business and the chart looks a bit better as well. But this is a tough call, I will say. But if I'm going to pick one or the other, I'm slightly leaning Brown & Brown. Now, lastly, let's talk about the Fed meeting coming up here in just a couple of days. And Friday's CPI report showed inflation accelerating and the odds of a rate hike rose from 72% to 86% this week. So the consensus is that inflation is stubbornly high and central banks need to act. Now, there's two reasons for a rate increase, or two arguments. One is that tighter policies need to stamp out rising prices. The other thinks that Kevin Warsh actually painted himself into a corner at the Jackson Hole speech a couple weeks ago. So either way, rates are going up. Now what they're saying is that Kevin Warsh said, quote, I'm impressed by the overall performance of the economy, which appears to have strengthened. The jobless rate at 4.1% remains low by historical standards. And if the Fed's preferred measure of inflation, the 12-month change in the PCE price index stands at 3.7%. He said, while this summer's PCE and CPI readings are better than expected, they do not tell me the underlying trend of meaningfully improved. So he's saying jobless rate is fine and inflation is still above target. It's pretty simple. If you go look at the PCE numbers, they continue to be an issue. So if his words mean anything, he has to hike. Even if you think that the inflation data is getting better, which kind of isn't, he still has to hike because of the words that he said. And then you look at the backdrop of higher oil prices, diesel prices, a tight labor market where year-over-year change in jobs is accelerating. Wage growth is accelerating. All this is leading to, as Stanley Druckenmiller said, a rate hike. So that's likely what we're getting on Wednesday. Well, I'm sorry for my hiccups in the back half of the show, but that does it. 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
24: News this hour from Town Hall. I'm Keith Peters in Washington. House Democratic Leader Hakeem Jeffries says Congress should not go home until lawmakers take decisive action on AI safeguards.
25: We want to make sure the American people can get the benefits of this transformational technology, but don't experience the very potentially grave downsides. So those conversations are ongoing, but we can't wait till the next Congress. We need to act now.
24: President Trump attributed warnings about AI moving too quickly with little oversight to negative forces, saying winning the AI race would help address the risks of advancing technology.
26: We can put guardrails, we can do this and that, but I think you have a lot of negative forces and are bringing it up that shouldn't be bringing it up, and they're bringing up things that won't happen. But whoever wins with AI wins.
24: A 51-year-old black man is charged in the death of a woman who was found hanging from a tree in Mississippi.
27: In Jackson, Mississippi, a man charged with murder in the death of Tasia Fortune pleaded not guilty and was denied bond at his first court appearance. Jarquez Ratliff was arrested Friday after the state medical examiner deemed Fortune's death was a homicide. The case has drawn national attention in part because of the manner of Fortune's death. The body of the 29-year-old black woman was found hanging from a tree behind a vacant house on August 3rd. At a news conference Friday, Jackson Police Chief Rochelle Brackney said the investigation is far from over.
28: So this is not closure. This is just one step as we continue to investigate this case.
27: I'm Jennifer King.
24: Republican Senator Mitch McConnell of Kentucky returned to the Senate to vote on Monday for the first time in 3 months, noticeably more frail after he was hospitalized for a June fall in his home. On Wall Street, the Dow down by 152 points, the S&P lower by 37. More on these stories at townhall.com.
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30: Artificial intelligence stocks slid worldwide after leaders of the industry called for a slowdown in developing the technology. Markets also got unsettled by another spike in the price of oil. Higher oil prices tend to get investors more worried about inflation. Oil prices gave back some of those gains, but not before they pushed the yield on the 10-year Treasury note briefly above 5% for the first time since 2023. The S&P 500 fell 0.5% Monday. The Dow slipped 152 points, that's about 0.3%. The Nasdaq composite lost 0.6%. Brent crude rose 1% to settle at $105 a barrel. Seth Sutel, New York.
24: 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News and analysis at townhall.com. From Washington, I'm Keith Peters reporting. The 25-year mark.